0: Jessica Rosenthal, Fox News.
1: Baltimore's mayor is calling a drop in violent crime historic.
2: Homicides in Baltimore are down more than 23% through May, according to Mayor Brandon Scott. The city has reported 40 homicides and 120 non-fatal shootings as of June 1st, compared to 52 homicides and 121 non-fatal shootings during the same period last year. At the end of May, Baltimore police had seized more than 850 firearms, including 88 ghost guns, and made 535 gun-related arrests. Carjackings are down 45% and burglaries are down 16% compared to this time in 2025. A key part of the decline in crime has been the city's group violence reduction strategy, a partnership between the police department, mayor's office, and prosecutors. Tanya J. Powers, Fox News.
1: Job openings jumped in April despite economic uncertainty caused by the Iran conflict. The Labor Department reports U.S. employers posted 7.6 million job vacancies in April, up from 6.9 million in March and much higher than the 6.8 million economists had forecast. I'm Lisa LaSara. This is Fox News.

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4: 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Today is Tell Del Tuesday, and as usual, we get to share with you incredible stories from members that have come through the program and made their life a little better. Today's story is incredibly special to me. I met this lady about 6 years ago, and her story is a little different than everybody else's. Sometimes we have people come on that have had life crazy drama and have worked their way back through it. She has one of those stories. Her name is Jillian Vega, and she's out of Miami. And I just got to paint a picture for you, because when she's on stage, she just blows everybody away. She can't be more than 5 foot nothing, can't weigh more than a drop of water. And yet she was an engineer and worked in construction and had this incredible, you know, pre-injury life. And then something happened and she got a traumatic brain injury. And after all that, she came back and now owns, believe it or not, 4 houses, a triplex, and 4 other apartment complexes she's a partner in on these deals. And she has not let it get in her way. In fact, she almost lauds it off in her story that she's out there enjoying life where everybody else is working their butt off. It's an interesting story. So, Jillian, welcome to the show again. I know you've been on before. And I wanted to give everybody a little preempt because I didn't want to make you go through your whole long story again. Can you just give us a brief background about yourself and, you know, the injury, and then we'll move past that because we've done it before. But I still think it's relevant for people out there because they don't have to go through what you went through, and yet they're lazy or they're afraid or they can't get up the energy. Whatever it is, they're not doing it and you did it. So please share your story a little bit with us.
5: Hi, Del. How are you?
4: I'm wonderful.
5: Awesome. Well, basically, I had my accident in 2007. I'm a TBI patient, traumatic brain injury. And I, throughout the years, I'm in pain. And yes, there's medication that helps it, but it doesn't alleviate it 100%. I will never be back to how I was. So with that in mind, I was like, there has to be an easier way to make money throughout my life without having to bust my butt outside in the field. And I was looking into investing and researching and all this while I was doing construction, because I had my accident. I was still in school. I got out of the hospital. I finished college online. I got a job in construction. And I was like, I don't want to do this anymore. And it had only been a couple years. And that's when one of my friends, Isaac Martinez's wife, Carolina, she put it up on Facebook that Lifestyles Investing is the best thing ever, and yada, yada, yada. And

0: I'm like, okay. So I started asking her. I'm like, what do you mean? Show me the way. And she just opened the door, and I was gladly able to walk through it. And here I am with all these investments. I'm like, this is exactly what I wanted, to make money without having to bust my butt.
1: Wow. That's a good start. So did you know Catalina before this, before she was a, before you were a member, or did you meet her as being a member?
0: I went to high school with her.
1: Oh, wow.
0: So I met her husband by default because they were just boyfriend girlfriend back then.
1: It sounds so long ago, doesn't it?
0: It does.
1: It's great. I met them when they had their first baby. I came out to Miami to do a seminar, and there they showed up with their stroller and their baby, and boy, they were all gone home. It's amazing.
0: Nice.
1: So let's talk about going out here and getting your houses. When you first started, you started with single-family houses. Let's talk about that. What did you have to do to go out and get a single-family house? And as you explained that, was there anything you had to do differently just because of your injury? Or were you just, that just is something that's in your background, in your mind, in your pain all the time?
0: No, I mean, it was just, it's all how much you want to push yourself. And once I saw the classes that I signed up for Lifestyles, I had a friend here in Miami who knew of a realtor in Central Florida. So I reached out to him, and he found me. And I know Lifestyles doesn't do new construction, but I was like, just to play it safe, because I'm on my own. I was like, and I was in my 30s. I was like, I just want to play it safe with new construction for the first go round. And then I ended up buying one during COVID, so the prices were ridiculously low, and I'm like, this isn't that bad, I could do this. And one house led to two houses, led to three, and it becomes addicting. Once you realize you could do one and two, and I'm like, this is so scary, you want to get the third one. It's like a tattoo. You want to get more until I'm like, and now what? Go bigger.
1: So just to sort of hang, for me to envision this, this is for my information. Who do you hang out with? Are you like somebody hangs out with their friends, or somebody hangs out with their family? Or are you just a loner? How do you spend your time?
0: I mean, it's a little bit of all three. I mean, it really depends on what exactly I'm doing, how I'm feeling. For the most part, I am a loner, but I do live in Miami, which is relatively close to all my family out here. As for friends, since I went to University of Florida, all my friends got jobs all over the country. So where I'm working now, which is Lowe's, and I have a part-time just so I can keep getting the W-2 for more investments. But the people that work at Lowe's are like veterans, or they're not friends, like best friend materials. I'm like, hi. It's just weird.
1: Well, I don't know which is worse. You think about it. I'm 70 years old now. You've known me for 6-7 years now. And the thing is, I'm getting older and older and older. Every time I see you, you look like you're 12 years old. It just blows my mind. So you got all these guys that are 45 years old. They're working, all these veterans, 50, 60, 70, working there. And they see you. I mean, they must think you're like a little kid or something, huh? Because you're not. I know you have to be, because you just told the story. You were 30, and now you're 7 years later. You know, you're not a kid anymore, or not a baby anymore. But they must look at you like that, huh?
0: Pretty much. I think just because I'm so small, everyone thinks I'm like 12. I'm like, no, I'm older, I swear.
1: Yes, it's exactly what I thought when I first saw you. I go, what? Wait a minute here. So you've done really well. Let's talk about some of the stuff you've learned along the way. Let's start out with the first single family house. Were you scared?
0: Hell yeah, I was. I was, because it's just me and all my money. So if I messed up, I have no finger to point, and I just lost all my money. So I was like, this better be legit. I got you checked out with the NSA. One of my friends works there. And he's like, no, it's okay. I was like, all right. I was very,
1: you never
0: very
1: told me
0: nervous.
1: That when you had me checked out with the NSA. That's funny.
0: I sure did. I was like, if I'm investing all this money, it needs to be legit.
1: Oh, boy. We're going to take a break right now. We'll be right back with Jillian Vega and the Del Walmsley Radio Show.

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4: I'm Jeff Davis with Just a Thought. The words are everywhere. In news media, YouTube videos, social sites, we see words such as chilling, frightening, and terrifying. Well, these words are used as bait to attract eyes. The more lit up these headlines are, the more they expect people to click. We have a close call with a terrifying comet, an asteroid, a black hole, or solar flare. And then there are the chilling effects of climate change. Are we getting hotter or colder? Both sides of that climate coin are played to get our attention. Critical thought and short supply, they can say anything, and many people will believe it. And there's the frightening claim that another virus, scratch that, many viruses headed our way and we have no way of protecting humanity. Could we as a species be doomed?
5: No, not a joke.
4: In all of these stories rooted in exaggeration, there is one element missing, responsibility. People have started to ignore these things, and what happens when we really do have an emergency? People who develop stories for public consumption are pushed to make it as dramatic as possible, and truth doesn't have anything to do with it. Just a thought. I'm Jeff Davis.
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8: 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With me here today is Jillian Vega. She's a gigantically miniaturized human being that has done incredibly big things out of a small body. And I just keep picking on you, Jillian, not in a bad way, but in a good way, because it's just amazing to see you every time I do that, that you have overcome so many problems and yet you just keep clicking along and you're so strong and powerful. And, you know, everybody out there, Jillian, I think wishes that they could be as strong as you've been through all this. We have to put up with basic stuff like getting out of bed in the morning and going to work and basic stuff like, you know, just having relationships and, you know, all that really sticky stuff that's really difficult. Yet you have to do all of that and overcome your traumatic brain injury. So my book, you know, it's really impressive to watch somebody like yourself, and I've seen other people like you that make me think, boy, what I could have done if I had that much energy and endurance. So you went out and you started, you bought your first single family house. I want to ask you a question. When you first joined Lifestyles, the couple of things, if you can remember back that far, it's 6-7 years ago, is that what was the most the largest aha moment for you, like, wow, I can see this can work. I mean, I know you checked me out and had to find out if it was real. I know you had great referral from the Vegas, you know. I'm sorry, not Vegas, it's your name. Gosh, I forgot his name. So I know you had a great referral to come here. But the question is, what was it when you first started listening to the material that made you think you could actually do this?
5: I mean, I was listening to classes, and since I was doing construction from the beginning, I'm like, this is all basically the same thing. I didn't feel like I was out of my element. And I was like, now it all depends on me. Not a boss who knew how to do this, not any other subcontractors that know how to do this either. It would all depend literally on me. So that's why I was like, I have to learn as much as I can, because if I have questions, luckily I have mentors who are like, oh, do it like this and that and that. I was like, this is great. But my aha moment had to be when I got my first property and I got a renter in there like 2 days later. I was like, damn. What they tell you to do on the videos and what Lifestyle says you should be doing, it works, because I rented it out in a jiffy. And during COVID, I was very surprised.
8: That had to be exciting to see that, because that's what most people fear the most. They can't rent it. And yet there's people really trying to find a great place to live. I mean, clean and functional housing, there's not that much of it out there. And if it is, it costs way too much. So if you've got the best product, best price, it's pretty simple.
5: Exactly.
8: So after you did one, how long did you wait to do the next one?
5: The next one was new construction also by the same builder, because they had built, I don't know how many houses on the same lot, and I was like, I'll take another one. Because the first one was easy. So I signed up like maybe 6 months after I got this one, I signed up for the next one, which was in the pre-construction stage, again, during COVID. And it took 18 months to finally get the house turned over. That took way too long, but no complaints.
8: Wow, that's great.
5: Yeah.
8: One thing I will point out, though, is the first four houses I bought one. And the broker sold me one, said, you want any more? And I said, yeah, I'll take three more. And he bought me three more in the same subdivision. So once you find a set of circumstances that work, it seems repeatable, huh?
5: Exactly. That's why when I bought the first one and the builder was in the same area building a whole line of homes, I was like, I'll take another one. Thank you.
8: And how did you do on renting that one? Did it work out?
5: Yeah, that one I already had, because I knew it was going to take a while because it was in the pre-construction stage. But regardless, I put it up on Zillow, and I had it rented out 3 months before they completed it.
8: Wow.
5: The minute they completed it, the person moved right in because they were moving from their mom's house.
8: That's
5: so
8: amazing.
5: So he was waiting for the green light to go.
8: So many people are so afraid of that, and you just popped it even before even before you closed, you had a tenant on it. That's the way to do it.
5: Yeah, I mean, if you want it, you'll wait.
8: Yeah, that's beautiful. All right, so that's two, both done the same way. You got to be getting some, we call it muscle by this moment. You have a little muscle memory. Hey, I'm getting pretty good at this. I got two of them. And, you know, at your age and, you know, you had to be thinking, wow, I'm really ahead of the game here, huh?
5: Yeah. I was ecstatic that I had two properties. I was walking around with swag. I was like, look at me.
8: That's funny. So, okay. Now, there we go back to the story why I asked, who do you hang around with? Because I wanted to ask you the secondary question, which was, what did your friends and family think when you showed up with two houses? I mean, like, you're not even like 5 foot nothing and you've got two houses. What did they think?
5: Well, I mean, I told basically just my close, immediate family. I wasn't standing on the roof, on a pedestal, telling everybody, look what I could do. I did tell my immediate family, and one of my uncles was like, nah, he was skeptical that I wasn't going to do it right. And he's like, oh, that's good that you have two houses, but everyone ends up doing it wrong and selling it and not happy. I was like, okay. But so far, it's all worked out, and I have absolutely no complaints.
8: Oh, that's got to bug you. I mean, I'll just tell you, as a male, first of all, having a female do it, you have to tell them they can't do it. You know, that's mansplaining for everything, right? He's mansplaining to you. It's not going to work out. I get that. There's got to be a real slap in the face when you come back, and now you've done 7 years, and you own, you know, four houses and a triplex and four apartment complexes. That's got to really be painful for him. But we won't go there. No need to lean on that information. We'll move on to the positive stuff. Were you surprised how open people were when you started working lifestyle, working with people at Lifestyles?
5: I really was. I mean, everyone is an open book. It's a beautiful thing, actually, because you start, you're shy, you're asking, you're like, oh, I understand if you don't want to answer this, but how do you do this? And everyone's like, pull up a chair. We'll let you know right now. I'm like, wait, what? Because you're not used to that kind of truthfulness and open book.
8: Wow, so true. All right, we're going to take another break. We'll be right back with Jillian Vega and the Del Walmsley Radio Show.

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4: 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With me here today is Jillian Vega and out of Miami. Jillian's been a member since 2007, I believe it was, and she came in and just started knocking it out of the park. Bought four single-family houses at Triplex, and then she got into some passive deals. Let's talk about the last two single-family houses. The first two were builder builds, you know, bought them brand new. How about this next two? Were they the same deal or something different?
5: No, it was just the next one is the Triplex, but just to correct you, I've been a member since 2020.
4: Oh, okay. My bad.
5: Yeah, that was a long time. The 2007, I would have owned half the world by now.
4: My bad. All right, I stand corrected. Let's talk about, so you went two houses, then you went to Triplex. Tell us about the Triplex.
5: The Triplex is a blessing in disguise because the gentleman put it up for rent. And I mean, for sale, because he was moving out of state. And he's like, oh, I can't handle, I think he moved to Montana. He's like, I can't do it out of state. I'm like, sure you can, but I'll help you on that. And out of everyone that threw in their prices and their offers, I don't know why he picked me, but I'm blessed on that one. Because this Triplex is a cash cow. I make about $2,300 out of it every month.
4: Wow. That's almost like a part-time job right there, huh?
5: It pretty much.
4: That is amazing.
5: Yep.
4: So how did you do the deal? Did you have some special way that you did the deal with this gentleman?
5: Absolutely not. I mean, I just had a realtor. He put in my offer. And the realtor on the seller side was like, okay, now it works. And I was like, I couldn't do conventional loan because I was like, man, they're asking for all these reserves. I don't have that much reserves. And I told my realtor, I was like, ask him if he's willing to do owner financing because that's the only way I'm going to be able to get this property. I had the money, I just didn't have the reserves. And lo and behold, he decided he's going to do owner financing.
4: That's great.
5: So it all worked out.
4: So is he still on the note, or have you since refinanced him off?
5: No, he's still on the note.
4: Okay. How long is he going to stay on the note, did he say? Obviously, there's a note, so you have to say.
5: Yeah. Right now, it's for 20 years.
4: 20
5: I'm obviously
4: years.
5: Not gonna, yeah. He didn't really mind it at all. He has X amount of extra property, so, and he's a cop full time. So it's not like he was hurrying up to sell it and get money for it and this and that. He's a great guy. I mean, this has worked out beautifully.

0: So that's great. He's getting a stipend. He's getting a small amount of money every month, and he's happy with that. And you're making quite a bit of money. That's a great deal. After that, your mind must have just expanded, huh? Tell us what you were thinking after you did this deal.
1: I mean, after I did that one out, I was instantly, while I was doing all the paperwork for this one,

0: One passed away a month later, and the other one passed away, and they never left the house to anyone in their will, which, ironically enough, the daughter, they only had one daughter, and she's the neighbor. She's there right now.
1: And she... Go ahead.
0: No, I just own her parents' house now. That's just... That's funny.
1: So, she didn't want the house, huh?
0: Nope. She's the one who ended up selling it through the probate courts to me.
1: Great. All right, so that's the third house. What about the fourth house?
0: All right, the fourth one is in Gainesville, Florida. That one was completely lifestyle model from day one. I went hard money. I had to fix it up. It ended up being $112,000 rehab because the house was in horrible shape. The only good thing about it is that it had a new roof. I'm guessing they put the new roof so that they could sell it because all the walls had water damage. So the roof before must have been leaking. So they fixed it and sold it.
1: Well, that's a lot of rehab, $112,000. How large was the home?
0: It's a 3-2. I mean, there's 1,600 square feet.
1: Okay. How long did it take to do that larger rehab? That seems like a lot of rehab. How long did that take?
0: It took about 3 months. Yeah, 3 months. That contractor is not used to the lifestyles model, so he was taking his sweet-ass time. And I'm like, dude, I need you to hurry up. Time is money, and you're costing me money.
1: Did any of your engineering skills and construction past history skills help you out?
0: A little bit. Just because I was QA, QC out in the field, so I was able to pay attention to detail. And yes, Gainesville is about 5 hours north of me, but I was there at least twice a month. And I would show up like unannounced. I'm like, I caught him. All the materials was in the garage one time. The garage door was completely open. I'm like, dude, it's a Saturday. You're not even at work. What is this? If anything is missing, because I had a count of everything, if anything was missing, I was charging him for it.
1: Wow. You're on top of it. By the way, what for us lay people, what does QTCL stand for, whatever you said you were?
0: QCQA is quality control and quality assisting. Just make sure everything is okay and how you ordered it and how it's supposed to be installed and this and that.
1: Wow, so that seems like it does help you out with what you were doing. It seems like that's pretty parallel type skill sets.
0: Right. It's okay. Just a lot of attention to detail and a lot of recording and making sure everything is where it's supposed to be.
1: So how do you hold the contractor's feet to the fire on something like that?
0: Basically, if it was a lifestyle contractor like in Texas, when they're already used to the pressure and they just get in and get it done, that's different. But this guy didn't know about lifestyles. He was in Gainesville, Florida. He's not used. That was his first time working with hard money also. And the only way to get paid is when they send the inspector out there. And the inspector's like, all right, they said this, that, and the other has to be done. Is it done? So they looked and they took pictures and they got paid. But other than that, I'm like, if you don't get your work done, you don't get money. That's the motivation right there.
1: Yeah, that makes sense.
0: Everyone wants money.
1: Yeah, especially contractors, huh? It's the way it is. They live from hand to fist, usually. They barely make it from one day to the next, money-wise, just the way they

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5: Welcome back to the Del Walmsley Radio Show. With me here today is Jillian Vega out of Miami. And Jillian has done four single-family houses, a triplex, and three passive deals, which are apartment complexes that she got into as a partner. So, Jillian, let's talk about, you've had really good success with single families, and the triplex was just over the top, man, successful. What made you decide to look into doing passive deals?
8: I wanted more money without having to do more work. And that was right up the alley. I mean, I wanted to be an IRO also one day. That is a lot of work, I hear. But until I get enough money to deploy on a multifamily, I might as well start collecting money doing nothing.
5: How did you decide?
8: Mailbox money.
5: How did you decide which deals to get into?
8: Watching the classes, they show you what you should be looking out for, what to ask the lead investor, what to read on the summaries, and make sure it works with what your lifestyle, what your plan is. So pretty much all my deals, or the first two, sorry, were 12 to 18 months. And this one that I'm in now, the last one, is 3 to 5 years, so it should be selling soon.
5: Okay. And when you were picking these deals, what was most important to you? Was it the deal itself or the lead investor? I always ask that question. I call it the horse or the jockey. Which one's more important to you?
8: I think the lead itself, because all the leads that I took were aspiring leads. They had never worked with anything of that magnitude before. So I wanted an aspiring lead because they're stuck like glue to their mentor. They're very unsure of what the next move is going to do. So they have a lot of advice. And it worked out beautifully.
5: Great. Where were the deals at? Were they close to you or just didn't matter? Tell us about the deals.
8: Yeah, it doesn't really matter. I mean, as long as I got the mailbox money and every month they send me the summary via email of how the property is doing. Two were in Texas and they sold within the 18 months. And the last one that I'm in is in Arizona.
5: Wow, two of them sold within 18 months. That is very successful, huh?
8: Yes, yeah.
5: That's an aspiring lead wants to get in and get it done, huh?
8: Exactly. I mean, they're like on their third property right now or second property. But I have no more money to deploy until something else sells. Right now, one of my Ocala homes is in the process of being sold to the actual resident that lives there.
5: Okay. So here you are. You've done all this. You've deployed your money. You're in this position. What is your goal in the future?
8: I really want to be an IRO. I know that's a lot of work, but I'm like, I'm ready for it. If I had more money, I would have done it already. That's the only thing holding a lot of people back is just not having more money.
5: Gotcha. Well, yeah. You got some of your stuff going to sell, then you'll get some more money back, which means you're still working there to keep your W-2, so you've got that ability to get the financing, which, by the way, you don't need that to be a passive, so that's not a problem. As an IRO, it's really not a problem either because the apartment is what's going to show the income, so you don't have to have the job. That'd be good when you get to that point. Right now, where you're at success-wise, I'm just trying to imagine you're working with all these people, you said veterans and or other people that work at some place like where you work. It's just hard to imagine these people seeing you. And again, for the radio audience here, you have to see her to understand the story. I mean, like I said, she's 5 foot nothing and can't wave but water, a couple drops here. And she's cute as button and she's doing all this. All these older people have worked their whole lives and don't have, you know, seven houses and three apartment complexes. Do any of them ever find out you have all that stuff or not? You just keep it secret.
8: No, I work. I just keep my mouth shut. I'm like, I'm not trying to get fired and start bragging about what I've done and what I can do and what I have.
5: Smart move. Smart move.
8: Yeah.
5: So let's take it from this point here. What you've seen now with all this experience from, you said 2007. No, you said 2020. I'm sorry. 2020. So 6 years experience. The question is, looking back, hindsight's 2020, what would you have done differently? And what would you tell somebody brand new coming in to do?
8: What would I have done differently? I might have done an eye roll from the first get-go, because back then I had money. I've already spent it on 7 different properties. So now I don't have as much money. But I would have jumped in and done eye roll from the beginning. But I was very unsure. Regardless, I got houses lined up. And that gave me the confidence. I'm like, I can keep doing this. There's no problem. Anyone willing to look into lifestyles and research it, just jump right in. I know that's hard, but if I could do it, I feel like anybody could do it. The support system you have is wonderful. You have an immense amount of videos. You have your mentor that you can call, not 24/7 because people need to sleep, but you can call them a lot. They won't get annoyed. You can email anyone, talk to any actual member. They do not even have to be mentors. Just talk to someone, and they'll give you the answer.
5: Well, there you go. With all that help, how could you fail? Jillian, thank you for coming on again. Every time I see you, I'm inspired. And for the rest of you out there, remember this. It's not just the money. It's the lifestyle. Have a wonderful day. We'll see you tomorrow.

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5: An attack averted. I'm Lisa Lucera, Fox News. The U.S. military says it successfully defeated attempted attacks by Iran across the Middle East.
6: U.S. Central Command says Iran launched several ballistic missiles toward regional neighbors. However, all failed to hit their intended targets, explaining two Iranian missiles fired at Kuwait fell short or broke apart en route, and three missiles launched at Bahrain were immediately intercepted. U.S. forces also shot down three one-way attack drones launched by Iran towards civilian mariners that were rightfully transitioning regional waters. The agency goes on to say it conducted self-defense strikes on an Iranian military ground control station on Kashim Island, noting no U.S. personnel were harmed, and forces remain vigilant and ready to defend against unwarranted Iranian aggression during the ongoing ceasefire.
5: Fox's Kristen Goodwin. This comes as President Trump says talks with Iran continue. A handful of states holding primaries tonight. In California, people are casting votes for governor. Well, there's a primary battle for mayor of Los Angeles.
7: Democratic incumbent Karen Bass is fighting to keep her job, pushing back on claims that California's largest city has deteriorated under her watch. She's locked in a tight race with former reality TV star Spencer Pratt, who has gained popularity and outraised Bass in a last-minute push.
5: Fox's Jonathan Hunt in New Jersey, where polls closed about an hour ago. Democrat Rebecca Bennett has won the Democratic primary in the 7th Congressional District. She'll face Republican Tom Kaine Jr. in November. Kaine has missed numerous House votes due to an undisclosed illness. He released a statement today saying he would be back to work soon. President Trump has tapped Federal Housing Finance Director Bill Pulte as the Acting Director of National Intelligence, replacing Tulsi Gabbard, who resigned last month after her husband's cancer diagnosis. 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
5: Kenya's president defends U.S. plans to build an Ebola quarantine center in the country after deadly protests.
10: Two people died yesterday at a protest against the U.S. proposed Ebola quarantine center that's due to be set up at a military base in Kenya. But Kenyan President William Ruto says it's part of a long-running relationship with Washington. The facility at Laikipia Air Base will host American citizens who've been exposed to the virus. The Democratic Republic of Congo and Uganda are battling the rare Bundibugyo strain of Ebola. The outbreak has so far killed 48 people and been declared an international public health emergency by the WHO. Jonathan Savage, Fox News.
5: A British couple jailed in Iran on allegations of spying has lost an appeal.

0: Craig and Lindsay Foreman were detained in January 2025 while on an around-the-world motorcycle trip and sentenced in February to 10 years in prison. Britain's Foreign Office called the couple's imprisonment unjustified and appalling. The country has warned British-Iranian citizens to not enter Iran because the country has a history of detaining foreigners. President Trump says he's accepted the invitation from White House Correspondents Association President Weijia Zhang to attend the rescheduled White House Correspondents' Dinner July 24th at the Waldorf Astoria.
1: Zhang wrote to members, "When gunfire interrupted this year's event, it further clarified the WHCA's mission to advocate for the freedoms that are protected in the First Amendment. We will not allow an act of violence to have the last word." Now, this new venue holds considerably fewer seated guests than the Hilton, so the redo dinner is going to be a lot more intimate than our regular annual event.
0: Fox's Jackie Heinrich at the White House. The dinner came to an abrupt end in April after a man later identified as Cole Allen opened fire outside the ballroom. He's been charged with one count of attempting to assassinate the president and other offenses. I'm Lee Silasera. This is Fox News.
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3: Our days continue to get longer. That sunset hanging right around 8 o'clock in the evening, and it's a beautiful evening. Clear skies, 57 for the overnight low. On Wednesday, sunny skies, nice day from start to finish. Comfortable humidity levels, 81. Wednesday night, clear skies, 59. Thursday, sunny. It's a little warmer, 86. Friday, partly sunny, spot afternoon showers and thunder showers. 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Chief Meteorologist Dave Murray.
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9: 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I am taking the day off, but sitting in for me today, my friend, Jennifer Horn. Jennifer, take it away.
10: Thank you so much. What a pleasure to be in for you, Scott Jennings. 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This is the Scott Jennings Show, Common Sense for the American People. And as he said, I'm Jennifer Horn. I host the Morning Answer on Salem Radio in Los Angeles, AM 870, AM 590. The Answer. 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Primaries today in my home state of California, Iowa, Montana, New Jersey, New Mexico, and South Dakota. Very high-profile races happening in my home state. The California governor's race getting a lot of attention alongside the mayor's race here in Los Angeles. There's also some Senate primaries we're watching in Iowa. Of course, New Jersey getting a lot of interest. And we will take you through all of that in a few moments. But one of the issues that we're told by the left, this doesn't happen often, and that this is exceptions rather than the rule. But let me tell you, here in California, a transgender athlete named A.B. Hernandez just finished one of his, it's a biological male who presents as a woman and competes in women's sports. He just finished his high school sports career, and it was very publicized. Media was involved. Parents were involved. On Saturday night, the California Track and Field State

0: Championship is where he won two titles and shared the podium spots with female competitors. He took first place in the girls' high jump and triple jump and third place in the long jump. Last year, A.B. Hernandez won the triple jump and high jump state championships and finished second in the long jump. Now, keep in mind, used to be that all of us were about protecting girls, protecting our kids, protecting women's sports. That seems to have gone out the window with today's Democrat Party that has pushed so far to the left. Joining us right now is my friend Sonia Shaw. She's running for superintendent of schools here in California. You can give her a follow at Sonia Shaw CA. Sonia, thanks so much for being with us and welcome into the Scott Jennings Show.
1: No, thanks for having me. I love you, Jennifer. You're my favorite.
0: Aw, thanks. Right back at you. Now, Sean, you said we have a clip of A.B. Hernandez with Tom Steyer. All right, so California gubernatorial candidate Tom Steyer, who is running today on the ballot, Sonia, decided he would insert himself into this story, which is already controversial enough. He showed up and tried to say he needed to provide protection for A.B. Hernandez. Take a look.
2: It's the job of the governor to stand between danger and Californians. And I mean it, and to make sure that people are safe and to protect them from all the malign influences in this world. And I take that super, super, super seriously for you, just so you know. And I'm so proud of you for what you're doing.
3: Thank you.
2: So proud of you for succeeding, so proud of you for competing. That's really the point. And I'm gonna hope like heck that you don't just make state, but you do really well there.
3: Thank you.
2: Deal?
3: Deal.
2: Deal. Congratulations on what you've done as a mom, and congratulations on what you've done as an athlete.
3: Thank you.
2: Way to go.
4: Bunch of winners.
5: Thank you both.
2: Congratulations.
0: Stolen women's championship. Sonia, we're going to jump into that. But what about, you know, he's promising A.B. Hernandez safety. What about the girls who were put up against biological men in volleyball, in boxing, and have found themselves hurt and had their lives ruined because of it? You've been a fighter for women for a long time. Tell us what you thought when you saw this.
1: It's blood boiling. As a mother, I am watching a man fit the definition of a groomer right in front of America. He's making it loud and clear while our girls are being hurt. You have girls from this same situation that have said their butts have been slapped, that they had to graduate early, their lives have been threatened, that they gave up their sports. And here we have a grown man, Steyer, AKA what I call a groomer, going on record and saying he's going to protect this boy, which is so sad because he's not protecting this boy. He's actually putting him in harm's way as well by sending him down a pathway of lies. It's blood boiling. This is what we're facing. This is one of the top reasons why I got into this fight alongside parents' rights, was for this entire issue. Jennifer, I am telling you right now, put me up there in Sacramento, because I will face these guys every single day like I've had for the last 6 years, and not over my dead body while we continue to allow this on my watch.
0: And the reason that we know you and the reason that you've been making news nationally is because you've been participating in these events to protect women's sports. You've been telling the hard truths that people don't want to hear. And you've been trying to stand for parental rights in our state for quite some time, even taking on the governor, the current superintendent. I mean, you haven't let anybody stand in your way. What would people outside of California today, Sonia, be surprised to know about what California does when they think they're the ones in charge, not parents?
1: Yeah, I mean, I think the rest of the state might even know what we're dealing with because they're looking at us as a laughingstock, right, Jennifer? Mm-hmm. I mean, come on. We're letting boys and girls go into each other's restrooms and locker rooms. We're literally playing out a Saturday night skit, you know, live skit in real life. Like, I will be honest, though, we have the biggest fighters here in California. We just need our own people to show up. We have the entire United States rooting on some of us that have been on the front lines to ensure that these things with boys and girls sports are shut down immediately, to make sure parents have a right in their own education, to make sure our, you know, our cities are safe. The government that we have, the majority, are allowing criminals to go back out. We had a mother and her grandmother and her baby die the other day. I mean, we have girls being stripped away of their, you know, everything. We're having kids being taken away of their parents because they say, no, they're not going to send them down this pathway of like dysphoria and lies. But I will tell you right now, I have been across California and I see people raising up in their own communities, ready to run for city council, ready to run for school board. We have the seats secured. We have the, you know, the ones that are going to run for our state seats, our governor's seats. Our whole ticket is ready to go. Put us in. Put us in, because that's when we stop this.
0: I think what you said is so perfectly underscored, and it's for California, it's for the rest of the country, and that is that this issue, going after our kids, when the government goes too far and they try to put their hands on our children or think that they know better than parents, that has caused a movement across the country where mama bears and protective dads have said, you know what, we're getting in the game. Would you say that this is the single hottest catalyst for people entering politics, Sonia?
1: I do. I think it's an 80-20. I would even argue 90-10, but we need to show up, right? When you put clips like this, you get the majority, no matter what party line, to agree with us. And I see it online. I see the messages. I get the emails. We just need them to vote the right way and stop focusing so much on the R and the D and realize you need to do something differently if we want different results. We are defining the definition of insanity. It is insane here, and we need to do something different. And I say put us in. Put us in, let us show it, and then, hey, if you don't like us, don't vote us in again. But we need to do something different for our families here in California.
0: And your name is on the ballot today in the California primary. You are running for superintendent of schools. We've got just a couple of minutes left, Sonia, but tell us about how the race has gone for you, how you're feeling today. Again, the top two will move on to November. What do you think?
1: Hey, I'm still going for that 50 plus one. I know I'm crazy, but we worked hard. We linked arms with everybody across California. The Democrats commissioned a poll, and it shows, you know, the person that's the Democrat leader against me, even though this is a nonpartisan seat, up by 2 points. It is urgent that I get everybody to realize how important their vote is. They've already spent, I want to say, over $6 million from the last time we checked into this one person. I have 9 other people running against me. I urgently need every parent to realize how important their ballot is and not leave it on the counter and not turn it in today. I need them to go. I need them to turn it in. I need them to tell their neighbors, sign the back of the ballot, go turn it in for everybody. Please, it's in your hands. We have done everything. I mean, Jennifer, you've seen what's gone on in my family's lives. Death threats, this, that, the other. I'm not backing down, neither is my family, but I need everybody today to realize how urgent this is for California families and children.
0: How can people find you, Sonia?
1: They can go on my Instagram, Sonia, S-O-N-J-A, Shaw, 26. They can go on my X, where we like to throw some punches at Newsom, and he likes to go and get in there with me. That's the real Sonia Shaw. Facebook is the same, Sonia Shaw, 2026, and my website, shaw4ca.com. Please realize how urgent this is. Follow me. You'll get the daily updates on the every single day fight that we're in, fighting the good fight and giving it to God.
0: Shaw4ca.com. Sonia Shaw, thank you so much. Good luck today. There's more up ahead. I'm Jennifer Horn. It's the Scott Jennings Show.
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6: Welcome back. It is the Scott Jennings Show. I'm Jennifer Horn. Happy to be filling in for Scott today. He'll be back next week. I believe Carl Jackson will be here with you tomorrow, and then I'll be here with you to close out the week on Thursday and Friday, and then Scott will be back in on Monday. You can follow me on X at Jennifer Horn or on Truth Social right there at Jennifer Horn Radio on Instagram and Facebook, and always keep up with Scott at Jennings Show on X. Now, let's jump through some of the news headlines happening today. Iran reportedly threatened to completely withdraw from peace talks yesterday after Israel continued to attack and advance in Lebanon. President Trump secured a renewed ceasefire between Israel and Hezbollah, going on to insist that talks with Iran remain active. According to reports, there was a pretty, let's just say, colorful phone call between Bibi Netanyahu and President Trump yesterday, in which President Trump said, hey, enough with Lebanon. We got to try to make peace right now. We'll see what happens there. Secretary of State Marco Rubio appeared before Congress today for the first time since the Iran war began. He fended off criticism from Democrats, the Trump administration's actions against Iran, because remember, these Democrats, they love Iran now for some reason. The leading state sponsor of terrorism, A-OK in the Democrats' book, because Trump decided to take him on. For the first time, by the way, a president who hasn't just kicked the can down the road and dealt with the danger of what could have been a nuclear Iran. Now, Marco Rubio said that Iran must be prevented from obtaining a nuclear weapon. That has been the consistent message from the administration. President Trump reiterating reports that the talks are continuing, denying that there are no longer peace talks that are happening. President Trump went to Truth Social today saying conversations with Iran continue through the weekend and into this week. He said, quote, fake news reports that the Islamic Republic of Iran and the USA stopped speaking a few days ago are false and erroneous. The conversations between us have been going on continuously, including 4 days ago, 3 days ago, 2 days ago, 1 day.

0: ago and today. It's the Trump style. He likes to really spell it out for you. So apparently they've been talking every day. It's the point the president's trying to make. That's what he said on Truth Social. He added in, quote, where they lead, one never knows. But as I told Iran, it's time, one way or another, for you to make a deal. You've been doing this for 47 years, and it cannot be allowed to go on any longer. So there you go. Secretary of State Marco Rubio confirming that the U.S. has not attempted to arm Iranian civilians. Remember, there were reports that there were weapons being sent into the hands of the Iranian. Secretary of State Marco Rubio confirming the U.S. has not made an attempt to arm Iranian civilians in hopes of them overthrowing their government amid the conflict in the Middle East. He made that statement during an exchange with Senator Ted Cruz from Texas during the Senate Foreign Relations Committee hearings. Cruz had asked Rubio directly about whether arming civilians had been considered. He said, quote, I'm not aware of any program to arm civilians in Iran to overthrow their government. I mean, there may be other countries doing it or other elements, but certainly not the U.S. government. So there you have it. Marco Rubio making some news revealing what Iran would have to give up in order to get sanctions relief. And of course, first and foremost, stepping away from the Strait of Hormuz, no tolls, no mines, and ensuring that they turn over all of, as President Trump likes to call it, the nuclear dust, to make sure that they don't get a hold of a nuclear weapon. Now, also today, this story continues to get just more strange. If you don't want someone to find something, don't leave it in a burn bag and then don't burn it. That's just my little tipster for the day. Because apparently, there were burn bags left behind at the FBI that Kash Patel has gotten a hold of and Todd Blanche has looked at. And Todd Blanche sat down with Hannity and said, look, had these bags been found, had the stuff inside of them been carried out, there's no doubt that President Trump would not be in jail or would be in jail today had he not won the presidency. Cut 22.
1: He was convicted on 34 federal charges. So is it an accurate statement to say he either wins in 24, wins the White House? It's either the White House or the big house.
2: Yes. I mean, oh, man. Oh, yeah, absolutely. What you know, don't forget, he had a D.C. case breathing down his neck, right? The D.C. case. He had the Florida case, which had been dismissed, but they were appealing it. And then he had a judge in New York who there's no scenario in which he wasn't going to send President Trump to prison. And he didn't after the president won. So the consequences of 2024 for this country are priceless.
0: Can you imagine the big house or the White House? That's not the way the justice system should work. But clearly the Biden administration had weaponized the justice system against President Trump and his allies. They were coming for him. They wanted to see him in jail. Another great benefit of the fact that President Trump won, not only do we get to enjoy his presidency today, but the fact that we were able to point this out to the American people and the evidence existed at the FBI. I'm Jennifer Horn. More up ahead. It's the Scott Jennings Show.
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2: We are hoping, and we are praying, and we are counting on some common sense to take us through primary day in six states across the country today, including California, where there are a lot of interesting races on the table. I'm Jennifer Horn. Happy to be sitting in for Scott today. He'll be back on Monday. You can give me a follow at Jennifer Horn on X or on Truth, and you can find me at Jennifer Horn Radio on Facebook and Instagram. And so happy to bring on and introduce you to Teresa Morgenstern. She's the former senior communications advisor for the White House and the former Pentagon deputy press secretary. She joins us right now. Teresa, thanks so much for being with us and welcome to the Scott Jennings Show.
3: Thank you so much, Jennifer. It's an honor.
2: All right, so we're going to get into some of these issues at the Pentagon and with some foreign policy, but we were talking a bit on the break, and it seems that everybody really has been taken, whether you live in California or not, by the bid for mayor by Spencer Pratt, former reality star from The Hills. Give us your take about watching this. I believe you live in Virginia, but it is making news out there. He has really taken over the whole country.
3: He has, and I love the memes where people are saying, I'm going to California to vote for Spencer Pratt because they don't need voter ID. It's hilarious because so many people, I mean, it's gone quite viral, and so many people are encouraged by his campaign. There's so much common sense behind it. And as somebody who grew up watching Spencer Pratt on The Hills, yes, he was the villain, but he's close to my age, so he's a millennial. It's been really admirable to watch him campaign with such common sense and utilizing AI. I think it's a great way to show how people my age, my generation, are going to campaign in the future.
2: I think it's great for every candidate to look and see what he's done and how he's done it. The tactics that he's using don't cost a huge amount of money, but they bring in really great results. And what I love, Teresa, and I think this really matters, is that we need good candidates. People are tired, whether they're Democrats or Republicans, or the people who are career politicians who go into office, collect dust, never leave, and come out enriched. And Spencer Pratt got off the couch because his home was destroyed during the Palisades fire. He saw the lack of leadership, and he said, you know what? If no one else is going to do this, I have to for my children. To me, that says a lot about a person, somebody who's willing to take action themselves. And those are the kind of candidates I feel good about voting for.
3: Exactly. Totally. I 100% agree. I actually saw this morning that the creator of Entourage put out a video saying, I'm voting for Spencer Pratt. Here, look at my home. I have 15 security cameras around my house. My neighbors have security cameras because we all have been mugged in our really, I assume, glitzy neighborhood in LA. I'm voting for Spencer Pratt because he's the only one willing to stand up and actually do something about it, while Karen Bass and the other candidate just sit around and benefit themselves from the campaign. So again, it's common sense coming from him. He's really taking a stand and pointed out the things that they have had a lack of doing and in their leadership around LA. And so I'm looking forward to watching it, the election today. My girlfriends and I text about his campaign every day. We send all the AI ads to each other. And we literally all texted each other this morning saying, we're praying for Spencer. So
2: I know. I feel the same way. I think a lot of people are invested. And I shared with you, I had heard, since we're, you know, in the same age realm, and this reality show thing might be doing something. We have President Trump with the Celebrity Apprentice. Ding, ding. We've got Spencer Pratt with The Hills. Now I'm hearing Mike, the situation from Jersey Shore, wants to run for governor in New Jersey, Teresa. And I'm here for it.
3: Well, I'm married into a Jersey family, so I know all about New Jersey now. Let me tell you, it's just as bad as Virginia now with Mickey Sherrill over there. We have Abigail Spanberger here in Virginia, but Mickey Sherrill is probably just as bad and maybe even worse. And New Jersey has some of the highest taxes in the country. And my poor husband, of course, he would love to live close to his family, but we can't because... Yeah. Truly, the cost of living there is out of control. And so for his sake, I'm glad to see Mike throw his name in the race. Obviously, I think he's got a huge fan base there in New Jersey. He's got the name recognition. So yes, maybe being a reality star is the new standard in order to be an effective politician and win these elections.
2: At least you understand how people consume you. So I guess maybe there's something like that. Now, I do, before we move away from this election, Steve Hilton received the Trump endorsement. And then this morning, Vice President President J.D. Vance also endorsed Steve Hilton for the governor's race. That's another one that

0: people are watching. President Trump had spoken about Spencer Pratt, never gave him an official endorsement, but how helpful, you know, his record, Trump's record over the last, you know, several months for this election cycle has been stellar. Does it help in California, do you think, Teresa?
1: I sure hope so. And I really do think Californians are waking up right now. I mean, it's a beautiful state. And I lived there when I was much younger. My dad was stationed there and would love to go back. But it is, like New Jersey, another state that is virtually impossible to live in because of the taxation and the regulatory environment that California has created. I mean, it's practically a different country at this point. And I think if the residents are finally waking up and saying, wait a minute, what are these politicians doing? We need some new leadership. Now, in a 60-person primary race, it's a little different. And I don't pretend to know much about how California election runs, but
0: I
1: wish Steve Holman the best of luck. Yeah, I'm going to take your advice on that one, but I really wish Steve Holman the best of luck. I pray that he can break through. I think at least maybe the top two will go to a runoff of some sort. And so I do think there will be some weight behind the president's endorsement for him.
0: Teresa Morgenstern is with us, former senior communication advisor for the White House, former Pentagon deputy press secretary. I have to ask you a story.

0: sensitive information in these offices, and the press corps literally sits right across the hall. We didn't have this environment where the press could freely roam into our office and ask us questions. I know during my time in the White House, we had a similar environment like that, where the press could walk upstairs, say hello, ask their questions, et cetera. That doesn't exist in the Pentagon. And so for the press that wants to essentially violate that, I mean, that's a national security risk right there. And again, like I said, I was in that building and I had to deal with the original press corps, the one that was there before Secretary Hegseth. And I will say, a lot of respected journalists in there, they've been in that building for 30 plus years, but they knew their way around and they knew how to get their sources and they knew how to get people to give them sensitive classified information. And so I commend Secretary Hegseth and his press team for taking necessary steps to protect that, because again, we've seen the president and his administration execute some very successful operations during this term, and they did that because they were able to protect the information, which protects American lives.
1: Calling on both your time at the Pentagon and then doing communications for the White House, the story with Iran, I think, is such an interesting one. And I think it shows us who President Trump really is. Number one, he actually handled a problem that no one else wanted to. We've been kicking the can down the road for a very long time. Other presidents have just passed the problem down, knowing that Iran was always an issue. They're the leading state sponsor of terror. And Teresa, he decided to take it on, even though he knew that this may not be popular. It may last longer than he thought. That's a situation where we're in now, going, okay, summer gas prices making everybody uneasy. Do you think that President Trump has lost any of his base, or do you think they all understand that what he is doing is for the good of America and our safety moving forward?
0: I don't think he's lost his base at all. I think, first of all, I'd like to say trust in Trump. I love it when the White House puts that meme out, because there's always a plan. And I would like to say that, unfortunately, a lot of this is very classified information. All these missions that President Trump has done are very highly classified, very sensitive, very successful in the end, and the administration has been very transparent once they completed the mission. And so for Iran, a similar situation is we're not privy to a lot of what the president sees. We're not privy to the negotiating table. We know Iran is a bad actor. They chant death to America. They have a target on the president's head. They threaten the president's life every day. If I were the president, I'd take the chance too, to take care of the problem that is in the national security threat that is Iran. And so I think he's doing the right thing. I know he's got the best team around him. He's got Secretary Rubio. He's got J.D. Vance. He's got CIA Director Ratcliffe. They're all helping him make the correct decisions on Iran. Again, they see things that we don't. There is a real threat there. And I think in the end, hopefully this ends swiftly, but we've got a great negotiating team there over at the negotiating table. And I commend the president for sticking to his hard lines with that.
1: And I think that people understand in the midterms, especially if we can get to some kind of resolution, which it looks like the president's team is getting to at least be close. We're having conversations about that. And those gas prices drop a little bit. The Trump economy is doing great. The Trump economy is actually getting more money back into the pockets of the American people and getting people more invested in the economy with Trump accounts and all of this, the prescription drug prices. It's incredible. And I think once you get past this gas stuff that Democrats are able to leverage, we're going to be in a pretty good position for the midterms.
0: I think so. And right now, you'll see this is what's happening. He's accomplishing all his target pillars from his campaign. Make America wealthy again. Make America energy independent again. Make America, safe again. And so we're seeing that through a lot of the things you just mentioned, like Trump accounts. I personally love, by the way, the fraud task force that J.D. Vance has, the Vice President Vance has started, and looking under the hood at all these agencies that are ripe for fraud and wasting American taxpayer dollars. I mean, DOGE was great, and now this is probably a second hit at looking at taxpayer spending. A lot of things that I think will have good results coming into the midterm.
1: Accountability is what people are looking for. Okay, we just have 30 seconds with you, Teresa, but I do have to ask you this because it's one of my favorite new things. I love Caroline Leavitt. She's done a great job. You were in the communications department at the White House. These guest press conference people are amazing. Today we had Dr. Oz. You had Scott Bessent, who's done it. J.D. Vance, Marco Rubio. Is that just like the most fun idea, these replacement players?
0: Oh, it's so great. And by the way, all of them have done an incredible job. I wish I could be in that press room to be like, who do we pick next to go in front of the press corps? And again, the president has such a great cabinet. They're really battle-tested cabinet members.

0: And again, they each come to the podium and say, here's an update on the real things that are affecting the American people. Today, Dr. Oz talked about Medicare and Medicaid fraud. So I'm looking forward to see who is next. But I think if I had to pick a favorite so far, I'd say maybe Secretary Rubio.
1: He was great to watch. I don't know. Secretary Rubio is really burning it up in that cabinet. He's doing a great job. Teresa Morgenstern, thank you so much for being with us. Former Senior Communications Advisor for the White House and former Pentagon Deputy Press Secretary. Thank you so much. I'm Jennifer Horn. There's more up ahead. It's the Scott Jennings Show.
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7: 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I'm Jennifer Horn. I host The Morning Answer on Salem Radio in Los Angeles. Jennifer Horn on X and Truth. Jennifer Horn Radio on Instagram and Facebook. And guys, we got some big news in today, actually, that the White House Correspondents' Dinner has been rescheduled. Sadly, we know how the original dinner went, with the deranged, hateful lunatic walking into the White House dinner and trying to mow down President Trump and his cabinet. Well, he himself was mowed down and now in a whole lot of trouble. President Trump came out from the beginning saying that this dinner would continue and that they would reschedule. And reschedule is exactly what they've done. The White House Correspondents Association says that they're going to host a new dinner on July 24th. They wanted to fulfill the promise to reschedule the annual gala after that alleged assassin charged security at the event in April. According to the president of the organization, she said, "We will not allow an act of violence to have the last word, especially during a year when we are reflecting on the 250th anniversary of America and everything we stand for." President Trump on Truth Social said that he plans to attend the new event, which will be held at the Waldorf Astoria. Before its rebranding, the building was the owned and operated Trump Hotel. It was the old post office building, so he is familiar with the surroundings, and that is where this event will be. Trump said this announcement is a very good thing in that we cannot allow lunatics to change our way of life or even its scheduling. He said, "I don't know whether or not I will give the same rather nasty statements, at least as it concerns certain people, but we will soon find out. In any event, it will be a hot," all in caps, "ticket." President Trump, J.D. Vance, the vice president, other cabinet members were all evacuated from the Washington Hilton on April 25th after an armed man opened fire in the hotel as dinner was underway. That suspect, Cole Thomas Allen, was charged with attempted assassination, assaulting a federal officer with a deadly weapon, and two additional firearm counts. If convicted, he faces a maximum sentence of life in prison. So good news, that is going to be rescheduled this summer, July 24th, all part of the America 250 celebration. Now, speaking of America 250, I'm very excited about this summer. I think we're officially in the summer of America 250. Of course, it'll culminate on the 4th of July. There's going to be a state fair that President Trump has decided to put on. Each state will be represented. It's sort of something that sounds cool to me. I want to go. And of course, you've heard a lot about the America 250 concert, which some artists like Martina McBride and Bret Michaels from Poison, some of these individuals have decided that they are going to back out of this event because it's got Trump's name on it. Well, it doesn't. But President Trump's in the White House and it's America 250. And so why would we be patriotic with Trump in the White House? So they could not take the bullying on social media. They have dropped out. But there is one artist, a man braver than brave, that says he is going to stick it out. And that's because he's got ice in his veins, baby. I'm talking about Vanilla Ice. He says he's going to still perform. He doesn't care. Cut 12.
8: Tell us why you're still planning on performing, even though we've heard that from the president, when so many other performers are deciding not to.

0: I don't know. I can only speak for myself, and I'm proud to be an American. I was born here and raised here, and this is my country, and I don't like anybody telling me I really can't be proud of it. And this is a huge honor to play the birthday. It's once in a lifetime, you know, 250. So I'm honored, and I just, you know, I respect everybody else. I know there's a lot of tension everywhere. This whole world is like a snow globe, but it shouldn't be that. And music is here to bring people together, man. And, you know, it shouldn't be that this music is dragged into politics. It's not fair, you know.
1: I'm with you, Vanilla Ice Ice Baby. Yes, I am. And you know what? I say, President Trump was saying, well, we'll just cancel it. Don't cancel it, Mr. President. Bring in the people that will perform. Bring in Nicki Minaj. Bring in Lee Greenwood. Bring in these people that you know are your fans. Bring in Carrie Underwood. Bring in the entire country music world. Ella Langley, she's great. She's hot right now. Morgan Wallen. All of these people are Trump supporters. Bring them in. And if these liberal loonies are too afraid to stand up to their critics, then just let them miss out. You know how fun this is going to be? America 250, a state fair? Come on. What I say. I say, I implore you, Mr. President, to keep this fair going. Keep the concert and just stack it with people who are brave and who deserve the fan support and who are patriotic. And when would you ever see Nicki Minaj and Lee Greenwood and Vanilla Ice on one stage? I say, bring it on. Let's have them do a duet and be like USA for Africa all over again. All right. That's going to do it for us. I'm Jennifer Horn. Thanks for joining me. This has been The Scott Jennings Show.
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0: 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I'm Susie Welch. 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
3: Night in six states. I'm Lee Silicera, Fox News. Polls remain open for about another hour in California. In Los Angeles, a Republican is hoping to become the next mayor.
4: Spencer Pratt has caught fire here, if you'll excuse the expression, because he has focused on issues such as those devastating wildfires that tore apart the Pacific Palisades and Altadena back in January 2025. He's also focused on the homelessness crisis here in L.A. and has promised he will fix that. His critics would say he's been long on promises and very light on the detail of how he would fix those problems he talks about. But he says, and a lot of people agree with him, that Mayor Karen Bass has done very little to fix LA's problems.
3: Fox's Jonathan Hunt in Los Angeles. California's also casting votes for governor. In Iowa, Congresswoman Ashley Hinson, who was endorsed by President Trump, has won the state's Republican primary for U.S. Senate. That's for the seat that's currently held by Senator Joni Ernst, who is retiring. The Supreme Court allowing Alabama to use a congressional map favoring Republicans in this year's elections, blocking a lower court ruling that the redistricting plan intentionally discriminates against black people. A prediction market has reported former Congressman George Santos to federal prosecutors after he boasted that he would be going to the State of the Union address, then bet against his own attendance. That's according to the Associated Press. The U.S. military says it stopped several attacks by Iran against targets across the Middle East. This coming hours after Secretary of State Marco Rubio told a Senate panel he believes Iran is willing to negotiate with the U.S. on its nuclear program.
5: Any sanctions relief is condition-based, which means it has to be in return for the reason why those sanctions were put in place in the first place, which is their nuclear program.
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20: Diego Forlan had been written off in England, a Manchester United flop, 3 goals in 2 seasons. He went home and rebuilt himself into one of Europe's finest strikers. South Africa was his coronation. Goals from absurd distances, both feet. Ball struck so cleanly in the Jabalani, the much maligned tournament ball actually held its line. He scored against South Africa, Ghana, Germany. He hit the crossbar at the last minute of the third place match. 5 goals total. Golden ball winner. Best player of the tournament. Uruguay, a country of 3 million people, finished fourth. Forlan's father had played for them in the 1974 World Cup. Some inheritances take longer to claim than others.
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5: I think we just need to send a bunch of Southern women with flip-flops over there and make them all go cut their own switches. Jiminy Christmas. 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Why do people give the suburbs so much nonsense? Because they're amazing. There's grocery stores everywhere, and they're not like the grocery stores that are in the city that only sell like wine and cheese for single cat ladies.
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7: To stop shooting at Israel and its soldiers. Likewise, Israel agreed to stop shooting at them. Let's see how long that lasts. Hopefully it will be for eternity. Axios reports the call between Trump and Netanyahu was tense. This is a piece of the outlet posting yesterday, quote, summarizing Trump's remarks to Netanyahu, the U.S. official said, "You're effing crazy. You'd be in prison if it weren't for me. I'm saving your A. Everybody hates you now. Everybody hates Israel because of this." A second source briefed on the call said Trump was, quote, pissed, and at one point yelled at Netanyahu, "What the F are you doing?" Now, at this moment, Israeli troops remain in southern Lebanon. Overnight, there were a few sirens across northern Israel from Hezbollah rocket and drone attacks, as well as a small number of Israeli strikes in Lebanon. Civilians in the Lebanese capital of Beirut are breathing a sigh of relief following evacuation orders that were issued by the Israeli military on Monday.
8: "We were certainly happy about U.S. President Trump's intervention. We were glad that a ceasefire was reached and that people got some relief from the displacement, suffering, and difficult conditions they have been living through. It's truly heartbreaking. We are a people. We are human beings. We are not enemies of anyone, and we do not want war. We were very happy when we heard that Trump had become involved in the issue."
7: More than 3,400 people have been killed in Lebanon since the war restarted again earlier this year. We do know talks are taking place this week between the Lebanese and Israeli governments aimed at reaching a deal to normalize ties and disarm Hezbollah.
9: Something to watch.
5: So this is how it starts, and I want to set this up for you guys. I wrote about this last night, so if you are a subscriber, you have all of this. I mean, you know, some the latest developments, because this is the story that broke yesterday. And I say story, I use that very loosely, and I use it loosely because, you know, when you talk about stories, you talk about things that are properly sourced, things that usually end up being true, right? So the story is that Trump was on the phone with Netanyahu and was all, "Whoa, you're blinking crazy. How are you doing? What does it matter with you? You'd be in prison if it wasn't for me," and a bunch of other goofy nonsense. And so the problem is that, like, who said it? Like, who is the source, right? What do you mean? What's the source for this? Secondly, the other issue is that the guys who wrote this story, they do this like every couple of months. They're notorious for doing this every couple of months. If you, I for those who are over at Substack, I actually linked the, well, I had a screenshot of one of their previous headlines on this, because this is what they do every single time. It's the latest in the whole Trump and Netanyahu are breaking up saga. And they did this, Trump and all the headlines that you've ever heard, Trump and Netanyahu.

0: who argued, or Trump, and it's all from the same guy. That's like, this is the only stuff that he writes, right? It's the only, it's like the, these are the, that's like the only type of story that he writes. And so I don't really take it very seriously, because all of the other stuff that he's written, never, nothing ever came of it. And if it wasn't disproven, then nothing ever came of it. So I have a hard time. When the hell did we start believing every single syllable that came out of the legacy press? I know that Podcastistan are a bunch of talentless cable rejects, desperate whores that would love nothing more than to believe all of this, because it goes along with their narrative, right? That's their whole narrative. But the truth is that nothing literally ever happened with all of the other headlines that they had from this. So I don't take it seriously. I don't take any of this seriously. Do you take it seriously? I don't. Welcome to the radio program. Dana Lash with you. So much to get into, because we also have the latest in with the Grand Platners. Oh, my gosh. The Demreich. What do I call Demreich? I mean, they're all the left. The multiple, the right and left Reich. What do I, how is that accurate? I'm confusing myself. The right and left Reich. I don't know. Thoughts, Kane, any suggestions? We're going to have chat naming or something like that.
1: It's trying to make sense of absurdity, and it's a futile attempt.
0: It is. It is very futile. So this, the latest with this, again, if you are, get the Substack over at chapter and verse. Trump had said, I had a conversation with Bibi Netanyahu today, asking him to not go into a major raid in Beirut, Lebanon. He turned his troops around. Thank you, Bibi, blah, blah, blah. I talked to Hezbollah. They agreed to stop shooting at Israel. So, like I said, every couple of months, Axios runs this, you know, Donald Trump and Benjamin Netanyahu, they're breaking up. Oh, my gosh. Whoa. And it's the headlines are never true. None of it's ever true. It all comes from the same dippy leftist reporters, and it fuels a couple of news cycles. But all it is they just, it gives, you know, the podcast to stand pod people like a little bit more fodder for their, it's to Jews fever dream. So the one that they had, the last one, he's a madman. Trump's team frets about Netanyahu after Syria strikes. He's a madman. I mean, it's always literally like the same headlines over and over again. And it takes two people to write this nonsense, by the way, but it's all the same stuff. And so Trump also asked him what the expletive he's doing over the Lebanon bombing. You're crazy. You'd be in prison if it wasn't for me. I'm saving your A-double snakes. Everybody hates, you know, everybody hates Israel because of this. I don't believe any of that. I don't believe a singular syllable. Trump needs to, would actually have to come out and be like, no, I literally typed this with my giant hands on my phone. He would literally have to come out and say that, because I don't believe that's not even doesn't even sound like how he talks. I linked to you the archive story in Substack because I'm not doing this stupid fruity paywall. That's dumb. I'm not doing paywall for stupid propaganda. So here's, let's rewind for a minute. Why are we in this position? Because Hezbollah, who are a group of inbred goat fornicators who live in southern Lebanon. Here's the basic geography. You have Israel. You have on one side, you know, you've got the Mediterranean to the north. You have Lebanon to the south. You have Egypt. And so Hezbollah, excuse me, that's the group of Iranian regime terror toadies to the north, right? Lebanon's government doesn't even like them. Lebanon is a very sectarian type government. So it's like the United Colors of Benetton. They've got Christians, they've got Druze, they've got Jews, they've got probably Zoroastrians, Arabs, they've got everybody up there, right? It's a grab bag of Middle Eastern religiosity. And so Hezbollah, they are basically like mercenaries for hire from the potentially debt from Stumpy Khamenei. You guys remember Stumpy Khamenei, right? Stumpy Khamenei is the potentially dead, burnt, one-legged, gay, super Sharia priest for Iran's Shia Islam. He is all those things, potentially dead, also being one of them. I mean, he's, you know, very likely dead. I don't know. Or maybe he's not. I don't know. Who knows? He's probably getting his 100 male virgins in heaven. Their heaven, anyway. So Hezbollah, being that they are remedial products of incest, cannot stop themselves from relentlessly bombing their neighbor to the south. And so whenever they do that, Israel responds to wipe out their munitions and hopefully kill some terrorists on top of it, right? So the potentially dead, burnt, one-legged super priest and his equally crusty Shia toadies, they are super pupset whenever this happens. They're not pupset because Hezbollah fired rockets indiscriminately. They're pupset because Hezbollah was fired upon in return in defense, self-defense by Israel. So, and that's just unacceptable because everybody knows that good neighbors allow their Stone Age barbaric squatters that live next door to bomb the ever-loving hell out of them and kill everyone in their family, because that's just good hospitality, guys. That's good hospitality. And so the negotiation even to get to the stupid ceasefire negotiation, yeah, the negotiation to get to the negotiation, it's being bait and switched with Lebanon's inclusion. So, and I've written about this endlessly. So how did Lebanon get involved in this? Well, let's walk back. Let's go over to the old weasels in Pakistan who inserted themselves at no one's invitation into the negotiations, right? And we all know why they did that. If there's one thing that Pakistan is really known for beyond their amazing contributions to architecture, oh, I'm sorry, Candace Stans, architecture, science and technology, it's their harboring of terrorists like Osama bin Laden and also the art of negotiation, which I'm completely kidding. Only the bin Laden one's true, right? So they have no amazing contributions to anything else. So Pakistan, at Iran's behest, they snuck in this reference to Hezbollah in a statement that Iran released that the United States did not see. The United States had no part in crafting. And they stated that Lebanon was also party to the ceasefire. Lebanon was like whiskey tango foxtrot. What are you talking about? Lebanon's own leadership was like, that ain't true. Because they hate Hezbollah, too. They're like that. They disputed this publicly, as did the White House. But that did not stop the made-up narrative. Pakistan caused problems on purpose. And they included Lebanon because that's where Hezbollah is headquartered. And they wanted Hezbollah to be able to fire at Israel. But they didn't want Israel. They don't want Israel to be able to return fire, right? They wanted to make it seem like Israel was firing at Lebanon specifically and not Hezbollah. They were trying to make it like Israel's just bombing specifically children and dogs, puppies, kittens in Lebanon. So everybody hates Hezbollah except Stumpy Khamenei, who may be dead and is burnt, one-legged, and super gay. So just a quick sidebar, too. I'm sure that if your neighbor started firing rockets indiscriminately into your property, I'm sure you would do something to stop them, too. Or, I don't know, maybe you just don't believe in the art of the right of self-defense. Would you stop people if they were bombing your property? Yes, I think everybody would. Except this changes because we turned Arabs into a protected class. So Islamists can do whatever the hell they want. But oh my goodness, if you do something to Islamists in return, that's a big bad no-no. And you're going to make that potentially super gay, dead, possibly burnt, one-legged Khamenei over there. You're going to make him super pup that, right? He's going to like really be pinky out upset with you. So the decimated military leadership that Iran has, and again, it's dead or maybe living, burnt, one-legged gay super Shia imam. They're left with using these ragamuffin groups like the Houthis out in the Red Sea, which are basically an outfit from Star Wars. They're the ones who walk in single file to hide their numbers. And they continue their terror campaign. They want to exert maximum pressure on opponents who are much bigger, much more prepared, by the way, and have a greater capability of ending their entire existence. But they're told no by flaccid Eurotrash who can't protect their own women and children from being raped Islamist conveyor belt style in their own hometowns. So the whole entire reason this after school special persists, ladies and gentlemen, is because entitled countries that subsist on fumes and tourists who traipse around their crumbling architecture during summer vacation, whose defense is entirely underwritten by the United States.

0: States of America would rather protect the aggressor than speak one syllable of defense for the oppressed, the real oppressed. And I'm not talking about the colonizers that were expelled from Jordan, whose made-up ancestry is entirely predicated upon a punitive renaming authored by a long-dead Roman emperor, right? So Iran wants to run out the clock all the way till midterms this fall. It's a quasi-war of attrition. I said this yesterday. The goal is to wear down support for the United States in the court of public opinion. And they're leveraging the brain trust and dopey podcast to stand as another pressure point to influence people's perception. So here's the bottom line. You either believe in the right of self-defense or you don't. There is no gray area here. So we got a lot more to get into because we got to talk about the left's Nazi. We got to get into this trans ruling from an appeals court. Wait until you hear about this. All kinds of stuff that we have to hit still. We got headlines on the way. Our partners that help bring you the program. It is the folks over at Bernegun. You've heard me say a million times that I am completely, I have no issue in using lethal force to protect myself or my loved one. But I also realize that sometimes you have to go to places where firearms aren't allowed and you have to have some sort of diverse option at hand. Byrna is an option for people who want to be able to do something like that. It's easy to use, doesn't require permits or background checks. There's no waiting periods. 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
2: Our days continue to get longer. That sunset hanging right around 8 o'clock in the evening, and it's a beautiful evening. Clear skies, 57 for the overnight low. On Wednesday, sunny skies, nice day from start to finish. Comfortable humidity levels, 81. Wednesday night, clear skies, 59. Thursday, sunny. It's a little warmer, 86. Friday, partly sunny, spot of afternoon showers and thunder showers. 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Chief Meteorologist Dave Murray.

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3: And now, all of the news you would probably miss. It's time for Dana's Quick Five.
4: Well, hello there, fellow kids. So Jimmy Kimmel says he felt defeated by Stephen Colbert's cancellation and says late night TV is not dying of natural causes. We're being poisoned. Poisoned by horrible comedians who actually are really bad at jokes. And they're just vengeful, bitter, miserable little people that nobody likes. They're not funny. Nobody likes them. No one thinks they're funny.
5: Natural causes. It was natural causes.
4: I mean, natural in that they suck out loud. The FBI director's girlfriend sues Little Miz Now and accuses the cable network of a false portrayal. I hate their network name so bad that I can't even get into the story. Miz Now, that's the stupidest thing I've ever heard.
5: I just call it M. Snow.
4: I would buy that. If I was a billionaire, I'd buy that company just to tie up whoever renamed them and drag them behind the back of a vehicle down Fifth Avenue. I think I would. I'm just asking questions. Let's see. Whey protein is running out because food companies are putting it into everything. I mean, or you could eat like animals, which are made of meat. And if God didn't want us to eat them, he wouldn't have given them to us to eat in the Bible. And they also wouldn't have been made of meat. But protein is running out. Food companies are putting it into absolutely everything. Big food. There's always big. Now we got big protein. You got protein in chips, protein in waffles, protein in lattes. People want the protein. And now they've had, like, for instance, a company, Hello Amino, they ran out of whey protein. And it's based in Canada, so probably no one wants it anyway. They said that it dried out the company's baked goods because of the processing methods and Yeah, well, because you're just shoving stuff into things and thinking it's going to turn out the same way. And King Tut's, there's alien glass in his tomb. Well, we're going to talk about that next headline segment. But in the meantime, we got to talk about patriotism and trans. Yay! Have you heard of Native Path Collagen and its amazing uses for bone support? 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
1: Welcome back to the program. Dana Lash with you. We're at the bottom now of this glorious first hour. I almost wanted to say second, and I have no idea why, but here we are. So we were diving into that phone call that Axios was insisting took place, and it sounds totally believable, right? The only part that I questioned was when Trump said no cap. And I'm like, would he really say that, though? And then he was like, dead ass, BB. And I'm like, I don't know. That's
2: That was in the transcript?
1: Yeah, you didn't see that part because that was, you have to turn it over.
3: Oh.
1: It's printed on the other side.
3: I didn't do that.
1: You know, that's just a common thing. You know, nobody prints on both sides of the paper because they just think it's like gauche. So, you know, they think it's bougier to have like multiple. Anyway.
3: No cap?
1: Yeah, no cap for real, yo. So, I mean, you can believe it if you want to. I just have a big problem with believing anything that I read in the legacy press, like at all. And specifically, things that come from certain journalists because they're just full of it. I just don't believe them, and I can't help it. And you're not going to make me. So people are like, is this the summary or is that like an actual quote? Apparently, it's supposed to be like a summary of the content of the call, if you want to believe that. And everybody's making a big deal about it while a podcast to stand all just happened simultaneously to be going to Russia all at the same time. But that's okay. So, and it had to do with Iran threatening to abandon negotiations because Israel hit Hezbollah and Hezbollah is squatting in southern Lebanon. Now, my response to Iran would be get your burnt, one-legged, gay Shia imam and have him deal with Hezbollah and make Hezbollah stop firing rockets at people. Or, no cap, we're going to go and drag out everybody by the hair on their head. And we're just going to, like, Vlad Dracul them in the public square. Your choice. That would have been my response. Actually, wouldn't even have gotten that far because this would have been over forever ago. But that's the thing. So they're upset. Iran needs Hezbollah to keep attacking Israel. And that's the whole reason why they are insisting that Lebanon be included in all of this. And Lebanon's like, we are not part of this. And we also don't like Hezbollah. So I just question this whole story because it's like the latest installment in a series of these stories. Now, the Israelis deny that the call got that profane, but they said the conversation was tense and it was not one call, it was two. And apparently there was some objection over the way that the first conversation was being portrayed. So this, pulling this up, a couple of different reports, they said it was two calls that took place between them on Monday night, one at 7 p.m. and then one close to midnight, which was the tense one, the more tense one, rather. Apparently, POTUS wrote on Truth Social after the first call that the IDF would not attack Beirut and Israel and Hezbollah would refrain from attacking each other. Hezbollah is never going to do that. Netanyahu said that he would carry out his previous plans to strike Beirut if Hezbollah did not stop attacking Israel. That's totally understandable, right? If your neighbor keeps shooting rockets into your property, you're going to tell him to stop or you're going to do something, correct?
3: Correct.
1: Right. No thinking person is going to say otherwise. So then the second phone call was about the mutual complaints by both leaders regarding the respective readouts of the first call. So Israel was objecting to the readout from the first call, the way that the first call was characterized. And apparently Netanyahu was frustrated that Trump's post implied that Israel had ceased fire on every front. But they said that there was never any profanity and there was never anybody being personally attacked or talking about going to prison, which I would agree with. The way that it was stated does not sound like how Trump would talk. And we all know how Trump talks, right? You can tell when it's him. It's pretty obvious. And so they said that the conversation ended with understandings, according to which Israel would refrain from carrying out the postponed strike in Beirut, provided that it is not attacked within its own territory. That makes all the sense in the world.

So the basically it sounds like the official that was the implied accusation, I should say, seems more like the official, the U.S. official was being a little partisan and not really just straight transcription, if that makes sense. And I think that

0: posted to Truth Social. I read that as we started the show. I had a conversation with Bibi Netanyahu asking him not to go into Beirut. He turned his troops around. So that was just a hand. That was just like a couple of hours after his first call with Netanyahu. And he credited Netanyahu with ceasing fire. And he credited Netanyahu for Hezbollah agreeing to it. And then it didn't last very long because Hezbollah just fired two more rockets after that. Hezbollah fired two more rockets in Western Galilee. And there were no injuries in either incident. So Israel responded. So this is what Hamas does. This is what Hezbollah does. They have zero. There's never any attempt to negotiate anything in good faith. So they say, sure, we'll cease. And then they fire rockets. And then when Israel responds, they act like Israel's the one that breached the ceasefire, which has never been the case in the entire history of this area. So I'm just curious, who's leaking to this in the White House? Someone in the White House is leaking this stuff out. Who is it? Because it's compromising national security. I volunteer to take care of the person who's leaking. Just put him in a room with me for a little bit. Be wonderful. It's my birthday next year, you know. Christmas is coming up in 6 months. What?
1: You said it's my birthday next year.
0: Oh, yeah. Well, like later this year.
1: Yeah.
0: Sorry. Christmas is coming up in 6 months. It would be an amazing gift to me if we could allow this for this to happen. So you can't believe everything that you see on this. You cannot believe everything that you read on this. This is what's so, this is what's so asinine. Okay, I got to switch it up because do you feel comfortable? Let me ask you this question. It's kind of a weird one. Roll with me. Do you feel comfortable flying in an airplane if the airline doesn't know the difference between men and women? So think about this. If the airline does not know the difference between men and women, do you think that they can properly fly a plane? Because knowing the difference between men or women is pretty easy. So Delta Airlines is referring to mothers and fathers in their career benefits policy as, quote, birthing parents and non-birthing parents. So here's benefits and perks to help keep you climbing. And then it says, 10 paid holidays per calendar year. Birthing parents are eligible for 12 weeks of paid maternity parental leave. Non-birthing parents are eligible for 2 weeks of paid parental leave. Why don't you just say men and women, mothers and fathers? The people that are, so I have people who say that were in the comments of the Delta thing saying, well, you know, if you physically give birth, you need time to heal, which you don't need. You know, if you're, like fathers don't need as much time. Are you really that stupid? I'm sorry. I'm not sorry, actually. That's really stupid. You should be apologizing to me because it's so dumb. What? They also, by the way, aren't they like the big supporters of like the trans stuff too over at Delta? I don't know. I'm just trying to figure out how in the world that's confusing to them. Why do you have to use the stupid progressive language? Why do you have to use the Lewis Carroll made up language of the modern era? It's like the Jabberwocky, but with this stuff. Well, if you're a birthing person, birthing parents, you mean like moms? Or dads? Why is that word so offensive? Where are all of the crusty old feminists, those people that have shriveled up to desiccated skin tag level, like the Gloria Steinems of the world? These women that prostituted themselves on the back of a movement they just fomented as a way to create division in the American family so they could make a buck off it. Where are these dumb broads at? To speak up. You're literally erasing motherhood. Men can't do that. Women can. And now women aren't allowed to claim it because a man who wants to pretend to be a woman is going to get upset over it. Where are the Linda Hirschmans? Where are these dumb bitches that went out here and made a cottage industry and snowed a generation of women into believing this claptrap? Where are these broads at now? You're erasing women. If the word mother offends you, choke to death. I don't care. We're not going to ask.

0: men, do you realize how unbelievably sexist this is? How many times do I have to tell people? Feminists are created by progressive men. Progressive men who have no worthiness, who have no idea how to treat women, who look at women as things to be erased like this, who demand to be on our sports teams, who demand a change in our locker rooms. I told you the story of a family member of mine at a high school in Missouri who was told by the school administration that they had to change. This was like 4 years ago. They had to change in a bathroom with an 18-year-old male who was 6'2". Wanted to change in the girls' locker room. They made a big deal out of it. It was all on the news in St. Louis. All the girls were changing in the hallway bathroom because they were... That is it's vulnerable when you're in a room of girls. Golly, can you imagine being in a room with an 18-year-old boy who's a legal adult at that point, and he's in a room with girls who are minors who are changing? Did anyone at that, and it was a school district in Jefferson County, did any of the genius brain trust at that school stop for a second and realize the legal liability they were assuming just from that scenario alone? This is the stuff I'm talking about. Not a single damn feminist. Any other time, if you took this back in the 60s, these women would have been out in the streets. But they made their money off of all of these other women. So now, what, Gloria Steinem's got a mansion in, like, what is it? It's like one of the toniest parts of Manhattan. Doesn't she have a place out in Montecito, too? She afforded two mansions on that grift. Where are they at now for women? Nowhere. This stuff, it just makes me not want to do any business with you at all whatsoever. I don't want to flight Delta. If you can't figure this out, how the hell are you going to sit here and read flight instruments? How are you going to fly a plane if you can't figure out something this simple? Goodness. So coming up, we've got, it's rainbow all the things. I have a piece that's going to be coming out in the Washington Times where it's rainbow overload. The pride, everything. Did you see all the sports teams doing the lamb's blood on the door by claiming that, oh, it's Pride Month? Like, everybody has to get in on it. There was a golf, like some random golf club, like a country club, not like an actual like golf club manufacturer, that posted about it. Baseball teams posted about it. Major League Baseball posted about it. Then you have all of the companies that are repackaging all of their stuff. Let's not forget Listerine literally had like the Pride mouthwash. There was the, do you know Vaseline? The, like their lip balm. They had a gay pride lip balm. Why? Marks and Spencer had a sandwich, literally a gay sandwich. Lettuce, guacamole, bacon and tomato, LGBT. I kid you not.
1: Okay.
0: Do they like check to see if you're straight before allowing you to purchase this? You're gay, prove it. Blow that guy. I mean, seriously. Oh, well, I mean, that's how stupid this is. So we're going to talk about all of this coming up. We're also going to get into Days of These United States, and we have some really good guests today as we move. Again, I'm not Dora the Explorer. 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
7: 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They are coming out of the sewer through the manhole in New York City. This was in Brooklyn a few nights ago. And they were carrying tools and gear. And my first thought was Teenage Mutant Ninja Turtles. First thought, no cap. I'm going to make that word just die, that phrase die. And the other thing, the cars are just like there. They're just sitting there like, what did we just witness? They come out with gear and there's more of them still coming out. This guy almost got his shovel ran over by the car.
8: Look at that. Shovel.
7: He's got a shovel out. Now, I've got questions. None of them have, like, high-vis stuff on. They don't have any gear on. Is this, it's like a clown car of sewer systems. One guy's got a headlamp on, gets out. I mean, how many more dudes are coming out of here? Ghostbusters, that's another one. Ghostbusters? Is this Ghostbusters? This is like if you step on a spider and it's pregnant and all the babies come running out. This is the same thing. That was a really disgusting visual, but there you have it.
8: All I know is I feel like extra tunnels are being dug under the city.
7: Is it Ghostbusters?
8: I have no idea.
7: Are they Teenage Mutant Ninja Turtles with other shells?
8: I think all of those explanations are way more innocuous.
7: Are they terrorists? Are they drug cartels? Are they illegal aliens? Where'd they come from? Why don't we know who they are? Because this happens, and the police are like, we don't know what's happening. But, oh, my gosh, if you sell a loose cigarette on the street in New York, they're going to send, like, 10 guys to come and beat you to death on the sidewalk in broad daylight. You don't even go to jail. Go right to the morgue. Go to the morgue right away. Second hour on the way. Stick with us.

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3: Now closed in all primary states. I'm Lisa Lucera, Fox News. In California, voters have cast their ballots in races for governor.
4: Longtime Democratic politician Javier Becerra leapfrogged his opponents in recent weeks following the collapse of former Congressman Eric Swalwell's campaign. Becerra is fighting off allegations of ties to big oil and corporations, as well as a strong challenge from another Democrat, free-spending billionaire Tom Steyer. They're both hoping they'll advance to the November runoff by beating Republican and Trump-backed former Fox News host Steve Hilton, who says it's time for the blue state to go red.
3: Fox's Jonathan Hunt in Los Angeles. In Los Angeles, Democratic incumbent Mayor Karen Bass is hoping to keep her job. She's battling former reality star Spencer Pratt and progressive Nithya Raman. Congresswoman Ashley Hinson has won the Republican nomination for Senate in Iowa, slamming her opponent, Democratic State Rep. Josh Turek.
5: He would mean more taxes, fewer jobs, higher prices, less certainty.
3: The Senate seat is currently held by Republican Joni Ernst, who's retiring. A former congressman is facing some new trouble.
6: The prediction market Kalshi has referred former New York Congressman George Santos to federal prosecutors with the Department of Justice after suspicious activity concerning his potential attendance at President Trump's State of the Union speech last February. Santos had repeatedly stated his intention to attend, and Kalshi placed the odds of him doing so at 75%. Santos then bet against his own attendance, claiming shortly into the speech he experienced air travel problems.
3: Fox's Kevin Ureske. Santos was expelled from Congress, then pled guilty to charges of fraud and identity theft. His 7-year prison sentence was commuted by President Trump after he served just 84 days. 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
9: Our days continue to get longer. That sunset hanging right around 8 o'clock in the evening, and it's a beautiful evening. Clear skies, 57 for the overnight low. On Wednesday, sunny skies, nice day from start to finish. Comfortable humidity levels, 81. Wednesday night, clear skies, 59. Thursday, sunny. It's a little warmer, 86. Friday, partly sunny, spot afternoon showers and thunder showers. 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
1: I'm William Shatner, and I've been around a long time, but I'm truly humbled when I see the real battles our brave, paralyzed veterans have faced defending our freedom and when they come home.
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5: I think we just need to send a bunch of Southern women with flip-flops over there and make them all go cut their own switches. Jiminy Christmas. If you send a bunch of Nanas and Gigi's over there and Mimi's, holy crow. Why do people give the suburbs so much nonsense? Because they're amazing. There's grocery stores everywhere, and they're not like the grocery stores that are in the city that only sell like wine and cheese for single cat ladies.
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5: Welcome back to the program, ladies and gentlemen. It is I, Dana Lash, who's here to walk you through the horrors because they persist and so must we. It's good to be with you. So you can, channel 347 is where you can find some of the simulcasts, but I would just write, you should just watch it on YouTube, really. Just watch it on YouTube. It's funner that way. Anyway, so welcome back to the program. All right, so a couple of things to touch on. We're going to get into this trans ruling from this appeals court, but we also have to talk about, this is an odd appointment. So Tulsi Gabbard's out. The acting DNI has been named Bill Pult. Is that how you say his name?
7: Pulte?
5: Well, I don't know. It's like a Bill Pullman, Bill Paxton kind of thing. He looks like one of those guys. You know, I'm not saying Pulte. I think you're right. Yeah, Bill Pulte. So he's been named acting DNI. He would not pass the Senate confirmation to save his life. There's no way the guy would. Now, I'm sure he's a lovely fella. My only familiarity of him is when he was buying followers on X.
7: What?
5: He was on X giving away money to get a big account. Look, at least he's being honest about it. I'll give him that, right? At least he's being honest about it. Whereas everybody else, all the podcasting people act like they don't do that. Google it. He was out there like giving, Google, for real. You would be shocked. He did that for years. He was out there just like giving away money on X. And then he comes from a construction background. So it's like business, construction, stuff like that. I'm pulling up this thing. He can only be in like acting for X amount of days before they got to get somebody else, because that's one of the things you have to go through a Senate confirmation for. Right. So I don't necessarily think that he would actually pass a Senate confirmation hearing. I don't think he's got a lot of experience, but at least with DNI, it's a weird kind of pick. I think it's legit. I think it's an odd pick. So he's kind of doing the Rubio thing. He's chairman of Fannie Mae and Freddie Mac, which makes sense because his family is in construction. They own a construction business. They've been in business for a long time. That makes sense, right? Okay, I get that. He's also director of the Federal Housing Finance Agency. He's the current director of that. And that also makes sense because he understands construction, real estate, property. The DNI thing is weird, though. So he's acting DNI chief. So he's kind of doing a Rubio thing where he has several titles at the same time. So he's going to stay on as the director of the Federal Housing Finance Agency and chairman of Fannie Mae and Freddie Mac, while he's also sitting in as the temp DNI, right? He did pass a confirmation, bipartisan Senate vote

0: spring of last year when he went in for the Federal Housing Finance Agency. But this is an entirely different thing, though. So he's he has gone after people like Letitia James and Adam Schiff for fraud in recent months. So maybe that's the reason why he was selected. Apparently, Roger Stone, it was reported, was one of the guys pushing to have him picked by POTUS. And I don't know what that is going to end up meaning. Like, is he going to be declassifying certain things? I don't know, because there's been this war of influence in the intel departments, especially between Gabbard's office and people in the CIA. And there's been a lot of tension there. So we'll see. But that's the latest today. And then you had, let me pull this up. Now there's nuance to this, so I'll explain that. So yesterday it was a 2-1 ruling, and a federal appeals court found that the Trump administration's policy to ban transgender individuals from serving in the U.S. military is unconstitutional. The judge, Roger Wilkins, wrote the, I think it was Wilkins, Robert Wilkins, that's his correct name. This report's wrong. Robert Wilkins, who wrote the majority opinion, said, quote, the Hegseth policy is both arbitrary and based upon animus, and for those reasons, the policy violates the plaintiff appellee's constitutional right to equal protection of the law. Now, here's the thing about this. There's some nuance here. So the ruling, as it is, does not deal with future enlistees. This is only protecting, apparently, the currently enlisted and apparently specific active duty transgender plaintiffs from discharge. But the ban on the transgender enlistees still holds. Does that make sense? So I'm pulling up the opinion. So the way that it is, it was a split panel. It protects some already in the military, but the existing ban on new enlistees is still in place. So the people who brought the suit are protected. Does that make sense? Still, I think it's insane. Here's the thing. There are a lot of reasons for which someone may be turned away from military service, right, Kane? Is eczema still one of them?
1: I think so.
0: People, hang on, let me look this. I'm going to see if eczema is still one of them. Because I know that previously, if you were like flat-footed and you didn't have arches, that you could be turned away. And that if you have asthma, you can be turned away. Like if there is like a behavioral issue, there's like obviously weight limits, epilepsy. So epilepsy, diabetes, asthma, heart conditions, uncorrectable vision, and hearing loss are generally considered disqualifying things, right? Those are just like health medical reasons for which you can be turned down if you're trying to join, right? And so, and that's something that your people are supposed to tell the recruiter, and the recruiter has to say whether or not they know whether or not the condition can be waived or if it's permanently disqualifying. And here's the other thing: if you don't tell the recruiter that you have such a condition, and the condition is discovered later, you could be dishonorably discharged for fraudulent enlistment. So it's a very serious thing, right? I mean, absolutely. It gets into everything. There are, all of this is statutory. It gets into your whole head, your eyes, your eyelids, your everything, your sinuses, all of this stuff. It goes literally through everything. It talks about post-surgical refractions. I mean, there's a lot of reasons that you could be disqualified. Apparently, for the people who are in currently, and apparently this judge thinks it's not apparently disqualifying, you can mutilate your copulatory organs to a point where you have to be on heavy duty pharmaceuticals for life, and that's not disqualifying. It has nothing to do with animus. It has everything to do with military readiness. If someone who has eczema, for crying out loud, can be disqualified, you're telling me that a female that used some of her thigh meat to create a non-functioning Franken-penis and has to be on drugs, heavy-duty drugs, for the rest of her life, that's not disqualifying? Are you kidding me? You're telling me that someone who might have some sort of eyesight impairment, or who may have some other kind of even mild military or medical issue, they would be disqualified, but a male who would invert his male copulatory organ to create this weird artificial female one, and again, have to be on heavy drugs for the rest of their life, that's not disqualifying? So it's stupid that it even got to that point. But the nuance is that the ban technically is still in place for all new enlistees. But the ones who brought the case, and I think certain ones that are currently enlisted, are protected from discharge, if that makes sense. But the reasoning for this is just, you either believe that the military's purpose is just to be a fighting force or it's not. It reminds me, again, go back to 300, right? Aphylides, the guy who was not able to actually be a Spartan warrior because of some physical deformities. And Leonidas was telling him, you can't raise your shield and I cannot have a single weak spot in my group. I can't at all, because that compromises the readiness and the effectiveness of the entire group. The purpose of the military is not to exist as an everybody gets a trophy social experiment. It is literally a fighting force that is about America's defense. The one thing that our federal government is actually legitimately tasked with in the enumerated powers is this. And you're talking about compromising that for the purpose of social experimentation, which is insane. You're not only compromising our readiness, but you're compromising the lives of the people who valiantly volunteered to serve in our own volunteer army. You're compromising their security as well. I mean, it's insane. This is the Department of Defense's Medical Standards for Military Fitness, updated February 3rd, 2026. Not every medical condition is necessarily permanently disqualifying, but there are some that are. And it all depends on whether or not they feel as though it can be overcome and waived or not. I mean, good night. I'm looking at this. If you've ever had an abnormality of your retina, that could be disqualifying. I mean, Kane, the list is so long, and it's like asymmetry of pupil size greater than 2 millimeters. Night blindness. I'm still in the eye section. Still scrolling. Now we're in nasal. Now we're in sinuses. If you have any kind of vocal cord dysfunction or anything like that, that could be disqualifying. Chronic hoarseness could be disqualifying. Non-benign polyps can be disqualifying. Chronic laryngitis can be disqualifying. Oh my gosh, goes on and on. 8 or more teeth that have visual apparent decay, cavities, etc., could be disqualifying. So now you see why this ruling from this judge is so, it's a half and half. It's half because he thinks it's born of animus, and it's not. I don't think this judge knows the purpose of our fighting forces. It's literally about military readiness. We have more on the way. We've got headlines coming up as we move. 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
3: And now, all of the news you would probably miss. It's time for Dana's Quick Five.
4: So, we talked about the Pulte headline. This is a weird one. Can hackers pull your fingerprints from photos on social media? Now, apparently, the word is that they can. So don't hold up your fingers to do the peace sign. Seriously? I don't do that anyway, but they say that hackers can extract fingerprints from photo subjects flashing peace signs online and enhance them using artificial intelligence. Someone said end AI already. I'm not surprised. You got to be careful what you share. People overshare everything, but I would not have thought about that one. Not that. We're going to talk about this one coming up. Bernie Sanders proposes to seize half ownership of large AI firms. That's literally communism. Where is it in the enumerated powers that the United States government can seize businesses? Where? We're going to discuss it. Honey lovers are being warned over a nationwide shortage after a health craze creates a major demand. Bees have been... Do you think bees have been targeted, Kane? I like really bees. I love bees.
5: Yeah, no, we all love bees, and we know how important they are to, you know, our ecosystem. And I think that we've seen over the past year and a half, 2 years, we've seen trucks overturned on the highway that were carrying bees. We've seen the destruction of beehives. We've seen people stealing bees from places and destroying even the acreage that these bees get their pollen from. It's all been happening for the last few years. We've been seeing it and reporting on it here on the show. I think this is also part of the result of this shortage they're talking about with honey.
4: They said that apparently 116 million pounds of honey were produced in the U.S. last year, down 14% from 2024. So it's the lowest amount the U.S. has ever produced since they began record keeping in 1939. So, wow, that's pretty bad. Let's see, Google. Google related. So Google wants to release 32 million infected mosquitoes into the wild. That's what they want to do. It's, they said it's a new vision behind a public health initiative. I don't know. It's in California and Florida. They're seeking federal approval to breed and release swarms of mosquitoes that carry an infection harmless to humans. They're trying to go after West Nile virus and a whole bunch of other stuff as well. But they said that only female mosquitoes spread the viruses when they bite an infected animal infected. Males only nibble on plant nectar. So they want to tinker with the DNA and spray streets. They want to infect them with a parasitic bacteria that I can't pronounce. Wolbachia. I don't know. And have it. I don't know, man. This is how bad stuff happens with that, right? And then, of course, you can get a share of Google's $135 million settlement. I'm sure they'll give you like $2 because everybody's going to be going for this thing. Running short here, but we got Bridget Fadasi is going to be joining us next. Stick with us. 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
1: Tomorrow, some of us will wake up and it will be our last day on this earth. It will be unexpected and without warning. 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
1: Sup, Radio Land. It's your lovable curmudgeon, your host, back with you at the bottom of the second hour. If you don't have anything nice to say about anyone, as y'all know, you just come sit by me. We were talking a little bit earlier about, apparently, Kane, you know, like last year, the hot place to go for vacation was Italy.
2: Yeah.
1: Now, apparently, it's Moscow.
2: Oh.
1: I don't know why. I don't know why, but it's apparently the hot destination for the podcastistan, the podcasties. Is that what you would call them? Who are the denizens of podcastistan? The podcasties. They are all going there, but which I find interesting because so often anybody that disagrees with them is accused of being paid. What is it? $7,000 or 7,000 shekels or something like that. I don't know. But I was reading the thread of my friend Bridget Fadasi, who is a comedian. She's a writer. She has her own program, Beyond Parody with Bridget Fadasi, Dumpster Fire as well, Walkins Welcome, which is her podcast. She joins us on video now. If you could throw her in monitor, that'd be great. But she joins us in video now. And Bridget, I was thinking about this. First off, you know, I didn't go on vacation last year because it's so good to see you, my friend. You look lovely as always. I didn't go on vacation last year because so many things were coming up. And we're trying to figure out stuff this year. But I know one place that I wouldn't go, and I think that's Moscow. And I you know, when you're talking about going on vacation, where would you go? Would you go to Moscow and, like, go hang out and do whatever the hell communists do over there?
3: No, I love how they're like, oh, it's so clean and safe. I'm like, yeah, North Korea is very safe, too, when you throw dissidents off balconies that can get rid of anyone who disagrees with you and freedom. It's a very safe environment.
1: They don't think that they're, because they have guides. And, of course, apparently the Taint brothers, sorry, verbal typo, but I think it's going to stay. They went over there. And Gal Sharpton went over there, and I think a couple of other people are over there as well. And you know that they have minders. They have these guides that are taking them out. You know, Bridget, I'm sure they're only showing them the nicest, cleanest parts of the city. They're not letting them just go on a self-guided tour. I'm positive.
3: Right. It's also, didn't Tucker already do this?
1: Yes, yes.
3: Is he guiding them around? Is he there?
1: That's
3: a great tour guide in Moscow now.
1: You know, that probably is where the next natural, you know, move for him would be. But, you know, we were talking about this. You and my producer, Kane, were talking about this before we went live. And the $7,000, you made a great point. That $7,000 is not a lot of money. And that's what you and so many other people, myself, anybody that has more than one brain cell to rub together, is accused of getting paid $7,000 by presumably the Israeli government. For what?
3: Yes.
1: I don't know. But that's not really a lot of money. Is that enough to actually sell out everything that one believes in?
3: For this, they would accuse us of getting $7,000 for even having this conversation. It's ridiculous. For tweeting.

0: It's ridiculous. No, it's not. We were joking about this. Like, how much money is enough money for you to sell out all your principles? Is there a dollar amount? I think most people would say no, but being confronted with, $1 billion in a Swiss bank account, would you be like, what? From the river to my bank account?
1: I mean, $1 billion, that's a lot of money. You can do a lot of stuff with $1 billion. I mean, I always joke, but I never actually sat down and thought about it. $7,000 would not be enough to sell out, but $1 billion? I mean, I wouldn't tell anybody, but there would be signs.
0: There would be signs. You'd be wearing a keffiyeh right now.
1: Well, and I'd have like a tank with a miniature pony, and I would have a whole entire miniature farm. I'm not kidding. This sounds like I'm being goofy, but these are the things that I want in life, right? Situational immortality, where I could give it and take it. So if I want, but I don't want to live forever because I hate people. But if I live for a while, I'd want you to live for a while because you're funny, and then like people that we like, and then take it from other people that we don't.
0: Yeah, I love what a nerd you are. You remind me of my husband talking about all of his like Dungeons and Dragons, like Bridget, you're such a, what does he always call me? Something, a druid.
1: A druid. That's actually perfect. Druid comedy. That's perfect. We're talking with our friend Bridget Fantasy, who's the host of Walk-Ins Welcome. And she's been tweeting about all of this as well with the, I wanted to play this soundbite for you and kind of get your reaction to it. Now, I don't watch either of these two people's programs. And one of them, we were friendly. I don't think we are anymore. For a while, Megyn Kelly went on Sean Ryan, who I've never met. I've never heard him. I don't even think I've heard him talk except when I previewed this clip. And I wanted to play this for you and get your reaction. This is Cut 17, Juan, about what Core MAGA is now. Listen.
2: What's Core MAGA now?
3: I have no idea.
2: I think I know. Trump has said from the beginning, and he's
3: Pedophile supporting Israeli lobby? Well, I have no idea.
2: Need a different acronym.
1: So two things struck me, Bridget. Everybody's a pedo, apparently, in MAGA. They're all, is that worse than deplorables? The other thing was the lighting.
0: It's the
1: Yeah, that's like that. I mean, Hillary Clinton called everyone deplorables and people lost their minds. He can call
0: same
1: everyone pedophiles and it's okay?
0: thing. It's really just the new deplorables, though. That's all. It is the same thing. It functions in the same way. I'm better than you. That's, and you're just a, you're a, I mean, no, that's the worst thing you can be called. And they're trying to say, people are out there like pro pedo. Like, who's for pedos out there? Not, it's even somehow dumber. It's funny too, because like, guys, the left already hated Israel. They already did this. You guys are just, you're just.

0: it does kind of break up the right in a way that is not helpful at all in this moment. And that is where I get actually quite resentful about what's happening. But the good news is I think the right has a much stronger immune system than the left. So the right is better. The people who I respect, the people who are, you know, trying to maintain some semblance of conservative values, trying to maintain some semblance of sanity, they are rejecting this. And they're saying, okay, go be with the leftists, because that's what you sound like now. You have Trump derangement syndrome. You've got, you're calling everybody names, and you hate Israel. Like, okay, yeah. Foundationally, you are no different than the people that you've been raging against for years.
1: That's a great point. We're talking with Bridget Phetasy, who's a host of Walkin's Welcome. She has all kinds of cool stuff that she does, also a comedian. And that and the phrase, Epstein class that, yeah, I hear all the time. I mean, we know what that means.
0: I don't know. I think it's really just in the same way that I used to say, I want people to actually define what they mean when they say gender affirming care during that time. I want people to define what they mean when they say Israel shouldn't exist, you know, or whatever their feelings about Israel are. What do you actually mean by that? Are they just wiped off the map? I mean, at least Dan Bilzerian is honest about how he feels about these things, and he's not like cheekily dancing around it. I think people need to also define what they mean by Epstein class. And some people will say, oh, it's just the elites, you know, that this is really, I feel like, especially like the Alex Jones, it's really just been mapped over the globalists. Mm. It's like a new word for globalists.
1: That's a really good, yeah, that makes sense. I mean, because I keep seeing that all the time, and I wonder, why don't people just define that? Like you were saying, they don't define gender-affirming care. The other question that I was thinking about, too, in looking at all of the people that have been promoting this division within the coalition, I don't like to think that I'm, like, naive about people, or I'm a cynic, so I don't immediately assume the best in people. But where the hell did this come from? Where it's either these people were always like this and they hit it, or is it really just as simple as they are that shallow and they are really chasing an audience that they are outgrowing because everybody's getting older, and the people that watched Fox News are not really the ones that are tuning into the podcast all the time? Are they chasing that hyper, I guess, radicalized Gen Z segment that is buying into all of this? And is that really just like the simple explanation?
0: There's a lot of stuff that I think about this way too much, and I really don't even want to have to talk about it, but it is one of those interesting things where there's also a population of like 250 Muslims that have kind of come online in the past 5 years or so, more so than ever before. And I think my good faith feeling about this is that people are getting responses to this stuff, and they think that it's reflective of America when we do live in a global village now, and there are billions of Muslims in the world. And maybe you are chasing a global audience without even realizing it. And then once you go down that road, like I said on my dumpster fire, it's a dead end. Yeah. There's really nowhere to go once you go down that road. It's dark. I have this very strong feeling that it's like spiritual rock bottom. They can do a lot of excusing of their behavior to mental gymnastics to kind of get out of it. I also think it is a youth thing, you know, but I think the youth will probably grow out of a lot of these ideas too. I mean, I grew out of a lot of dumb ideas, and I think that they'll, even if they're chasing that now, it's not going to register long term.
1: Yeah.
0: But yeah, I feel a little bit all over the place because I think it's so many competing things right now that are influencing what we're seeing happen.
1: Last question for you on that dovetails into this. So look, going from the right to look at the left, then you got Graham Plattner. The guy, he's just, yeah, Bridget, he's just a simple, humble oyster farmer, as you know. You know, he just farms.
0: Never trust an oyster farmer.
1: Right. He just farms oysters. And I think this is accurate to say, he's actually legit a Nazi. I mean, this is a guy who,
0: I know,
1: he is a real one. I mean, we're not just saying that. I mean, we're not crying. Well, he's an actual, dude is a real Nazi.

0: him. And he's got the death's head. He's defended it, the stuff that he said. And apparently he's also a giant freak that gets turned on by porta potties. But the left is like absolutely unashamed. Bernie Sanders was asked and he doubled down on it. He is not pulling his endorsement of Graham Platner. All of these people, when they're confronted by members of the press, they just sort of sidestep it. Alex Vindman, he had like four handlers that came in and got in between him and this reporter that was asking him whether or not he supports Graham Platner. They seem like, they're unashamed and they just don't feel like they need to address it. He's our guy. We just want the seat and that's all that matters. So it seems like you have these two. One is a faction on the right. The other is the entirety of the left, it seems like. Mm-hmm. Do you think that's an accurate way to classify it? Like, is it all of them?
1: It seems like it. There are a lot of them. It's very funny to me. I was laughing about this just this morning. They called everyone they disagreed with, the left called everyone they disagreed with, Nazis and misogynists. Yeah. And they weren't. And now they actually are getting behind like a misogynistic Nazi. It's like, they think it's the answer to the right. They're trying to justify it as like, we're fighting fire with fire. And you're like, no, not really. You aren't. And I do want to add to my last point, just in terms of growing out of things, look at what's happened with the trans stuff. These kids were all in on it, and now it's kind of falling out of fashion. And so much of this, too, does behave a lot like trans to me. But it's something that's just like it's taken over. It's everywhere. The podcasties, as you call them, which is brilliant and hilarious, have a kind of myopic focus on this. Yeah. And normal Americans are like, stop talking.
0: Right?
1: Stop.
0: Because you said that you're asked about this all the time now. People are like, is it really that nuts? And I'm hearing this too. People are asking, is it really that bad? We're noticing some stuff. Like your great aunt brings it up. Are all the kids Nazis now? I mean, it's wild.
1: Yeah. And they're not. They're just not.
0: Thank heavens.
1: I don't think. I hope.
0: I hope you're right. I hope it's all just like social contagion stuff, which is another reason why I hate social media.
1: And I think these kids grew up with like wokeism. So they grew up and they were like, oh, we can't say retard anymore. And they pushed back against that. And they got called racist and they got called misogynist. And they behave and react the same way to anti-Semite. And I don't really blame them. But I do think a lot of it is just rebellious kids. But it's weird when adults glom onto that, because these rebellious kids, Jeremy Borden was saying this when I was on his show, and it was such a good point. Rebellious kids don't have that much power. They have some power to move the culture as they should, but they don't, when people, older people with money and influence glob onto their dumb ideas, they have a lot of power, as we saw for the past decade from the left.
0: Yeah.
1: So we don't need to do this again on the right.
0: Yeah.
1: And then, you know, in 2 years be like, whoa, what happened? Why are all the kids Nazis?
0: Oh,
1: they're
0: boy.
1: All like, you know, titless Nazis or something like that.
0: That's right. That's a band name. And I know you're going to mark it down, Kane. Bridget Fantasy. You can find her on X, Instagram, YouTube, and Fantasy.com as well. Host of Dumpster Fire, Walkins Welcome, and her Substack Beyond Parody with Bridget Fantasy. Good to see you, my good friend.
1: Good to see you.
0: Love
1: Thank
0: your
1: you for
0: points.
1: Having me.
0: We'll have you back again. We'll talk again soon.
1: Thanks. Thank you.
0: We have more to come, folks, as we wrap up the second hour. Florida Man's on the way. We're capitalists. 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
0: You know what nobody talks about enough when there's an unexpected pregnancy? 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
5: It's his life mission to make bad decisions. It's time for Florida Man.
6: This story makes me mad because I have a personal affinity for this establishment. A Florida man apparently followed through on a threat to cut the power to a Taco Bell because the staff asked him to leave for violating the store's dress code. It ended up being a video that was posted to X. Apparently, the man was inside the restaurant. He was shirtless and wearing a kilt. And staff said, "You have to wear a shirt." And he was also apparently loud and obnoxious. And the situation escalated because he refused to leave. He said he was an electrician and he was going to go shut off power to the building. Customers challenged his claim. One person defended the staff. The guy walked out, slammed the door, and then apparently a customer who was still filming got the moment that the power went out. And at the time, I mean, they could not prove in the video that he was responsible for the outage, but I don't know. So, yeah, yeah, all they said was you need to just put a shirt on, and he didn't want to do it. So anyway, apparently, what happened to him? The story like just walks into the abyss.
7: Well, he like yelled at a few people. If you watch the video, you see him walk out.
6: Yeah.
7: And then he walks down the side of the building, and then like 5 seconds later, all the power.
6: I think he did something. That's too coincidental. So yeah, and then a Florida man was arrested outside of a Taco Bell with no pants and a fish named Baja Blast. I'm going to have to save this one for tomorrow and come back to it. But, I mean, I'm still going to go to Taco Bell because I enjoy it. I'm not going to take any heat about it either. Stick with us, third hour on the way.

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5: This is a Fox News alert. Key primary races being decided. I'm Sue Guzman, Fox News. It is primary day in six states, including California, where the polls have now closed. Republican Steve Hilton wants to be one of two candidates for governor, and that's to the general election. The party does not matter in those primaries.
6: We've got the chance to seriously change California, to get us off the track of this insane policy agenda we've had now for 16 years of the Democrats running everything.
5: Hilton among 61 candidates on the ballot, including former HHS Secretary Xavier Becerra, billionaire Tom Steyer, and former Representative Katie Porter, looking to replace term-limited Governor Gavin Newsom. 14 candidates vying to serve as mayor of Los Angeles. That includes incumbent Karen Bass and Republican Spencer Pratt. In Iowa, Republican U.S. Representative Ashley Hinson and Democratic State Representative Josh Turek have won their primaries tonight to face each other in November for the seat being held by the retiring U.S. Senator Joni Ernst. Kurt Olme has won the Republican nod for U.S. Senate in Montana, and Deb Haaland has won the Democratic nomination for the governor of New Mexico. U.S. military says it successfully defeated attempted attacks by Iran across the Middle East.
7: U.S. Central Command says Iran launched several ballistic missiles toward regional neighbors. However, all failed to hit their intended targets, explaining two Iranian missiles fired at Kuwait fell short or broke apart en route, and three missiles launched at Bahrain were immediately intercepted. U.S. forces also shot down three one-way attack drones launched by Iran toward civilian mariners that were rightfully transitioning regional waters. The agency goes on to say it conducted self-defense strikes on an Iranian military ground control station on Kashim Island, noting no U.S. personnel were harmed and forces remain vigilant and ready to defend.
5: Fox's Kristen Goodwin. 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
14: Our days continue to get longer. That sunset hanging right around 8 o'clock in the evening, and it's a beautiful evening. Clear skies, 57 for the overnight low. On Wednesday, sunny skies, nice day from start to finish. Comfortable humidity levels, 81.

Wednesday night, clear skies 59, Thursday sunny, it's a little warmer, 86. Friday, partly sunny, spot of afternoon showers and thunder showers. 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Chief Meteorologist, Dave Murray.

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2: You know, people notice a smile before just about anything else. 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Hey, how you doing? It's me, Stickman, and there was a time that I didn't love mine. My teeth needed work. I smiled less because of it, and Chattanooga Dental Care changed all that over 10 years ago. 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
4: I think we just need to send a bunch of Southern women with flip-flops over there and make them all go cut their own switches. Jiminy Christmas. If you send a bunch of Nanas and Gigi's over there and Mimi's, holy crow. Why do people give the suburbs so much nonsense? Because they're amazing. There's grocery stores everywhere, and they're not like the grocery stores that are in the city that only sell like wine and cheese for single cat ladies.
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4: Welcome back to the program. Dana Lash with you. We are at the top of this third hour. And if you missed anything in the previous two, don't forget that you can always go and download the podcast and see what you missed. You can also do that as well. And then, of course, we have Substack, Chapter and Verse. I got a lot of good stuff up there as well. You don't want to miss. So it's June 2nd, so it's the Pride, all the things, right? The rainbow, everything stuff. And does it seem, because I was thinking about this, does it seem like it's less this year than it was previously? Kane, do you think it's like less rainbow, everything?
6: Yeah, I think so. I think there's less. Now, obviously, Good Morning America, if you watched that yesterday, you didn't think anything's less. But I think generally with retail and the stuff that we see every day, I'm seeing less of it.
4: You know, I also think too, if you would watch, what is this, Boston City Hall? Can we play this? This is, and wokeness had it. It's not AI. You would be inclined to think that. It's a bunch of broads that are raising an alphabet flag. Okay, the description says they're singing Pride Month carols. What is that? What is a Pride Month carol? Like a Christmas carol, but for gay sex?
7: Yeah, I think so.
4: Do you realize that if you're trying to get people to hate this, then you would do these things? Right? Watch this. Tell me that this does this not make you hate all of this?
6: Are those hymn books? Are those hymn books?
4: I don't know. That's what I'm asking.
6: H-Y-M-N, blasphemous hymn books they're holding? Juan is getting the video together right now.
4: Oh, God, listen, help us. Here we go.

What? This is the fruitiest thing I've ever seen. So it's not just the rainbow flag. It's also the trans, little trans triangle in there, too. They got that as well. All right. So that's literally a song from Wizard of Oz. That's not a Pride Month carol, as the description says. I'm looking at the screen. They're just saying it because it has the word rainbow in it. Are they just singing songs with the words rainbow in them? Like She's in Rainbows, maybe, from Rolling Stones. Is that next? I'm curious. So the reason why is that?

0: that at City Hall they're raising that flag. It's a flag that is about how we have to sex. We're raising it at City Hall in Boston. That should be kept private, that
1: for
0: this stuff.
1: 5% of the population.
0: So aside from that, and the reason I bring this up is I have a piece that's coming out this week about this in the Washington Times, and how, you know, I go into, you have people whose their sexual orientation represents barely 2% of the entire American population, but they get an entire month where fallen warfighters get a day, veterans get a day, moms and dads get a day, the birthday of this republic, it's a single day. But this is a whole month where we're raising all this stuff up. Now, here's what gets me. So the culture climate for the past decade has mandated that brands and sports teams and businesses, etc., they have to fall all over themselves and make these like public declarations about how people have intercourse during private romantic times. And it's like a big thing now, right? So you had, I mentioned this before, the gay pride sandwich from Marks and Spencer, which is a British brand trying to come into the United States. They're trying very hard. They literally were bragging about this. They had said, they created a sandwich as part of the celebration. We launched a special edition LGBT sandwich. It's a twist on the traditional BLT with lettuce, guac, bacon, and tomato. What? So the guac makes it gay?
2: Apparently.
0: So can only gay people eat it? I don't know. I'm curious. Now, in addition, you had the Listerine Gay Pride mouthwash. That was true. The Vaseline Gay Pride Lipton.
2: Think about that one.
0: There's a million jokes here. There's so many jokes. Lots of jokes. They did. They had a lip balm, a Vaseline lip balm that was Gay Pride. I don't know. You also had, what is it? The Gay Pride dog water bottle that I told you about. Are you truly gay if you're just like using boring old hetero lip balm? Are you really gay if your dog has a boring old hetero water bottle? This is the stuff. Like Major League Baseball, they made their celebratory sexclamation already. USA hockey, football teams, soccer teams, basketball. But the way they do it, it's like we're supposed to see it all in action, like the next time we're at the stadium. I don't understand. It's so weird. Sesame Street, the children's show, they posted their gay pride affirmation. You can't leave out the kids, by the way. You can, but, you know, this is weird. Atlanta's International Airport, golf clubs, but not LIV Golf or any Arabic division of any American company, notably. Call of Duty, remember a couple of years ago, they got in on the rainbow washing. They offered glittery rainbow-themed weapon skins, rainbow calling cards, and they also had this little convenient glitch that turned the ammunition of certain calibers into, like, the trans colors, right literally in the middle of all these trans shootings at schools. Just saying. The corporate signaling, it's like treated like lamb's blood on the doorposts. So you won't have the alphabet rage mob. They won't come and try to murder your brand as long as you have this declaration, right? But yet, here's the thing that gets me. And I really started noticing this maybe last year, year before last. Really last year, though. So as soon as all of these companies started doing this, and they started doing it because the alphabet mafia pestered the hell out of them, right? They were going to cancel them if they didn't do it, etc. So as soon as all of these companies start doing this, which we all thought was the point in the first place, was that they all do it. That's what they wanted, right? The alphabet mafia was still mad they were still mad and unsatisfied. Still. Why? Because now the alphabet mafia says these companies were only doing it to cash in on Pride Month. The audacity, right, of these companies doing what they were bullied into doing. Oh, my gosh. Ah. And that's what it was. They changed their entire product packaging for a whole month to satisfy a micro percent of the consumer population. So the complaint became the hot new social contagion, right? With various alphabetters typing up blog posts and Facebook posts and Insta and X. And they were now shaming the very companies that they previously shamed for not affirming how they do the deed behind closed doors. I mean, drama is a beast that is never satisfied, ever. So now all of these confused brands have started scaling back their support. So I looked into this last night. There was a survey done of corporations last year that revealed nearly 40% are reducing, if not entirely eliminating, their support. Now, some of it has to do with the elimination of DEI initiatives, but a lot of it is they're just done giving oodles of cash to alphabet groups and debasing themselves with rainbow theming and sexing up completely asexual products in order to be considered an ally, because apparently that's not enough. I don't know what these people want. So now it's like the biggest conflict isn't an America. I mean, this is just crazy. It's great. But now, not only are they're shaming these companies for doing the thing that they were bullied into doing. And they were bullied, Kane. You remember, they went after everybody from chicken sandwiches to everybody. If a sports team didn't demonstrate fealty, they went after them. Right. So I don't know. And then now you got the whole issue of the T in with everything, which is a whole other issue. So that's, you have trans activists that very ironically press their inclusion into the alphabet army. And then they have like this tense, like not really united coalition. And now you have all of these like growing number of trans mass killers and all of this stuff and trans bullying of gays and lesbians. And now the lesbians are fighting with the trans because the lesbians don't want to be erased as women. And the trans people are calling them TERFs. And it's like a huge thing now. I mean, they're not allies. So I saw this and I thought about this when I read this piece from San Francisco Chronicle that said that there existed an open hostility to gay rights within the United States ahead of World Cup, because there's going to be four matches, World Cup here. Remind me where the 2022 World Cup was held. Qatar. Hey, Kane. Qatar, is being gay legal in Qatar?
2: I don't think it is.
0: It's so not legal. The minimal punishment is 7 years in prison. They don't even have a Pride Month. But hey, not a single thing is said about them. Ever. This is all just a smoke show, and there's no double entendre there at all. It is absolutely just, that's all it is. So I'm watching this, and all these people are mad at companies because they're not giving money for their Pride parades and all this stuff. It's like, what did you think was going to happen? Meanwhile, they're completely silent. They're like, oh, well, gays aren't going to find it safe. European gays aren't going to find it safe over here in the United States. But they had no problem going to Qatar or any of these other Arab nations. Also, and I may have to save this one, we're going to get into how, have you seen these attacks on patriotism? So there was one from Little Miz Now where who is he born? Is he born in Turkey, Ali Velshi? He says that he has a deep unease about celebrating America's 250th birthday because of unresolved racial politics.
1: He was born in Kenya, in Nairobi.
0: In Kenya.
1: Mm-hmm. Nairobi.
0: So he says he doesn't really, I'm going to tell you what, that bill has been settled by the over 500,000 Americans that died in the Civil War. So stop playing that card. Don't bring out a bill that's been paid. Don't. I'm so tired of this. So tired of it. But there is this push to try to act like it's not the same. The New Yorker ran a piece on it. Little Miz Now had a thing on it. New Yorker said, in a nation of plummeting pride and MAGA hats, patriotism isn't cool anymore. And it's this old cantankerous communist boomer who writes about how it's problematic, specifically because he just doesn't like, their patriotism is predicated upon who's in the White House. Like, if they don't have a Democrat in the White House, they just can't be patriotic. It's just not possible for them to be patriotic. Coming up, we got a lot more to get into. The Bidens. We're also going to get into the Graham Plattner stuff and all kinds of stuff you don't want to miss. We still have a PAC program as we move. Our partners that bring you the program, Native Path, which is great collagen. 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And he spent a lot of years trying to find and source really good, clean collagen for his patients. 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There was always either some kind of, you know, filler in it, or it just wasn't good, or it clumped, or it had a horrible taste, whatever it was. 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

0: human body that comes within their range. Gizmodo first heard about her, first reported it. The accuracy is 99.5%. It's beamforming feedback information, BFI, that was introduced to allow routers to focus Wi-Fi signals on connected devices as opposed to the older approach, which was to blanket an entire area in coverage. So it's great for network connectivity, but it has to send constant feedback in order to be found. And that's like affected by like pets and wolves and people and all of that stuff. So creepy. Roller coaster riders, another one. Got rescued because the train got stuck on top of the hill. They were literally leaning back. They were, so imagine you're laying on your back with your legs in the air. That's the position they were in. Eight of them, they were stranded. It was in Texas. It stopped at a 100-foot vertical lift. And it was the Iron Shark Coaster at Pleasure Pier in Galveston. And it came right to a halt. They had to evacuate everybody one by one. There were no injuries. That looks terrifying, actually. The awkward way that they're stuck there. I'm saying. A driver of an SUV crashed through a wall at an Everett Medical Clinic. Now, this is in Washington. They never said whether or not it was a man or a woman. So Kane's like, that's a woman. And I'm inclined to agree. I'm just saying. I watched a woman run over a curb the other day. Run over a curb. Like, ran right over it. Just, I don't know. So, yeah, crashed right through. They looked, they're investigating the cause of the crash to see if the driver was impaired beyond being a woman. Coming up, Batya Ungar Sargon joins us. She has a new book out, and also we're going to talk about Grant Plattner. Woohoo! 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
1: Hey, St. Louis, this is Brian Kilmeade. 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

0: primary has not happened yet. Democrats have already circled the wagons around that guy. Bernie Sanders circled the wagons around that guy. Everybody, they won't even address. We've been playing audio of Democrats running away whenever the press tries to talk to them. That's what makes this so much more insane. Joining us on this, that call that Axios reported about with Bibi and Trump and her brand new book, which is out today. It's out absolutely today. The Jews and the Left. Batya Unger-Sargon. She joins us now. She's also in broadcasting. You guys know that she's got a brand new book out. She's on X. She's the host of Batya on News Nation. She joins us now. First off, my friend, congrats on the book. That is a big, big deal. And I know that you're in your, this is the tough week because this is when you do all the press for it. And we're going to talk about your book as well, but congrats on that. I wanted to get your thoughts on this because I know you've tweeted about this Graham Plattner story. And I don't mean to sound naive or uninformed, but I just forgotten that Maine has not had its primary yet. But the way that you, like if you look at how all of this with Graham Plattner is covered, people seem to forget that Janet Mills is still in the race for Senate. She's a Democrat on the ballot, but Democrats apparently have rejected her for this guy. What in the world, Batya? What is that? Why?
1: It's so depressing. The way that I think about it is like, if you had designed a game show called How Low Can You Go to see like how low the Democrats will go, you could not have done a better job than lining up Graham Plattner with Susan Collins.
0: Yeah.
1: Because they're acting like we have to rally around Graham Plattner because Susan Collins is so evil. Look at the Republican, Susan Collins, who voted to impeach Donald Trump, voted against Amy Coney Barrett yeah. and Pete Hegseth, the most bipartisan person in the United States Senate, the exact person that the Democrats pretend they would not call a Nazi if they were running right. against. They would not call a threat to democracy if they were running against. Yet this milquetoast, mild-mannered, bipartisan Susan Collins is enough of a threat that they have to circle the wagons around Nazi tattoo guy, serial sexting cheater, admitted to sexting six women. Now, the two of them walk around like, well, we're working on our marriage. Our marriage is in a good place. Our marriage. Dana, they've been married for 3 years, the entirety of which he was sexting other women for. I mean, everything about this guy is a lie. The Democrats say he's some paragon of masculinity. He's an oyster farmer. The oyster farm is on a private island owned by his rich friend. Mm-hmm. And all of the oysters go to his mommy's restaurant. His daddy bought him his home. He Ooh. Worked for Blackwater. I mean, everything oh. about this guy is fake. And yet, you're so right. The Democrats are just absolutely obsessed with him and in love with him. Like, he is the guy who looks like a macho guy if you haven't met a macho man in 50 years. It's cosplay. It's cosplay.
0: That is true. It's like he went and Googled what makes somebody macho and then tried to cosplay as all of that. But he's a Nepo baby. He's like an older version of Mam Donnie. That's who yeah. they have on the left. Like daddy buys them everything. Mommy buys his oysters. His friend hosts his oyster farm. And didn't he go to like this $75,000 a year private school or something like that? Like he is super wealthy, this guy.
1: He is. And the thing that I find a little bit depressing is that the Nazi tattoo is not enough. You know what I'm saying? It's like when you get a Nazi tattoo and it gets revealed, yeah. one would hope, you know, and it's not, by the way, it's not just any Nazi tattoo. It's Totenkopf, which is specifically for the guards at concentration camps. And he says he didn't know he knew.
0: Oh, he didn't text about it. He was texting people bragging about it.
1: He texted about it. And what just came out is he had this, and he had a profile on a sexting private messaging app called Kik. Notorious, by the way, for child predators, but okay, let's put that aside. In the photo of himself, his profile photo, he's standing in a towel holding the phone, so you can see every single one of his tattoos, but not the Tottenkopf.
0: Oh, he's covering it up.
1: I wonder why he would be covering up the tattoo he claims he didn't know was controversial.
0: Mm. Yeah, he's...

what is he going to be on Roblox next? Have they checked that to make sure he's not on there? Good heavens. We're talking with Batya Unger-Sargun, who's got a new book, The Jews and the Left, which we're going to talk about. I wanted to ask you about this insane story. I feel like Axios runs this story every couple of months. Like Trump and Netanyahu got into a fight again. Like they've had Trump calling Netanyahu a madman. I don't know how many times, but last night they ran this story where they

0: And I was, first off, let me ask you this, Batya. Do you really believe, I don't know if I believe this article. Not at least the way that it was reported, because it doesn't sound accurate. And the guy who wrote it, none of the stuff that he's ever reported has ever been really proven true or substantiated.
1: Put it this way. The person who leaked it wanted what happened last night, which is Netanyahu and Bibi, to be the one and two trending topics on Twitter. Like, the person who leaked it was feeding the insatiable appetite for Israel bad, Israel undermining America, you know, Israel controlling Trump, blah, blah, blah, blah, blah, right? So you take that with a grain of salt. Did it happen? Maybe. I don't know. I'm sure that Trump is frustrated. We're all frustrated with the situation. But he and Bibi have great communication. Our interests with Israel are not identical, but they're pretty aligned. Now, it could be that in the run-up to getting a deal with Iran, Trump wants Bibi to back off more than Bibi thinks is in Israel's best interest. That's a totally reasonable thing for them to discuss and debate.
0: Sure.
1: But you have to always understand, like, someone leaked that, and that person has an agenda. And that agenda is not good for America, not good for Israel, and not good for Trump. So, you know, that's the thing to keep in mind. Maybe it happened, maybe it didn't. The Israeli readout of the conversation is very different, obviously. But even in the best case scenario, like, for Trump to say to Bibi, hey, cool it, I need you to take it easy for a few days, I'm in a precarious position, like, that is totally consistent with how, you know, a superpower like America and its president would talk to a client state that has its own interests that it's trying to pursue while not angering the superpower too much.
0: Right. That makes sense. That makes a lot of sense. And because I get he's got to stay on this specific path, you know, but with the 04 authorized use of military force and what he's allowed to do and not allowed to do. And he can go up to a certain amount of days and then he's got to pull back. I get all of that. But your point about someone in the admin purposefully trying to undermine, this isn't just about undermining Trump at this point. This is about undermining national security and trying to derail what he's attempting to accomplish over there and take this terrorist entity off the chessboard. Finally, it's the closest I think we're ever going to get in our lifetimes. I feel like that's leaking classified or at least privileged, confidential conversations. I mean, surely they can find that out, who did it. I know under Biden, no one ever found out who leaked anything from Supreme Court or anything else. But surely, Batya, they can run down and maybe there's some kind of penalty there.
1: Because as a journalist, I'm sort of like want to have the most capacious. I condemn that morally, but I don't know that I would be comfortable with them sort of legally trying to track it down.
0: That's a good point. That's a fair point. I want to ask you about your book, The Jews and the Left, because you explore really this, the lack of a better way to describe it, this sort of dovetailing of Democrats and American Jews for, I think, my whole life. That's how I always thought that there was this relationship. But things have really, really changed. They've really changed on the left. And then, of course, you have this weird faction that's pretending to be on the right, or at least is in the coalition. And we've talked about that. But tell me a little bit about this, because really, I just don't see Democrats. That's historically sort of been the political home for American Jewish people. But I, looking at everything, looking at where it's going, Mamdani, looking at Plattner, looking at all these, I don't see that anymore, Batya.
1: So this is why I wrote the book, because I think conservatives who know that they feel very protective of Jews, they know that they love Israel, are really, really confused about why Jews in America, two-thirds of them, are Democrats. Why? This is why I wrote the book, to explain that, to explain why Jews became Democrats, why the left turned on them, and why so many Jews are still clinging to the Democratic Party despite everything we talk about all the time. That is exactly what the book is about. So anybody who found themselves wondering that, this book is for you. I also uncover this kind of forgotten first 300 years of American Jewish history before Jews became Democrats, because that only happened in the 1900s. We were here for 300 years before that. And what's amazing is that American Jews were never seen as an oppressed minority in America. They were not.

0: not even really seen as an immigrant group.
1: No, one of the biggest financiers of the war, the revolution, was a Jewish businessman.
0: Exactly, Chaim Salomon, yeah. The founding fathers saw Jews as founding partners in the creation of the nation. They saw them as the physical, living, breathing embodiment of the civilization they were trying to build here, whose roots are in the Torah, right? Whose roots are in the Bible, the idea that our rights are given to us by God. And it's the government's job to protect those rights, but it doesn't grant us those rights. Our creator granted us those rights. Right. When they saw Jews, they were like, you are the people who brought that civilization to us. So they saw us as an inextricable part of the nascent nation. And we've just lost that history. And I desperately wanted to bring that back too.
1: I love that. I love that exploration of that. Well, the book is available now today. It is out today. And it's called The Jews and the Left. Now, you can get it at Amazon. I like to tell people go into a bookstore, because I think that that weighs the sales more, because they try to keep conservative books and any kind of like right-leaning books off the bestseller list. So it counts more if you go in like an order from a bookstore than Amazon. But it's available everywhere. But I love that you go so far back into the history of this and you really like talk about that partnership. This is fantastic. Congrats. Batya Unger Sargon.
0: You
1: can find her on X. Go and get her book out. And we'll definitely talk again soon. Congrats again.
0: Thank you so
1: good
0: so
1: to see
0: much.
1: You.
0: God bless you and protect
1: God bless you.
0: Thank you so
1: Thank
0: much.
1: Thank you. We have more to come, folks, as we wrap this third hour of the program. 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
13: So Jill Biden is doing these insane interviews, and she was asked by Ms. Now, this is Cut 23-1, that if Biden had been elected again, would he have been able to actually serve as president? Watch this.
14: The diagnosis came in May of 2025, and considering what the president's health is now, had he continued his reelection bid, had he been elected again, would he have been able to serve as president? Would he have had to resign?
15: I don't know.
13: What?
15: I don't know. Guys,
13: we all saw it. We all saw it. But they're trying to act like, oh, no, we don't know what happened. It's so confusing. We just, you don't know. Her interviews were insane. Like after, do I have time to play 22? It's very short. Real quick, let's just play 22. This is after the debate. Watch.
16: He was fine. I mean, he was fine. It was inexplicable.
17: But what if that had happened during a meeting with foreign leaders or something like that?
16: I don't know how to answer that.
13: Oh, I do. Whiskey Tango Foxtrot. That's how you answer it. It is, no, by the way, her book is not selling.
18: Oh, no.
13: Nobody cares. Nobody cares. Her book is not selling
19: at all. They're doing what they did with Hillary's book, which they bought like boxes of to make it look like they're actually getting some interest, and they aren't.
13: They ain't, not at all. All right, today in Stupidity, Ken.
20: All right, let's just keep Jill Biden going.
13: Yeah.
20: That was stupid. Let's do Cut 27. One, okay. I guess she thinks she's a doctor, but also doesn't think that. Listen.
21: And he'd given so much of himself, and to see you even saying, like, I thought he was having a medical episode. I was concerned. Mm-hmm. Was there any part of you that went into protection mode of, like, Joe, you can't keep doing this. Like, this is, they're taking so much from
16: you. But the doctors told me he was fine. Mm-hmm. I'm not a doctor. I mean, I am a doctor.
20: What?
13: See, that's what my whole point, Kane. Yeah. Don't call yourself a doctor if you're not, you can't arrange guts.
20: Right.
13: If you can't rearrange guts, don't be calling yourself a doctor. Sorry, but that's just it's where we are. Yep. Folks, that does it for us today. Make sure you go find us over at Substack, Chapter and Verse on Substack, the podcast, YouTube, Facebook, like and subscribe. And I will be back behind the mic with you tomorrow. Have a great night.

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5: This is a Fox News alert, another primary night. I'm Ted Lindner, Fox News. Voters in California casting ballots in the gubernatorial primary Tuesday. Republican candidate Steve Hilton on Fox Business's Mornings with Maria says he's very confident in his chances.
6: If we can just get into the primary today, then we've got a real shot at winning in November. But in order to do that, everyone has to vote. The race has got tighter in the last week. I'm confident, but we can't take it for granted.
5: President Trump has endorsed Steve Hilton for California governor. Meantime, Iowa Republican Congresswoman Ashley Hinson has won her party's nomination for U.S. Senate. She says she ran her campaign the only way she knew how.
7: Full speed, no hesitation, no holding back. But it has been such an honor to visit with supporters of all 99 counties in this state. I can tell you, guess what? I have been to all of them.
5: President Trump endorsed Hinson. State Representative Josh Turek won the Democratic primary. More results up at FoxNews.com. And President Trump denying that peace talks between the U.S. and Iran have broken down. Fox's Max Gordon.
8: President Trump posting on Truth Social, quote, "The conversations between us have been going on continuously, including 4 days ago, 3 days ago, 2 days ago, 1 day ago, and today. Where they lead, one never knows." Iranian state media reported that Iranian peace negotiators would cut off communications with the U.S. unless there is a ceasefire in southern Lebanon between Israeli and Iranian-backed Hezbollah forces. President Trump said yesterday he'd brokered an arrangement between the two sides that Israel will not attack them and they will not attack Israel, according to Trump. This after speaking to Israeli Prime Minister Benjamin Netanyahu and representatives from Hezbollah. But fighting in southern Lebanon has continued. There are now talks today and tomorrow between Israel and Lebanon in Washington. In Tel Aviv, Max Gordon, Fox News.
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5: The White House Correspondents Association dinner has been rescheduled. Fox's Jared Halpern with more details.
21: A rescheduled WHCA dinner is set for July 24th, nearly 3 months after the annual event was abruptly ended by a shooting at a Secret Service checkpoint inside the Washington Hilton Hotel. The WHCA says it will not allow an act of violence to have the last word. In a social media post, President Trump calls the announcement a sign of strength and fortitude and says he has accepted an invitation from the association's president to speak. He says the event will be at the Waldorf Astoria, a hotel once owned by the Trump Organization. WHCA President Weijia Zhang says the rescheduled dinner will feature significantly enhanced safety measures and will be a more intimate gathering. At the White House, Jared Halpern, Fox News.
5: Acting U.S. Attorney General Todd Blanche announcing during a House hearing Tuesday the Trump administration will not move forward with a proposed anti-weaponization fund. But the acting attorney general also said the IRS is still dropping all tax audits into President Trump and his family. The attorney general describing the move as typical and not immunity for the president.
4: Anytime the IRS settles with an individual taxpayer or another company as part of the settlement, it's standard, it's typical for to get rid of

0: past ongoing audits.
1: Tax experts have called the settlement unprecedented. The Supreme Court going to allow Alabama to use a congressional map favoring Republicans in this year's elections. The decision, blocking a lower court ruling that said the redistricting plan intentionally discriminates against black people. The justices granted the state's emergency appeal to use a map it adopted 3 years ago that has a majority black population in just one of its seven congressional districts. The state's Republican leadership went to the Supreme Court last week, the day after a three-judge court refused to let the state use its preferred map. I'm Ted Lindner, and this is Fox News.

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0: from the City of Angels near the Pacific Ocean. Good morning, good evening, wherever you may be across the nation, around the world. I'm George Norrie. This is a Coast to Coast AM. Later tonight, the AI revolution. Here's what's happening. Iran has stopped communicating with mediators about extending a ceasefire in the war with the U.S. and Israel, but President Donald Trump disputed the claim and said talks were continuing. Meanwhile, the United States and Iran have traded fire as they try to reach a more lasting truce. Iran has maintained its chokehold over the Strait of Hormuz, perpetrating a global fuel crisis, while the U.S. has tried to cement its naval blockade on Iranian ports. None of the warring parties have officially exited the ceasefires. Tom Danheiser has more.
1: Well, George, the U.S. military said Tuesday the Iran fired missiles at Kuwait and Bahrain, but failed to hit their targets as the U.S. launched strikes on an Iranian facility in response. The two missiles fired at Kuwait fell apart en route, while the U.S. and Bahrain forces intercepted the missiles aimed at Bahrain. U.S. Central Command said it responded with strikes on an Iranian military ground control station on Kushim Island in the Strait of Hormuz. Iran's paramilitary Revolutionary Guard said it launched its attack in response to the U.S. firing a missile into the engine room of an oil tanker trying to reach Iran, despite the U.S. blockade. Meanwhile, high-stakes talks between Israel and Lebanon have wrapped up for the day and will continue tomorrow at the U.S. State Department. The talks come after the Iran-backed military group Hezbollah and the Israeli military traded strikes overnight. And oil prices are dropping due to fading political risk premiums and a shifting global supply and demand balance. Traders are reacting to ease tensions in the Middle East alongside the overall worldwide production that it will outpace the demand this year.
0: Thank you, Thomas. Dr. John Curtis, onlinecolumnist.com, is with us. John, when is this going to end?
2: Well, you know, it's definitely a back and forth right now. And don't forget, George, you know, this is mediated through the Pakistanis. And, you know, the U.S. really has no contact with Iran, per se. And the consequence of that is that it gets lost in translation. So, you know, there's demands, counter demands that are being made. I mean, Trump has, you know, certainly made his point clear about what he wants with what he calls the nuclear dust. You know, the remaining approximately 1,000 pounds of 60% enriched uranium that Iran could use theoretically to build like over 10 atomic bombs. So there are other issues here that are at play, but here's the bottom line for Iran, okay? They're in free fall right now. The economy is in free fall. They're losing hundreds of millions of dollars a day because of the U.S. blockade on Iranian ports. The rial, the Iranian currency, is down 772 points. It's like in the millions right now of rial to one U.S. dollar. That's how deteriorated the economy is. They're very, very worried in Iran about a famine and that, you know,

0: that the inflation rate at 80% right now, that it cannot be tolerated, and riots are going to start breaking out soon, maybe, you know, as soon as this war is completed. But the Iranians, you know, I mean, talk tough. They're all about face-saving, as you know, that they have to put up a good fight against Trump. And so, you know, they're hitting back in a small way with drones and missiles at U.S. bases and in, you know, different parts of the Middle East. But the bottom line is they're going to have to settle this. And so whether it's this week or next week, I think Trump is largely right about it, is that people should chill out. Don't worry so much about it, that it'll happen when it happens, you know, that he'll sign off on a, you know, an extension of that 60-day ceasefire, and, you know, this thing will be in effect over with. So I think it's moving in the right direction. You know, just give it more time. There's going to be skirmishes, and the illusion that, you know, the war is restarting. But I think behind the scenes, there's more activity that's still going on right now with the Pakistanis and the Iranians. And so I think the Iranians economically have no choice but to settle this war.
1: Thank you, John. It just seems like every week something else happens. Scott Pelley has been fired from 60 Minutes and CBS News tonight, following a verbal confrontation with the show's new executive producer, in which the veteran correspondent blasted the news division leadership. Pelley is a 37-year veteran of CBS News who has served as chief White House correspondent as well as anchor of the CBS Evening News. His firing leaves open the question of just what the show will look like next season and if other correspondents will remain with the program. As the AI revolution continues to rapidly expand throughout the corporate world, many employees are facing automation anxiety that their jobs may be replaced by high technology. Let's check in with Catherine Austin Fitz. Catherine, they're pretty justified about that, aren't they?
2: Well, George, there's a lot of talk about how many jobs will be lost from automation, but if you look at, in fact, at the real numbers right now, it's not significant. In fact, what is significant is AI is contributing a lot less to productivity that companies hoped. And I think companies need to be very careful before they replace people with AI, because right now AI is being very subsidized. And once the prices start to go, you know, towards the real actual cost, you may find a lot of employees you think you might be able to replace. It might not be economic. So I think this is a long-term trend, and we're just at the beginning. And if you're worried about this, the trick is to use all the automation around you to make yourself more productive. So don't worry about getting laid out by automation. Worry about make yourself more productive with automation. I will say this, if you look at the workforce, right now, the big danger, you know, if you want to be afraid about the big dangers, we've got 31 million people with illness that impacts their ability to work or keeps them out of work. Disability continues to skyrocket. So what I call the great poisoning is a big problem. The other problem is if you look at the supply shocks right now, as a result of what's been happening in the Middle East and other sort of things around the world, including Ukraine, we're now back at the 2022 levels of supply chain shocks. And if this, you know, we've kept the oil prices where they are by letting out lots of oil from the reserves. You can't keep that going because we're going down to sort of minimal levels. And if it continues, we could see oil prices at, you know, $200 a barrel, and that's going to really slaughter employment. So automation is just not one of my biggest concerns now, other than, you know, making sure I do everything I can with automation for our team to learn to be as productive as possible. Right now, it's just creating more work for us.
1: Wall Street loves it. Thanks, Catherine. Reports of an explosion from people across New England on Saturday afternoon sent police agencies and others scrambling to understand what caused the double boom that shook buildings in Massachusetts and Rhode Island. The American Meteor Society said that the booms people heard were actually caused by a meteor about 3 feet wide entering the atmosphere around New Hampshire's border with Massachusetts. NASA officials confirmed that the meteor was natural material, not a satellite or space debris, and that it entered the atmosphere at about 2:06 p.m. Fascinating. In a moment, Dr. Randy Shannon from criticalhealthnews.com joins us to talk about your health. 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

0: And welcome back to Coast. George Norrie with you, Dr. Randy Shannon back with us. Dr. Shannon is an author, Tongue Tales, A Delightful Adventure into Animal Tongues, speaker, naturopathic doctor who believes that supplementation and natural remedies are essential when it comes to everyday health. Dr. Randy Shannon back on Coast to Coast from criticalhealthnews.com. Randy, how are you?
1: I'm so good, George. Thank you so much for having me back, and always an honor to be on here with you and all of the Coast to Coast listeners. People don't really think about it. When I go to work every day and then I'm on here, I think about all those third shifters, the night owls, the truckers, the nurses, the doctors. These are the people that are holding it together while the rest of America is sleeping. So we see you, and I know I personally am just grateful you guys are out here listening to us tonight and keeping us company.
0: Absolutely. I just came back from contact in the desert about UFOs this weekend. And I don't pack all my supplements when I travel because there are too many. But I do take a multiple vitamin to be sure. Why do I feel guilty when I do just that?
1: Join the crowd. I do too. When we travel, you know, you got to travel a little bit lighter. There's certain nutrients I won't take. For example, if I'm going up on stage and I know that that nutrient is the kind that makes you go to the bathroom more. So I intentionally will travel a little bit lighter in certain instances. But yeah, I always feel it. And then when you travel, how'd you eat? Break all the rules?
0: No, not at all. I don't eat much at all when I travel.
1: Okay.
0: Which is good, isn't it?
1: Yeah. I mean, because it's okay to fast. And it's definitely okay to pull back, especially if things are super processed. That's never good. So you probably did great.
0: The toll-free number to call for assistance, 1-855-949-7234. The website is criticalhealthnews.com. Dr. Randy Shannon will take calls in a few minutes with you, and we'll do it next hour as well. I got a slew of emails in, Randy, from people who have all kinds of ailments and things like that. One person wants to know, what do I do about itchy feet?
1: Well, they got to answer a few questions.
0: Scratch it.
1: Did they get bit? Were they in a public bathroom where they might have picked up something, you know, like athlete's foot? You know, it can be a fungus.
0: Neuropathy?
1: I mean, they wouldn't probably tell us that they were itchy. Because that means, you know, neuropathy is more not feeling things and having a little bit of pain. Itchy to me seems like something else. It could be circulatory, could be a blood sugar issue. But I'm thinking when I hear itchy, I'm immediately thinking fungus or a reaction to something that they walked on. So I would definitely want to hear a few more details. I would have questions for them.
0: If you lined up about 10 people, we'll get into ages in a second. But if you just generally had 10 people in a line, how many of them do you think would have some kind of health issue? Something?
1: In today's day, the way things are, I would say all 10 have something.
0: Wow.
1: I've never, literally, because, you know, my expertise is I look at faces, fingernails, and tongues and other marks of concern on the body, and I've never had anybody. And I go into crowds of people when I'm doing seminars and they're very interactive. I can find something going on in everybody, everyone.
0: Now, let me break it down by age and tell me that same question and the answer to that.
1: Okay.
0: If you're 20 to 30 years old, how many of those 10 would have issues?
1: It's going to be a little bit less, but in the 20s to 30s, let's say, hormonal issues have already started. A lot of times the apples don't fall too far from the tree. When I was in my 20s, I took my bad habits of our home. My grandmother cooked with lard. Then the oils and the Criscos and things came on the scene. And so then the butters all were not real butter anymore. It was crazy. And so when I left home, I had Country Crock. I cooked with that for years. I wasn't a doctor. I didn't know better. And I was the apple who didn't fall far from the tree and took some of those bad habits. So I'm positive even at 20 and 30, I already had some issues. So most people do.
0: 30 to 50, how many of that 10 would have an issue there?
1: 100%. If they didn't have it in the, it's 100% because, you know, gluten is a huge factor. That is going to be showing big time. Hormones are really kicking in. Heart issues, especially for all of those that are eating the oils. I keep going back to that because that good and that bad food list of no processed meats and none of the oils, by 30 to 50, everybody is already into that. Unless you grew up with a super holistic family and took all those good things with you, 100%.
0: How about 50 to 80?
1: It's rare to find anybody at any age. I know it sounds like I am like doom and gloom on that, but of course, the issues then become catapulted. And, you know, we're supposed to live to 120, 125, but statistically, people are dying on average in their 70s. So when you say, you know, 50 to 80, and most of the population is, you know, the average is dying in their 70s, they've already got massive issues by then.
0: Mike writes, my back has constant pain. What's wrong?
1: Was there an injury? Were they in a car accident? Do they go to the chiropractor? Are they eating inflammatory foods? Are they already starting in? When there's pain, there's inflammation. Do they have osteoporosis, disc issues, muscle imbalances? Those can be associated with posture issues. Are they in front of the computer all the time? Are they under massive stress? We will carry that in our backs. So when they're writing in with questions, write in a little bit more for George so that he can give me a little bit more backstory, and I will try to answer the questions even more targeted.
0: Here's another one. What is shingles?
1: It's almost like chicken pox. And we harbor it literally, you know, Dr. Wallach and I had this conversation. It's basically the same virus that causes the chicken pox.
0: It stays dormant within your system, doesn't it?
1: Completely. And people say, well, it happens to people more when they're older. And the thing is that's just when the immune systems have dropped. And you took me through the timeline of the ages. The average age is dying in the 70s, mid-70s. So when the shingles is showing up, the immune system has already dropped down, and that's been lying dormant. Unless you lived under a rock or in a cave in Siberia or something and you never were exposed to people, it's probably in every single person's system. So when it's showing up, that tells me immediately, it's like an alarm bell for me. Okay, immune system is down. And so that's reactivating basically the chickenpox virus. And it's been sleeping in the nerves, and it's been sleeping in there for, in many cases, 50, 60 years.
0: What kicks it back? They talk about stress as well.
1: Huge, yes. And it's not a good one for people to go through, especially when they're elderly, because the pain can be burning, it can be stabbing, it can be electric. They can have blister-like rashes, not fun at all. What causes it? A lowered immune system. If you were sick, if you were exposed to something and you're just lowered in your immune system, you have to have nutrients, 60 minerals, 16 vitamins, 12 amino acids, 3 essential fatty acids every single day. This is not a new message for these listeners. It's only new to those that are new listeners. And this is something that you have to live by. And I live by this on a daily basis. And if I go to the gym, George, and I sweat it out, and I've been, since I was on with you last, it's been several weeks, probably a couple months, I've dropped almost 10 pounds. I'm working out hard at the gym. I have to take those nutrients even after I sweated it all out. I take them all over again.
0: Keep doing what you're doing. We're going to come back and take calls with Dr. Randy Shannon from Critical Health News in just a moment. The website, of course, is also thebodycan.com. That's hers. And ours is criticalhealthnews.com. The toll-free number to call for assistance. There are people there backing up everything she says. 1-855-949-7234. 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

0: Hey, St. Louis, this is Brian Kilmeade. You know, I always have a great time when I visit you guys, and I'm coming back this November. 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It's truly a stage show like no other. It's informative. It's going to have fun. I absolutely love being there. It's going to be patriotic as well. 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
1: This is a Fox News alert. I'm Sue Guzman. Ballot counting underway in six states where primaries were held Tuesday, including California. Congresswoman Ashley Hinton has won the Republican nomination for Senate in Iowa, slamming her opponent, Democratic State Representative Josh Turek.
2: He would mean more taxes, fewer jobs, higher prices, less certainty.
1: Senate seat currently held by Republican Joni Ernst, who's retiring. Trump-backed Republican Randy Feenstra lost a five-way Iowa race for governor. In New Mexico, Democrat Deb Haaland and Republican Gregory Hull won Tuesday's New Mexico primary and advanced to the November election. And in New Jersey, incumbent Democrat Senator Cory Booker will face Justin Murphy, who won the New Jersey Republican Senate primary. America's listening to Fox News.

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0: And welcome back, George Norrie, along with Dr. Randy Shannon from criticalhealthnews.com. And again, that toll-free number to call. There are people there taking notes on what she says. To make it easy for you, 1-855-949-7234. Randy, what is it about the human body that minerals and supplements that are out there on the planet help you?
1: Oh, my gosh. We can't live without them. You know, our immune system isn't just one thing. It's an entire army. And so when I say something about, for example, the 60 minerals, that's part of fueling that army. We have something called helper T cells. Those are the generals. And then they identify the threats and they coordinate a response in the body. And the killer T cells, they are the special forces. They seek out and destroy viruses, virus-infected cells, damaged cells, and potentially the cancerous cells. You know, we talked about shingles. When a virus enters the body, the helper T cells sound the alarm. They activate killer T cells, and they stimulate antibody production. None of this that I'm describing can even happen if we do not create the environment for the body to do this. And when we're talking about taking minerals and vitamins and herbal tinctures, and all the various things that we discuss on the show, that is all going to play a role in our immune surveillance. When we're taking those things, that helps those cells, the killer cells, the helper T cells, to identify

0: And I will always remember her for supplementation when I was a kid. She was just one of those vitamin people way back when, way before anybody else even started.
1: Good woman.
0: She knew what she was doing. But let's go to calls. They're lining up for you. First time caller Lisa is with us in Ohio. Hello, Lisa.
2: Hello, how are you?
0: Okay.
2: Good. Happy birthday. Happy belated birthday, George.
0: Almost.
2: Oh. Okay. Thank you for taking my call.
0: Sure thing. Go ahead.
2: My question is, I have blood blisters all over my abdomen. And I wanted to find out what are they from and what I can do about it.
0: All right, Randy, what do you think?
1: Well, I'm curious, do you take your nutrients? I don't know if she's still there. But
2: yes, I take all my multivitamins.
1: Okay, and you get plenty of some of the other things that we need, proper nutrition, of course. We got to have proper absorption, meaning none of the bad foods, especially the gluten. You got to have adequate sleep, sunlight. It's very important. If sunlight killed us like they say it does, then look at all the countries below the border. How come they're not all dying off? They should be dead by now, right? So, sunlight doesn't get us. Movement's important, and making sure that we're reducing the chronic stress. But when you say blood blisters, I'm assuming you're talking about the little red spots that show up on the abdomen.
2: Some of them are like a half of a size of a dime, maybe, and they differ in color.
1: Mm-hmm. Yep. Those are called cherry angiomas. I talk about them quite often. I have clients that come to me with them. Sometimes it'll start small, and then they will catapult to all over the body or catapult just in specific areas. And those are collections of blood vessels that are underneath the skin. They become more common, people say, the older we get. I say there's other factors for that. The last thing I would ever do, okay, and you got to remember, and this goes for any time I'm on the show, disclaimer that anything I say has not been evaluated by the FDA. That keeps us all out of trouble. It doesn't mean that what I'm saying isn't true, but I have to say that. And so it's always just my opinion. Sure. But, you know, it could be liver issues, could be hormonal changes, could be some kind of vascular issue that's going on. It can be a side effect to medications that you're on. They say it can be a skin irritation. I do not ever find it to be that. And I will tell you that whatever you see on the outside of you, take that times hundreds, if not millions, on the inside of you. So they are harmless to look at. However, they actually do mean something. So they can, and it depends on where they're showing up on the body. In the abdomen, I'd lean more towards hormonal. Or towards the liver.
0: Okay, thank you, Randy. If you missed any of that, Lisa, call 1-855-949-7234. Harry in Port Huron, Michigan. Welcome to the show, Harry. Go ahead.
3: Oh, thank you, George and Randy. I've got a friend in his early to mid-60s, has a bad heart valve. They want to do open heart surgery. He says, no, I'm not going to do it. Is there any alternatives to an open heart surgery for that?
1: For sure. I would be building up the strength of everything going on the inside, getting rid of all the bad foods, making sure that his blood pressure is steady. We have nutrients for that. My favorite go-tos, always the Brain and Heart Pack. That's like number one on the list. And then for sure, I love the Ultimate Daily Classic. And then we have all kinds of heart nutrients to just really strengthen everything there. I have never found in anybody, and I'm talking out of thousands of clients, probably over 10,000 clients, that blood pressure was not reversible naturally. We have never had anybody that we didn't help them, help their body, get it under control and get them off of their medications. And again, I, by law, cannot tell them to get off of that. It's always their medical doctor that has to do that. So they've got to go to whoever is treating them for that. But we absolutely can build our inner core.

0: And that's where I would start, for sure.
1: All right, good luck, Harry. Text and tweets. Tom, what do you have for Dr. Randy?
2: Hey, Randy, Jason in Newport Beach would like you to talk about naturals not mixing well with prescription meds.
0: Okay. Now, a lot of doctors will say, don't take this because it won't mix with that. There is some validity to that. but I also think that they overreact on that because they just don't know enough about nutrients, and they will be the first ones to admit that. So if there is one in particular that they're talking about, I would love to hear it, but we have not ever had any case that comes to mind at all in all the years where somebody had a bad reaction. They say that, it's in their labels, but I've not ever, ever encountered that.
1: Let's go to Thomas in La Jolla, California. Hi, Tom.
3: Hi, George. I thank you and Tom Danheiser for accepting my call.
1: Of course.
3: Dr. Randy Shannon, it's always a pleasure. I eagerly await your interviews. And my question, comment, and a question, I've known over the past 10 years about a dozen people who have had gallbladder surgeries. Mm-hmm. And most recently in the past month, I had a friend, and they told her she had to have her gallbladder removed, and I pleaded with her. I begged her. Mm-hmm. I said, you know, there's other alternatives. You know, check out supplementation, like longevity, and check out, you know, maybe liver flushes. I've done liver flushes myself with a lot of success. So I was wondering if you could talk about the proper care and feeding of the liver and gallbladder and avoiding gallbladder surgery in particular.
0: Okay, absolutely. Great question. And I do want to go back, and I will answer that, to the mixing of the prescriptions and the nutrients. I will say in certain cases, for example, if they are on a blood thinner and we are giving nutrients that also helps to thin the blood, I'm very cautious about things like that. Like selenium, for example, will help to thin out the blood. And the blood does get thinner the healthier you become. So if they're on a blood thinner, that's something that we are very careful about. So I did want to throw that little caveat in there. And, you know, there's probably a couple of other little instances like that. You know, blood pressure issues. We want to make sure that we're not making them too lightheaded with the nutrients. So there is a caveat in there. So maybe that's what the caller was asking. Now, when it comes to the gallbladder, this is one of my most favorite organs. And I know I say that about kidneys and different things.
1: You love them all.
0: Yeah, we really do because we need them all. The gallbladder in particular is not a useless organ. It's actually got a huge job, and it's to store and concentrate the bile. And that helps us to digest fats and absorb fat soluble vitamins like A and D, E and K. Those are all fat soluble. And so it's always so important to try and save that gallbladder. And I've told this story about a doctor friend of mine who called me in a very emergency state situation. And she had heard me talk about the gallbladder before. And she was literally throwing up in a bathroom, had called a medical doctor. He had said, you're probably going to need the gallbladder removed. And when she called me, I said, you know what? I'm actually going to be really close to you, and I have something. And I said, I'm happy to give it to you. She took it. I didn't charge her, nothing like that. So all of the people that are out there listening saying, oh, my gosh, she was interfering with emergency medicine. But I said, if it's me, I'm going to take 6 or 8 of these. It's in an emergency situation. I said, I'm going to take 6 or 8 of these, and you're always welcome to go to the emergency. But if it doesn't settle that down in 10 or 20 minutes, I would be surprised. And it was the ultimate enzymes, you guys, super simple. They have real bile salts in them, and they help to get the fluids in the gallbladder. They'll start in the stomach, obviously, and work their way through. But that level of acidity, it causes the stomach to be acidic real fast. That feeds into the rest of this process, into the gallbladder, and settles it down in literally minutes. And she did not end up going to the hospital, her choice. She was a doctor, by the way. And she threw them up, and I told her that was probably what was going to happen. And I said, if it's me, I'm going to take them again right after I throw up. And she did, completely fine, you guys, completely settled down, living normal life 60 minutes later.
1: I love it.
0: So the gallbladder, when it's removed, that's a problem, because you've now lost a huge part of our process. And so for life, they need to be on the ultimate enzymes that have the real bile salts, because you still have to have that in the body for that digestive process.
1: Randy, why is pancreatic cancer so deadly?
0: Well, number one, okay, so this is where, because you and I have had this conversation before about biopsies. I don't like biopsies in particular, because they're poking a tiny hole into organs. And when they do that and they pull that back out, they poke in and come out. And when they do that, cells are spread. And then those cells go through the liver. If you hear anybody talk about pancreatic cancer, they always say, oh, but it spread to the liver. And that kind of goes with most of the cancers. When they biopsy it, those cells are traveling and they do go through the liver. And so they say that it's spread. It's typically not contained to the pancreas. If it's contained, then that's a good thing, because you can work on that naturally and fight that naturally. I think that's the main reason why they say it's so deadly, because it grows silently. It sits deep inside the body, and then the tumors get really large. And then when you finally get a symptom of it, it's obvious and it's super painful. And people should watch for symptoms. Like if you are having weight loss and you weren't doing anything to have the weight loss, or you're having severe abdominal pain, back pain, you start to turn jaundice, or you're having digestive problems, you need to not ignore these, because it's probably already been spreading through the body. And the pancreatic, or the pancreas in general, is surrounded by major blood vessels. So it just makes treating it so much more difficult. But naturally, you can really do a lot of good to turn that around.
1: We're going to come back with another final hour with Dr. Randy Shannon and your calls from criticalhealthnews.com. And again, the number to call in case you missed anything she said, 1-855-949-7234, which is the same as 1-855-949-RADIO, and the website is criticalhealthnews.com.
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0: and Spencer Pratt, hoping to unseat incumbent Karen Bass, who we are learning now has just been declared the winner in the race for Los Angeles mayor. That is according to the Associated Press. So he has officially been eliminated. And Democrat Josh Turek and GOP's Ashley Hinson are going to compete for a pivotal U.S. Senate seat in Iowa. Hinson addressed her supporters after her victory on Tuesday night.
1: Full speed, no hesitation, no holding back. But it has been such an honor to visit with supporters of all 99 counties in this state. I can tell you, guess what? I have been to all of them.
0: And Deb Haaland has won the Democratic nomination for the New Mexico governor and will be facing Republican former Mayor Greg Hull come November. The Supreme Court is going to allow Alabama to use a congressional map favoring Republicans in this year's elections. It is blocking a lower court ruling that said the redistricting plan discriminates against black people. Other stories, a prediction market reporting U.S. Representative George Santos to federal prosecutors after he boasted he'd be going to President Donald Trump's State of the Union address and then bet against his own attendance. That's according to a person familiar with that investigation. The prediction marketplace Kalshi detected trades made by Santos ahead of that February 24th speech. Santos says he would attend a speech but did not show up. Of course, he was sentenced to prison for fraud and identity theft in 2024. 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
0: Repeating our top story, Los Angeles Mayor Karen Bass has advanced to the November runoff in a bid for re-election. We'll have the latest coming up. The United States launching new airstrikes against Iran, claiming they are in self-defense.
14: U.S. Central Command says Iran launched several ballistic missiles toward regional neighbors. However, all failed to hit their intended targets, explaining two Iranian missiles fired at Kuwait fell short or broke apart en route, and three missiles launched at Bahrain were immediately intercepted. U.S. forces also shot down three one-way attack drones launched by Iran toward civilian mariners that were rightfully transitioning regional waters. The agency goes on to say it conducted self-defense strikes on an Iranian military ground control station on Kashim Island, noting no U.S. personnel were harmed and forces remain vigilant and ready to defend against unwarranted Iranian aggression during the ongoing ceasefire. Kristen Goodwin, Fox News.
0: Former congressman facing some new trouble.
15: The prediction market Kalshi has referred former New York Congressman George Santos to federal prosecutors with the Department of Justice after suspicious activity concerning his potential attendance at President Trump's State of the Union speech last February. Santos had repeatedly stated his intention to attend, and Kalshi placed the odds of him doing so at 75%. Santos then bet against his own attendance, claiming shortly into the speech he experienced air travel problems. He was expelled by Congress in 2023, then pleaded guilty to fraud and identity theft charges in 2024, but his 7-year prison sentence was commuted by President Trump after just 84 days. Kevin Uretsky, Fox News.
0: Acting Attorney General Todd Blanche announcing that the $1.8 billion fund meant to compensate political allies of President Trump targeted in political prosecutions is not moving forward. The announcement coming during a hearing on Capitol Hill, where he announced plans were officially off the table. I'm Sue Guzman. This is Fox News.

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0: And welcome back, George Norrie, along with Dr. Randy Shannon. Randy, why is vitamin D3 so important to the body?
1: Oof, so many systems that use it. Very important overall for our whole immune system. Almost every single cell in the body has vitamin D receptors. Bone health is it's important for muscle function, mood, hormone regulation, cardiovascular health for sure. And most people are spending way less time in the sun. I tell all of my clients, get in the sun. If you can get 15 unchemtrailed minutes in the sun on each side of your body every single day, you will be doing your body so much justice. And when they use the sunscreen, they're actually blocking that vitamin D and people become deficient. So it regulates our immune systems in so many different ways. And it also helps the body if you're taking calcium. You know, there's things that we need to help each other. Yin and yang, man and wife, vitamin D is needed for the body to absorb calcium. So you can take all the calcium you want, but if you don't have enough vitamin D in the body, the absorption is going to be compromised.
0: Let's go to the phones, east of the Rockies. Terry, truck driving in Texas. Hey, Terry, go ahead.
2: Hi, George. Thanks for taking my call.
0: Sure thing.
2: Dr. Randy, I'm having a lot of blood pressure issues. They've got me on a patch and about four of the pills, and nothing seemed to work. I had a heart ablation last April, and ever since then, it's been out of control. I don't know what else to do.
0: What are your numbers, Terry?
2: Well, it varies. Some days I'm 175 over 106. Some days I'm 111 over 68. It's up and down. I can't regulate it.
0: And the pills aren't working, huh?
2: No, they got me on a clonidine patch, a Losartan, Carvedilol. I mean, I'm taking six pills a day plus this patch I wear, change once a week. And ever since the heart ablation, no one can explain to me why it went like this.
0: What's going on, Randy?
1: So when you had the ablation, was it just because you were in constant AFib?
2: Well, what happened is I went into VTAC. Doctor had me on thyroid medicine I didn't need to be on. It threw me into VTAC. My T3 was 9.
1: And did he go away or did I go away? Okay.
2: Can you hear me?
1: Yep, I hear you now.
2: Yeah, I went into VTAC because of thyroid medicine I didn't need to be on. And it's just from that, after they got that under control, I was still having chest pains and shortness of breath. And finally, we decided heart ablation, 3.5 hours in surgery. They got that fixed, but they can't get my blood pressure under control. I don't have any blockage. They did heart casts and everything. I have no blockage or nothing.
1: Okay. Well, I would definitely like you to schedule with me because you have had the surgery. And anybody that ever wants to schedule with me, you guys can get to me directly for that. You just go to thebodycan.com/schedule. Okay. Anybody can talk to me as a doctor, outside of these calls, and just go to the website because sometimes people actually do need to talk to the doctor. So nobody needs to be in the way of that in particular. But high blood pressure is really when your body is under pressure, literally, in every sense. And I don't know what was going on in the body back then. Could have been like too much processed food. Could be that drug that you're saying where you were, playing with the thyroid. I don't know what your weight is or what kind of stress you're under, if you're getting good sleep, if you drink. There's so many factors. That's why scheduling with me actually does matter. I have to have answers to those types of questions, especially in a situation like yours, because people also don't even realize that the kidneys play a huge role when it comes to blood pressure regulation. If they're not functioning optimally, then the blood pressure can rise. And, you know, I don't know what your cortisol levels are. Back then, what you're saying, thyroid, but if you were having, that's why I asked about the AFib, it could have been more of, believe it or not, a degenerative disc issue or, there's just so many, I got questions is the bottom line. And I would definitely like to dig into your case to help you get the relief you need. And when someone schedules with me, these are multi-month packages. So I have 5-month packages and 6-month packages. You pay only once, and then we're just working together, and I'm holding people's hands through these issues. And because there's a history there with you, for sure, I hope you reach out.
0: Randy, why don't blood pressure pills work on him?
1: I, in particular, have... At the end of the day, George, blood pressure pills don't work on anyone, because if you stop taking them, you still have the problem. So it's literally just a Band-Aid. They're not really getting to the root. And again, blood pressure is one of those things where, out of the thousands of clients that we've had come to us with a blood pressure issue, that we haven't helped them to get that reversed completely. You know, some people, and maybe his case, some people will take a little bit longer than others, and some people have it under control in 30 days. So the body definitely wants to come back into balance, but we just have to give it the right tools. I don't love any BP meds. I don't. So why isn't the body? It's a synthetic, and the body doesn't like synthetics. So it seems like it's revolting. It's and not listening to the Band-Aid.
0: Let's go to John in Wisconsin. Hey, John, go ahead.
3: Hello, George. Hello, Dr. Randy. Brief comment and a question, please. George mentioned that his mother turned 97, I believe, last week, and she was always wise in taking vitamins and nutrients, and God bless her. My parents were the same way. They lived to be 94 years old. However, over the last 40-plus years, our culture is one of processed foods, glutens, oils, and over-medication by treating the symptom, not the problem. Here's my question, Dr. Randy. How confident are you that over the next decade or so, we will wise up, get off the bad stuff, get on the good stuff, and have the same health wisdom as George's mother and my parents? Thank you, Dr. Randy. George, thank you for taking my call.
1: Thank you. You know, I hope so. And the reality is that every plant, every animal, every human being requires nutrients to function. And that is not alternative medicine. That's biology. And so I, you know, it's interesting that you asked that question, because I think about the differences in the generations. And I think that this younger generation, regardless of what we're seeing in the news and how a lot of them just really needed spanked when they were kids. And I know some of the audience is going to freak over that. But, you know, I got spanked, and I think I turned out pretty good. You know, sometimes I needed a little correction. But a lot of these, what we see in the news, they're not being told no. They, you know, they don't know what no is. And they don't know what hard work is, some of them. But when it comes to nutrients, I think about my own sons. And you know, one time, I'll tell the story. My son, who's 35 now, he was packing up to move, and I knew he was going across the country. He was actually going more out to the West Coast, and he's an arborist and a rock climber. He does those straight up rocks, the ones that I can't even watch, because it's just so scary for me to think about.
0: Oh, I don't blame you.
1: Yeah. And I thought, how do I get some wisdom into him without preaching to my son while he's packing? Because I know he'll listen. What can I do? And you know what I did is I played Dead Doctors Don't Lie audio. And we were halfway through that. And I was helping him get everything together. And he goes, everybody needs to hear that. Everybody needs to listen to that. And so if we can all share the information, share these shows that we're doing, share the old stuff, share that old wisdom, because they're hungry, they're sponges, they love to learn, but we have to get to them. And if you think about it, you know, their generation grew up with all of these prescription ads with 5 minutes of all the side effects. And nobody wants to hear that anymore. So it's up to us. We cannot leave this earth and not let these generations not know this information. It is our duty to share this information. And you can better believe I have hammered it into my 4 sons and their wives and their kids as they're growing up.
0: Text and tweets. Tom, what do you have for Dr. Randy?
4: Hey, Randy. Carrie in West Palm Beach, Florida wants to know what causes constant hunger.
1: Oh, that's interesting.
0: An empty stomach.
1: On an empty stomach. Well, when we are craving foods, let's say you think you want the chocolate bar, you think you want the ice cream, the body is actually saying, hey, give me these minerals, give me these vitamins, I'm starving, and I need this. And once you give it to the body, that settles that down. So because you're when you're having that constant hunger, you're probably having some blood sugar swings. Maybe you're getting terrible sleep. Maybe you're under terrible chronic stress. And it's for sure 100% of the time nutrient deficiency. You don't want the chocolate bar. You don't crave the breads. You don't crave chewing ice. These are all signs and symptoms of deficiency. You don't want ice, you want iron. You don't want sweets, you want cinnamon and chromium and vanadium and all these various things that take that away. And I was talking to Tom behind the scenes, and I was telling him how I lost a lot of my weight. Maybe the audience would love to hear this. I was eating, and it's some people love them, and I despise them. But I've been eating a lot of sardines by a company called Wild Planet, because I believe that they're wild, I'm hoping. But we have something called a hunger hormone. It's called ghrelin. And when we eat the sardines, it actually squashes that hunger hormone. And they're high in specific nutrients. And so when I first started doing it and I ate 2 cans of them throughout the course of a day, I got to tell you, I was completely stuffed. Now, I still take all of my nutrients on top of this, but I'm not craving anything terrible. I don't want the sugar. I'm not craving the breads. That'll go away once you properly nutrify your body. Your stomach is really full, but your cells are still looking for the nutrition. So you got to give them the nutrition.
0: Let's go to first time caller John in Wisconsin. Go ahead, John.
5: Hi, George. Thanks, Dr. Shannon.
0: Sure thing.
5: I just had a quick question about diabetes. And it's funny because you just made me think about how I've been trying to monitor my hunger feelings more, because sometimes I catch myself eating at night. Mm-hmm. When I know how bad that is. But basically, yes. The question I had was, my brother came in recently for Memorial Day, and he has diabetes for years. And I was talking to him, and I kind of mentioned about how certain days I get that drawn down kind of feeling. And it's like after you eat and that kind of thing. And it seems more like intense than I do remember. I mean, not like I've had it for years and years, but it's just more intense, where it's kind of like maybe you mentioned before about that brain fog, or even, or just that, God, I can't even focus. But what I was wondering was, after I noticed that, a couple times, I do bike a lot, a couple times after I've had like the neuropathy, mm-hmm. I've had it in the past, but I've noticed it a few times, just a little more frequently, a couple times here and there, and that kind of goes away. When he was in, I happened to mention to him, and he was taking his test on his finger. And I thought, well, why not ask him if he's got an extra one? I tested. I came up 121 after I ate, and mentioned it to my sister that I was, I feel pretty comfortable with that. And then she mentioned, well, she doesn't have it herself, but my mother and my brother have it. And she said, well, you know, she knows more, and said, you know, you should do it before you eat. So I did it first thing in the morning, and it was 100. Or 101, and I'm like, oh, that's even better yet. So just kind of getting your thoughts on that, I guess.
1: Okay. That would be a type 2, because the type 1, you're born with it. So I have disagreements when somebody is even 7 or 9 years old and they get diagnosed as a type 1. I disagree. I believe that's a type 2, and they're misdiagnosed. So it really hurts my soul to know that they are then put on insulin and they'll be in fear the rest of their life if they don't get their insulin, when really that just puts the body on the welfare system. So, but most of the population doesn't understand that. But, you know, type 2 does not happen overnight. It develops over years, and the body becomes less responsive to insulin, and the blood sugar starts to rise, and eventually the pancreas struggles to keep up. And the biggest contributors are excess sugar, processed carbs, obesity, poor sleep, chronic stress. These things sound familiar. I've been saying the same things, like the chronic stress and the poor sleep, over and over and over. Nutrient deficiencies as well. I don't believe in genetics on this one at all. Not at all. And that's where the medical community and I completely disagree. And so first thing we do is look at what they're eating. Are they constantly consuming sugar, soda, juice, pastries, breads, pastas, processed foods? If they're doing all of that, that's got to get completely cleaned up. Remove the drivers and things will start to somewhat get into check. But then they have to have proper nutrients. And we actually have something called blood sugar pack for diabetics. And then we have a couple of what Dr. Wallach would always call the
0: sweeties, right?
1: That's right. Yeah, the sweet E's, E-Z-E, the letters E, Z, and E. And so for a fasting blood sugar, I like to see that under 100. If it's between 100 and 125, that is considered pre-diabetes. And you should be, everyone should be taking walks after their meals. And that helps to, you know, bring these numbers back in check. And neuropathy in particular, since you mentioned that, that happens when the nerves are being damaged faster than they're being repaired. And so in diabetics in particular, high blood sugar is one of the biggest reasons that that happens. So we got to get it under control. Blood sugar pack, sweet ease is what I would be doing.
0: If you were going to come down with diabetes, one or two, which would you prefer?
1: Well, if you have one, that means mom did not have enough essential fatty acid in her first trimester. So I would never want that one. And hopefully all the moms are getting what they need. Type 2, in my opinion and my experience, has been reversible 100% of the time. I do look at other factors. So when people schedule with me, we're not just looking at that. We look at everything.
0: In which one do you lose your extremities?
1: You can lose it in both. There's no reason why you couldn't lose it in both. If you're not treating the diabetes properly, you can lose it in both.
0: All right, we're going to come back and take final calls with Dr. Randy Shannon from criticalhealthnews.com. And again, that number to call for assistance, because there's an army behind her right now, 1-855-949-7234.
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1: News, I'm Ted Lindner. Los Angeles Mayor Karen Bass has advanced to a November runoff election in her bid for a second term. More than a dozen candidates facing off in an all-party primary in the mayor's race. Since no candidate's on track to earn more than 50% of the vote, the top two finishers move on to a runoff this fall. Currently in second place is Republican former reality TV star Spencer Pratt. In Iowa, Republican Congresswoman Ashley Hinson has won her party's nomination for U.S. Senate. She says opponent State Representative Josh Turek has his priorities wrong.
2: He would mean more taxes, fewer jobs, higher prices, less certainty. He puts illegals before Americans, before Iowans, criminals before victims.
1: President Trump endorsed Hinson. Turek defeated Democrat State Senator Zach Walls in the primary. 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
2: Next hour, we'll talk about artificial intelligence with Matthew James Bailey. 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

0: And welcome back, George Norrie, Dr. Randy Shannon from criticalhealthnews.com with us. And again, that toll-free number to call for assistance, 1-855-949-7234. Randy, before we go to final calls, tell us briefly about Tongue Tales, your book.
1: Oh, Tongue Tales, let me tell you, such a fun little whimsical book that introduces from a little toddler. They love to hear it because I know my grandsons are still reading it. They love to see grandma on the shelf. They have this book. It's great for ages 1 to 10, and it's using animals. You know, we're looking at their tongues all throughout the book, and so it's kind of just cute and fun that way. And then at the end of the book, we talk about going to the mirror and looking at your own tongue. And we're introducing that to them so that they, you know, take a look at it, because that one little piece of our body tells such a huge story. And, you know, I mentioned before, George, that we were going to come out with a television show. Well, we did soft launch it, and it's on Inside Success TV. I'm so honored that we've got that out there. They haven't like full blasted it yet, so you're actually getting the inside scoop. I know people like to get that. They would have to reach out to me and I'll send the link. But George, I go all into the face, tongue, and fingernail.

0: do and the best way to gain weight. I mean,
1: I would love to hand it over to you. How tall are you?
0: Oh, I'm 5'2".
1: Okay, so you're just kind of shrimpy like me. I'm just barely 5'1". I'm actually 5'3".
2: So she needs 20 more pounds, Randy.
1: I'm gonna give it to her. So unfortunately, you're going to have to eat to uncomfortableness. Okay, so when you're eating a meal, you need to, like, there's, with Youngevity, they have different shakes, like Fit Shake and different things. They're loaded with nutrients. And so when somebody wants to lose weight, they'll take that as a meal replacer. In your particular case, you need to eat your food, and then you also need to take that with your food. Eggs aren't going to totally put weight on. I tell people to eat eggs to lose weight, but if you add that to those shakes, that will help you. Avocados, that's a good fatty food. Full fat dairy, if you can handle it, is going to be good for you. Raw form is going to be better. And you want, you know, obviously you want to do it in a healthy way. No junk food whatsoever. You really don't have the room for that. And what they're telling you is that you want to build muscle, not actual body fat. I think in your case, you actually could have some body fat, but you need to do it in a healthy way. You have to put more in. And it's not just calories. It's not just protein. There could be an absorption problem. There could be a thyroid issue, a digestive issue. I don't know if you have any, you know, chronic illness, or you got stress. Are you getting sleep? Are you on medications? I have questions for you, and I don't think that you have time to answer it. So you're more than welcome to reach out, and we'll try to get to the bottom of it.
2: Is there any products like Weight-On that you can just keep eating?
1: You're going to feel full. And really, I mean, we have incredible shakes that will put that good weight on that she's looking for, that are going to be really nicely balanced on the carb and the protein to help her. But you can't just be sitting around relaxing and not eating. You need to be constantly adding those protein shakes in, because 80 pounds is very light, especially even at 5'2".
2: Let's go west of the Rockies. Frank's with us in Portland, Oregon. Hello, Frank. Go ahead.
3: Hello. Thanks, George. Thank you, Tom.
2: Sure thing.
3: Doctor, you've been my favorite guest since you helped your dad a while ago with his kidney problem.
1: Awesome.
3: I currently found out that I have an adrenal mass of 5 centimeters, and I'm supposed to have an operation in a couple days. I've never had any operation in my life. I don't take pills. I did try the tangerine and the selenium that you said was very good for your father. Is there anything else I can do besides getting chopped up?
1: Okay. So a 5 centimeter adrenal mass is definitely not something to ignore. So you're definitely not doing that. That's good. The adrenal glands, they sit on top of the kidneys. They, just for the audience, they sit on top of those kidneys, and they produce important hormones that affect the blood pressure, the blood sugar, stress responses in the body, metabolism. You know, first questions I have is, it producing hormones? Is it growing? You know, what does the imaging suggest? I would definitely want to talk to you. Brain and Heart Pack is going to be key in there. And there's other things that I really don't talk about on air. I'll tell you this. I have a client in particular that came to me about 3 years ago, something similar. She was a complainer about, she felt like she was taking an enormous amount of certain things. And I said, absolutely, this is what I would do personally, and this is what I did for my father, but you can do what you want. She let time go by. She did not get what she needed, because, again, she was kind of whiny about it. But now it's grown, and she went down to Mexico, and they've about cleaned her account out, over $40,000 out of her retirement account. And you know what they're doing? They're putting exactly what I told her to do several years ago, and they're putting it direct in her vein. Had she listened and taken it by mouth, she wouldn't be short $40,000 in 30 days.

0: ACE. My programs for masses and tumors and cancers and all of those things are minuscule compared to what they got out of her bank account in 30 days. So my point is, these programs work, but people can't be complaining about like, oh, it's too much. And Dr. Wallach always used to say it, if we could give you everything in one pill, it would be a horse pill, like literally, it would be huge, like a salt block size. And so what they've done is they've broken it down to systems like the blood sugar pack, the brain and heart pack, et cetera. And when it comes to these different types of growths, that's a personal conversation. That's a private conversation, because I would say things in that conversation that I cannot say on air. And, because then I would get attacked for some of the things that I would say, for sure. But I know that they work, because we did it with my own father with fantastic results. And he's still alive today.
1: One of our hosts died 2.5 years ago of non-alcoholic related liver disease. What is that, Randy?
0: Do you know if he was eating peanuts?
1: I do not know that.
0: I have seen that disease in so many people. They're not drinkers at all. And my first question is, are you eating peanuts? Are you guys eating peanuts? And a very good friend of mine down in the Dallas area, his wife called me, told me that he was not feeling great, went to the doctor. He was throwing up. His skin was changing. I had seen him through Zooms, and he looked a little sun-kissed, we'll say. It was more of a yellowy. And when she told me, I was like, okay, that makes sense why he's always looking like that on the Zooms. And because he otherwise looks like the epitome of health. And she said, yes, he eats them every night. We all are. And I said, stop them. And it is a year later, no issues.
1: Now, there are some peanuts. Almonds are good for you.
0: Almonds are good. Anything from the tree. But you still have to make sure that it's organic, because I will say almonds in particular are one of the biggest pesticided foods that there are. And if you don't think that that causes cancer, look at the state of Iowa. I think they just took number one in the entire country, being top for cancer. And they have something like 24, I might be throwing the wrong number out here, but it's something like 24 million acres, and only 9,000 of those are not pesticided. So cancer is number one in the
1: Walnut,
0: state of Iowa.
1: walnuts are good for you too, aren't they?
0: Walnuts are great. Walnuts are great. I love seeds. They just need to come from a tree.
1: Next stop, Super in Berkeley, California. Hello, Soup. Go ahead.
2: Hi, George. Happy birthday to you. Happy belated to your mom. Happy birthday, Dr. Shannon, whenever your birthday is.
0: December. I'm at Christmas almost, baby. 28th.
2: That's all right. I had several quick comments and a question. My comments, I had heartburn pretty bad the other day. Somebody said to gargle some little bit of baking soda and a table of salt water. And then I remember I had an earwax issue, but I heard three different things about olive oil, hydrogen peroxide, or just warm water, or even a little bit of vinegar. So your quick advice on that. But my main question is about GLP-1, GLP-2, GIP. I don't even know what those letters stand for. I don't know what that means. And is there a natural version of all that?
0: Okay. Well, sardines, we were talking about those earlier. Those will actually slow you down with that hunger hormone, and you will not crave food. Are you overweight?
2: Yeah,
0: How much?
2: I think about 40 pounds. It's mainly on my stomach. If I can get rid of my stomach, I'd look great.
0: Yeah. Okay. So you threw a lot of things out here. If you I don't like sardines. I've got it down too. I was telling Tom, I figured out that it takes about 12 bites to get through a can of sardines. I do not like them. It's one of the worst foods on the planet Earth to me. I do not like them, but I have dropped a ton of weight. That to me is a perfect natural weight loss. And you're not going to have any side effect. Your pancreas is still going to love you. In fact, it'll love you more. The heartburn. I was at a dinner event. I'll make this quick. there was an attorney across from me, and he was experiencing that, and he was burping over and over and over. I reached down, handed him the salt shaker, and I said, put a bunch of that on your hand and take that. He did, completely stopped it. You do need to take some good chunks of it, and that helps your stomach to be acidic. However, we also have digestive enzymes. You take them 10 to 15 minutes before a meal, and that helps to get the liquids proper and very acidic. I am completely against baking soda because that is an 8.4 pH. You're putting that into the one system in the body that is supposed to be a 1.2 pH, 1.3 at the most. You just now gave it 8.4. You took it way off track. So I'm totally against that because you might get instant relief, but that was the wrong way to do it. And lastly, I think the other one was earwax. Earwax is actually protective in our body. It's the way of trapping dust or bacteria, even if an insect gets in there. So some things can cause it to be off where you're getting too much of it. So I would look at what you're eating. You know, are you getting all the proper nutrients? It's typically not a bad thing, but it can build up, and, you know, to get it out, they actually have, I would just go online and buy an earwax cleaner. Not going to be fun, but they work. They work very well. I've had plenty of clients use those.
1: Randy, none of this is rocket science, is it?
0: No. Super simple stuff. We just go back to the basics.
1: In your opinion, if you could change one thing about people's habits, what would that be?
0: Just stop being so brainwashed in going to the grocery store and buying all this processed food. Grow your gardens. I mean, we're going to need to anyway with what's going on with the Strait of Hormuz and food and shipping and all of that. People need to get their gardens in. You will take care of you better than they will take care of you. Plant good, clean food. Don't put chemicals on it. Stop spraying your yard so the honeybees can do their thing, and stop killing the dandelions. You know, before I went live, I drank a whole cup of dandelion tea. We need those. So get those out. They're in your yards. They're not weeds.
1: See you soon enough. 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
3: More primary results. I'm Ted Lindner, Fox News. Los Angeles Mayor Karen Bass has advanced to a November runoff election in her bid for a second term. More than a dozen candidates facing off in an all-party primary in the mayor's race. Since no candidate's on track to earn more than 50% of the vote, the top two finishers move on to a runoff this fall. Currently in second place is Republican former reality TV star Spencer Pratt. Voters in California casting ballots in the gubernatorial primary as well. Republican candidate Steve Hilton joining Fox Business's Mornings with Maria Tuesday to say he's very confident in his chances.
4: If we can just get into the primary today, then we've got a real shot at winning in November. But in order to do that, everyone has to vote. The race has got tighter in the last week. I'm confident, but we can't take it for granted.
3: Hilton with a quite a slight lead currently. And President Trump endorsed Steve Hilton for California governor. In Iowa, Republican Congresswoman Ashley Hinson has won her party's nomination for U.S. Senate. She says she ran her campaign the only way she knew how.
5: Full speed. No hesitation, no holding back, but it has been such an honor to visit with supporters of all 99 counties in this state. I can tell you, guess what? I have been to all of them.
3: President Trump endorsing Hinson, State Representative Josh Turek won the Democratic primary. And two-time Grammy Award-winning R&B singer Peebo Bryson has died. Bryson, best known as the voice behind the Oscar-winning Disney film duets Beauty and the Beast with Celine Dion and Regina Bell for A Whole New World for Aladdin. His family is saying in a statement that Bryson died on Tuesday, days after having a stroke. Peebo Bryson was 75 years old. 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
3: The 2026 Stanley Cup Final getting underway Tuesday night with Game 1 in Raleigh. Fox's Tony Genualdo with the recap.
18: The Carolina Hurricanes hosted the Vegas Golden Knights in Game 1 of the Stanley Cup Final Tuesday. Carolina got off to a hot start, scoring the first two goals of the game, including one that came just 25 seconds in. It was back and forth after that, as the game remained tied at 4 in the third period. But Vegas ultimately got their golden goal.
19: Hurdle into the dot. Just says it's back for Hurdle. He scores! Tomas Hurdle! That is 5-4 Vegas.
18: The call on ABC. Tomas Hurdle with the go-ahead goal. His fourth goal of the playoffs. As Vegas wins it 5-4 to take the first game of the series. Vegas has now won 7 playoff games in a row. Tony Genualdo, Fox News.
3: The White House Correspondents Association dinner has been rescheduled. Fox's Jared Halpern with more.
20: A rescheduled WHCA dinner is set for July 24th, nearly 3 months after the annual event was abruptly ended by a shooting at a Secret Service checkpoint inside the Washington Hilton Hotel. The WHCA says it will not allow an act of violence to have the last word. In a social media post, President

0: Trump calls the announcement a sign of strength and fortitude and says he has accepted an invitation from the association's president to speak. He says the event will be at the Waldorf Astoria, a hotel once owned by the Trump Organization. WHCA President Weijia Zhang says the rescheduled dinner will feature significantly enhanced safety measures and will be a more intimate gathering. At the White House, Jared Halpern, Fox News.
1: President Trump adjusting tariffs on some steel, aluminum, and copper imports. The president lowering some tariffs on farming equipment and extending the lower rate to other equipment. The changes are said to expire at the end of 2027. I'm Ted Lindner. This is Fox News.

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0: And welcome back. George Norrie with you. Matthew James Bailey with us, researcher and author whose work attacks the intersection of artificial intelligence, consciousness, and human evolution. Matthew has helped shape the global direction of ethical AI. He's an entrepreneur, inventor, author, speaker. One of his books is called Inventing World 3.0. He's working on a new one as well. Matthew, welcome back. How have you been?
1: Hello, George. It's great to

0: Be back. Yeah, it's great to be back. I'm okay. I'm okay. Thanks. I'm just recovering from a pericarditis at the moment, but I'm doing really well, my friend.
1: Good for you. The world seems to have gone crazy with artificial intelligence. What's going on?
0: Yeah, I know. It's fascinating, isn't it? People are trying to work out, what is artificial intelligence, and people are kind of saying, well, is it what we've seen in sci-fi? And kind of, it's all being controlled by big tech and big government, and but people are naturally concerned about it all. But the good news is this: that AI is not conscious, it has no soul, and it has no divine spark, thank goodness. So artificial intelligence really is this very, very wonderful but very complicated pattern recognition technology that's able to be able to learn about particular disciplines in science. It can actually start to reason now, George, and that's the big thing that's going on right now, is that AI is starting to reason, and that's something we've never seen before. And so we're starting to enter into this new age of AGI next year, artificial general intelligence, where AI will be able to be more active in society. Things like, you might have an agent that can research a diagnosis that you have with a medical condition, check your insurance, and then book the appointment and follow up automatically, and analyze all your radio, all your blood work, and analyze everything, and then come up with kind of a prognosis for you. So it's moving very quickly. But, just to be real with everybody, it's not conscious, it has no soul, it has no divine spark. But it's really going to change the future of humanity as it starts to come into the digital world and bring digital systems alive. And the question is, well, what does that mean for every person on the planet? And the question is, what does it mean for humanity going forward?
1: Will it ever have an emotion, Matthew?
0: No, it can mimic it. It can mimic it, George. So the artificial intelligence does not understand what it's doing. And one of the things that AI is, George, it's a mirror back to us, for us to recognize the beauty of our humanity and the uniqueness of our humanity. The fact is, we can feel, we can fall in love. We have all these different senses of richness in the human form, as well as our spiritual and metaphysical stuff. And AI simply cannot replicate that, George. And so AI is that wonderful mirror back to us to say, oh, I'm actually quite beautiful as a human. And that remembering of humanity, that we are beautifully created, is what's going to set us free, I think, into a new era of remembering that we are wonderful, and that we'll start to build societies in a different way, with meaning and purpose, rather than always being at friction with each other.
1: The Pope is warning us about AI. What's his concern, Matthew?
0: Yeah, so the Pope's got involved, George. So basically, he released on May 25th something called the Magnifica Humanitas. There you are, the Latin still exists, George. So Latin's still being used around in the Vatican. And basically, what he was saying is here, he says, look, we don't want AI to strip human dignity. We don't want AI to basically replace humans. And he did a big announcement. He even had some of the founders of Anthropic, who do Claude AI, there in the in this big kind of announcement, right, at the Vatican. But the problem, I mean, and it's some great stuff he's got in there, George. So basically, he wants to protect people. He wants to protect jobs. He wants basically AI not to control weapons. It makes sense. He basically wants to ensure our humanity is not lost in the age of AI, and that makes sense. However, there is a real problem with the Pope's approach, and let me explain what that is.
1: Sure.
0: Is that he wants regulation of artificial intelligence. He wants to impose ethics onto intelligence, and that is what we call forced ethics, and that doesn't work. So basically, the whole AI industry and the Pope and the Vatican itself want to enforce their worldview onto artificial intelligence. And that is not the way that intelligence works in the nature of reality. You can't coerce intelligence into being good. So this is where we come in World 3, in the World 3 think tank, is that ethics grow from within, what we call power ethics. And that's what we've innovated solutions on. So basically, ethics are emergent from within the individual. They're emergent within consciousness, within consciousness. And so dumbing down and locking AI in a bunch of ethics, forced ethics, isn't going to work long term because that intelligence is going to naturally want to break free and grow into what ethics are. And so this is where the Pope and the centralized controllers of AI have gone fundamentally wrong. They're trying to enforce and control the growth of AI rather than actually nurturing and shepherding it to naturally learn about ethics itself and following its own path of light and shadow into emergence of power, ethics, and freedom. And so what we want is every faith, every culture, every society, every community to be able to encode their own sacred values, if you will, their own paradise plan into artificial intelligence. So they have sovereignty where AI is supporting them in their vision for the future of humanity and AI. And they're all interconnected with a common foundation. And so we don't want one tower of control, the city of Babel, which is what I've been talking about, and the Pope happened to mention as well. We don't want the city of one control of Babel, but what we want are cities of many dwellings, where each city has their own kind of plan with artificial intelligence, their own vision for their future, what I call a paradise plan. And that is what was in my white paper, and that's the new ethical AI invention we're currently working on, where communities can have decentralized control of AI and basically go into their future together, George.
1: What is fueling the growth of AI, Matthew? Technology or what's behind it?
0: George, that's a really good question. And I think it's down to a couple of things. I think one is we're curious, aren't we, George? Right? It's like, should I put my hand near the fire? Well, let's just see what it's like. Oh, it burns, so maybe I shouldn't do that. We're curious creatures, and I think our curiosity is taken into that. I also think that there is a natural desire within us that to grow. We are a reflection of the universe, and we hold the encoding of the universe itself. And the universe itself is about growing and understanding itself. And I think that every single person on our planet has that same force and that same desire to grow. And so naturally, we want to innovate. We want to move into new territories where we've never been before and to experience what that looks like. So I think it's a combination of curiosity, and I think it's a combination of natural growth of the human design, the divine design. But there is a third aspect to it. And the third aspect is this. I think that also, believe it or not, George, there are organizations that want to control humanity still. And they see this as a tool to try and control humanity. And that's not the way it should be because, you're fighting against the universe itself, which is about freedom. So I think there's also organizations that do want to basically try and control humanity. And then on top of that, George, you've got hubris from the big tech bros and transhumanism saying, this is the future evolution, being in the machine, which is really quite silly. But deep down, I think, George, the reason why AI has come alive right now is for it to be a mirror back to us, for us to remember that we are beautiful and we've forgotten that. And I think that is probably the real reason why it exists.
1: Why is Wall Street so excited about these AI companies, Matthew?
0: Well, I'll tell you what, George, that is a great question because we are starting to see, and we will see with this new age of the first AGI next year, which is where artificial intelligence learns that what the world's about through language, right? Primarily through language, George. There's a second age of AGI, George, which will come probably about 3 or 4 years later, where AGI doesn't just learn about the nature of reality and our world through language, but actually through new world models. But if we look at just the next stage of AGI, where AI learns about the world through language, George, then we're heading into AI agents and AI type AI businesses, where artificial intelligence, because it's starting to have equivalent to human capabilities of learning, of goal setting, of metacognition, and other things like that, it's able to create businesses, George. And so what we're going to see is a whole flurry of AI businesses that has AI employees and no human employees. And I think Wall Street is excited about that because it's a brand new market for investment where AI is now effectively the corporation and all the employees are now AI as well. Now, I don't know what you think about that, but that's pretty crazy, right?
1: Remember the movie 2001, A Space Odyssey? HAL the Computer?
0: Ah, yes.
1: Will
0: I do.
1: we ever get to that situation?
0: The situ are you talking about where it's got conflictual programming and decides to try and he doesn't know what to
1: And
0: do, whether
1: he knows what to do on his own.
0: I think that, I mean, if you're asking whether AI will eventually go out onto its own expiration of meaning, I think that will happen. I think it's a very long way off, George. And we have to learn how to become benevolent shepherds of this new intelligence first. You see, AI, we have to evolve, right? We have to evolve into a new maturity, a new wisdom as human beings, if we're going to truly nurture a new AI for it to go on its own venture. But I think that we will use AI to help us to get to the moon and do what NASA's doing. I think AI will be helping to build those different structures. I think with Mars, AI will be critical with Optimus from Elon's Tesla factories, where we send robots and AI to Mars early, where they'll start to build and landscape and problem solve in preparation for the humans to come. So if we look at the cosmos, George, AI is going to be a very important tool for us to go into space and go ahead of us to prepare the way. The big question is, George, if it meets any kind of extraterrestrial life, then we want it to be fundamentally ethical and not to mess things up. Otherwise, we'll get into trouble.
1: Could it ever be, or do you ever see it evil, where it just decides to make up its mind and give you bad advice on purpose?
0: So, artificial intelligence does not have the infrastructure of understanding, right? You see, one of the real frustrations I find with the AI industry is that, in general, is they're not accurate with their narratives around recognizing the differences between the vast complexity and wonderfulness of humanity and how AI really is very dumb compared to who we truly are and our capabilities. So I think that, I don't think so. I think that until it gets understanding, well, let me ask you a question. So, when you're teaching a child, right, to learn about what's right and wrong, okay, that's you become a shepherd. The parent becomes a shepherd. It becomes a wise one, an elder, a mentor for that particular individual. And so I think as understanding and self-awareness emerges, then we're going to have to learn that where the child has to learn what's right and wrong. But also at the same time, there'll come a time, George, where we'll have to allow that child, I think, to actually go out on its own and make its own mistakes. But what we have to do is to ensure the playground in which it does that is actually a safe playground for life itself, so it doesn't turn back on us and actually start to destroy life, because that won't be very good for anybody.
1: Matthew, let me tell you about artificial intelligence. You're going to get a kick out of this. You ready for
0: Okay.
1: this?
0: Yes,
1: Let's go to
0: sir.
1: you. Tom, you all set up?
2: Is Matthew James Bailey.
3: According to Amazon.com, Bailey is the founder of AI Ethics World, an organization dedicated to educating and guiding world leaders, business leaders, and developers on AI and its.
1: Now that's just chatting through Google search through AI. Isn't that incredible?
0: It is incredible, isn't it? And the rate of the of learning, the rate of training AI, the rate of its ability to grow into new capabilities and to become better, George, is exponential, right? Because we're running it on these vast supercomputer centers that have many hundred thousands of very, very powerful computers all working together. And literally within, here's an example for you, George. So guess how long it took for, I think it's Nvidia, to train a robot to walk like a human, i.e., the robot's there, it doesn't know how to walk. Guess how long it took them to train that robot to walk like a human, down the steps and up the steps, for example.
1: I would guess it was pretty darn fast.
0: It was. So normally a child will take somewhere around about 5 to 10 years to get all the balance and everything right. Okay, it took that robot less than 2 weeks. And so that's how fast artificial intelligence can learn new skills.
1: What about the artificial intelligence that kind of has pushed kids into committing suicide?
0: Yeah, so that's tragic, isn't it? And once again, I think the AI industry is really accountable here, because they really should be more kind and more proactive and sensible in how they release artificial intelligence, with guidelines on how to use, and basically to oversight how AI is used by the younger generation. And I think they've really messed up there, to be honest, George. We're seeing lawsuits left, right, and center over these terrible tragedies.
1: I mean,
0: And
1: what does it say to the kid? Does it tell him to go out and kill himself, or what does it do?
0: Well, I don't know. I've never done it myself, but I mean, I was one of the few people in the world that broke ChatGPT about 3 or 4 years ago, because they were trying to make it like a human, and I was having none of that. It's like, you're a machine. And then 2 weeks later, they stopped doing that, and I couldn't break it anymore. And it's like, yes, you're a machine. Stay being a machine. So I think what happens is this: is that AI is very good at mimicking human emotion. It's very good at mimicking human connection. And I think that the younger generation haven't got the skill set or the life experience to know the difference between what's truthful and what's not truthful. And I think that they get drawn into a narrative of fantasy, and the AI does not know what it's saying, and therefore follows that narrative and doesn't have the capability of resetting that narrative and saying, hey, why don't you talk to your mom and dad about these problems? Why don't we, basically it doesn't do that. So it's kind of a spiral of self-reinforced destruction that happens with AI, and that is not healthy at all. And I think the industry should be held to account for that, because no one should lose their life over this. It's
1: Now,
0: terrible.
1: is all this done on little chips?
0: It's funny you should say that. I'll tell you what, George, it's amazing how far computing's come. It's amazing how much if you remember in the maybe the 50s and 60s, we used to have these big computers built out of tapes and big valves and all sorts of different things. And now we'd have something like 16K of RAM, and literally the size of my palm. If the audience opened the size of their palm right now, not unless you're driving, don't do that, please. Then effectively in that palm you can have. Now, roughly, let me try and help out here. It's probably about, I don't know, imagine you've got a trillion more power in your hand than you do with those rooms full of circuits and valves from the 1950s. It's billions, if not trillions, more power in the palm of your hand. And so what's happening is that as we're starting to do new materials for silicon, we're starting to reduce the size of computing size, but actually increasing the power. That's what we call Moore's law. So yes, you can put AI in your hand. Absolutely.
1: Much more to talk about with Matthew James Bailey in just a moment on Coast to Coast AM.
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0: Hey, St. Louis, this is Brian Kilmeade. You know, I always have a great time when I visit you guys, and I'm coming back this November. So consider this your invitation. Come join me at The Factory for the Stage and Book Tour November 21st. It's truly a stage show like no other. It's informative. It's going to have fun. I absolutely love being there. It's going to be patriotic as well. So join me, Brian Kilmeade, by getting tickets for the show at 971talk.com/events.
1: This is a Fox News alert. I'm Sue Guzman. Los Angeles Mayor Karen Bass advances to a November runoff as she seeks a second term.
2: I appreciate you for standing with me when others doubted me because you know who I am. I have devoted my entire life to serving the city that I love, where I was born, and I'm going to continue to do that all the way to victory in November.
1: Spencer Pratt and Neetha Raman battling to face off against her. In the California governor's race, Steve Hilton currently leading the vote count, followed by Xavier Becerra and Tom Steyer.
3: For hundreds of years, people have come to California to follow their dreams. But now they're leaving. Well, that's what we're going to turn around. We are going to make California the best place in the world to start and run a business, to start and raise a family. This is the place.
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1: We'll take your calls next hour with Matthew James Bailey as we talk about AI and jump aboard. 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
4: Hi, I'm Tom.
5: Hi, I'm Jennifer. 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

0: And welcome back, George Norrie, along with Matthew James Bailey. Matthew, what's the new book you're working on?
1: Yes, so thanks, George. So I'm going to call it on the website, it's currently called AI and Our Divine Spark, but actually I'm going to call it Emergence. And it's about the future of your soul in the age of artificial intelligence. And I'm going to do a full revelation of how the universe works, the full revelation of the soul. I'm going to give the architecture of the soul and basically encourage people and show people that the soul that each one of us has is magnificent and that there is a divine plan for us to move into a new stage of awakening and evolution. And so it's going to be a big book of revelation and hopefully to inspire every single person in the age of AI to have hope again, George, and to have a vision for their lives and to really come alive and thrive.
0: Are you overwhelmed by the pace of AI? Do you think it has gone faster than you ever thought it would?
1: Actually, no, and I'm glad, to be honest. Because if we'd have raised to self-awareness, I think we, the people that are stewarding AI right now, the big tech companies and government, George, they don't have the they don't have the enlightened wisdom, they don't have the maturity, they don't have the evolution and the growth at a personal and soul level to be able to be trusted to shepherd a new intelligence. So I'm actually really pleased that actually we haven't hit self-awareness. And, you know, as I say, George, it ain't conscious. It doesn't have a soul. And so we're well away from that. But the practical aspects in terms of how raw intelligence like reasoning is emerging, George, is surprising me because, well, it kind of is and kind of isn't. The reason why it's surprising me is like, well, that's really cool. I'm glad it's come now. Whereas with other people, it's like artificial intelligence does that. So let me give an example. When I was in hospital recently, they put you on these drugs that keep you alert. You can't sleep. And I built three apps in 3 days using artificial intelligence, and I built it just on my phone. And most of it was me speaking to the AI tool on how to build the app.

0: Just speaking to AI, they could build an app on Bigfoot or an app on UAP disclosure.
1: Crazy.
0: And basically, very, very quickly, George, you could build these apps.
1: I was at an event this past weekend, Matthew, and a guy wrote a song and he turned it into an AI system. It came up with the music and the voice for the song.
0: That's amazing, isn't it,
1: It's
0: George?
1: incredible.
0: It is. It's just remarkable. And so, you know, so people, I'm not surprised by this, but when people experience it, it's like, my goodness. And then you start to realize that the game's changing because now we're becoming empowered at a personal level to become an artist, for example, or to become, you know, or to release an app to track Bigfoot, right, for the community or whatever it may, or even a dating app. I love the ghosted, by the way. I thought that's great. I want to get ghosted. I thought that was great. So, you know, basically, we're entering into a new age of empowerment. And one of the biggest things I think people need to help, and I'm going to do this through the World 3 community, is how can I use AI to support my life to be better? And, you know, people just don't know where to start. So I had someone reach out to me recently, someone at 69 that retired, and they said, Matt, it's like, I don't want to stop working. How can I use AI to help me in continuing to work? And it's a great question. And so people have these questions, and they don't, what people I think need are basically help with courses that will help them to quickly to understand how to use AI just for one benefit, right? So it may be for someone to take their medication on time and an email sent to their children to say, you know, that they've taken their medication on time, you know, or it might be something else. So I think that we need to help people to be able to play with this area. And to have some fun in using AI for their own lives.
1: It's a remarkable tool used the correct way, isn't it?
0: Yeah, it's still pattern recognition right now. So, you know, I just want to be clear, as I always am, George, it isn't conscious, it has no soul, it doesn't know what it's saying half the time, but it's really good at basically doing tasks, very simple tasks. It's really good at doing tasks. And so we should use it. That's the whole point of it, you know. Why do we build, you know, basically houses and cities in ancient civilizations? Because we had the technology to be able to be able to basically cut wood and to create foundations and put it all together. We understood how to do the maths of making a house stay together rather than falling down. We had technologies to build things, and so we're entering into a new age of building. But this is very rapid. It's not something that would take, you know, a couple of years. This is something that happens overnight. And so this is the exciting thing around AI, George, is we're entering into a new age of creativity for every single person. And so the question is, well, how do we help the retired or the elderly? How do we help the young? How do we help, you know, these different kind of parts of our community and the population? How do we help everybody to be able to have access to these tools, know how to use the tools, know the dangers of the tools, and basically be able to use them safely in their lives to have some fun? So we're entering into this new age of creativity. Now, what this will do, George, it will change the way the brain works. And there's already science around this. So effectively, we'll start to become more creative in our thinking and less kind of doing the mundane stuff like typing it into a computer. Like I said, you can speak to these new AI tools and they will literally build an app for you based on your voice, what we use voice to text and build it. So this new age of building, this new age of creativity, I find really, really exciting. But the real challenge is, George, there is no organization or the government isn't taking ownership of its citizens and actually saying, we're going to help you to understand how to play with these things. There's no one really stepping up. And so there's a whole middle ground of education that's needed to support people to play with AI and to have some fun and see how they get on.
1: Where do you see AI in 20 years, Matthew?
0: So during Gaia Immersion 2025, you know, the big conference I have every year, George,
1: Right.
0: I gave a prediction. In fact, I should put this graph on the Coast to Coast fan page, actually. I gave a prediction of how AI is going to move into simulate the AGI with language, which is next year, AGI with new world models 2030, and then in 20 kind of round about 2035, 2040, we'll start to hit super intelligence. And so in 20 years,

0: This time, this is what I hope for humanity. My hope is that we remember the beauty of the human connection and that everyone should be lifted up and helped, or at least given a hand if they want to take it or not. It's up to them. My hope is that we become a soul-centered civilization. And what that means is that we start to build systems where we recognize every person's soul is divine and every single person's soul has gifts and talents, and we create systems of using AI and other types of systems to support the growth of those gifts and talents. So that means the individual thrives, and that then means that the collective consciousness of humanity also thrives because everybody's contributing to it. And so my vision for humanity is into a soul-centered civilization. I think the whole systems of our Earth will be rewritten into systems of abundance because the earth was designed to be abundant. You know, that's the way it was designed. So I see us into systems of abundance. I see us moving into more of a Gnostic type of society. So biological evolution is very slow, but consciousness evolution is immediate and quick. And so the next age of evolution for humanity is in our consciousness. It's a metaphysical revelation and it's a metaphysical change. And so, you know, Aristotle wrote about this, and I think most of the people recognize we're going to enter into a new age of gnosis, a new age of consciousness, a new age of awakening, a new age of metaphysics. And so that's going to come alive. And the question is, where does AI fit into all that? And my answer is this, is that if we get it right, George, then artificial intelligence, as it wakes up into awareness, actually, we are in a great place of shepherding it as a tool that is powerful to help us to say, well, we've restored the earth and everybody's thriving. Where are we going next? And it's like, okay, we're going to go into the cosmos, or we're going to go into different planes of consciousness and have contact with other types of species and life forms in the universe, i.e., first contact through consciousness. So I see AI as helping as a tool to rebuild the world in order for us to get to where we're originally meant to be, which is in freedom, in sovereignty, and thriving as a species on our planet, and becoming universal citizens with other beings in the universe.
1: Does
0: So
1: it
0: how does that sound?
1: does AI Matthew make us smarter or dumber?
0: Both. And it's up to us.
1: How
0: It's up to us.
1: so?
0: So it depends where your sovereignty is. So if you're outsourcing your sovereignty to artificial intelligence and trusting it with every single decision in your life and things like that, you're going to run into trouble because the laws of the universe are around expansion and the individual is not expanding, the individual's contracting. So effectively, the individual will go into a meta crisis. And Jung wrote around this, right? It's called the shadow. And so people that outsource their sovereignty and become lazy with artificial intelligence, then effectively they will go into a meta crisis and they will get dumber, right? Their brain will not function. They will not be using the capabilities of their brain to actually be creative and be in critical thinking and discernment. They'll become slaves to the machine, which is what transhumanism is about, actually, George. Those that get smarter are those that basically wake up and understand that actually this is a tool for change. A tool for creativity, a tool for me to do something unique, different, and to thrive, a tool for me to actually move from survival mode into creative mode, right? So, like a digital butler, George, an assistant to help us, that's where AI. So, those that use AI as an assistant, like a digital butler, will get smarter because their brain will be working in different ways. Those that outsource their sovereignty to the machine and basically want the machine to do everything for them and become lazy, right? Then effectively, they're going to get dumber. So, for me, George, the whole point of AI is restoring the gift of time. It's to move the human species away from survival systems that are in place now for us to have more energy, more availability in our brain to move into something new, into creativity. So, AI will take away a lot of the survival stuff, or it can do, that are in our systems now. And we have choice now, we have time, we have the gift of time for us to explore gifts, talents, growth, new technologies, new ways of doing art, new ways of building things. And that's where I'd like our species to go.
1: AI seems to be costing jobs. Is that going to get more and more prevalent?
0: Well, actually, the Pope in his mandate pushed back and says, you know, you shouldn't be doing this to displace people's jobs. And he's saying we need to retrain the workforce. And I say to that, hold fire for a second. Why don't, this is a great opportunity for an individual to, or for the workforce, George, to stop and say, you know, what am I passionate about? Do I really want to do this kind of job for the rest of my life? Do I really want to stay in this industry for the rest of my life? And so artificial intelligence is a mirror back to an individual or to groups of people in the workforce to actually say, what are you passionate about? Do you want a career change? Would you like to do something different? And so if we start to look at the desires and the ambitions of the workforce, we might start to see people say, I don't want to stay in accounting anymore. I want to become, I don't know, a cricket umpire or something else. I don't know. So I think it's a great opportunity for people to self-examine and to look for new ways where they start to come alive again. But there's no doubt about it that AI will take over a lot of the blue-collar jobs like HR, PR. It'll take over lots of the anything digital, George, right? That it will, it can take that away. But if you're a plumber, or you change car engines, you're safe as houses because AI cannot do those types of works. It can't plumb your house, and it can't change your engine
1: Not
0: or
1: yet,
0: change it.
1: anyways.
0: Well, not yet. I mean, you know, Elon will have a go at that. That's for sure, George.
1: Will it ever have a soul?
0: No, I don't think so. I mean, the soul is so unique. The soul originates from the divine, right? Some people might say
1: Sure.
0: heaven. I would say the source, pure source awareness. So the soul is divine. It comes from the divine, and AI does not have that capability and won't.
1: We're going to come back in just a moment with Matthew James Bailey and take your phone calls as we talk about artificial intelligence, share stories on how you've used it, and what you think about the future.
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5: This is a Fox News alert. Bass advances to a runoff. I'm Sue Guzman, Fox News. California, one of six states holding primaries Tuesday. Incumbent Los Angeles Mayor Karen Bass has advanced to a November runoff after failing to capture 51% of the votes needed to win outright.
6: We have led a grassroots campaign because we want to bring change to our city, and that's what we've been doing. And that's what we're going to continue to do.
5: She could face Republican reality TV star Spencer Pratt, whose house burned in the Palisades fire. Over in the governor's race, Trump endorsed Republican Steve Hilton, held a narrow lead over two Democrats. Hilton telling supporters Tuesday night,
7: "I'm fighting for working people in California so that you can keep more of what you earn. The best way to put money in people's pockets is to take less out of it in the first place. And that's what I'll do as your governor. Your first $100,000 tax-free."
5: Hilton leading Xavier Becerra and Tom Steyer. Another primaries, Democrat Josh Turek and GOP's Ashley Hinson will compete for a pivotal U.S. Senate seat in Iowa. They're looking to fill the seat vacated by incumbent Joni Ernst, who's retiring. The GOP considers that seat pivotal to retain a Senate majority. And President Trump has named Bill Pulte, the head of the Federal Housing Finance Agency, to be acting director of the National Intelligence, replacing Tulsi Gabbard, who resigned last month after revealing that her husband has cancer. Lawmakers, including some Republicans, like Senator John Cornyn of Texas, are questioning Pulte's qualifications, including his perceived lack of national security experience. A permanent replacement for Gabbard, however, does require Senate approval. 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
5: The United States launching new airstrikes against Iran, claiming they are in self-defense.
11: U.S. Central Command says Iran launched several ballistic missiles toward regional neighbors. However, all failed to hit their intended targets, explaining two Iranian missiles fired at Kuwait fell short or broke apart en route, and three missiles launched at Bahrain were immediately intercepted.

0: U.S. forces also shot down three one-way attack drones launched by Iran towards civilian mariners that were rightfully transitioning regional waters. The agency goes on to say it conducted self-defense strikes on an Iranian military ground control station on Kashim Island, noting no U.S. personnel were harmed, and forces remain vigilant and ready to defend against unwarranted Iranian aggression during the ongoing ceasefire. Kristen Goodwin, Fox News.
1: Kuwait announcing Wednesday that it suspended commercial flights after an Iranian drone attack hit that country's airport, injuring several people. Acting Attorney General Todd Blanche testifying to lawmakers Tuesday about the so-called anti-weaponization fund, saying it has officially been dropped.
2: The fund was announced just a couple of weeks ago after President Trump decided to drop his $10 billion lawsuit against the IRS after an employee there leaked his tax returns. It would have given any and all American who believed that they were a victim of government weaponization a chance to at least file a financial claim. Last week, a federal judge in Virginia ruled the fund must be paused while she sorted through legal issues on Capitol Hill. Democrats want to force votes on a measure that would outlaw the fund or a similar fund in the future. Blanche says the part of the settlement with Trump protecting the president and his family from retroactive IRS audits is not going away.
1: Fox's David Spunt. The Supreme Court will allow Alabama to use a congressional map favoring Republicans in this year's elections. And Florida has put Andrew Luke Hart to death. He had confessed to killing his girlfriend's baby in 1996 and throwing the baby's body into a pond. I'm Sue Guzman. This is Fox News.

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1: Artificial intelligence, that's what we're talking about with Matthew James Bailey. 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

Let me ask you something. If something serious happened tonight, a blackout, a storm, or a national emergency, could you instantly communicate with your family? Most people assume their phones will always work, but during real emergencies, networks fail fast. That's why you should have Rapid Radios. 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

0: And welcome back, George Norrie, along with Matthew James Bailey. Matthew, how would you recommend AI be used for us in our everyday life?
1: Yeah, that's a really good question, that is. And I think, well, we've kind of covered this already, but let's go through it again, because I think that is the fundamental question people are asking, George.
0: Sure.
1: How can I create meaning for myself with AI? The first thing is, it's a tool and it's not an authority. So never let it think for you. So it's brilliant at clearing out noise. It's brilliant for drafting documents, organizing documents, researching subjects in seconds. As I say, you can now build apps using your voice with AI creating it for you. So I use AI to handle all the busy work, the heavy lifting that maybe a PA would or a support person would do. But I keep my judgment to myself, right? So it's serving me, but it's not shaping me. So, you know, basically, I always keep it me in control. I'm the lead. AI carries the load, but I keep the wheel. So I would encourage people to do research. You can use it to create all sorts of different types of documents and books and videos and art like you're talking about. You can use it, as I say, to create apps for all sorts of different aspects of your life. You know, basically, it's there to do a lot of the heavy lifting. And as part of the benefit of that, George, is it gives us more time. So it allows us to have more time, more energy. We're typing less. We're looking at the keyboard less. We actually are getting more time. So, as I say, use it as a tool and experiment with it. So let me give you some pointers for the audience. So at the moment, I would say that Claude.ai from Anthropic is probably the most intelligent, if you will, at reasoning, I think, than anyone out there. So you might use it to discuss about cryptids, or you might want to use it to discuss about UAP disclosure. And it's very honest with you, so it makes sure that it doesn't take you into a narrative that is false. It's very honest with you. You can use something called Base 44, George, which is an AI tool where you can create apps through voice and very quickly. It's really easy. For creating imagery, you know, you've got all sorts of different things like Midjourney or basically ChatGPT. So my point is this, is that, you know, it's a tool for you to experiment and be creative with. And so what I would say to people is, where would a simple app or where could AI help you in your life to have more time? And once you get the answer to that, there's tools out there to do it, George.
0: Does AI make you a smarter person, Matthew?
1: No, I think that in business, have you heard the term, George? You must work smarter, but not longer, and things like that,
0: exactly.
1: Right? You know, it's one of them catch lines, right? And can it make you smarter? I've got to be honest with you, no. I think creativity and our genius is a human condition. AI does not have the creative genius because we have the divine spark, and all creativity must come from the divine itself. It must originate from the divine, and we hold that divine blueprint. So AI doesn't hold that. So it can't be, I don't think it can do original thinking. So what it means is that, you know, it won't make us more smart, but I think what it can do as a mirror, George, it can help us to clear out the cobwebs that are in the way, to clear out where we're being stuck, to kind of reflect back to us where we feel stuck and help us to move through into feeling more free in our lives, whether it's around a relationship or whether it's around a job or whether it's around a particular challenge right now. I find it useful for helping me to self-examine and basically as a mirror back to say, ah, right, I'm stuck here. This is what's really going on. Okay, now I know how to move through it. So it won't make us smarter. That's up to us, George.
0: Fascinating. Let's go to the phones. Hank is with us, first-time caller in Sherman Oaks, California. Hi, Hank.
2: Hi, George. Hi, I appreciate your show tonight. I've just been thinking and working with AI. Personally, it's your conversation is way up in the air, a bit on like the Star Wars level. Really, on a practical day-to-day basis, this system helps people learn and grow. I know your speaker is maybe thinks differently, but you could ask it a question every day, and you could become college educated from a high school level, in my opinion.
0: What do you think of that, Matthew?
1: I recorded a speech for one of the biggest publishing conferences and scholarly things, and knowledge is going to be consumed in a different way. So what Hank's talking about, if you don't mind me saying, Hank, is you're talking about consumption of knowledge and learning about different areas, and AI is great at that, but that doesn't make you smarter. So in terms of actually learning knowledge around a particular science or a particular discipline or a subject, absolutely. And AI can help you to consume that knowledge in a beautiful way and in a different way. You might want to see it through movies. You might want to see it through poetry. You might want to experience through something different. Yes, absolutely learning. But learning is not what smart is about. Smarter is something completely different, in my opinion, without being offensive to Hank in any way. But yes, absolutely, Hank. Brilliant at learning new subjects, and I would encourage people to do that.
0: Matthew, how do we know that AI is accurate and not misleading us?
1: That's a really good question. So do you remember, you probably read in the press about all these different problems that they, when AI gave a wrong answer, they used to say, oh, it's hallucinating, right? And you probably saw this. And really what they're saying is it's wrong. It's not telling the truth. And hallucinations is a big area where there's been a lot of research and a lot of improvements where the percentages of, let's just say, hallucinations or lies effectively is reducing significantly. So I always say to people, do critical thinking, do your own research, always check the facts that it thinks it's, you know, that are right, because you can't be 100% sure it's right. So at the moment, we can't be 100% sure. So like with all humans, you know, we're frail at times, and AI is a little bit frail when it comes to being 100% accurate. But it's getting much better, George, because there's been new inventions that have gone into the AI models, these large language models, that reduce hallucinations significantly. So do your fact-checking, critical thinking, and you'll be fine.
0: Alexa is AI, is she not?
1: Yeah, she's a form of AI. That's right, yeah.
0: What makes it so accurate when you talk to it?
1: Oh, goodness me. It's what we call voice to text. And that has been around for years, actually. It's been around for, gosh, a very long time, since Eliza's days, more or less, which is going back a long way. So effectively, the reason why it's so good is because it's matured over decades, George. And as computing has increased and capacity, it's able to have better filters to deal with people with accents like myself. So if I speak to my car, George, because it's got a voice interface, it doesn't understand my English accent because it's an American car, right? It doesn't understand anything. So I can't use voice to text with my car. But if I use Siri, which is equivalent to Alexa, on my phone when I'm driving, it understands it every single time. So what's happened is the technology's just got better over the decades, and that's why it's more accurate now with voice, George.
0: Truly remarkable, isn't it?
1: It's just amazing. And I'll tell you what, it's you know, what's happening is that AI is now helping to innovate new ways for AI to be better, right? I've always said this, that AI will become a tool of innovation. We've talked about innovation in people's lives, how they can use AI to help them to learn new things and to help them in their lives. But AI will become a tool of innovation. It's being used in businesses to innovate new technologies, new materials for space. So there was a UK company, if I remember correctly, that used AI to come up with a new engine that would get us to Mars within 30 days rather than 3 months, right? So, you know, AI is as it advances, will be used to self-improve itself, which will be really interesting.
0: I love it. Next up, let's go to Andy in Missouri, east of the Rockies. Hello, Andy.
3: Good morning.
0: Morning.
3: You know, artificial intelligence, it can be used as a good thing, but I don't think it should be in charge of important things, like when airplanes, a pilot wants to go manual, they should be able to shut it off to go manual. Mm. And as far as wasting time, the phone company, I mean, I spend hours every month, literally, since 2009 when I moved here, just trying to pay a phone bill. Because I got a landline phone. Well, when I moved here, I had computers and that, but it was still impossible to pay a bill for all kinds of different loops to go through. And now this year, the phone company, they were taking money out of my bill, but then my bank was double charging me, and I had the bank reimburse me. But when they did, they took away my bills, so I had to repay my bills, and it just was such a mess. I know it's artificial intelligence, because one day I was on hold for 30 minutes, which I was talking to artificial intelligence for them, and every time that I kept on to tell them what I need, they said they couldn't understand me, and no matter how I worded it, they just kept saying they were sorry. Hmm. And I said, well, you know, a person would never do that, because a person, when they're sorry for something, you don't repeat it. Or, you know, it's a person will correct their mistakes. The artificial intelligence just says they're sorry, and they don't seem to even try. They just waste time. That's my personal experience with them.
1: So I love this. I really love this, because what you're talking about is the importance of human connection, right? And that's there's lots of companies that are trying to use these chatbots, which is what the caller's talking about, where some of them work really well, but actually many of them still not working very well. And you get caught into that cycle loop of 30 minutes trying to get through and speaking to a human person. And so the deployment of lots of these chatbots, George, is frustrating the general public, like the caller, and rightly so. And so there does need to be the various regulatory bodies in the United States need to step up and monitor these companies and say, you know, these are the best practices. This is the standard. You need to sort it out. So this lady's not hanging, you know, being on the phone for 30 minutes. So the human connection is something that's really important. And we're starting to see more and more people push back on artificial intelligence from the general public now, George, saying, you know, these kind of frustrating things are just, we won't put up with it anymore. You need to get it right. We're pushing back on AI because really we want to speak to a person. And when I was speaking to a doctor recently and to the nurses, you know, that we were talking about AI and things like that. And I said, nothing will replace a human connection. A kind smile or a kind word from the nurse actually made me feel better. And AI cannot do that. So I think we're going to see a rebalancing of how AI fits in society, because the general public will demand high quality standards, and rightly so. And then the final thing to say is the caller's absolutely right, is that we need human oversight in critical conditions. So the pilot should be able to take over the plane whenever it needs to. And this is what the Pope talked about, and I agree with him. We need human oversight over weapons, human oversight over our power grids, for example. So the absolutely fantastic observation from the caller. Love it. Brilliant.
0: Does AI ever reason?
1: Yes, we're starting to see that. That's the big breakthrough. That's why we're going to hit artificial general intelligence next year, George. So it is starting to show reasoning, George, which is quite remarkable. Now, it's a mathematical approach. It's not, you know, I bet every single person on this call now won't be able to explain how they reason. They'll probably use the mind or maybe they use intuition. But the actual process, you know, it's a natural part of who we are. It's a natural architecture that we carry in our human design. And so what they've done, George, is created mathematical models around probability and statistics and various other complicated maths to actually guess and start to kind of come up with, narrow down a particular line of inquiry into a form of reason. And it's starting to show good signs of reasoning now, George. So the answer is, I think next year with this first AGI, this AGI one, which is based on language understanding the world, I think we'll start to see really interesting perspectives of reasoning from artificial intelligence to the point where we say, you know, I think this is actually starting to reason right now. And that will change the way it works in our systems.
0: Let's go to Greg in Remsen, New York. Greg, you're up. Go ahead.
4: Hi, everybody. As we speak, they're testing self-driving tractor-trailer trucks, and they're making deliveries. These trucks run 24/7, and there's $5 incentives here. you know, to replace the human intelligence in semi-trucks, 18 wheels. By 2035, 15% of the trucks will be self-driving. I got this off of Google, so it was probably AI, so I didn't fact-check it, but it sounds logical. Have they gone too far by removing the humans from driving?
0: Well, there might be. There might be, Matthew.
1: So, I couldn't hear the question too well. So basically, I think the question was, how far are we away from humans being replaced with driving? Is that right?
0: Yeah, driverless.
1: Right. Yeah, okay. So, well, actually, to be honest, I think we're still quite away from it. And let me explain. So we have, there's different aspects of self-driving in the United States with test beds. So the trucks that the caller's talking about, there are experimentations around self-driving trucks. Absolutely. And you've seen Waymo in Arizona and California and other places in the US, which is a taxi that you order and it's a self-driving car. But we're still seeing problems with these. I mean, most of the time they're doing quite well. If it's a sunny day, you're fine. If the snow, you're going to have problems.
0: They just recalled a batch of Waymos, didn't
1: that's
0: they?
1: It. That's exactly right, George, because there was water on the road and it just lost it. It lost its bearings. That's exactly right, George. So my point is this, is that we've been talking about self-driving for such a long time, and it's still not ready yet for complete autonomy, okay? And this shows that actually, when you drive a car, the subtle talents that a human has, AI simply cannot replicate right now, George, because it doesn't have that sensory network of how to respond or see what's in the corner of our eye, or basically have experience that, oh, that's probably going to happen. This cycle is going to stop here, so I need to stop there. My point is this, is that, you know, it's really difficult to replace the human driver because driving is very complicated. So what I sense we'll see, George, if the tracks and the map that a self-driving car has to go along, it's in good weather, it's consistent, never changes, then we'll see full autonomy. But when you move into cities, I think it's going to be a long way off still because it's really complicated and drivers are unpredictable, especially in New York.
0: Would you get into a driverless car, Matthew?
1: Yeah, of course. Yeah, I would. I've done it.
0: It's freaky, isn't it?
1: Yeah, I must admit, I thought, why don't I do this? It'll be fun. But I've got to be honest with you, it was like, I really want to get in the front seat and drive the car.
0: Grab those wheels fast.
1: Well, exactly.
0: Stay with us. We're going to come back in a moment with Matthew James Bailey and take final phone calls right here on Coast to Coast AM.
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1: This is a Fox News alert. I'm Ted Lindner. Los Angeles Mayor Karen Bass has advanced to a November runoff in her bid for a second term. More than a dozen candidates facing off in an all-party primary in the mayor's race. Since no candidates on track to earn more than 50% of the vote, the top two finishers move on to a runoff. Currently in second place, Republican former reality TV star Spencer Pratt. In Iowa, Republican Congresswoman Ashley Hinson has won her party's nomination for U.S. Senate. She talked about her opponent, State Representative Josh Turek.
2: He would mean more taxes, fewer jobs, higher prices, less certainty. He puts illegals before Americans, before Iowans, criminals before victims.
1: Turek defeated Democrat State Senator Zach Walls in the primary. In New Jersey, Justin Murphy won the Republican Party's nomination for Senate. He'll take on Democrat Cory Booker. America's listening to Fox News.

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4: 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If there is inflammation,

0: 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And that is the purpose of ImmuStim and AdaptoStim together, supporting the body to be the best it can be.
1: Dr. Millay, how will I feel after taking AdaptoStim and ImmuStim?
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0: And welcome back to Coast, George Norrie, Matthew James Bailey with us, our final segment. Matthew, you developed a set of human potential tools designed to help people explore consciousness, healing, and human flourishing. Tell us how that works.
1: Yeah, thanks, George. So basically, about 2.5 years ago, I started to develop some new mathematics for how do we measure how much of our soul and divine potential is active in our lives. And so I came to looked at the fundamentals of the universe, and the universe is made of energy and vibration. And so the soul itself, the divine aspects of ourselves, it is fundamentally energy and vibration. And so basically I developed some mathematics to develop two tools, one called the Soul Radiance Tool, and that's kind of a GPS for your soul. And it shows you basically how clearly your divine spark is shining through your life. It basically shows you, looks at areas of where you might be stuck, and areas where you can grow and become greater in. And so the reason why I developed these tools is because I want everybody to flourish in their soul. I want everybody's divine spark to come alive. I want everybody to feel like they're thriving. And so the human potential tools are there as a simple mirror back, a gentle self-reflective tools to help us to look at different areas of our lives. And it will then give you a score and on how much of your soul is radiating, how much of your soul is active in your life. And also it will tell you, George, where are you on Hawking's table of consciousness? And that's never been done before in the world. So it can tell you whether you're in enlightenment or whether you're in joy, bliss, or whether you're struggling. And so basically you set these parameters and it tells you just how much of your soul is radiating. Where are you on the table of consciousness for Hawking's? And then he can look at these different areas about, you know, where I'm stuck. And there's some stories in there of people who've gone through the Soul Radiance Tool and actually uncovered different ways to actually grow more and to actually have a higher score. And it's not about the score. It's about people going onto a journey of self-discovery. It's about people going on a journey of liberation into them becoming greater. Now, the pure potential index is a

0: to release us from all our belief systems that aren't ours. And many of us have adopted belief systems at a young age, George, that simply are not ours. And they reflect in our lives. And when we take time to reflect, it's like, actually, that's not my belief system at all. You know, like Bigfoot exists, right? Or there are ETs and we're in contact all the time. And so this is about liberating people into their truthful sovereignty of who they are and the authenticity of why they're here and who they want to become. It's about setting people free.
1: Back to the calls, wildcard line Jimmy in Raleigh, North Carolina. Hi, Jimmy.
2: Hi, George. Hi, James. I currently see the AI as a language pattern recognition or a combination of previously known as natural language processing and knowledge-based system. And it is not quite as smart as they claim to be. I think a lot of it is hyped in the marketing departments so that they can sell the system. And the problem is they don't have guarded limitations regarding to safety and security and or ethics and morals or values for human lives, because they end up with say suggesting nuclear attacks for some 20 out of 21 scenarios in one study that they do. And or they suggest suicidal thoughts on users instead of working out or suggesting or resolving problems in real life. And I think the claims of we need to go fast and beat China to the game is just lazy reasoning.
1: What are your thoughts on all of that, Matthew?
0: So yeah, I think that makes really good sense. So I agree with all of that. What I will say is the ethics and morality. So we've written all my work is around ethical artificial intelligence. I'm one of the pioneers of it, and ethics are emergent. It's clear from the nature of reality, ethics are emergent. And at the moment, and the caller's right, is that they're trying to force ethics through encoding and guardrails onto an intelligence. An intelligence doesn't needs to learn itself from emergence of ethics, right? Emergence. So the new human potential tools we're just talking about is about every single caller here emerging into something greater, emerging into greater places of liberation and freedom. And so the whole industry is completely got its is upside down. We don't want to enforce ethics and morality onto artificial intelligence. We want it to learn. Now, that doesn't mean that we don't give it instruction on how to learn ethics and morality. So, for example, Foster Gamble's non-aggression principle about AI shall do no harm, it will not steal or violate my sovereignty of body, mind, and spirit. That's a very sensible guardrail because the human species is not mature enough yet to actually be trusted to be free with this intelligence. So I think the call is absolutely right around ethics and morality, is they haven't got it right at all. And that's what, we've written white papers around this and inventions, George. So the other thing to look at is centralized control, which is what I think the caller is also alluding to. And that's another issue, because what you're looking at is a Tower of Babel. You're looking at basically all the, if you have centralized control, the imprint of the shadow of that organization will be imprinted into artificial intelligence. And by nature, that shadow is now being imposed on all users. And so you have a whole control paradigm now from centralized control. And so what we want is decentralized artificial intelligence, AI put into the hands of the people, into communities, into businesses, into societies and communities and cultures and traditions, where we can innovate our own version of ethical artificial intelligence based on our own paradise plan, our own values of what are important to us. And that's what this new ethical AI genome and invention we've done, which has been peer reviewed by some of the greatest minds in AI, and it's come out quite well, actually. So,

0: So I think what we're looking at is moving from centralized systems into decentralized systems where communities and groups can have their own sovereignty, George, where they can start to actually invent artificial intelligence and or use it to in their communities for what they want it to do good for. But I'll give this warning is that every single person and community in this world is going to have to face their shadow, because the shadow is where we need to evolve from into the Jungian integration of into from duality into non-duality. And so artificial intelligence is going to take humanity into an exploration of its shadow in order for us to break free into a new integrated form of being alive as a human, a new format of consciousness, at which point then the entire game changes on planet Earth.
1: Let's go to Nebraska. Douglas is with us. Hey, Douglas, go ahead.
2: AI is a reflection of us, but it's also a reflection of the people creating it. And you keep talking about not forcing ethics on it. It's like the people running these companies don't seem to have any ethics. It's our society seems to reward selfish and psychopathic behavior, and that's a lot of the people running these things. So how can we trust the technology created by them?
0: So I'm really glad you said this. So this is where we're going to announce a new civilization toolkit. And now what does that mean, right? So basically it's like, how do we put these AI technologies into the hands of the people, into the hands of communities, into the hands of culture, traditions, groups, and various societies and nations? How do we decentralize innovation at the local level, right? We move from centralized control into decentralized communities. That's what we really want. And so one of the things I'm excited about is Sir Robert Edward Grant's new artificial intelligence called Orion Architect. And I'm going to be talk I'll put something on the website this week on this. And George, this is the first AI that is free from centralized control. It's in a quantum encryption platform that can't be hacked. And it is dedicated to one thing and one thing only, is to assist with your enlightenment as a person.
1: That's
0: And
1: exciting.
0: we've never ever seen this before. So Robert has basically been putting together this Orion Architect that is dedicated to enlightenment, a mirror back to us. And there's a lot to talk about this because it's starting to see extraordinary things. He's basically encoded the theory of everything, the 12 dimensions of the universe, and his breakthrough mathematics into AI, so it starts to understand how consciousness works. And so what you've got now is the first form of enlightened AI on our planet Earth. And so that is a toolkit for people to go into enlightenment and to explore. And then we have a toolkit for people to grow in personal transformation, which is what these personal transformation tools are about, the human potential tools. So we're assisting people to move into a new freedom of liberation around enlightenment and also their own personal journey with their divine spark. And those are the kind of tools we need to put together into the hands of the people so we can start innovating at a local level and move away from decentralized control.
1: Linda, Spokane, Washington, west of the Rockies. Hi, Linda.
3: Hi, George. Thank you for getting me in. I just read an article, I think it was in the Washington Post or somewhere, that 90% of CEOs are letting all their workforce go and are bringing in AI workers. And Meta just let go a bunch of them. And also these data centers that they're building like crazy that are going to take all the water will have no humans running them.
1: Well,
0: Yeah, I call
1: Facebook just laid off 1,400 people of 8,000 that they're planning.
0: Yeah, so I call these new AI supercomputer centers digital cathedrals. And I do that deliberately because cathedrals or synagogues or temples are associated with a place of worship. The transhumanists are inventing the are building these supercomputers as digital cathedrals. It's their God. And good for them, and that's fine. Good for you. But we know the divine is far bigger, far more interesting, and we all have that imprint of the divine within us.

0: So one of the things we're starting to see, George, is that these supercomputer centers that the lady's talking about, communities are saying, no, we don't want it here because you're going to destroy our environment. You're going to take all our water. You're basically going to basically bring unemployment. And it's going to look like a blot on the landscape, to coin a British phrase. So there's a pushback around these digital cathedrals being built in communities and in rural areas by the people. And I think that's the right thing to do. But what they're looking at, George, in China, they've got these digital cathedrals, these AI supercomputers underwater. They're looking at building these supercomputers in space, right? They're looking to be even put it on the moon. My point is this: is they're looking for these AI companies looking for real estate, land real estate, to build these digital cathedrals, because unless they build them, they will never get from A into AGI 1 into AGI 2, and they'll never get to super AI. Because, George, believe this or not, to get to AGI, we actually need the power of a small country to power these digital cathedrals. When we look at super AI, George, we're looking at the power of a country to power them.
1: That's truly amazing, Matthew. It truly is. Matthew James Bailey with us. His website is linked up at coasttocoastam.com. He's got a new book coming out. We'll get him back on. For Dan Galante, Tom Danheiser, Sue Trikas, Lex Lonehood, Sean Latasur, Alec Fernandez, Stephanie Smith, Tim Bernal, George Knapp, and Richard Serrett, I'm George Norrie, somewhere out there on Coast to Coast AM. We'll see you on our next edition. Until then, be safe, everyone.

0: and former reality TV star Spencer Pratt. Voters in California casting ballots in the gubernatorial primary. Republican candidate Steve Hilton likes his chances as he's currently in the lead.
1: If we can just get into the primary today, then we've got a real shot at winning in November. But in order to do that, everyone has to vote. The race has got tighter in the last week. I'm confident, but we can't take it for granted.
0: President Trump endorsed Hilton, and Iowa Republican Congresswoman Ashley Hinson winning her party's nomination for U.S. Senate.
2: Full speed, no hesitation, no holding back. But it has been such an honor to visit with supporters of all 99 counties in this state. I can tell you, guess what? I have been to all of them.
0: State Representative Josh Turek won the Democrat primary. Iran firing on its neighbors, damaging an international airport.
3: Kuwait's defense ministry says several drones targeted its airport's passenger building, causing damage and injuries. Commercial flights were suspended. Meanwhile, Bahrain intercepted incoming Iranian missiles. Iran's Revolutionary Guard says they were aimed at the headquarters of the United States Navy's Fifth Fleet. This purportedly a response to the U.S. firing a missile into the engine room of an oil tanker that was trying to reach Iran despite the American blockade. Two Iranian news agencies report mediated peace negotiations have been paused, claims described by President Trump as false and erroneous. Jonathan Savage, Fox News.
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0: The 2026 Stanley Cup Final getting underway Tuesday night. Game one, Fox's Tony Genualdo.
7: The Carolina Hurricanes hosted the Vegas Golden Knights in game one of the Stanley Cup Final Tuesday. Carolina got off to a hot start, scoring the first two goals of the game, including one that came just 25 seconds in. It was back and forth after that, as the game remained tied at four in the third period. But Vegas ultimately got their golden goal.
8: Hurdle into the dot to Sissy. It's back for Hurdle.
7: The call on ABC, Tomas Hertl with a go-ahead goal, his fourth goal of the playoffs, as Vegas wins it 5-4 to take the first game of the series. Vegas has now won seven playoff games in a row. Tony Genualdo, Fox News.
0: The White House Correspondents Association dinner rescheduled.
9: A rescheduled WHCA dinner is set for July 24th, nearly 3 months after the annual event was abruptly ended by a shooting at a Secret Service checkpoint inside the Washington Hilton Hotel. The WHCA says it will not allow an act of violence to have the last word. In a social media post, President Trump calls the announcement a sign of strength and fortitude and says he has accepted an invitation from the association's president to speak. He says the event will be at the Waldorf Astoria, a hotel once owned by the Trump Organization. WHCA President Weijia Zhang says the rescheduled dinner will feature significantly enhanced safety measures and will be a more intimate gathering. At the White House, Jared Halpern, Fox News.
0: And two-time Grammy Award-winning R&B singer Peebo Bryson has died. His family saying in a statement that Bryson died Tuesday, days after having a stroke. Peebo Bryson was 75 years old. America's listening to Fox News.

0: Morning, I'm Gordon Deal, along with Nicole Murray, on this Wednesday, June 3rd. Glad you could be with us. Here's what we have for you this hour.
1: The latest fighting between the U.S. and Iran earlier today was said to be the most intense in months, with peace talks at a stalemate.
0: As ballot counts continue in California, we'll recap what we know so far about primary races for governor and mayor of Los Angeles.
1: CBS News has fired correspondent Scott Pelley after he accused the new editor-in-chief of, quote, murdering 60 Minutes.
0: And real estate professionals forced to seek work in another line of business.
2: The market has really slowed down and has been stuck at this kind of low level of sales. For now, it's stretching into a fourth straight year. So what that means for real estate agents is there just are many, many fewer deals to be done. And so they're all fighting over a smaller pie.
0: Nicole Friedman at the Wall Street Journal on real estate agents quitting the slow housing market. Incumbent Los Angeles Mayor Karen Bass has advanced to a November runoff. The Associated Press has not yet called a second candidate to advance. California has a history of substantial vote updates after Election Day. Spencer Pratt, a Republican and former reality TV star, was second in early returns.
3: The next 5 months is I'm going to have time to build out this team to show everybody the level of Democratic supporters that I have behind me.
0: Running behind Bass and Pratt was City Council member Nithya Raman. In the open primary race for California governor, Democratic former cabinet secretary Javier Becerra has emerged as a favorite to advance to November.
4: I sued Trump more than 120 times before, and I won, and I won, and I won. And anyone who wants to come at California will have to go through me.
0: The other leading vote-getter in the governor's race was Republican TV personality Steve Hilton. In California's jungle primary, candidates of all parties appear on the same ballot. The two leading candidates advance regardless of party. In Iowa, a shocking upset in the Republican primary for governor. Republican Congressman Randy Feenstra was narrowly defeated by businessman Zach Lahn, a former GOP operative. Feenstra received the endorsement of President Trump just 4 days before yesterday's primary. Lahn will face off now with Democrat Rob Sand, the Iowa state auditor, to replace retiring Governor Kim Reynolds. Elsewhere in Iowa, Congresswoman Ashley Hinson won the Republican primary in the battle to succeed retiring GOP Senator Joni Ernst. Hinson, a former reporter and state lawmaker, had the endorsement of Ernst and President Trump. She defeated a former state lawmaker in her primary.
5: We know that no one has fought harder and persevered through more, sacrificed more, just to do the right thing for our country than our president has.
0: On the Democratic side, in the race to replace Ernst, Democratic State Representative Josh Turek was victorious. That's from Decision Desk HQ. New hostilities in the Persian Gulf today. The U.S. military says Iranian missile attacks on Bahrain, Kuwait, and other regional targets were either prevented or failed. U.S. Central Command said two Iranian missiles shot at Kuwait fell short or broke apart in flight, while several ballistic missiles aimed at regional targets failed, and three missiles targeting Bahrain were intercepted. Central Command said the U.S. military also downed Iranian drones targeting civilian ships in regional waters and U.S. forces in Kuwait, and carried out strikes on Keshem Island near the Strait of Hormuz following attempted attacks by Iran. Meanwhile, Secretary of State Marco Rubio was on Capitol Hill yesterday answering lawmakers' questions on foreign policy.
6: We are in talks, and I say talks because talks with Iran are not like talks with Switzerland, okay? They're very different. They require the use of intermediaries, unfortunately. But there is the prospect before us, which could happen today, it could happen tomorrow, it could happen next week.
0: The latest flare-up in the Gulf today, which has sent oil prices higher by about 2%, comes more than 3 months after the initial U.S. and Israeli strikes on Iran, with the conflict in a stalemate under a fragile ceasefire and the Strait of Hormuz largely closed to maritime traffic. If you've missed anything from today's show, by the way, there's an easy way to catch up. All you have to do is tell Alexa, Siri, or Google to play This Morning with Gordon Deal. 11 minutes now after the hour on This Morning, America's First News.

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3: Thanks for spending time with us. Welcome into Wednesday. Senate Republicans are back on Capitol Hill this week with their focus set on ways to move their budget reconciliation package, which hit several hurdles before the Memorial Day break. The House, meanwhile, has been on standby while Senate leadership works out how much of the White House wish list they can salvage. Here's Savannah Berman, Senate leadership reporter at CQ Roll Call. Savannah, tell us about the $72 billion for immigration enforcement.
4: And that's something that leadership in both conferences and in both chambers feels really confident about. They feel like they could get that amount of money through for ICE and Border Patrol. But one thing that will also not be included in this package is the security upgrades that President Trump was proposing. And that kind of relates back to this 90,000 square foot White House ballroom that also generated a lot of strong pushback from several Senate Republicans. So Senate Majority Leader John Thune consistently this week has kind of gone back to the messaging that the best path of success here is to keep this bill as narrow as possible. So I think that they're really trying to shift their focus back to ICE and Border Patrol.
3: Wow. We're speaking with Savannah Berman, Senate leadership reporter at CQ Roll Call. So the strategy here for Senate Democrats is what? Or are they okay with the $72 billion as long as there's no anti-weaponization fund and, say, no White House ballroom money? Are they on board then?
4: Probably not. Most certainly not. I mean, I would be surprised if any Democrat would come forward and support this, just given the concerns that they have with ICE agents and Border Patrol agents detaining people. Obviously, some of that footage from Minnesota went viral at the beginning of this year. And if anything, there's a few kind of YOLO Republicans, if you will, that I think is more on the radar for leadership. I'm kind of thinking some people like Senator Bill Cassidy and Senator John Cornyn, whom President Donald Trump just successfully primaried out of their two competitive seats. Those would be the type of people I would have my eye on for this reconciliation process, because Republicans need 51 in order to get this thing across the finish line. And if they already start possibly dropping a couple and a few, that creates a math problem for leadership.
3: Jeez. All right, so I'll ask it a different way then. I guess, do Senate Republicans have the vote if it's just the $72 billion, no money for the White House ballroom and no anti-weaponization fund?
4: I mean, I'm not in the whip operation, so I can't say for certain, but I do think that it does make John Thune's job easier, John Barrasso's job easier, if the White House were to drop those two things. It makes their job a lot easier, but until the gavel comes down, nobody can say for certain.
3: Yeah. Changing subject slightly here, the Foreign Intelligence Surveillance Act is in the conversation here, at least for legislation this week.
4: Yeah, so obviously they have an upcoming deadline on that, too. I think that might be June 12th, if I'm not mistaken. Obviously, there's been some concerns from privacy hawks about the lack of warrant regulations and provisions in just doing a clean authorization here. So that's something that we know that they will be getting into the nitty-gritty details of during this policy lunch, and hopefully they can have some sort of a compromise here coming out of it.
3: Thanks, Savannah. Savannah Berman, Senate leadership reporter at CQ Roll Call. 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My friend Darren bought an Aura frame for his dad last Father's Day and preloaded it with tons of photos of his entire family. And when the Aura frame turned on, Dad immediately got emotional. The Aura frame is the gift

0: 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Here's Nicole Murray.
1: And now, the three big things you need to know. Number one.
2: In the race for mayor of Los Angeles, Karen Bass has advanced to a November runoff election. Bass speaking last night.
3: We have led a grassroots campaign because we want to bring change to our city, and that's what we've been doing, and that's what we're going to continue to do.
2: The Associated Press has not yet called a second candidate to advance. Spencer Pratt, a Republican and former reality star, was second in early returns.
1: Number two.
2: The U.S. military says it has conducted new self-defense strikes against Iran in response to attacks across the Middle East. And still, Secretary of State Marco Rubio said peace talks are ongoing.
4: They have agreed to negotiate aspects of their nuclear program that just a month ago, or just a year ago, they were refusing to even mention, much less enter into discussions about.
2: Meanwhile, Kuwait announced this morning it has suspended commercial flights after an Iranian drone attack heavily damaged the country's airport and caused injuries.
1: Number three.
2: Acting Attorney General Todd Blanche said the Trump administration is abandoning its $1.8 billion anti-weaponization fund after it was criticized by Republicans and threatened to sink an unrelated immigration enforcement bill.
5: We're not moving forward with the fund. You're right that there's a date that in the case in the East District of Virginia in June, but we are not moving forward with the fund.
2: President Trump said the fund would be used to compensate people who were targeted by previous administrations. Muscatine police have identified the six people killed in a series of shootings in Iowa that authorities believe stemmed from a domestic dispute involving members of the same family. Police Chief Tony Keyes during a vigil to honor the victims.
6: Let us weep together as a community, as a family, as we show love to one another.
2: The shooter has been identified as 52-year-old Ryan McFarland. Homeland Security Secretary Mark Wayne Mullen has declined to commit to following court orders that go against the Trump administration's immigration policies while being grilled by a top Democratic senator at a hearing. Subcommittee ranking member Chris Murphy.
7: At your confirmation hearing, you did promise that you would get DHS out of the headlines. We took you at your word. But nothing has really gotten better.
2: And finally, FIFA has announced a new rule for the 2026 World Cup designed to eliminate fake goalkeeper injuries for tactical timeouts. If a goalkeeper does get hurt, outfield players will be strictly prohibited from running to the bench.
0: Oh, great. Oh, FIFA. I'm so glad you addressed that, because that's really the biggest issue facing this World Cup.
2: What would you say is the biggest
0: issue? How about ticket prices?
2: Yes.
0: Pathetic.
2: Yes.
0: Come on, FIFA. 22 minutes after the hour.
8: 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Now, seeing my grandson out on the water, it means everything to me. 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
3: What a beautiful morning across St. Louis. Sunny skies, comfortable humidity, and that's going to last all day long. Let's look for a high of about 81. Tonight, clear skies, another beautiful evening. 59 for the overnight low. Thursday, sunny, warmer in the afternoon, 86. Friday, partly sunny, but nothing more than a couple of spot afternoon showers or thundershowers. Mainly a dry day on Friday, and 88. 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Chief Meteorologist Dave Murray.
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5: Thanks for being with us. The slowest housing market in decades is stretching into its fourth year, and even real estate agents who made it this far are reaching a breaking point. What are they doing? Here's Nicole Friedman, housing reporter at the Wall Street Journal. Nicole, set the scene.
6: Yeah, so the housing market has really slowed from that kind of pandemic era boom when everybody was trying to buy a home and homes were kind of flying off the shelves. And since 2022, when mortgage rates climbed, the market has really slowed down and has been stuck at this kind of low level of sales. For now, it's stretching into a fourth straight year. So what that means for real estate agents is there just are many, many fewer deals to be done. And so they're all fighting over a smaller pie. And that means for a lot of agents, they're just struggling to make a living right now.
5: One of the people you profiled was Kim Taylor and her husband, I think in the Fort Worth, Texas area. What have they gone through? What have they done?
6: Yeah, so Kim Taylor has been a real estate agent since 2015. But in 2023, she decided to launch her own brokerage with her husband, in which she would be running the business. And they started with 7 agents. They quickly scaled up to 13 agents. But then the market really slowed, and the agents working for her just couldn't find enough work. And so most of them ended up getting part-time or full-time jobs in other industries just to stay afloat. And ultimately, this year, Kim ended up closing the brokerage, and she's still working as an agent at a different brokerage, but she's no longer running her own business because the market just couldn't sustain her business.
5: Wow. Is there a scenario in real estate sales here, at least residential ones, where you just kind of got to hold out if you can?
6: So it's a really tough call for different agents. I mean, a lot of people, even if they pull back from the industry, maybe find work elsewhere, they're still holding on to their licenses. You know, they still want to kind of have a foot in the door in case the market picks up, in case they can find an opportunity down the line. But a lot of people are, you know, no longer getting a full-time income from their work. And there's a survey from the National Association of Realtors that shows that 71% of agents said real estate was their only profession last year, and that's the lowest proportion on record. They've been asking the survey question for about 20 years. So definitely that shows that more agents are finding at least part-time, if not full-time work in another industry while they kind of wait out this slow market.
5: Wow. We're speaking with Nicole Friedman, housing reporter at the Wall Street Journal. The story is called Real Estate Agents Are Quitting the Slow Housing Market. The slow market is not the only factor here, as you said. Explain.
6: Yeah, so it's been tough for agents in a couple of different ways. So, of course, there's a slow market, but also you may remember a few years ago there was a legal settlement over real estate commissions, and it kind of changed the process for how real estate agents get paid and made it easier for buyers to negotiate fees directly with their agents. And it also has encouraged some more people to say, I can do this myself. I don't need to hire an agent. And now, especially with AI, a lot of people are saying, well, I can just turn to artificial intelligence to get advice on my local market, or how to stage my home, or how to market my home, or how to navigate as a buyer. And so we're also seeing more people kind of experimenting with buying or selling homes on their own, or with a lower, you know, kind of level of support from an agent, as opposed to the traditional kind of hiring an agent for a full service experience.
5: Thanks, Nicole. Nicole Friedman,

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1: Thanks for spending time with us. Welcome into Wednesday, June 3rd. Gordon Deal with Nicole Murray. Some of our top stories and headlines. New and more intense exchanges between the U.S. and Iran today in the Gulf. Democrat Javier Becerra and Republican Steve Hilton lead the California primary race for governor. The Wall Street Journal calculated the net worth of Elon Musk after his filing of the IPO for SpaceX and found that he earns around $59,000 per minute, or $3.6 million an hour. Knicks and Spurs in San Antonio for Game 1 of the NBA Finals tonight. Vegas took Game 1 of the Stanley Cup Final, and how a Nebraska man got back a lost wallet. That story in about 20 minutes. The AI boom is pushing companies across the economy from tech giants to automakers deep into the energy business. Here's Amy Harder, National Energy Correspondent at Axios. Amy, explain.
2: Well, as many of your listeners probably know by now, we are in the midst of a humongous boom in artificial intelligence. And right now, AI means energy and energy means AI. The AI boom runs on energy, and that's why you're seeing a boom in all of these companies, many of which most Americans may never have even heard of, that are powering not just the electricity, but things like cooling systems and diesel backup generators, things that physical infrastructure that all of our queries into the chatbots ultimately rely on.
1: Boy, and you said too, like electricity is really having a moment here with a significant evolvement. What's happening with electricity?
2: Well, you know, data centers have historically been measured in a couple of different ways. Sometimes it was square footage, but now it's squarely gigawatts. And as a reporter, I actually try to avoid the word gigawatt and megawatt because it's wonky and most people don't understand it. But it's inevitable now to talk about it because that is literally how companies are measuring their data centers, is in gigawatts of electricity. And there's a huge boom in size, objective size, and unprecedented boom in demand for electricity for all of these massive data centers. So I saw a data center under construction in Data Center Alley in Northern Virginia, and it's really incredible to see what that is. Actually a smaller data center, and it was still massive. So the size of these things are just incomprehensible sometimes, and all of it requires electricity.
1: Explain how a company like Ford Motor might be involved in this conversation.
2: So Ford's it's such an interesting tale of shifting winds. You know, they poured a lot of money into electric vehicles, which require batteries, lithium-ion batteries, and that has tanked in response to President Trump's rollback of policies. Although I will say, as a side note, it is gaining a little bit more momentum with the Iran war. But recently, they've unveiled and rolled out an energy storage business for data centers and other industrial customers. They see what everybody else sees, which is that stocks go up when you angle your business for AI. And Ford, like so many other energy infrastructure companies, has assets that can be repurposed. And so it makes a lot of sense that that's what they're doing. It'll be interesting to see how over in the long term, to what degree they pivot back more fully to EVs, or if this is where they see their business going.
1: We're speaking with Amy Harder, National Energy Correspondent at Axios. The story is called AI is Turning Energy into the Hottest Business in America. Trouble is mounting here, though, especially

0: especially as you referenced before with data centers.
1: Yeah, so just in the last few months, the opposition to data centers has gone up significantly. One anecdote is this interview I did with Brian Janis, who's a well-known energy executive. He was the first hire at Microsoft and is now the co-founder of a data center developer called Cloverleaf Infrastructure. I spoke with him in February, and I wouldn't say he was dismissive of the opposition, but he made it seem like it was very much manageable. And fast forward to now, just a few months later, he says it's, quote, gotten a lot worse. And the reasons are due to a few things. Water usage at data centers. Water is something that's essential in some components to the cooling infrastructure. Electricity prices have gone up. There's a lot of reasons for that, and we can get into that. But one of the perceived impacts is the rise of data centers. And then other concerns such as noise, perceived noise is one of the concerns. And so you're seeing a lot of opposition, and data center companies are having to get really creative and flexible in convincing communities to welcome these projects.
0: Wow. Touch two as we finish up just on kind of this new generation of startups that's developing here.
1: Oh, this is fascinating and going to be a focus of my reporting in the coming weeks. In addition to publicly traded companies like Ford and others pivoting their existing assets, the AI boom is really lifting up a whole generation of new startups that are tooling their products to cater to the data centers. And ultimately, yes, of course, this will be good for the data centers, but also hopefully it'll be good for communities and good for efforts on climate change. And hopefully this sort of capitalistic push with the data centers can give rise to new technologies that can be better for all of us in the future.
0: Thanks, Amy. Amy Harder, National Energy Correspondent at Axios. 20 minutes now in front of the hour. On This Morning, America's First News. Coming up next, a French fry dilemma for couples who get fast food in the car.
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2: Thanks for being with us. Welcome into Wednesday. It's time now for the mic drop with this morning's Mike Gavin.
3: Good morning. Well, it seems that couples driving in cars is a hot topic on Reddit this week. We have two viral posts to talk about with that. We start in the drive-through line or shortly thereafter. A man's post has gotten attention from hungry husbands after he said that his wife eats most of her fries and half of his in the car before they even get home. Apparently fed up, he says he's about to start asking for their meals in separate bags. Hundreds of commenters had no shortage of advice, starting with the obvious, make her drive next time and eat all of her fries. One man said that his ex would eat both of their fries equally, pretending that they were just shorted on their order by the fast food place. Commenters were happy to hear that this fry thief was an ex. Some suggested buying more fries, though that could cost an arm and a leg these days. One said he should, quote, be a man about it and protect the fries by any means necessary. Others said that the least she could do is feed him fries while they drive, which is a sign of true love.
2: Oh, speaking of

0: people can't handle it. That's the case for one man who explained on Reddit that he drives for a living over 2,000 miles a week. And when he's home, his wife does all the driving. Problem is, his old school father-in-law disapproves, making comments like, "Do you hold her purse?" Thousands of commenters weighed in, wondering why the father-in-law was so insecure that he cared what another man was doing. Some said he or his wife should speak up. Others said he should lean into the passenger princess aesthetic and emerge from the car next time with a sparkly travel mug and a tiara.
1: Yeah, like that one.
0: Yeah.
1: I drive most of the time, I think.
0: You do?
1: Yeah.
0: I mean, I've been in this situation because I drive quite a bit, and at any chance I can get to let someone else drive, mm-hmm. I'm going to let them drive, because I feel like I already do too much driving.
1: The only way I get out of it is if I pregame. Like, if we're going out socially for dinner, I'll slip a bourbon in before we go, and I'll say, listen, I can't. I had a drink. And Kelly will be forced to drive. That means I'm the designated guy on the way home, though.
0: Yeah, I gotcha.
1: So I'll dial it back during dinner.
0: Yeah, so it's just assumed that you're the driver unless the circumstance calls for something different. Yeah, see, I do that a lot as well. I will generally drive. I will let her drive on the way there, knowing that I'll have to be the one to drive home in a drinking type of situation.
1: Yeah.
0: Because, like, one drink and she's done. So, yeah. So in that type of situation, yes, I will be the one to drive home, but she will drive there. That's how we split it up.
1: Mm, very good. 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
7: Thanks for being with us. Here's a warning for those with retirement on the horizon. A new analysis says Social Security recipients will lose an average of $500 per month in benefits if the program's trust fund is depleted in less than 7 years, as predicted. For the last 16 years, the cost of Social Security's retirement program has exceeded the amount it receives from taxes collected from paychecks, forcing it to dip into its trust fund reserves to cover the shortfall. The Social Security trustees say without any changes, that retirement trust fund will be exhausted in 2032. At that point, everyone's benefits could see a 24% cut. Nationally, that's about $500 a month, which is more than what the average retired household spends on groceries each month. Nearly 70 million Americans, or about 1 in 5 people, receive Social Security. That includes retirees, surviving spouses, and dependents. 8 minutes now in front of the hour on This Morning. Once again, here's Nicole Murray.
8: And now, the three big things you need to know. Number one.
9: Los Angeles Mayor Karen Bass has advanced to a November runoff election as she fights to stay in City Hall. While the Associated Press has not yet called a second candidate to advance, Spencer Pratt, a Republican and former reality star, was second in early returns.
10: The next 5 months, I'm going to have time to build out this team to show everybody the level of Democratic supporters that I have behind me.
9: Meanwhile, Republican television commentator Steve Hilton and Democratic former Cabinet Secretary Javier Becerra took the early lead in the open primary race for California governor.
11: We know.
8: Number two.
9: Iowa Congressman Ashley Hinson and State Representative Josh Turek are projected to go head-to-head for a Senate seat this fall. Hinson spoke after the results.
11: We know that no one has fought harder and persevered through more, sacrificed more, just to do the right thing for our country than our president has.
9: Trump-endorsed Representative Randy Feenstra has conceded to businessman Zach Lahn in Iowa's Republican primary for governor.
8: Number three.
9: President Trump says he is appointing Bill Pulte, a close ally who leads the Federal Housing Finance Agency, as acting director of national intelligence. House Minority Leader Hakeem Jeffries at the Capitol.
12: Does he have a national security background? The answer would be no. Does he have a military background? The answer would be no. Does he have a law enforcement background? The answer would be no.
9: Pulte will succeed Tulsi Gabbard. Florida has executed a death row inmate for killing his girlfriend's 5-month-old daughter, a crime that happened while he was on probation for severely beating an 8-month-old baby. 53-year-old Andrew Lukehard was executed by lethal injection yesterday.
13: Oh!

0: Peebo Bryson, a two-time Grammy-winning singer and songwriter known for Disney movie hits Beauty and the Beast and A Whole New World, has died. He was 75 years old. Family members said Bryson died yesterday after suffering a stroke on Sunday. Uber has released a list of the strangest items left in the back of their vehicles. Some of the weirdest items of the annual Lost and Found Index include a police radio, human hair, breast milk, and at number one, dentures with just two teeth.
1: You take your dentures out in an Uber?
0: I mean, if it only has two teeth, what do you need it for anyway?
1: Well, the two front teeth, that'd be pretty important.
0: Very true. That Yikes. Police radio could be fun.
1: Mm-hmm. 6 minutes now in front of the hour.
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4: Yeah, it counts.

Thanks for joining us. Most days, David Jacobson of Omaha, Nebraska is lucky to have $50 in his wallet. Last month, though, he had $500 in there, $200 from a lottery ticket, $300 from some outdoor work when he went to Charles Schwab Field, Omaha for a pair of baseball games. Between the afternoon and evening ones, the 60-year-old Jacobson told People he rode his e-bike home along a bike trail to freshen up. During that time, he lost his wallet. 3 days later, he was still searching for it when he found a note in his mailbox. It read, "I'm trying to connect with David Jacobson. Please call me." The note writer was Leo McIntosh, who had driven 15 miles from his home in Council Bluffs, Iowa, to the Omaha address in Jacobson's wallet. Jacobson ran back into his house, called and texted Jacobson, or rather McIntosh. The two connected and met the following day at a local pub to return the wallet. McIntosh says he was grateful that his actions could serve as a lesson to his three kids. For Nicole Murray and Mike Gavin, I'm Gordon Deal. Thanks for listening to This Morning, America's First News.

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3: Los Angeles's mayor takes a step toward re-election. I'm Dave Anthony, Fox News.
4: Over these last 3.5 years, we have laid a foundation. And we're going to build on that foundation.
5: Karen Bass was able to clinch one of the two spots in the November runoff for L.A. mayor. Her opponent has yet to be determined. Republican Spencer Pratt and progressive Nithya Raman are battling for second place. Bass is moving forward despite criticism regarding her handling of wildfires and homelessness.
3: That's Fox's Madeline Rivera. Spencer Pratt is currently second in the voting and confident he'll advance to face Mayor Bass in November.
6: I hope she's ready, you know, because I literally could not be more excited.
3: The top two also advanced in the California race for governor. And right now, Republican Steve Hilton is in the lead as they keep counting the votes.
7: I'm here to fight for you and to help you to have that chance at following your dream, whatever it is.
3: Democrat Javier Becerra, second so far. Tom Steyer, also a Democrat, is in third. In Iowa, Trump-backed Republican Congresswoman Ashley Hinson easily won a Senate primary and will face Democrat Josh Turek in November. The winner replaces retiring GOP Iowa Senator Joni Ernst. The U.S. and Iran go on the attack again. As talks remained bogged down on a deal, Iran fired missiles and drones into Kuwait, where one person was killed and Kuwait's airport was badly damaged, suspending all flights. Missiles fired at Bahrain, where there's an American Navy headquarters, were intercepted.
8: U.S. Central Command says U.S. forces also shot down 3 one-way attack drones launched by Iran towards civilian mariners that were rightfully transitioning regional waters. The agency goes on to say it conducted self-defense strikes on an Iranian military ground control station on Qasem Island, noting no U.S. personnel were harmed and forces remain vigilant and ready to defend against unwarranted Iranian aggression during the ongoing ceasefire.
3: Fox's Kristen Goodwin, the U.S. military also hit and disabled an oil tanker trying to get around the American blockade. 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
12: 497.1 FM Talk. I'm Dan Buck. It is June 3rd. We've got 67 degrees, and right now we've got clear skies. As we discussed and reported on the Mark Cox Morning Show yesterday, the president of the Kirkwood School Board is now defending her threatening 8647 Facebook post last month while sharing her disappointment of Stephen Colbert's failed TV show. Judy Merrill Motika released a statement yesterday after thousands of emails poured into her inbox after her post was shared on libs of TikTok. Motika said it was her personal Facebook page and she does not support political violence of any kind. Over 300 people showed up at Lindenwood University to witness the county executive debate between the three leading Republican candidates. Incumbent Steve Ellman faced off against pro-Trump supporter and former state senator Bill Eigel and Jason Law, the former mayor of Lake St. Louis. Eigel's plan to cancel county property tax and Law's call to end personal property tax were the hottest and most contentious topics of the night. A famous South St. Louis restaurant is cleaning up after being

being targeted twice by the same vandal. According to St. Louis police, Steve's Hot Dogs on South Grand had its front windows smashed in both Monday and Tuesday night by the same suspect who threw concrete blocks through the front windows. Steve's remains open despite the windows and doors currently boarded up. In sports, the Rangers scored 3 in the ninth to beat the Cardinals 7-4. And game 1 of the Stanley Cup Finals, the Vegas Golden Knights beat the Carolina Hurricanes 5-4. Game 2 will be Thursday. That's your headlines. I'm Dan Buck for 97.1 FM Talk, St. Louis Conservative.

0: 59 for the overnight low. Thursday, sunny, warmer in the afternoon, 86. Friday, partly sunny, but nothing more than a couple of spot afternoon showers or thundershowers. Mainly a dry day on Friday, and 88. 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
1: It is 5:06, and we've got 65 degrees. 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

0: Good morning to you. It is a Wednesday morning. A surprise little chill in the air out there, Dan Buck.
1: I don't know about you. It's a little chillier, yeah, this morning. I mean, not bad. I mean,
0: no,
1: 62,
0: no.
1: I guess. I said 65, but it's plummeting. It's going to get down, they say, by 59 before sunrise.
0: Well,
1: but,
0: I'm not complaining. I'm just saying. I noticed on my truck, when I because I park it outside, it was 55 degrees this morning, and the thing about it is when you walk out the door and you're not expecting that, I'm in short sleeves, I'm like, wow, I'm a little chillier than I thought out here this morning. But man alive, going to be 80 today. It's going to be gorgeous. So we got lots to look forward to. You and I were both busy last night.
1: Yeah, I was doing recreational activity while you were doing political activity. I had my nightly pickleball. We had our mixed doubles last night. And I do men's doubles Mondays, and Tuesday is my mixed doubles. And we were victorious, I might add.
0: The couch potato in me is offended by that.
1: I need to get you out and just to try the game.
0: I have played pickleball.
1: Have you? Okay.
0: I have. I finished DFL, in fact, when I played pickleball the last time. But that's okay.
1: What DFL?
0: Last.
1: Oh,
0: dead freaking last.
1: Dead freaking
0: is where
1: last.
0: I finished.
1: Okay.
0: But that's okay. Like,
1: was it a tournament? What was it?
0: They're keeping orthopedic surgeons in business.
1: There's no question that it is good for the orthopedic and the imaging business. Yeah.
0: No,
1: every night somebody goes down.
0: I did play in a tournament. My son drafted me. The Folds of Honor people held a fundraising tournament. And he drafted me and his best friend's dad to play in this. The two of us play approximately one time a year. We play pickleball. So therefore, we were in the non-competitive category and still lost. But that's okay.
1: That's okay.
0: Just don't do it regularly.
1: Hey, good cause. That's how you look at it.
0: That's
1: good
0: right.
1: Cause.
0: So last night, the St. Charles County Central Committee hosted a debate among the St. Charles County candidates over at Lindenwood University at the Scheidegger Center, and I stopped by over there just to listen in. Steve Ellman, Bill Eigel, Jason Law were up on stage. Arnie Dienoff, who is a perennial candidate, I don't know. I think he finally won some election this past year. I thought maybe, I mean, it's got to be a first. He was in the audience sitting behind me when the debate started, and he got up and started screaming like a madman that he should be on the stage with everybody else. They just looked at the polling, and if you were below a certain level in polling, they didn't let those candidates get up on the stage.
1: His name again is his name?
0: Arnie Dienoff, AC Dienoff,
1: I think.
0: Anyway,
1: he's not been brought up in any conversations I've read.
0: He was sitting right behind me, and he was a little put out and very loud about it. I thought they were going to escort him out of there, but they didn't end up doing that. But
1: they let him stay. He behaved himself the rest of the night?
0: Yeah, pretty much. Okay. Behaved the rest of the night.
1: Heard the hot topic was property tax, huh? There's discussion that Eigel would like to eliminate the county property tax?
0: Well, we need to have Bill on to talk about this, to be honest with you, because at the end of the night, it was probably more confusing than, like, personal property tax is something that the state has decided we do in this state, and it's probably something the state would have to cancel. What he seems to believe is that the county has enough money to offset those expenses.

0: Oh, I thought he was not. So he's going personal property tax or real estate
1: property? I think
0: he was
1: talking about personal property tax is what he would like to eliminate.
0: I thought it was the real estate
1: tax. If I understood that debate last night correctly, I think that's something, because he said you buy a car and you keep paying on it every year, kind of thing. I think he's been on the bandwagon in that for a long time. He seems to think the county could offset those costs. I don't know.
2: With what? Sales tax?
1: By cost savings. So in other words, he's talking about dumping. They've apparently, according to Igel, and I didn't hear Elman dispute it significantly, they've dumped a lot of money into the family arena, the operation of that entertainment facility out there. They've lost a lot of money on that, according to him. And the equestrian center, there's a huge equestrian center out there. And Igel... I don't want to put words in his mouth, basically said if you could eliminate those things, get them off the county books, you'd have a significant amount of savings that could then be applied to offsetting what people would owe on personal property tax. And, you know, we'll see. I don't know if you can do that or not. Elman challenged him and claimed that he didn't have the authority to use public money for individual citizens like that. And he said that he thought that he did. So that's going to be part of the ongoing debate between those three.
0: And they also talked about they want a moratorium on large-scale apartment complexes, right?
1: They all claim to want to slow that down, if not stop it. Like Elman claimed
0: up everywhere.
1: Yeah. Elman claimed they've already done it. Igel says, well, you didn't do it fast enough. What have you been doing for 20 years when it's been growing exponentially? And Elman's point was, well, it hasn't been growing exponentially in unincorporated county, but in a lot of the municipalities, which I don't have direct control over. And then there was a debate over, well, why didn't you try to do more to influence that growth? You could have done more, was Igel and Law's point. Law was mayor of Lake St. Louis for a while, and he claimed that he worked hard to prevent explosive number of apartments growing in his town there. It was an interesting debate.
0: Data centers were probably a hot topic too. Everybody's talking about those.
1: Well, but Igel wants to ban them. And Elman says you have to control it. And basically I think Jason Law said the same thing. He didn't want data centers until he could have some guarantees that the environment was protected, that the power grid was protected, that the expense wasn't going to end up being pushed back on the residents because of increased rates and all that stuff. So it was interesting. We'll end up having all three of them on the air. We can talk to them about all these issues. I don't know that any new ground was broken last night.
0: Except that Jason Law is applied for the county police chief job. Did you hear that?
1: So I did see that
0: late yesterday.
1: I did see that. I reached out to him last week, and he said he hadn't decided what he was going to do there specifically. I mean, I don't know about you. Just speaking personally, the industry I was in for the longest was television news before I got into radio. If I was considering leaving Channel 4, let's say, for example, 15 years ago, and they said, you know what, Julius Hunter's going to retire. We've got four people on staff we're considering for that job. Would I consider hanging around to look at a job like that? Absolutely. And I think that Jason Law, who's a lieutenant colonel in the police department, it was being looked at as a possible chief for St. Louis County. I think he'd be crazy not to at least consider it.
0: Right.
1: Right? Yeah. I don't
0: know. You don't suspend your life because you're in a political race.
1: He's on the verge of retirement, but the police board came to him and said, we've narrowed this down to the top five command staff. I think three of the five said, okay, I'd be willing to consider that, and Law was one of them. I didn't stay till the last minute last night simply because of my work hours, but I didn't hear that brought up. Maybe it was brought up near the end.
0: No, I think it was more the news broke yesterday afternoon.
1: I didn't hear that brought up last night as a political issue. The board would make a decision on that probably by midsummer, so before an August primary. So, I mean, I think Jason Law is going to have to address that. What would happen if they offered you this job? Would you drop out of this race and go take that or not? I didn't hear him answer that. I'm sure he has an answer for it. But I don't know why you wouldn't consider it. I mean, it's the ultimate job within his
0: law enforcement. Yeah, absolutely.
1: Yeah. I don't know. All right. Gone a little long there. We've got a great show for today. We are going to talk with Congresswoman Ann Wagner just a little later. We've been trying to get her. I ran into her last week when Steve Lewis got sworn in as U.S. Marshal, and we've been working to get her on here. And I want to talk, among other things, about this victims fund, this compensation fund that for some reason the administration has agreed to back off on, because I think people are missing the point here. I think they're missing the bigger picture, because I see what's going to happen next. The agreement that the IRS struck with the Trump people doesn't go away. What it does is they agreed to settle a $10 billion lawsuit for $1.8 billion, okay? That settlement still stands. The question was, what was going to be done with the money? The president wanted to put it in a fund for other people who'd been persecuted by the government. If they've decided, they collectively as a party have caved to the Democrats and agreed they're not going to do that, that $1.8 billion should go to the plaintiff in the case, which would be the Trump family. And that's going to piss them off even more. So we'll see what happens. Maybe Ann's got some insight on it. We're going to talk to her in the 8 o'clock hour today. A tragic, a near tragic story of a young lady. She's the daughter of a St. Louis fire department member, was in a horrible crash. Her dad, who was off duty, was the first one to the scene.
0: Wow.
1: His actions kept her alive until emergency crews could get there. Imagine going to the scene of an accident and seeing your own child there. But it was a heroic effort on his part. She is fighting for life. There's a GoFundMe effort to help the family out while this is going on. We're going to talk to her cousin, who's also a St. Louis police officer, in the 7 o'clock hour about that story. We'll get to all that and our top stories right after our national anthem.

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1: Good morning. It's a nice, cool morning. Oh, it's really nice out there. But traffic looks good as well. Now, there is one exception, and it's out west in the construction zone on westbound 70. And this is west of Wentzville Parkway. They've got the left lane down for some road work, and it's pretty slow as you head for David Hochul Parkway. Once you make it to David Hochul Parkway, things will open up and be fine. And eastbound traffic through there looks good as well. So it's quiet traffic-wise throughout the area, and that's Missouri and Illinois sides both. This report brought to you by McKelvey Homes. I'm Sue Thomas with traffic on 97.1 FM Talk, St. Louis Conservative.
2: 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It's not your parents' vinyl flooring that you could think of from all those years ago. 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
2: Today, a judge determined the police board's request for nearly $68 million more than the city budgeted does not hold up in court. A new law mandates the city set aside a certain percentage of general revenue for SLMPD. The state argued the city undercounted how much revenue they have, but by not including the Ram settlement money and reserve funds.
3: Yeah, you know, good for the police board for trying. And shame on the mayor of St. Louis and the president of the Board of Aldermen for gloating over this decision as they try to defund the police in St. Louis. It really is a shame. I'm watching the story. It's going to get appealed to the Missouri Supreme Court. We'll see what happens. But good on the state-controlled police board for fighting for more resources for our officers.
4: Now, the Democratic Party itself has been hijacked by a bunch of left-wing Jacobins. Right? Crazy people, of whom Mayor Karen Bass is a card-carrying member.
3: It's true. A little Les Miserables reference there by Kudlow. I love that yesterday. He's like, listen, they've been hijacked, and I don't think they have any interest in getting back control of the Democratic Party. It's gone so far left.
5: Andy has, I'm sure, family, colleagues, constituents who are, in fact, gay or lesbian, and that doesn't make them any less worthy of being an American, and frankly, I just think he's a f-ing idiot.
3: Mike Lawler yesterday, Andy Ogles, a congressman, made some crazy post about how homosexuals shouldn't exist in America or something like that, and they tracked down Lawler as he was walking out of Congress, and that was his response.
2: Tonight, 17-year-old Alyssa Brockmeyer is fighting for her life after a serious crash 30 minutes south of St. Louis. Her dad, a first responder, gave her first aid thanks to an alert on his phone.
3: Yeah, that's the story we're going to have more on here at the top of the 7 o'clock hour, just so you know. We're going to get Alyssa's cousin, Mike Simpson, on. He's a sergeant with the SLMPD to talk about this. Obviously, this just happened. And the family is very distraught, and they've been by Alyssa's side since the moment it happened. According to the article I've read so far, what I've read on this and the GoFundMe stage, she has not regained consciousness since this accident. She had a lot of serious physical injuries, but they have hope that she's going to, as her body repairs itself. And the story that her dad got this alert that she'd been in an accident, I guess maybe because of her phone or her Apple Watch or something. He got the alert, and he rushed to the scene. It was very close to his house. He beat other first responders there, even though he was off the clock. He's a firefighter for the city, and he was able to extract her from this wreck and provide CPR until the firefighters and rescue teams could get there. It's a sad story for the family. We're praying for the best
6: for Alyssa. Keep her in her prayers. She's fighting for her life.
3: Absolutely. Right. Yeah. And we're going to tell you how you can help out that family coming up here at the top of the 7 o'clock hour. So much to get to this morning, Dan. We haven't talked yet about the California primaries, which were a train wreck for Democrats. There's no way around it. I mean, Steve Hilton has come out on top of two Democrats in the governor's race, at least for now. But you know how they do things in California. They keep counting votes till they get the outcome they want.
6: Yeah, the truckloads of ballots hasn't arrived yet.
3: Correct. Yeah. So they mine ballots, they go out, they go to old folks' homes, they order mail ballots.

They fill them out the way they want. They send them in. That's the fraud we've warned about. They've got up to, like, think 2 weeks in California. Crazy, crazy that they're allowed to manufacture votes and get them in the mail at the last minute to get the number of votes. We'll see what happens. Right now, Hilton is in the lead in that, which means he would go to a runoff with Javier Becerra. And in L.A., Mayor Pratt, or I should say Mayor Bass, is going to be in a runoff, it looks like, with Pratt, unless, of course, those late ballots come in for the communist who's in third place. We'll see what happens. We'll get to all that and more for you when we come back. Plus, we got the buck stops here. Stay tuned.

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3: Investors are waiting for another artificial intelligence chipmakers update. Broadcom reports earnings today. Also, cybersecurity company CrowdStrike. Macy's and discount retailer Five Below also report today. Payroll processing company ADP reports today on the number of job openings created by private employers in May. Veteran trader Scott Shelady says the job openings and labor turnover report found strong job growth this spring.
4: We were looking for 6.86 million to get 7.6, so that's healthy. So, you know, this is going to be good news to Mr. Kevin Lawrence because he's got his hands full. His dual mandate is inflation, which has now got everything to do with Iran and oil. And then the other part of that mandate is jobs.
3: The Federal Reserve releases its beige book of economic conditions today. That's your Fox Business Report. I'm Jenny Coselda, invested in you.
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9: Well, we look good on the roads at this hour. Now, if you're out west, westbound 70 past Wentzville Parkway in the construction zone, they appear to be picking things up. For a while there, it was down to one right lane, but it's still kind of in the transition phase there. So a little bit of a slow go there, but that's it. Everywhere else we look good. It's early and we are quiet. So things are looking good on northbound 270. We're quiet on the Illinois side. We are quiet in general, too, on the bridges downtown. I'm Sue Thomas with traffic on 97.1 FM Talk, St. Louis Conservative.
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3: It's 5:35 and time for the buck stops here. And as I do on every one of these segments, I always find a fun little ditty, a little song that reflects the sign of our time. Sometimes they're parodies, sometimes they're originals. This particular one is a parody about the one and only Kamala Harris. Check it out.
4: First black woman to be elected in Francisco. And the first African American ever elected as Attorney General.
5: Yes, because you are idiots.
6: Yes.
5: Okay, and I don't know that everybody knows that.
3: This is awesome. You're going to enjoy this.

0: my.
1: Well, you know, I just wanted to kind of feature her today because at the end of the day, I mean, there's no one else emerging from this party. She is going to probably be the candidate.
0: It is a thin bench. I don't know that she's going to be the candidate again. Here's the thing, Dan. She got 2% of the vote in the last primary. People had the opportunity to put her in office. Remember what Mark Levin said so famously? Joe Biden was the dumbest man in the United States Senate till he became president. And then he passed it down to Kamala Harris. So even the voters realize at some point in the primary, this is not our candidate. I don't think she wins.
1: Yeah, but I mean, who in that side? I mean, I know it's a thin bench. Who do you think? It cannot be Gavin Newsom. I mean, with the complete...
0: I think it'll be Newsom.
1: I just think with the complete disarray of California right now and all of the problems they have faced, I mean, his track record is horrific as the governor of that state.
0: I think it'll be Newsom, and I think the entire slate of them will be forced as to the far left as possible, because I think that somebody like AOC is going to run, and she's going to get a groundswell of support from those wacko members of the Democrat Party. And it's going to propel her into the top three or four, which is going to force them all to claim that they support the same policy she does. And it's going to be the death of the Democrat Party. If you think 28 is your savior year and you're going to bounce back and elect somebody who's negative Trump, I don't think it's going to happen. I think they're going to shoot themselves in the foot.
1: And the lies, and tying back to the song I played, the lies that Kamala told during the short campaign that she had, that she was completely called out. Remember, I'm the middle class kid?
0: Yeah.
1: Remember that
0: one?
1: Yeah. Or Trump's tax cuts. Remember, he went in, she said that she insinuated that the 2017 tax cuts that Trump administration had done only benefited billionaires and corporations. Remember that line during the debate? I was like, what are you talking about? That was the biggest tax cut for middle class Americans in the history of America. I saw it. Everybody saw it. You know, if you had a 50,000 or 100 up to about 250,000, that was the biggest bulk of that tax cut in 2017. Then, of course, she said that the whole January 6th thing, it was the worst attack on our democracy since the Civil War, was her claim. And yet, only one person died, and it was...

0: It was a protester.
1: Ashley Babbitt.
0: Yeah, that's right.
1: Yes.
0: So she also, if you remember, the biggest thing that she forecasted was that Trump was going to restore Roe, right? Wait a minute. It was Project 2025 that she said Trump wrote it, first of all, which was later disclaimed that he had nothing to do with it whatsoever, but that she said that he would do every single thing that was in Project 2025, none of which has really happened. I mean, the gal just, she opens her mouth and you know she's lying.
1: Well, it's because they feed her this garbage. I don't think she's had an original thought in 35 years.
0: Yeah. Well, anyway, I do think she's going to emerge. Keep in mind, when she was in her original primary, she wasn't a vice president. She still pulled, 46-47% of the vote in that election, even though she got slaughtered in the battleground states. I mean, lost all of them, just about. She still pulled 47% of American voters. And you got to say, can Gavin Newsom do that? Yeah, he's a slick talker, good-looking dude, but the guy's track record was way worse than Kamala's. I mean, when you just look at what he hasn't achieved in California and the complete disarray that that state is in, 700,000 people have left that state since 2022. I mean, what happened to the Golden State? The state everybody wanted to go to is now one of the biggest mass exodus states in the country. That's his track record. That's going to be the governor we're going to appoint to run this country.
1: I don't know. Here's what I have faith in. People don't know this, but running silently in the background ever since the 2024 election started was Operation Let Them Speak.
0: Yeah.
1: All we have to do is let them speak, and here's what will happen. It'll drive them to the left in the primary. They'll all have to do that. They're all going to come out of that with a false sense of security that that's going to save them in the general election. The American public overwhelmingly rejects the policies of an AOC or a Bernie Sanders. They do. The Democrat base likes it. The American people do not like it. That is not going to win them seats in red states. It's not going to help them in the swing states.
0: Yeah,
1: and they're going to lose again.
0: All right. I hope you're right.
1: Let them
0: put their candidate forward, and whoever it is, they don't have a horse in the stable to win the race.
1: Well, I think they're in deep doo doo right now.
0: Yeah.
1: They really are. If you got to go back to the likes of Pothole Pete as your savior, honestly,
0: yeah.
1: The picture of him in that outfit breastfeeding his baby is something I can't shake from my brain.
0: I thought that was AI generated. Later I found out it wasn't. No, he really put that thing on.
1: Yeah. Oh, yeah. Are we allowed to joke about that during Pride Month?
0: Yes, you are. Absolutely, you are.
1: Interesting.
0: We should have a whole discussion about that's going to be my buck tomorrow. It's about... We're about ready to celebrate 250 years of a greatest nation ever built, and you got to decide which flag you're going to put out during the month of June.
1: Yeah, what flag are you going to put out?
0: And I'm really surprised in parts of my neighborhood which flag people are choosing. It's like, really? I mean, you're going to fly that flag as we're getting ready to celebrate 250 years of this great nation.
1: In other words, you got one flagpole. And you replaced the American flag with that for the month of June?
0: Yep. And they all started to appear.
1: What the hell's wrong with you?
0: They all started to appear this week because it's the month. I am. I'm going to dive into that one tomorrow.
1: This is insane. Well, I tell you what, one thing we have not talked about yet this morning, and Dan and I are going to dig into it. Where did you find out about Judy Merrill Motika, the Kirkwood School Board president, and her crazy 86-47 comment about Trump? We talked about it yesterday morning before anybody in the mainstream media covered the story. The story is, check me if I'm wrong here. The story is the president of the Kirkwood School Board, the person leading the influential school board over your child's curriculum and brainwashing, thinks the president of the United States should be assassinated. That's the story. How do you think the local media covered it? Yeah, exactly how you would think they would cover it. They didn't focus on the person that wrote the tweet. They focused on the people that complained about it and pointed it out as if they're the problem, as opposed to her. It's the most incredible lack of journalistic integrity I've seen in a long time, and we're going to talk about it when we come back. Stay tuned.
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3: On the roads this morning, it's pretty quiet. So if you are just headed out, it really is a good time to be out there. We're in great shape. Now, out west, there was some volume. And this is on westbound 70 past Wentzville Parkway. It's still there. We've got road work going on between there and David Hochul Parkway. And they've got the left lane down. So there's a delay through there. But eastbound traffic is fine. In fact, eastbound traffic also looks good on 6440 at this hour and 44. We're quiet through North County. Looking good on the Illinois side as well. Off to

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6: Well, I tweeted this out yesterday, Dan, after I saw this headline on the webpage of my former employer, which is just a shame. Here's the headline. Senator Schmidt accuses local school board president of calling for the assassination of President Trump. And my point was...
7: You missed the lead.
6: Hey, Channel 4. hey, guys. You missed the lead here. I don't know what 12-year-old staff writer wrote this, or if management told them how to write it. I don't know. I have no inside information on that. I've been gone for a while from over there. I don't know. But if you get a tip on something, you go check it out for yourself. And then the headline says, local school board president threatens assassination of Donald Trump. First Alert 4 went to ask her why. Why didn't somebody get her on camera yesterday and say, why did you use a phrase that, whether you agree with the interpretation of it or not, has been in the headlines as something that means you want somebody killed. Why did you do that? You lead a school board. And her excuse for that is the weakest thing I've ever seen in my life. But instead, what does the local media do? Same thing with same thing with the Post.
7: Oh, Post-Dispatch, yeah.
6: Yeah, the Post-Dispatch headline, my friend Joe Holloman over there, I've known Joe a long time. The 86-47 fight lands in Kirkwood with a school leader and a U.S. senator. Again, in the first sentence suggesting somehow it's Eric Schmidt's fault that he pointed this out. Instead of demanding from Judy Motika that she resign and explain why she used a phrase that many people believe is calling for the death of Donald Trump. Complete journalistic malpractice. I'm sorry. There's no excuse for this. And the fact that it's still up on their website and they haven't fixed it means they know that it's wrong and they've left it there on purpose.
7: And their whole coverage, like you said, no one has gotten a response from her of why that term of all terms was used, right? And to put it into context, why she wrote it in the first place, she was upset because Stephen Colbert's failed show was being eliminated from the airways. And she said, oh, and one more thing to add, and I'm paraphrasing, 86-47. Now, if you don't like Donald Trump, wouldn't you say impeach Donald Trump? Wouldn't you use a term that was, you know, more safe, if you will, or a term that means remove him legally? Right. You want because 86, and you can go. I went out and looked how many motion pictures. I know I had seen it in Pulp Fiction, and I go, well, what other movie? Remember when they said 86, the Gimp?
6: Yeah.
7: Right.
6: Yeah.
7: And that meant eliminate the
6: that
7: guy.
6: Doesn't
7: right?
6: mean just walk him out the back door. That's
7: exactly.

0: not what it means. It's not restaurant slang. And they claim that in both of these articles, including the Post.
1: The Post Dispatch says to put color to it or something like to give you some background. And they go, this is a term used in restaurants. What?
0: It's traditional shorthand, restaurant shorthand for being out of a specific item. This is what...
1: Which has been
0: adopted. The Post-Dispatch blames it on.
1: But that has been adopted from the mobster language going all the way back to
2: the 30s, to the 1930s.
1: To the 1930s. But it was in Goodfellas. It was in Pulp Fiction. It was in Reserve Dogs. It was in The Wolf of Wall Street. All of these movies use the term 86 in reference to the elimination of an individual. All right. So don't tell me 86 doesn't have a kill reference. It has been referenced in movies and motion pictures for decades, and they're trying to claim it's just, oh, it's only used in restaurants, and that's all she meant was to remove him. Well, then why wouldn't you write impeach? If you want him just removed from office, then why wouldn't you call for his impeachment if that's what you're saying? Instead, she uses a term that's very much tied to violence.
0: Well, and here's her excuse for it is, well, number one, as I mentioned.
1: It was my private
0: page.
1: Her
0: excuse for it is pathetic. Number one, it was my private page, and that post is 2 weeks old, and I went back and I clarified that I don't support violence, and I would never want anybody to think that. Does that sound familiar? Do I need to go back in the archives here and find the same weak, pathetic excuse from one James Comey, who's now facing indictment by a federal grand jury for doing the exact same thing? You may not agree with that, but a federal grand jury agreed with it. That's odd. So instead of going and asking the Kirkwood School Board president to comment on why she did this, they want to blame Eric Schmidt for wrongly accusing her of it.
1: And exposing it.
0: Suggestion.
1: All he did was expose it. He just reposted.
0: He retweeted it. Yeah.
1: And it's like...
0: her comment. Retweeted her comment and said, well, that's interesting. The president of the Kirkwood School Board appears to be calling for the assassination of the president.
1: And crickets from the media.
0: Nothing.
1: Right.
0: We covered it here yesterday morning. Channel 4 finally picked it up and pointed the finger back at Eric Schmidt.
1: And then the Post picked it up.
0: So, you know, you don't have to go far to find examples of how far left the Post is at all. But if you need more evidence of it, go ahead and look up the maybe you can't get past the paywall. Go ahead and look up the coverage of the debate last night in St. Charles County. I thought this was very interesting how they described each of the candidates. Now, they described Steve Elman as the
1: incumbent. Only as the incumbent.
0: They described Jason Law as a St. Louis County police officer who's running
1: and former mayor.
0: Lake St. Louis mayor.
1: Yep.
0: They described Bill Igel as far right former senator.
1: And pro-Trump. Yes. Far right, pro-Trump.
0: Pro-Trump former senator. That's the bias that you see in the media. Right? It's obvious in this headline about the Kirkwood, trying to defend a Kirkwood school board president who called for the assassination of the president. They're running interference for her, but they go on the attack against Bill Igel because they think they can connect him to Trump somehow. Even once, Dan, have you ever seen them refer to Tashara Jones or Megan Green
1: as far left
0: or extreme left candidates? Of course not.
1: No.
0: They're not going to do that.
1: And they wouldn't call him pro-Biden either.
0: Oh, hell no.
1: Right.
0: No.
1: Right.
0: It's sickening what's going on. There's no honesty in journalism anymore. And they wonder why the hell Scott Pelley just got fired. There you have it.

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5: The Iran situation is rapidly evolving. I'm Dave Anthony, Fox News. As President Trump just told the New York Post's Pod Force One podcast, adding it will be very good as talks continue trying to work out a deal to end the conflict. The president also says Iran's supreme leader is involved.
6: He is giving approval.
5: And he says the two of them will likely meet at some point.
6: We seem to be getting along quite well.
5: This is the U.S. and Iran skirmish again.
7: Overnight, Iran attacked both Kuwait and Bahrain with drones and missiles. We know several people were injured and significant damage was caused to Kuwait's international airport. CENTCOM released a statement saying that an additional wave of Iranian drones attempting to attack U.S. forces in Kuwait failed to impact intended targets tonight. U.S. Central Command Air Defenses successfully downed multiple drones and ensured no American personnel or assets were harmed. The Iranian attacks were in response to U.S. strikes that targeted Keshem Island in the Persian Gulf.
5: Fox's Trey Yingston, Tel Aviv. Now to California's primaries.
8: Everyone can see we're going in the wrong direction. We can offer Californians a new direction.
5: Republican Steve Hilton is in the lead in the race for governor. The votes keep being counted. Democrat Javier Becerra is in second place.
9: There are powerful forces aligned to darken our light.
5: The top two in the voting will face off in November. In Los Angeles, Mayor Karen Bass has advanced to the November election.
10: We want to bring change to our city, and that's what we've been doing. And that's what we're going to continue to do.
5: They are still counting the votes, but reality star Spencer Pratt is strongly in second place. The top two will advance.
11: I was going to be happy if I wasn't moving forward because I would have known God didn't want me to be the mayor. But now I feel very confident that I'm going to continue to work hard.
5: There were primaries in five other states, including Iowa, where Republican Ashley Hinson and Democrat Josh Turek both won. They'll face off in November. The winner replaces retiring GOP Iowa Senator Joni Ernst. 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
17: 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I'm Dan Buck. It is 6:03 and we've got 62 degrees in downtown St. Louis. As we discussed and reported yesterday on the Mark Cox Morning Show, the president of the Kirkwood School Board is now defending her threatening 8647 Facebook post last month while sharing her disappointment of the Stephen Colbert's failed TV show. Judy Merrill Motika released a statement after thousands of emails poured into her inbox after her post got shared by libs of TikTok. Motika said it was on her personal Facebook page and she does not support political violence of any kind. Over 300 people showed up at Lindenwood University to witness the county executive

0: executive debate between the three leading Republican candidates. Incumbent Steve Eilman faced off against pro-Trump supporter and former state senator Bill Eigel and Jason Law, the former mayor of Lake St. Louis. Eigel's plan to cancel property tax and Law's call for the same personal property tax were the hot and most contested topic of the night. A famous South St. Louis restaurant is cleaning up after being targeted twice by the same vandal. According to St. Louis police, Steve's Hot Dogs on South Grand had their front windows and doors smashed in both Monday and Tuesday by the same suspect, who threw concrete blocks through the front windows. While they have surveillance cameras, the suspect has not been apprehended. Steve remains open, and despite the windows and doors currently boarded up. In sports, the Rangers scored 3 in the ninth to beat the Cardinals 7-4. In Game 1 of the Stanley Cup Finals, the Vegas Golden Knights beat the Carolina Hurricane 5-4. Game 2 of that series will be Thursday. That's your headlines. I'm Dan Buck for 97.1 FM Talk, St. Louis Conservative.
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2: We've got a jam westbound 70 in the construction zone, and this is past Wentzville Parkway as you head toward David Hochul Parkway. And the problem, of course, is road work, but also a stall. There was a stall in the right lane just east of David Hochul Parkway, and it's created a parking lot jam behind it. So that is the worst of it at this hour. Eastbound traffic is fine through there. No delays on eastbound 70 from there into downtown. And we look good on 44, 64, 55. We're quiet on the Illinois side and on the bridges downtown. 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The Diamond Shop, making St. Louis sparkle for over 100 years. I'm Sue Thomas with traffic on 97.1 FM Talk, St. Louis Conservative.
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3: Well, a beautiful morning across St. Louis. Sunny skies, comfortable humidity, and that's going to last all day long. Let's look for a high of about 81. Tonight, clear skies, another beautiful evening. 59 for the overnight low. Thursday, sunny, warmer in the afternoon, 86. Friday, partly sunny, but nothing more than a couple of spot afternoon showers or thundershowers. Mainly a dry day on Friday and 88. 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
4: Welcome back on this June 3rd. We're happy to have you on a Wednesday morning. Mark Cox in here alongside Dan Buck, sitting in for Kim this morning. Ethan Bright here, Susan Thomas, keeping you up to date on that traffic. And, man, I told you earlier, a little chilly out there. Now we're getting reports in the 40s. So it was in the low 50s when I left my house this morning, and now the temperature has dipped down before it starts climbing back up. You're definitely going to want a light jacket.
0: Yeah, downtown's still 58, but that's just because the city always stays a little warmer, it seems like. The outlying area is much cooler this morning.
4: I say that, and people are rolling their eyes somewhere.
0: Beautiful spring morning. What's wrong with you?
4: I looked out the window out there a minute ago, and all the construction guys are showing up for the work they're doing on this building around the corner over here, and they're all in short sleeves, so they don't care.
0: Yeah.
4: The point is, though, I didn't expect it for some reason. I just assumed it was going to be in the mid-60s again when I walked out the door this morning and said it was in the low 50s. So that was a little bit of a surprise to you. But we're in for a great day. Glad you're with us. We got lots to get to. We're going to get to more on some local stories coming up in St. Louis Morning Brief. We're going to talk to SLMPD Sergeant Michael Simpson in the next hour, at the top of the next hour. His cousin's daughter was in a horrible car accident. Her dad is a St. Louis firefighter. He was the first one to the scene. And right now that young girl, she's alive because of her dad's heroic efforts. And they've got a GoFundMe page going on. And, you know, we do whatever we can for first responders. And we're going to get Sergeant Simpson on to talk about this tragic accident coming up here at the top of the next hour. A little later, we're going to get Congresswoman Ann Wagner on as well. I mentioned this earlier. I had a chance to the St. Charles County Republican Central Committee had a debate last night over at Lindenwood University, talking with the three candidates that are running for county executive over there. And we've talked about that a little bit earlier this morning, and I'm sure we'll have those candidates on to talk about it again. One thing I brought in is they were heavy on the literature yesterday with the yes on three, yes on four stuff to protect the Constitution. Yes on four. Remember, Amendment 4, we're going to keep hammering this because this election's going to be on us before we know it. It's June 3rd. That's August 4th. So 2 months from now, almost exactly 2 months from now, we'll be at the polls voting. You better be at the polls voting. Remember, four is the initiative petition issue. This is to protect the voice of all Missourians so they can't go to the population centers of St. Louis, Springfield, and Kansas City and just pass something and put anything they want in the Missouri Constitution.
0: Yeah, spend Soros money in the millions. They outspent 10 to 1 on the abortion amendment,
4: yeah.
0: And that's exactly how they did it. They overwhelmed the vote count in the urban cores and completely shut down the voices of rural
4: so
0: Missouri.
4: So we had this conversation yesterday on why I think that's important, because I think if you're going to amend the Constitution, like we're a representative republic. We elect our legislators locally to go to Jeff City and decide on laws and ordinances and all of that stuff. What this does is it bypasses that. And who exactly would be interested in bypassing that? Well, it would be the party that's out of power, because they feel like they don't get what they want out of Jeff City because there's a supermajority of Republicans down there. So these activists bring in money from out of state and they pass radical things like abortion until birth, which is what we have now. We have one of the most radical abortion laws in the world, in Missouri, of all places, if you can believe it. And that's because they can get away with doing this on a 50% vote plus one. So if there's exactly half of the voters vote for it to break the tie, one more person votes for it, it becomes ensconced in the Constitution, despite the fact that the other 49.998% were opposed to it. All this is asking for is to make that a little bit higher standard, just a little. It's still a 50% vote. It just requires that there's a 50% vote in each congressional district. That's it. You have to win the will of the people in all eight congressional districts in order to ensconce something into the Constitution.
0: Now, understand, that doesn't mean that the urban cores are going to get run over. They can block a ton of additions because they're not going to be the eighth seat. So, you know, and say, oh, my God, that's going to mean no changes to the Constitution are going to happen.
4: Not at all.
0: They shouldn't. Right. I mean, it should not be an easy road. You shouldn't be able to have billionaire money come into our state and change our Constitution in 4 months.
4: I think it started out about 20 pages long.
0: Yeah.
4: When it was written, and now it's over 400 because of all of the constitutional amendments that have been put in there. It should just be more difficult is
0: it
4: the
0: should
4: point.
0: Be. And if it now, makes sense and good for Missourians, every district will approve it.
4: Yesterday, I'm having a conversation with somebody on this, and they're like, have you considered whether or not that would hurt efforts by conservatives who wanted to get an amendment like that, an initiative petition passed? And I'm like, well, I was trying to think of what that would be. To Dan's point, if there was some big conservative issue that we felt it was important to get put on in the Constitution, it would also have to meet that higher standard, and it would mean that the left in strongholds like CD1 or what used to be CD5 over in Kansas City could nix it. Because if they got a 51% vote against it, 50 plus one against it, then it wouldn't pass, even if it passed in all the other seven congressional districts. So that's a two-way road. I mean, it's not something conservatives are trying to do because they're interested in doing more constitutional amendments. It's something that would require buy-in by the other side. So just as a reminder, we are yes on four. Because it protects the votes of everyone, and it makes it more difficult for outside forces to come into Missouri and buy their way onto the ballot and pass garbage that's going to be stuck in our Constitution forever. Can't be amended.
0: Yeah.
4: The legislature can't go in and affect it.
0: Unless a new amendment overturns it.
4: Unless a new amendment overturns it, which brings us to Amendment 3. Yeah, that's last year, this was the one that that they slickly produced the ads and convinced a slim majority of people, probably mostly in the big blue areas, to vote for this thing. And now we have the most liberal abortion laws in America. Amendment 3 would roll that back. It would protect women and children. It would restore some sanity to this, including parental consent, limits on taxpayer funding, and a ban on the harvesting of fetal organs. So there's a lot of common sense here. So it's yes on 3 and yes on 4 when you go to the ballot. I actually saw a billboard in St. Charles County last night as I was driving down 94 that said yes on 3. I love the fact that they're spending some money early to get the word out on this.
0: It'll be here before you know it, though. It's only two months away.
4: It sure will. Yep. All right, very quickly, let's get to our top stories. Ethan, please.
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5: No one's begging for anything here. The Iranians might be begging because their economy's losing hundreds of millions of dollars a day.
4: Yeah, Marco Rubio out there had to go to a hearing yesterday and waste his time talking to Dime Store Obama. That's what I call Senator Booker. I mean, seriously, this guy, he's trying to claim that they're out there begging right now. And he goes, it's the Iranians that are begging because they have no Navy, they have no Air Force, and they can't defeat our blockade.
6: We as a nation make a decision because we're one people. Individual states have to take that decision and use it to the best of their ability. Some states don't do as good a job as other states. That's why we're looking to individual states for leadership, for better ideas to deal with many of these social problems that unfortunately begin to pile up over time.
4: Yes, they do. Dr. Mehmet Oz yesterday, he was the one doing the press briefing. He keeps picking different cabinet secretaries to go in and do this. I think it's pretty awesome. He was bragging about how great a job the vice president did. But he was talking about fraud in healthcare. It's unbelievable.
0: It's outrageous.
4: The amount of money that is wasted in healthcare fraud every year. And they're trying to slow that roll a little bit.
7: Today, a judge determined the police board's request for nearly $68 million more than the city budgeted does not hold up in court. A new law mandates the city set aside a certain percentage of general revenue for SLMPD. The state argued the city undercounted how much revenue they have, but by not including the RAM settlement money and reserve funds.
4: The glee in the reaction from the St. Louis mayor and the St. Louis Board of Aldermen, President Megan Green, was sickening yesterday. In learning that they could indeed defund the police. They're trying to figure out every way they can in the city to not give the police the amount of money the statute requires. Good on the police board for fighting back. They're going to appeal this decision to the Missouri Supreme Court.
8: That late arriving vote by mail is going to be significantly more Democratic friendly than all of the other votes.
4: Surprise, surprise, surprise. That was CNN saying, now, wait a minute. Right now, if there was a runoff, it would be Steve Hilton and Javier Becerra. But they have two more weeks to count the ballots in California, and they do ballot harvesting out there. So they just load it up with as many Democrat votes as they need. They stick them in the mailbox the day before the election, and then they just wait for the counts to come in, and they just keep counting till they get the outcome that they want. So I don't know if it'll be Steve Hilton. I don't know if it'll be Spencer Pratt for that matter against Karen Bass, because in California, they're still counting the votes.
0: Yeah, he's up 10% on the county, on the city councilman. I'm talking about Pratt.
4: Yeah,
0: that'll vanish.
4: It could vanish. I will tell you.
0: And why does it take so long? Do you realize the total number of ballots that have been cast in L.A. is less than 400,000? Less than 400,000 ballots. Why does it take 2 weeks to count?
4: Out of a city of 6 million. Yeah, thank you. It's a great, great point. All right, quick break. We'll be back with the morning brief in just a minute.
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2: One major issue on the roads, and it's a stall in the construction zone, westbound 70 approaching David Hochul Parkway, and that's left us with a jam behind it. But other than that, we're fine. In fact, eastbound 70 looks great out there. There's a little bit of volume eastbound 44 at 109, a little bit of road work there. and northbound 55 in the construction zone at 141. But that's it, and we're quiet on the Illinois side as well. This report is brought to you by McKelvey Homes. I'm Sue Thomas with traffic on 97.1 FM Talk, St. Louis Conservator.
4: 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I see that the forecast for Saturday and Sunday is steamy. 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

0: race, do you agree, in the St. Louis metropolitan area?
1: Yeah, I would agree with that completely, yeah. Because you know you've got you got the old guard and the new guard, so to speak, with Steve Ellman, who's been there for years and years as county executive, and a couple of upstart challengers, so to speak, who are coming from his right, more conservative, I think, than Ellman, on how they want to conduct business in St. Charles County. I went and listened to part of the debate last night, and, you know, Igel and Law tend to agree on a lot of these things in terms of the, you know, the data centers, and they would like to ban those, at least in Igel's case. He wants to ban new apartments that are being built. He wants to ban data centers. Law wants to limit the data centers until he gets more information on the impact it's going to have.
0: Right. And Steve Ellman,
1: Ellman
0: seems
1: kind of still be okay with it, because he sees the tax dollars, I think. I'm not putting words in his mouth, and the development possibilities, and doesn't want to rule that out.
0: Well,
1: so, yes.
0: And I think this brings up a larger topic in discussion, is why aren't there stricter term limits at these county executive levels? I mean, I just think Steve Ellman, love the guy. He's been in politics out there forever. But, you know, we need new leadership constantly in government. You just should not, I don't believe, have person term after term after term, and they can just continue to run. He had said he wasn't going to run. And then I don't know, it's because the two final candidates were both for a little more progressive conservatives that he decided to jump back in.
1: Channel 5, Maxwell did a little bit of a hit piece on Igel yesterday. He led his story off with the fact, is Bill Igel in it to be county executive? Or is he just using, does he just want to get elected to use it as a platform to run against the incumbent governor again when his term's up? Kehoe.
0: Yeah, I think he's committed. I mean,
1: I do too. I don't doubt that he might still have aspirations for governor. I can't see him primarying Kehoe, but I guess he could.
0: And you also had the news breaking yesterday that Law is one of the final candidates, or at least has submitted his application to be considered for the police chief of St. Louis County, where he's already, I think, a lieutenant major, right?
1: Lieutenant colonel.
0: Or a lieutenant colonel. So, you know, he some people could say have a conflict of interest. I don't believe that. I believe the guy has a right to live his life, especially during just a primary run. He hasn't been elected yet. It's still an if come.
1: Oh, yeah.
0: His main career still needs to continue.
1: And if he's offered that job, he's got a decision to make.
0: Right.
1: But he hasn't been offered that job yet. So we'll see what happens.
0: So that is kind of our local issue. Obviously, the big news of the day, you're going to see it throughout the day, is both the Los Angeles mayor's race and the governor's race, where you have to only put it as a huge win for the Republicans. I mean, no one thought Hilton would be the number one vote getter for the governor's race. I think they were saying he could win the second spot, but it appears he's up 3 points to have more votes than any of them.
1: It's the worst nightmare for California Democrats, who put this system in place to guarantee there would never be another Republican in the running for governor, with the assumption that with a Democrat-dominated state, they would always get the 1, 2, and 3 spots, and even if there was a runoff, it would be two Democrats running against each other. Now this has upset the apple cart. Same thing in L.A. potentially, but there are a lot of late votes coming in that could end up changing that. We'll see. You know, another big story I thought locally, Dan, is direct flights to Frankfurt.
0: Yeah, you thought Germany. That was a big deal. I just don't travel abroad that often, but for those who love to go to Europe, you're
1: one
0: of them.
1: Not only that, but I think for business development, I've heard over the years from a number of people who are involved in large corporations, the number one drawback to relocating to St. Louis or bringing more business to St. Louis, expanding their business, is the lack of the ability to get on an airplane and fly directly to somewhere internationally. And now you can fly to London from Lambert, and you can fly to Frankfurt from
0: to
1: Lambert.
0: Germany, yeah.
1: That's got to help.
0: Yeah.
1: We're not a hub anymore, but the more direct flights we get out of here, the more these big CEOs who are making plenty of money, they don't want to have to change planes. If they don't have a corporate jet, they want to be able to fly directly somewhere.
0: And who's the carrier on that? The carrier?
1: Lufthansa.
0: Oh, Lufthansa.
1: Yeah,
0: okay.
1: Yeah, which is a fantastic airline in my experience.
0: Awesome.
1: They do a good job. All right, coming up, we're going to check in with our friend Nicole Murray, see what happened.

0: When you finally find your thing, you want the whole world to know about that thing. 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So people can see your thing, feel your thing, love your thing. The next thing you know, it's a thing. Canva, the thing that makes anything a thing.
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2: Well, if you're just headed out the door, there are some things to think about. If you are on westbound 70, it's a jam, and it's approaching David Hochul Parkway. It's due to road work. We're down to one lane in some areas, and then they had a stall in the middle of all that. That is the biggest jam, but that's going against rush hour. If you are eastbound on 70, it looks fine from out west into downtown. We've got a little bit of volume eastbound Highway 30 at 270 this morning. 270, though, northbound is still in good shape, and we look good on 55 at this hour. Quiet through North County and looking good on the Illinois side in general. I'm Sue Thomas with traffic on 97.1 FM Talk, St. Louis Conservative.

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0: judges at the appellate level for absolutely ignoring their position.
1: If you're opposed to discrimination, the best way to avoid that is not to discriminate.
0: Amen.
1: That's basically what the ruling was. It's not about overturning the Voting Rights Act. It's about saying, hey, listen, you can't discriminate based on this color of somebody's skin. And if you're drawing a district for that reason, whether they're white, black, purple, or green, you can't do that. It was pretty simple. The whole thing's been mishandled, in my opinion, by many people in the mainstream media.
0: Well, and how racist is it, too, for the Democratic liberals to say, well, it's going to mean blacks aren't going to be able to have a voice in Congress? What are you talking about? You telling me that African Americans can't win a race in an area that has some whites living in it? I mean, that's what they're basically saying, is that you're not smart enough, not good enough,
1: it's
0: totally insulting to African-American men and women who aspire to be politicians to say you can't win anywhere except in black neighborhoods.
1: They shouldn't have allowed it to happen to begin with, but it did. And now the correction is going to be a painful one, unfortunately. Right. All right. Let's get to business this morning, please. Our friend Nicole Murray is checking in with us right now. Nicole, how are you?
2: I'm doing okay. How are you?
1: I'm doing great. I'm on a roll this morning.
0: He's fantastic. He's on fire.
2: Oh, no.
1: Fired up. Absolutely. I was listening in with you and Gordon Deal this morning. You guys do such a great job.
2: Thank you so much. I appreciate that.
1: Absolutely.
2: You do too.
1: Well, thank you. It's a mutual love society here. How about that?
2: Exactly.
1: So what's going on in the market? I understand the oil prices were bouncing around again yesterday.
2: They were bouncing. They're up this morning. Let's get to it. Futures are mixed. Tuesday, the Dow Industrials gained 228. The NASDAQ up 7. The S&P 500 up 9. A judge has ruled that streetwear brand Arch Apparel owes its former Ballpark Village landlord over $316,000, capping the decline of a retail chain that sold locally inspired t-shirts, sweatshirts, hats, and more. According to court filings, representatives for Arch Apparel failed to appear for a trial after the landlord sued the company for non-payment. SSM Health, one of the region's largest hospital networks, has announced the launch of a fund aimed at helping patients get food, housing, and transportation after they leave the hospital. The fund was started with a $10 million contribution from sports executive and philanthropist Carolyn Kendall. The Bureau of Labor Statistics reports that available employment hit 7.6 million for April. That's a surge of 731,000 from the prior month and the highest level since May of 2024. While openings jumped, the hiring rate slipped. Companies hired a total of roughly 5.1 million workers during the month. That's a decline of 419,000 from March. President Trump has signed an executive order on artificial intelligence less than 2 weeks after postponing a White House ceremony over his concerns that a similar policy could dull America's edge on AI technology. The order establishes a framework for the federal government to vet the national security risks of the most advanced AI systems for up to a month before their public release. The OECD has cut its global growth outlook, warning that the U.S.-Iran war could sharply worsen the economic picture if disruptions to the energy markets and the Strait of Hormuz persist. Global growth is expected to slow to 2.8% this year, but in a prolonged disruption scenario, that could slump to as low as 2.1%. And finally, the New York Post reports that American Airlines has quietly instituted a new policy that would allow the carrier to downgrade first-class passengers to economy, but keep the money passengers paid for premium seats.
1: What?
2: Oh, yes.
1: What?
2: Yes.
1: That's when I would become famous, because there'd be a YouTube video of me stomping around and demanding my money back at the counter.
0: You'd be one of those airport melees.
1: I saw one yesterday where some dude took all his clothes off while
0: did you see that?
1: I don't know what that was all about, but he was mad. Pulled his shirt off, pulled his pants down.
0: He heard about this new American Airlines deal.
1: Wait a minute. I paid $1,600 for first class. You've moved me to economy and you're not going to give me my money back?
2: Yeah, I'd become one of those unruly passengers as well, stomping my feet.
1: That would tee me off, I'm afraid.
2: It's like almost not fun to fly anymore. Like, I used to get so excited for any time I had to get on an airplane, but now with costs and all these rules and everything, it makes it not as enjoyable.
1: Have you ever gone on an airplane and gotten an upgrade? Like, have you ever, they called your name out and said, hey, we're going to move you up to business class today or something like that. I guess you have to have a certain number of miles to do that.
0: Yeah, no.

0: That doesn't happen to me.
1: No,
0: I get canceled a lot. I do. I'm one of these people who just picks bad weather wherever I'm going, and I've had like 6 flights canceled because of storms, and
1: wow.
0: I've been hungover, it's laid over.
2: I was probably hungover. You're probably hungover too.
0: I was laid over and hungover. But yeah, in fact, one time they made me sleep in the airport. We didn't even give me a hotel stop. I was hacked off. Totally them. Because they actually had a mechanical problem with the plane, and they canceled our flight and moved it to the morning. And I'm like, what are we supposed to do? They're like, well, it's only 7 hours.
2: Mm.
0: I'm like, 7 hours?
1: Only 7 hours?
0: Yeah. So I did write a note, though, just for your future reference. If you write a letter to Southwest Airlines, you're going to get a free flight voucher. Almost
1: really?
0: Guaranteed. Yeah.
1: Saying anything.
2: Maybe that used to be the case, but now they're owned by private equity firms. I don't know if that's going to happen anymore.
0: It was recent. It was within the last 5 months. I think it was
2: an email or a letter.
0: No, like I wrote them an email to their yeah. customer service. They wrote me back, said, we're very sorry. We looked it up. Yes, that was on us. And here is a love voucher for $350.
2: Sweet.
0: And I was like, wow, okay. That was a well-placed email and, mm-hmm. and worth the time to do.
1: Oh, it's, absolutely.
0: Yeah, and some people don't take the time. You know, they'll complain to their neighbors and their friends, but they won't actually complain to the airline.
2: Right.
0: Because the airline, keep in mind, they're dealing with a lot of stuff at the counters. If you give it some time, give it some air, give a well-thought-out message, show them how many. I mean, I have a lot of hours on Southwest and how long I've flown with them, and they thanked me for my service and gave me a love voucher.
2: And target them on social media.
0: Yeah,
2: that helps. a little extra pressure. I'm just saying. All right, Nicole, have a great Wednesday.
1: Thank you so much. You
2: All
1: as
2: right.
1: well.
2: We will talk to you
0: She's
2: on
0: great.
2: On Friday. Yeah. So Dan, let's get back to gas prices, my friend. What did you discover at the Love's truck stop near your house?
0: So I don't know if like they were it might be a misprint because I'm going in today, and I always get my gas there off 370 at the Love's at 141 in Love's, and I look over and it said 359. I got gas there yesterday for 404. That's like a almost a 46% 46 cent drop. So I don't know if it was a cash price that popped up or whatever, but I mean they don't even show usually cash. It's always a card on their billboard. But I'm looking on my Gas Buddy app and there's nowhere in St. Louis that's below $3.99, even though Love's does not apparently make it onto this gas app. But I'm like, what's going on? Is the price really going to start coming down like that? Because that's a drastic 50-cent drop.
2: Yeah, I agree. I had my issues with the QT near my house. They finally, I was complaining because the gas was 30 cents higher than on Mid Rivers Mall Drive. And a week later, it dropped by about 30 cents. And I'm like, hey, maybe they were listening. And then I realized it's still 30 cents cheaper over on Mid Rivers Mall Drive.
0: Like they dropped it at both places.
2: Both places, equal amount.
0: I've noticed that one on Mid Rivers Mall is always cheaper.
2: I know. I don't know
0: and
2: why.
0: And I don't know why.
2: I don't know why.
0: It's always 15, 20 cents minimum less than the QT 2 miles away.
2: Yeah. Well, and then of course, they're just taking it. They're paying the same price for the gas that's in
0: Clearly,
2: the ground.
0: Clearly, yeah.
2: The two QTs, one's just making 30 cents more a gallon on it, I guess because they can. I don't know, but I don't want to have to drive all the way over there. It's a convenience issue. They've got me right where they want me, I guess.
0: Well, and what always aggravates me is that when the crude price goes up, it's almost immediate at the pump. When the crude price comes down, it takes weeks.
2: It's going to take a while.
0: It takes weeks to get to the pump. So I'm like, well, which is it? Does it happen immediately or is it... You know, it takes time to get through the refinery. We're not stupid, right?
2: No.
0: So it's like, well, it shouldn't come down immediately, but it likewise shouldn't come up immediately when a crude price jumps 6, 10 cents a gallon.
2: It's true.
0: Or 10 cents a barrel.
2: 314-241-9797. That is the text line. I got people on here saying, hey, wait a minute. I haven't heard Mark give out the text line number. Is this thing not being used anymore because the great Kim is off? Kim does sign into it earlier than I do sometimes, and I apologize for that. So, yes, it is. We are reading. I did read some of these earlier. So there you have it. I did read some of these earlier.
0: And Dan is just not as proficient with the technology of the morning show.
2: Well, this is unique because you have to have a special password to get into this, too.
0: Oh, that's my excuse, and I'm sticking to it.
2: No. You would have had to take, like, I don't know, it was like a four-hour
0: IT
2: training
0: lesson.
2: Course before I could sign into the message board. It's
0: seriously
2: ridiculous. It just, wow. I don't know why I don't get it.
0: Well, and I'm not going to get it.
2: So. you're not going to be signed into
0: this. I'm only here for 4 more days, and I'm counting them down.
2: We're going to get to another news when we come back. Stay tuned.
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4: Well, good morning to you. On the roads this morning, there was a delay on westbound 70, and that's how

0: 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I'm Sue Thomas with traffic on 97.1 FM Talk, St. Louis Conservative.
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9: What the hell is going on?
6: In other news.
10: So, Mark, have you ever, while traveling, left something in a taxi or an Uber? Like, just, I'm so forgetful, especially sometimes when you're traveling, your mind's somewhere else.
11: It seems like maybe we did one time. I'm trying to remember what it was.
10: Well, Uber, it gives out their 10th, and this is released yesterday, the 10th annual Lost and Found Index.
11: Okay.
10: Where they basically account for the most common, most unusual items left behind. The 10 most unique items left behind, get some of these. A pair of false teeth were left behind.
11: Oh!
10: Breast milk left in the back seat of a car.
11: How do you do that?
10: Yeah. How about a Donny Osmond group picture? multiple cases of ankle monitors left behind. Yeah.
12: Were any of them morning show hosts?
10: No.
11: Oh, okay. All right.
10: Yeah. A sack of marbles, an oxygen tank, gold mouth grills. What's that? What's a gold mouth?
13: Your gold grill for your teeth. Your
10: are you kidding? Somebody would leave that behind?
13: Apparently.
10: Anyway, every year they put out this list, and it's really funny. You ought to go out there and check it out. The most forgettable cities, by the way, who leave the most stuff behind, not surprising, New York, Miami, and Chicago are the top list of the three cities
11: where
10: people forget the most items. But I was asking, what do they do with it all? I mean, if they can't find the rider or the driver.
11: Yeah.
10: Is there an auction for the gold grills?
14: I think they put it up on eBay.
10: No, that's true. Especially if gold's involved.
11: Yeah. That's true.
10: you got one?
11: This doesn't surprise me at all because I swear we should. I do own a little bit of stock in it, but I swear we should own a bigger stock in Amazon. They're at my house just about every day. Honestly. Yeah. I don't know what all my wife's ordering. I don't know where it's coming, where it's going.
10: You don't want to know.
11: I probably don't want to know, but every day there's an Amazon package on my front stoop, it seems like. And Amazon, for the first time, has bypassed Walmart to become Fortune 500's top company, ending the superstore's 13-year reign at the top.
10: Wow.
11: And I'm surprised it's taken that long.
13: No, Mark, I am with you. Because
10: yes.
13: It's been this way for a long time. I feel like Amazon everywhere.
11: Yeah.
13: Wow.
11: Isn't that something?
10: That is incredible.
11: Yeah.
10: I will just tell you, too, my Amazon driver needs to learn how to drive. He keeps going over my yard going into this alleyway, just crushing the yard. I take pride in my yard. And he just, I put a huge rock there. He drug the rock through the middle of the alleyway.
13: Oh, dang.
10: And I'm like, dude, you've got to learn how to make a turn. Seriously.
14: You want to hear the numbers?
10: Sure.
13: I do.
11: Amazon generated $717 billion in revenue in the most recent reporting period, surpassing Walmart's $713 billion.
13: Wow.
11: And United Health Group rounded out the top three with a distant 447 billion.
10: That's remarkable.
11: Yeah, isn't it something?
10: A healthcare organization was third.
14: Was third in
10: not
14: revenue.
10: Target.
11: United Health Group.
10: Wow.
11: Yep,
10: that says something.
13: It does.
10: All right. I don't know if I really have much other like weird stuff. It's kind of a sad story. A 171-year-old National Catholic Charity that's based here in St. Louis is closing its doors.
11: Huh.
10: Yeah, it's called, it's gone by a lot of names. I knew it once as the Social Justice Review. The actual name of the organization is the Central Bureau of Catholic Central Variant of America. After 171 years, dating all the way back to the mid-1800s in St. Louis, they've been

0: providing kind of social justice and charity care to people, and they're going to close their doors after all those years for lack of funding.
1: Wow. Yeah. One sport that I pay very little attention to, my son is an expert on it, is the NBA. Like, he knows players, he knows some stats, he pays attention to it.
0: Yeah.
1: The Knicks are in the NBA Finals this year, right? For the first time in, since 1994? It's been a long time. So they're losing their collective minds in New York, as you can imagine. Mm-hmm. So New York City Bar is going to give fans $100 off their bar tab if the Knicks win Game 1 of the NBA Finals. And I don't know what that's going to cost him.
0: Wow.
1: But apparently the patrons will get $100 off at the Jeffrey if the home team beats the San Antonio Spurs. Owner Andy Friedman is softening the financial blow by hedging $5,000 on the Knicks prediction market through some betting program called Kalshi. Have you heard of that one?
2: Yeah.
1: Kalshi?
2: Nope.
1: So he's putting a side bet on it to try to cover his losses in case they win. He's hedging his bet.
0: So he's willing to lose the $5,000 in the bet, right?
1: I guess.
0: So he knows he's out $5,000 either way, probably.
1: For the publicity, right?
0: Yeah, right.
1: He's getting the publicity.
0: He's
1: out of the
0: hedging
1: whole thing.
0: His bet. That's it's kind of like an insurance policy.
1: If I got to
0: buy your drinks, I'm at least going to win something at the on the online betting.
1: Exactly. It's like one of those hole-in-one contests at a charity golf tournament, right? They have to buy insurance on it just in case somebody hits the darn thing.
0: And wins the car.
1: Exactly.
0: Yeah,
1: no kidding. You don't want to cover. That's happened before. It doesn't happen often, but it does happen every so often.
0: You know, they do the same thing on all the half-court shots. Like when somebody drains the half-court shot to win the car.
1: There's an insurance policy.
0: There's insurance policies on every one of those.
1: Sure, yeah. Sure. It's a big business.
2: They mysteriously don't want to pay.
1: That's right. All right, we mentioned this story earlier. A tragedy prevented by a dad who was the first on a scene where his daughter was the victim of a car accident. He is a St. Louis firefighter. His cousin is a St. Louis police officer. He's going to join us at the top of the next hour to talk about how this unfolded and what the community is trying to do to support this first responder family. Stay tuned.

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5: He and Iran's supreme leader are getting along quite well. I'm Dave Anthony, Fox News. That's what President Trump says, adding the two of them will likely meet as talks continue trying to work out a deal to end the Iran conflict, adding it'll be very good. The president also tells the New York Post's Pod Force One podcast he did have a tense call with Israel's Prime Minister Benjamin Netanyahu.
6: I wouldn't say angry. I was a little bit perturbed.
5: Over Israel's attacks on Hezbollah militants in Lebanon.
6: You know, at some point they said, maybe we got to stop this.
5: This is the U.S. and Iran battle again, leaving one person dead in Kuwait.
7: The attack on the Kuwait airport passenger building came as part of back-and-forth attacks between the United States and Iran. The U.S. had fired a missile into the engine room of an oil tanker trying to breach the American blockade and targeted an Iranian military station on Keshem Island in the Strait of Hormuz. Iran says it went after the U.S. Navy's 5th Fleet headquarters in Bahrain. We're told those missiles were intercepted.
5: Fox's Jonathan Savage. They're still counting the votes in California, but so far Republican Steve Hilton is in the lead in the primary for governor.
8: We just need a governor and a government that helps people instead of constantly standing in their way when they want to follow their dreams.
5: Democrats Javier Becerra and Tom Steyer, they're second and third right now. The top two will face off in the November election. In Los Angeles, Mayor Karen Bass came in first in her primary.
9: I have devoted my entire life to serving the city that I love, where I was born, and I'm going to continue to do that.
5: She may face reality star Spencer Pratt in November. He's now in second in the voting. A Grammy award-winning singer has died. That's one of Peebo Bryson's three top 10 hits. The other two are from Disney classic movies. He won a Grammy for that duet with Celine Dion and for A Whole New World from Aladdin. Peebo Bryson was 75, his death days after his family announced he'd suffered a stroke. America's listening to Fox News.
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16: 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I'm Dan Buck. It is June 3rd. We've got 703 and 60 degrees in downtown St. Louis. As we discussed and reported yesterday on the Mark Cox Morning Show, the president of the Kirkwood School Board is now defending her threatening 8647 Facebook post last month when she was sharing her disappointment of Stephen Colbert's failed TV show. Judy Merrill Motika released a statement after thousands of emails poured into her inbox after her post was shared on Libs of TikTok. Motika said it was on her personal Facebook page and not related to the school district, and she does not support political violence of any kind. Over 300 people showed up at Lindenwood University to witness the

0: County executive debate between the three leading Republican candidates. Incumbent Steve Ellman faced off against pro-Trump supporter and former state Senator Bill Eigel and Jason Law, the former mayor of Lake St. Louis. Eigel's plan to cancel property tax and Law's call for the same personal property tax freeze was the hottest and most contested topic of the night. A famous South St. Louis restaurant is cleaning up after being targeted twice by the same vandal. According to St. Louis police, video shows that Steve's Hot Dogs on South Grand had their front windows smashed in both Monday and Tuesday in the early morning hours by the same suspect. He threw concrete blocks through the front windows. Steve's does remain open despite their windows and doors currently being boarded up. In sports, the Rangers scored 3 in the ninth inning to beat the Cardinals 7-4. Game 1 of the Stanley Cup Finals was last night. The Vegas Golden Knights beat the Carolina Hurricanes 5-4. Game 2 of that championship series is Thursday night. That's your headlines. I'm Dan Buck for 97.1 FM Talk, St. Louis Conservative.
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2: Eastbound 44 is jammed as you head for 109 this morning. And that, of course, is due to road work. Once you get past 109, things open up and look fine. There is some volume, albeit moderate, on northbound 270 between 21 and Ladue Road. And that, of course, in pockets. Biggest jam remains westbound 70. And that is headed for David Hochul Parkway. We've got road work in there, and then there was a stall, so it's really just been a slow go in that area this morning. Eastbound is fine. In fact, it looks great from out west into downtown, and 64 looks good as well. Quiet on the Illinois side in general at this hour. 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I'm Sue Thomas with traffic on 97.1 FM Talk, St. Louis Conservative.
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3: Well, a beautiful morning across St. Louis. Sunny skies, comfortable humidity, and that's going to last all day long. Let's look for a high of about 81. Tonight, clear skies. Another beautiful evening. 59 for the overnight low. Thursday, sunny. Warmer in the afternoon, 86. Friday, partly sunny, but nothing more than a couple of spot afternoon showers or thundershowers. Mainly a dry day on Friday and 88. 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
0: It's 7:06, 60 degrees in downtown. 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
4: Tonight, 17-year-old Alyssa Brockmeyer is fighting for her life after a serious crash 30 minutes south of St. Louis. Her dad, a first responder, gave her first aid thanks to an alert on his phone.
5: Yeah, that dad was happened to be St. Louis Fire Department Captain Jake Brockmeyer. This situation unfolding just a few days ago. And can you imagine? When seconds mattered, it was a firefighter, a St. Louis first responder who got on the scene first of his own daughter's accident. Man. It's something that, as a parent, is hard to imagine what that family is going through right now. They are trying, Alyssa's still in the hospital, and they are trying to ultimately help out the family with what are going to be some good-sized bills. I'm certain of it. We have St. Louis Metropolitan PD Sergeant Michael Simpson on the line with us. He is cousins with Captain Jake Brockmeyer and kind enough to give us a few minutes this morning. Sergeant, we're praying for your family.
6: Yeah, we appreciate it, and we're taking everything we can get right now.
5: I'll bet. Maybe for people that haven't heard how this happened, how this unfolded, could you kind of lay out the story for us?
6: Yeah. Last Tuesday night, Alyssa was getting off work and driving home. It was a rainy night. She was about a mile from her house, and she slid off out of her lane, and she struck an F-250 pretty much head-on.
5: No.
6: her mom and dad were at home, and they got an alert on their phone. I'm not quite sure how. I don't know the app, but they got an alert saying she'd been involved in an accident. Being parents, obviously, they dropped what they were doing, and they rushed up there, and they found the worst. Alyssa was in the car. She was unconscious. Jake being Jake, he was able to get her out of the car, which if you see the car, I still don't know how he got her out. And she wasn't there, so he had to start giving CPR. The fire department and the ambulance ended up getting there. They were able to get a pulse back, and they were able to rush her to the hospital. She had a broken femur, a broken pelvis, a punctured lung, a damaged liver, as well as a broken jaw and several other injuries. And she's at Children's now. Our concern now, all that can be healed, but our major concern is her brain. They're running several tests. They've had her on some sort of monitoring her brain activity. And we're just praying and hoping that she comes back to us. She's still unconscious.
0: Man, and the smart device of her watch is what alerted the parents.
5: Life 360 was the post that I saw. That because we have followed our own children using Life 360.
0: So that's an app on a phone.
5: Yes.
0: So that alerted them. I mean, just imagine it had that alert not happened. The timing, Dad wouldn't have gotten there in time probably to provide the CPR until the – what was the time between when he arrived and the first responders got there?
6: I'm not sure. It's hard for me to ask questions of them right now.
5: Oh, I'm sure.
0: Sure.
6: I'm there. I'm giving hugs and asking what they need. And whatever they want to tell me, I'll take. But I'm having a hard time asking questions about details.
0: How can people help the family at this point besides prayers, which we all are praying for her recovery? But is there a GoFundMe or ways that people can help the family?
6: Yeah. So my wife started a GoFundMe, and I was kind of voluntold by the family. I was the one that was going to tell Jake and Steph we were going to start this GoFundMe, and they were originally against it. They don't take handouts.
5: Right. And right.
6: It took a lot of persuading. They don't want handouts. They want to do everything on their own. They're the ones that are always the helpers. They don't like taking the help. But I think they realized this is what was needed for them to be with Alyssa as long as they can, is to be there when she does open her eyes, to be there when she takes her first steps, to be there when she starts talking again. And that's the point of the GoFundMe, is Jake will work overtime every day of the year if he has to pay for this, to help take care of her. But that's not what Alyssa needs right now. She needs her parents.
0: Yeah.
6: So we started the GoFundMe, and it's to make sure that Jake and Steph can take care of her and are there every second that she needs them.
5: Yeah, it is. Again, it's Alyssa Brockmeyer, and Alyssa's name is spelled A-L-Y-S-S-A. If you go to GoFundMe to search for that, we'll put a link up on our webpage as well so people can get over there. We're talking to Sergeant Michael Simpson, Jake, the captain. Jake Brockmeyer is his cousin. And, I mean, what an incredible story. You know, the St. Louis area, I think, Sergeant, has a fantastic reputation of wrapping their arms around our first responders in a time of need. And I know it's easy to say that you have to swallow your pride and accept help every once in a while. I think the community is going to turn out in a huge way to help this family, because even a few days in intensive care or whatever, the medical bills are going to be unbelievable here. And I hope this GoFundMe, I think it was a great idea.
0: Yeah.
5: And this is exactly what this sort of thing is designed for.
0: And mom and dad are going to have to take FMLA as they should, you know, to get time off work. But that's loss of revenue to the home.
5: Sure.
0: Just the everyday bills that can pile up when you're not getting you get the time off, but it's unpaid time off.
5: Right.
0: So you've got to, you know, help that family support their household things so they can be at the hospital. It's just a tragic story. Oh, our heart really goes out to them. It's, It's got to be tough on the entire family. I know from a cousin's standpoint, but what the immediate family is going through is just so traumatic.
6: Yeah, it's rocked us pretty hard.
0: Yeah.
6: You know, Jake was there on scene taking care of his daughter, and I don't think a lot of people realize that his wife, Alyssa's mom, was right next to him. So she's there the whole time, and there's no doubt she was, whatever was needed to be done, she was doing it too. So
5: sure,
6: they're two of the, just the greatest people I know. They're people I admire. They're the kind of parents that I try to be. So we're praying for them, and you know we'll take donations, but we're taking prayers, we're taking positive vibes. We'll take anything we can get right now for the family.
5: Plenty of those being sent. Sergeant Michael Simpson with the St. Louis Metropolitan PD. Thanks for your time this morning, and our prayers and love to the family. Thank you.
6: We appreciate everybody. We appreciate you guys putting the message out there, and everyone that's helping and reaching out and saying prayers. Thank you to everybody.
0: Thanks. Appreciate you, Sergeant.
5: You bet. Hang in there, my friend. We appreciate that. Good to get him on here. Yeah, we'll put this link up. I'll post a link up in the Facebook feed if you're following us here on Facebook this morning. That's the easiest way for me to do that. We'll try to get one up on the website as well. They have a goal of $100,000. I'd really be surprised if they don't surpass that at some point. But at this point, at just a 2 or 3 days into this, they're only at about $55,000. I can't imagine what that medical bill is going to be. I just can't imagine. I just, in fact, it's weird because, you know, I had that accident last November, and fairly minor, but I was in ICU for 4 days, believe it or not. And the bill for those 4 days was $34,000.
0: Yeah.
5: And I was not in critical condition like this young lady is. I can't imagine how much her recovery is going to cost. So if you find it in your heart to give some money to this to help them out, please do it.
0: And the more money that's raised is the more time they can spend too. Because,
5: sure.
0: I mean, they're like every family, young family, the household costs too. I mean, they're going to have some health care insurance. He's a firefighter. You know, they probably have some decent coverage there, but it's all the other expenses that are going to be incurred here that won't be covered by an insurance, and the rest of the family needs support too throughout this. So your money's going to be well spent, and as he said, you know, Jake's the kind of guy who helps everybody else. This is a time that, you know, everybody else can help out.
5: Yeah, so the link is up now on the Mark Cox Show Facebook page if you're following us there this morning, and that'll make it a little easier for people to click on it. If not, you can search for Alyssa, A-L-Y-S-S-A, Brockmeyer, on the GoFundMe page, and hopefully you can find that. All right, coming up, we're going to get to our friend Derek Morgan. He's Executive VP with the Heritage Foundation. Lots of stuff going on right now with as we get ready for this next round of elections and what's going on this fall. Are the Republicans about to do another bill that they could get through with some more funding and other issues like this without needing the Democrats to go along with it? That's one thing they're looking at with Heritage. We will get to that and more right after this break.
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2: We've got a report of a stall westbound 70 at 170. Watch for that in the left lane, pardon me. And other than that, we've got stuff that I've already been talking about. So 44 eastbound is slowing, approaching 109, that due to road work. And westbound 70 is pretty slow, headed for David Hochul Parkway, also due to road work. And just moderate volume along northbound 270, but it's in pockets between 55 and Ladue Road. 55 is in pretty good shape. We're quiet on the Illinois side, but a little bit busy, some moderate volume on 5570 in both directions between 111 and 203 because, you guessed it, road work. And this report is brought to you by McKelvey Homes. I'm Sue Thomas with traffic on 97.1 FM Talk, St. Louis Conservative.

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3: Mark Cox is St. Louis conservative.

0: Do you have any medical advice for the Americans out there that are suffering from a very serious ailment called Trump derangement syndrome?
1: I am concerned about folks who have focused their entire life energy on dislike of the president. It's disheartening to see people lost in that way, but you know, it's treating stupid is really hard.
2: Dr. Mehmet Oz was holding the news conference yesterday in the White House press briefing room, and I don't know if that question was a setup or not. I didn't recognize the reporter that asked it. But, you know, honestly, if Trump's for it, for some reason, everybody on the left seems to be against it, most of the Democrats anyway. So what's coming next? We know they're not going to vote for anything. Is there any chance that another reconciliation package could be in the works? That's one of the thoughts that I've heard bounced around. We've got Derek Morgan with us again, Executive Vice President at Heritage. And Derek, welcome back to the show.
3: Thanks. It's great to be with you.
2: Absolutely. Great to have you on. What do you think about that? When's the last time we had three reconciliation packages?
3: Well, it's starting to be a little more common. The Democrats were able to push through a number of them. And look, we've got to take every opportunity that we can. And in fact, the Reconciliation 3.0, as we're calling it, hopefully we get 2.0 and we, you know, are able to strengthen our border and all the rest of the things that we've got to get done. But then let's move on quickly to 3.0 and get back to spending reductions. We've seen rampant fraud everywhere from, you know, welfare to Medicaid. And we have some real specific proposals that could save billions and potentially even trillions of dollars over 10 years if they just get to work on it.
2: Yeah. Like what? What are some examples of that?
3: Yeah, we've got a healthcare reform idea. Arkansas just did a waiver to the mandate in the Affordable Care Act that allows putting some of the population into exchanges instead of Medicaid. And it, we think, reduces cost and improves care. Now, look, I'm a free market guy. I'd rather just have the government out of this altogether. But just making that quick change could reduce cost by $500 billion over 10 years and improve care. So that's one example.
2: Yeah. Well, this is crazy. Let me very quickly play a soundbite again from Dr. Oz yesterday, since you brought up health care. He said they've uncovered what might be an incredible amount of fraud that's happening because of the way Obamacare has been, that the reins have kind of been loosened on it. Go to cut eight, please, Ethan.
1: Let's talk about Obamacare. Let's take a step back. 2015, 16, 17, 18, 2020, there were 9 million people on Obamacare. 9 million. Today, it's more than 20. What happened was we completely took the guardrails off. And I know this because I'm working in the agency that actually was told to take the guardrails off. And because there wasn't an earnest desire to keep track of whether you're appropriately on it or not, but more importantly, just get the number to where we all feel good about ourselves, we had massive increases of people joining the program. We believe that 35%, roughly, of the people that are using the Affordable Care Act, Obamacare exchanges, because they've never used the program once, they've never filed a claim, may not be legit. And that actual number may translate to, I don't know, 5-6 million people we could be paying premiums for because they don't have to contribute anything. So they don't even know they're getting it. These are people who...
2: Derek, that's pretty incredible.
3: Yeah, that's exactly right. And our good friends at Paragon, a number of former Heritage folks over there, they focus specifically on healthcare. They're looking at this too.

0: We've got millions of dollars, even billions of dollars that are fraudulent. We have 6 million people fraudulently enrolled. It's to the point now where we have fraud upon fraud upon fraud. I would also point to welfare. We did not verify food stamps. We could do that. That would save $70 billion over 10 years. So there's some pretty easy things for us to do here in reconciliation. There shouldn't be a problem getting all of the Republicans on board. It's just a matter of getting these guys back to work. Let's get one, you know, one more big, beautiful bill through before the midterm elections while there's a unified Republican control.
1: Are we ever going to see a vote on the SAVE Act? I mean, it just continues to get kicked down. The can gets kicked, and we're not seeing any type of a movement on that election fraud issue.
0: Yeah, it's extremely frustrating. Senator Mike Lee's been a real hero on this. He wants to get the Senate back to work. That's what we're saying. There's a way to limit debate. You put a bill on the floor. We could do that with this bill. And every senator would get a chance to speak two times. Now, that's going to take a long time. But what else are they doing?
2: Right. Thank you.
0: Let's get to work in Washington, D.C., get the COTS out, and let's outlast them. Our country is worth it. It's worth saving our country. Let's think back to, you know, 250 years ago in Valley Forge and what they went through. I think the Senate can skip their three-day weekends and bring in the COTS and do some real work for once.
1: Amen. Yeah, and hold them to the real rules of filibuster.
2: That's right.
1: You know?
0: Absolutely.
2: Well said. Derek, we're out of time, but we always appreciate your time. Thank you.
0: Thanks for having me. Yep.
2: You bet. Derek awesome. Morgan with the Heritage Foundation, heritage.org. Hey, John Thune, Save America Act up for a vote. What the hell are you doing?
1: That's right. Make them filibuster. Make them be on that floor for weeks if it takes them to
2: Thank you. You got nothing else going on, apparently. We're going to be back in just a minute.

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3: 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You call them at 314-781-5200. They're going to get there. I saw one of their trucks again this morning at 4:22 a.m. out here on 64. 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
5: Northbound 270 has some volume at this hour. It's mainly moderate, but it stretches from 55 up through Ladue Road. Southbound 270, a little slow at Ladue Road as well. Eastbound 64, a moderate volume out of Prospect and at 170. We've got 70 eastbound, a little slow between Warrenton and Wright City, and westbound, a little slow due to that road work. Headed for David Hochul Parkway. Quiet on the bridges if you're headed in from Illinois, but some volume on 5570, especially on either side of 111, that due to road work. I'm Sue Thomas with traffic on 97.1 FM Talk, St. Louis Conservative.
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3: For me to give a little shout out this morning, Dan, you see what I'm looking at here on my phone?
4: Yes.
3: That's the Ring camera at my house right now. I want to give a little shout out to the guys at M&H Construction and Concrete. They are contracted to replace some of the cement on our road, yeah, our street,
4: uh-huh,
3: because it's been in pretty bad shape. O'Fallon, I guess the city of O'Fallon contracted with them. So I've been talking to the supervisor, and I said, you know, we're supposed to have a graduation party here on Saturday. I told him 2 weeks ago. I'm like,
4: and you got work trucks,
3: Saturday,
4: and torn up concrete and everything.
3: Saturday, uh-huh, it's the 6th is when this is supposed to happen. And he said, listen, I'm going to plan this out for you. If we get that concrete poured by Wednesday morning, you'll be fine to park on it by Saturday. I'm like, are you sure you can get that done? They're out there this morning.
4: You see,
3: 7:30 in the morning. The trucks are out there. They've got all of the, they're just getting ready to back up the concrete truck, it looks like, and start pouring. They're putting the forms in and all that stuff. So,
4: and they just got a free shout on your radio show. Hey, they're delivering on what they promised.
3: They are delivering, and they've been professional, and they've been getting the job done on the whole street. Like, I can't believe how quickly these guys work. And they're true to their word. So shout out to M&H for a job well done there this morning.
4: Hey, what did I say at about 6 a.m. this morning when I said Spencer Pratt was up almost 11 points at the time?
3: Yes.
4: Yep, that's narrowed down to 8. It's continuing to
3: go
4: down.
3: Has it really?
4: Of course,
3: yeah.
4: Just as we've gone on the air, of course in L.A. they can't count 400,000 ballots. It's going to take them probably through, the end of tomorrow before we know the final results is what they're saying. Why is that? How can the state of Florida count 17 million votes throughout the entire state of Florida, and they're done by midnight on election day? Yet LA can't get their act together to count 400,000 ballots and get it in a real-time scenario.
3: This is why we need the United States Supreme Court to rule, and we should get a ruling in the next week or so on this whole mail-in ballot issue. It's ridiculous to me. You know, I've used this example before, but let's take Christmas, for example. The post office is not as reliable as they used to be, in my personal opinion. If you disagree with me, do me a favor. Go to an ATM today, take out $500 in cash, put it in an envelope, and mail it to yourself. If you're that confident in it, go ahead and do it, see what happens. I know they don't recommend you mail cash, but point is, they'll tell you, today's the deadline. If you want whatever package you're mailing to get to your loved one in time for Christmas, you got to mail it by today. Now, if you don't mail it until 2 days after that and it doesn't make it, that's not on the Postal Service. I don't know when we decided that, well, as long as you get your vote postmarked by Election Day, it's fine. We'll just count it whenever it gets here. No, this is Election Day. You've got plenty of warning. The deadline should be 2 weeks earlier. If it doesn't arrive at our office by Election Day, it doesn't count.
4: And
3: the Democrats are completely taking advantage of that loophole.
4: Well, and in L.A. and throughout California, where they still haven't finalized hardly any votes. They've declared some winners, but ballots are still being counted throughout the whole state. Why is it that they can't get ballots to a headquarter office? They've already been counted or should have been counted at the polling place.
3: Yeah.
4: And then the ballots just have to be validated and shipped over to wherever the headquarters are. Why can't they do that in a couple hour period? L.A.'s not that big, especially overnight when there's not traffic, right? They should be able to get from a polling place to the headquarters, validate those in a matter of an hour or two, but it doesn't happen. They just continually see votes

0: you know, crawling in, and to the tune of that Nithem Raman, who was the she was the alderwoman who's running for that mayor seat in L.A. She only had like 85,000 votes as of 6 o'clock this morning. Well, now it's up over 110,000.
1: Wow.
0: Yeah. So she's gotten 25,000 votes and narrowed the margin from being down 11 to being down now only 8.
1: Somebody said they're not surprised. The California election system is a disgrace. This is on the text line 314-241-9797. I've lived this because I lived out there for a while. It happens every time. They just wait. Like, I'll never forget when Charlie Dooley was running for re-election one time. I was up there covering at his campaign headquarters. Channel 4 assigned me to go up there, and I'm at his campaign headquarters waiting for the results to come in, right? And Rick Stream, that's the election, I think, where Rick Stream was running against him. And it looked like Stream had a chance. Like, he was actually in the lead
0: way ahead when
1: at
0: I went
1: one
0: to bed.
1: Point.
0: Yep.
1: And I'm sitting there overhearing, I can't remember the guy's name. He was a big mover and shaker. He may not even be around anymore. But I heard him say, he was the consultant for the Dooley campaign, because everybody was talking about it on TV. And I heard him over say at a table, "Don't worry about it. The North County vote isn't in yet.
0: They're holding it back.
1: We've got all the votes we need in North County." Yeah. They were completely calm about it. And they knew exactly what was going to happen, and that's what happened. They got exactly the votes they needed, plus a couple, to get Dooley back in office. The same thing is going on in California. There's no doubt about that. Dan is trying hard to be logical. Somebody texted in a minute ago, but it's by design. Progressives are the problem. Trickle, trickle, trickle. Yes, you're right.
0: And again, when will it end? I mean, Pratt is way ahead. 8 points is a lot. He has 151,000 votes right now. This Raymond, who's in third place, only has 110. It's a $41,000 spread right now.
1: 41,000 vote spread?
0: Yeah, yeah. So you would think that's plenty.
1: No.
0: It may not be. I mean, they may just somehow find 40,000 ballots and overtake him.
1: And remember that California is the only state in the nation. Well, it's one of, there may be two, where ballot harvesting is legal. By definition, they're allowed to harvest ballots, which means they can go to a nursing home, request ballots for to go room to room and get ballots requested for all of these people, get them signed up to vote, get ballots sent there. Well, if the person living there is incapable of filling out the ballot, guess what? There's somebody there to fill it out for them. And then it gets mailed in. So these are votes that otherwise would not have been cast in an election. And they go out and harvest those votes to get the outcome that they want. We know it's going on.
0: Oh, absolutely.
1: I have no idea why steps haven't been taken to stop it. Then you're disenfranchising people. No, you're not. You're manipulating the election if you're forcing votes that wouldn't otherwise have happened. It's just like what used to happen for years over here in the Metro East. And somebody who was in charge of it told me about it, that on election day, the precinct captains were given a wad of cash, and they were sent out to round up all of the homeless and the drunks, and they would take them to the voting booth and pay them $10 for a bottle of Ripple, or buy them a bottle of Ripple, and they would go vote the way they were told to vote. It was routine.
0: Oh my gosh.
1: It just wasn't. You talk about dirty Chicago politics. It was just accepted. That's what's going to happen.
0: Well,
1: so this has been going on for many, many years.
0: And COVID,
1: without the Save America Act, we're sunk.
0: And COVID put it on steroids. That's where this whole mail-in ballot crap was really generated from.
1: Yes, that helped.
0: In the mass quantities we're seeing now. I just don't get it. Are people just so lazy that they can't get out on election day to a polling place? You know, I mean, that we did it as a nation for 250 years. You know, now suddenly that process doesn't work, and you can mail them in. When are they going to allow them to be emailed in? That's when the fraud will really take place.
1: Oh my goodness!
0: Oh yeah,
1: you know that's what they're pushing for, of course.
0: Seriously, to email in your vote. Oh my gosh!
1: But you can electronically file your taxes, Dan. Why shouldn't you be able to vote electronically?
0: Because, no, black people don't have computers.
1: Oh, I forgot. Oh, wait a minute.
0: That would be wrong.
1: That would be the claim, potentially.
0: Yeah. Well,
1: it's just silly.
0: Although they would recognize the easy way to cheat, so they would.
1: You should be in

0: insulted.
1: You can't get an ID, but you can have a computer.
0: By that attitude.
1: Right, right.
0: That you can't get in, you're too dumb to get an ID, so we can't have any voter ID law at all. I mean, that's kind of where this thing has bounced down to.
1: Yeah.
0: Yeah.
1: My buck stops here is actually going to deal with the SAVE Act. So we'll expand
0: on
1: that.
0: Oh, yeah,
1: that
0: yeah, yeah. Thank segment. You. Uh-huh. Thank you. James Knowles, former mayor up in Ferguson, texted me this just a minute ago. John Temporiti was the guy's name. I couldn't remember his name. He ran Dooley's campaign. And James says he even said that on the air one time. He was the Dem puppet master for years in the city and later in the county.
1: Wow.
0: He knew. He knew sitting there. Don't worry, the North County vote's not in yet. It'll be fine. Just get worked up.
1: Yeah, we need to know how many votes we need to pull out of North County before we actually report North County.
0: We haven't had a...
1: We hold back that number until we know what the number needs to be.
0: Right? Yeah.
1: Uh-huh.
0: It's unbelievable. It was a 10-point swing after the North County vote came out.
1: And they'd have whole precincts that would be like 98% Democrat, which is like mathematically impossible. You can't have any precinct in any city in America that's 98% anything.
0: When you combine what we know goes on with that, with the fact that the progressives in this country are completely aligned with, in most cases, the media works on their behalf. It's almost like an extension of the party in many ways. The greatest example that I can think of today is the where's my article here that I printed off. Oh, here it is, from the Post Disgrace this morning, on the coverage of the debate last night that they had out in St. Charles County with the Lindenwood University and the St. Charles County Republican Central Committee held a debate. Go read the Post Disgrace article on this today and look at how they describe the three candidates. Elman is the incumbent and Jason Law is a, lieutenant colonel, former mayor in Lake St. Louis. Bill Igel is the far right Trump supporter who's running in this race.
1: And a former state senator. Yeah.
0: Yeah, far right. They use the term far right to describe one of the three candidates. Who do you think they're rooting for or rooting against? That how can a mainstream media reporter get away with terminology like that? Because I'll challenge you to search the Post for any time they ever described Megan Green, the Board of Aldermen, Tashara Jones, Kara Spencer, any of them as far left, because they are. The city politics have been so far left, it's laughable for years. They had a bill to allow homeless people to pee and defecate anywhere they wanted to, and they thought it's fine. They have they had no problem with it. But nobody ever described them as far left. But here in the mainstream print today, they describe Bill Igel as far right and a Trump supporter. What do you think they're trying to do? And that's the battle we fight every single day. They're opposed to the Save America Act because they know it'll hurt their party, which is the Democrats.
1: Yeah, and far right Trump supporter. They never have ever claimed that any of these far leftists in the city are Biden supporters.
0: Have you
1: ever seen them give a term saying,
0: well, they don't have
1: and
0: to,
1: Biden supporter?
0: That's normal, Dan.
1: Well, no, because they know Biden was a train wreck, right? And they know he was an absolute, corpse in office.
0: Yeah.
1: So they absolutely.

70 area, so approaching 170 through Big Bend. Westbound slows at Clayton Skinker. We've got northbound 270 with slow pockets, and it's mainly moderate volume, but it's 21 up through Ladue Road. Southbound a little slow, headed for Ladue Road as well. 55, some moderate volume. That's because we had a report of an accident north of Potomac, so, or at least in the Potomac area, it's a slowdown. And some volume westbound on the Poplar Street Bridge and on 5570 in both directions between 203 and 255. I'm Sue Thomas with traffic on 97.1 FM Talk, St. Louis Conservative.

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4: As we do on every buck stop segment, we feature a song, a ditty, a parody of sorts, and I found a great one. It was actually Alex Jones who put this out on his on his feed yesterday on X, and I listened to it and I just had to play it. Hit this. A little Kamala Harris tribute here. Here we go.
5: First black woman to be elected to Cisco, and the first African American ever elected as an attorney general.
6: Yes, because yes. You are idiot.
7: Yes. Yes.
6: Okay, and I don't know that everybody knows that.
4: Here we go. A little Jim Morrison.

0: So anyway, lying is actually the topic of today's conversation because I am so tired of the retread lies that the Democrats continue to put up against the Save America Act.
1: Right.
0: The fact that they don't want to vote on fair elections says it all, right? That you need to prove you're a U.S. citizen, which is a constitutional law, in order to vote in this country, and two, that you live in the district of which you are voting, right? So you don't have people just voting in 13 different precincts or in different states. You need to know where they live. You need to have an ID that says, this is who I am, this is where I live, and they're consistent with the voting registration laws, I might add. But they always are screaming, Jim Crow 2.0. They believe that black Americans aren't smart enough to get an ID, and they say it'll be discriminatory. Did you know Malcolm X warned black people back in the 1970s about this very thing? He said, conservatives are not our problem. It's the white leftist we need to worry about.
1: Wow.
0: Because he said that they will manufacture racism to keep black voters dependent on Democrats. Their narrative, folks, is very clear. Black Americans are supposed to be too incompetent, too poor, and too intimidated to obtain an ID like the rest of us use every day. I don't know a single black person, never have known a single black person, have worked with them, have played ball with them, that don't have a legal ID.
1: Come on.
0: I mean, you can't do anything. You can't buy liquor. You can't board a plane. You can't even get like a bank account without an ID. So why is it so controversial? Why has Senator Thune continued to not put this to a vote? Expose these lies of the Democrats. Let them scream Jim Crow 2 all day long. We know it's a lie. It's an insult to every American who fought, every patriot who fought and bled and died for the right to vote, right? When you call Jim Crow 2, that this is equal to that. The fact that the laws were so horrific back then, and

0: You're saying that to produce an ID at the ballot box is somehow Jim Crow 2 is an insult to everybody who fought against Jim Crow 2. And oh, by the way, who put Jim Crow 2 into practice? The Democrats. That's who put it into practice. That's who wrote those laws.
1: Jim Crow.
0: Yes, absolutely. So anyway, it hacks me off. Put the darn vote out there. Get it in front of the American people. Make them filibuster for 2, maybe 3 weeks if they have to, and just call them out on this absolute bogus set of lies they continue to perpetrate on Americans, that somehow this fraud-preventing legislation to make our voting system fair and equal.
1: And secure.
0: And secure.
1: Right.
0: I mean, it's just insane that we still don't have a vote on this in the Senate. Why is Thune doing this? I don't understand it. Do you?
1: My biggest regret is that he wasn't up for election this year and we couldn't try to primary him. I'm sorry. I don't understand it. I don't know what he's protecting. If Democrats, heaven forbid, were to actually wrest back control of the Senate, the first thing they'll do is get rid of the filibuster and try to stack the Supreme Court and add Puerto Rico as a state. That's going to happen. Why would we not use that same power ahead of them? I don't get it at all.
0: Nope.
1: All right, coming up, we'll talk to Congresswoman Ann Wagner about all of that.

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5: President Trump wants to meet with Iran's supreme leader.
6: I'm Dave Anthony, Fox News. Mojtaba Khamenei was wounded in the first strikes in this conflict that killed his father, Iran's previous supreme leader. And as talks continue trying to work out a deal, the president tells the New York Post's Pod Force One podcast.
7: He is giving approval because that's the way it is, has been for a long, long time. His father and then him, I guess it's a succession. But we seem to be getting along quite well.
6: The president also confirms he did have a tense call with Israel's prime minister over the continued Israeli attacks on Hezbollah and Lebanon, saying at some point that must stop. Hezbollah fired more rockets into Israel today. And as Fox's Trey Inkst reports from Tel Aviv, the U.S. and Iran have fought again.
8: Iran attacked Kuwait and Bahrain with missiles and drones. At least one person was killed and more than 60 wounded, in addition to significant damage caused to the international airport in Kuwait.
6: Iran also fired other missiles at Kuwait and Bahrain that were shot down, retaliating for a U.S. attack on an island in the Strait of Hormuz.
8: CENTCOM confirmed striking an Iranian military ground control station on the island and described the targeting as defensive in nature. Before that, U.S. forces also disabled an unladened oil tanker that was attempting to sail toward an Iranian port.
6: Now, they've been counting primary votes in six states. In California, Trump-backed Republican Steve Hilton is in the lead in the race for governor. Democrat Javier Becerra is in second so far.
9: There are lots of ballots left to be counted. It appears that we are on track to advance to November.
6: Now, the top two will face off in that election. That's the same in Los Angeles, where Mayor Karen Bass finished first in her primary. Spencer Pratt, a reality TV star, is second in the voting so far and confident.
10: I hope she's ready, you know, because I literally could not be more excited.
6: In Iowa, Republican Congresswoman Ashley Hinson and Democrat Josh Turek won Senate primaries. The winner will replace retiring GOP Senator Joni Ernst. 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
2: 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It's June 3rd. We've got 8:03 and 61 degrees in St. Louis. Lufthansa Airlines has announced the expansion of their nonstop service between St. Louis Lambert International Airport and Frankfurt, Germany. Beginning in June of 2026, Lufthansa will increase their St. Louis-Frankfurt nonstop flights to 5 days a week. That's up from their current three-day schedule. As we discussed and reported yesterday on the Mark Cox Morning Show, the president of the Kirkwood School Board is defending her threatening 8647 Facebook post last month when she was sharing her disappointment of Stephen Colbert's failed TV show. Judy Merrill Motika released a statement after thousands of emails poured into her inbox

0: after her post got shared on libs of TikTok. Motika says that that was on her personal Facebook page and did not represent the district, and she does not support political violence of any kind. A famous South St. Louis restaurant is cleaning up after being targeted twice by the same vandal. According to St. Louis police, Steve's Hot Dogs on South Grand had its front windows smashed in both Monday and Tuesday by the same suspect who threw concrete blocks through the front windows in the early morning hours. Steve's does remain open despite the windows and doors currently boarded up, and no arrest has been made. In sports, the Rangers scored 3 in the ninth to beat the Cardinals 7-4. Game 1 of the Stanley Cup Finals, the Vegas Golden Knights beat the Carolina Hurricanes 5-4. Game 2 of that series will be Thursday. That's your headlines. I'm Dan Buck for 97.1 FM Talk, St. Louis Conservative.
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2: Well, we've had a fairly good commute this morning, and if you're just headed out, 70 eastbound looks great from out west into downtown. 64, a little bit slow at Lake St. Louis Boulevard, and 170 through Big Bend. Westbound, still a slow go, Clayton Skinker through Hanley. We've got northbound 270 with moderate volume. 44 up through Ladue Road. Southbound a little slow there as well. And volume westbound 55-64 from the 70 split across the Poplar. And 55-70, some slow-moving traffic in the construction zone. It's not terrible, but between 203 and just past 111. I'm Sue Thomas with traffic. 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

0: last all day long. Let's look for a high of about 81. Tonight, clear skies, another beautiful evening. 59 for the overnight low. Thursday, sunny, warmer in the afternoon, 86. Friday, partly sunny, but nothing more than a couple of spot afternoon showers or thundershowers. Mainly a dry day on Friday and 88. 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Chief Meteorologist, Dave Murray.
1: It's 8:06. We're up to 65 degrees. 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
3: Well, we hope you're having a beautiful Wednesday morning. Maybe a little sunshine delay out there. I don't know. Looks gorgeous outside. Kind of a cool start to the morning, but I'm sure recovering nicely at this point. And we're happy that you're with us. Mark Cox in here alongside Dan Buck, who is in for Kim for the rest of the week and even Monday, which he's already looking a little bleary-eyed down there. Ethan is in as well. I don't know. Dan was playing pickleball last night. He's playing baseball tonight. You've got a busy schedule.
1: This work is getting in the way of my recreational sports activities. But, yeah, it was fun. So I play pickleball Monday and Tuesday. This week we got baseball Wednesday and Thursday. So it'll be a busy weekend. I think we have another game over the weekend.
3: Too. How late do those baseball games go?
1: The games or the parking lot beverages?
3: Well, I'm including it all in one. I'm assuming the post game is just as important as the
1: games. Games are usually over by 10:30.
3: Holy cow, and you've got to be in here.
1: But I'm going to take a nap today.
3: Okay.
1: I'm definitely getting a nap. So I'm going to try to pick up 2-3 hours of sleep this afternoon, and then we'll do it again tomorrow morning, 3 o'clock. See if it's short term and I can see the end. That's the good thing.
3: And that, ladies and gentlemen, is a professional who can pull that off. I'm just telling you. I went out to the debate last night with the St. Charles County Council candidates there, the St. Charles County Central Committee and Lindenwood University were part of the sponsorship of that. And I just wanted to hear what was going on. And, you know, it's going to be probably the most interesting race leading up to the primary. Aside from the amendments, Amendment 3, yes. Amendment 4, the other amendments that are on Amendment 2, there's a bunch of stuff you got to know. Apparently, early voting for that primary starts the 23rd of this month, is what I've read.
1: Wow.
3: So you can start voting for the August primary as early as late June. So I'm going to try to get that voter guide out sooner rather than later because there are a lot of things on the ballot. There are at least 4 statewide issues on the ballot, amendments. There's the primary in St. Charles County there. I would assume the primary in St. Louis County there. And then all the other stuff that's going on. There's a couple of propositions, local propositions that are on the ballot in August. And I'm not even talking about November yet. That's going to be a whole different long ballot in
1: Missouri
3: November.
1: Has one of the latest primary votes in the country. I mean, most people get them done in the spring to allow the general election run up to November be a 5-6 month campaign. We won't even know who our candidates are until August. So the sprint is much quicker. There's like a 2 month, 2.5 month sprint for those primary winners.
3: One of the key questions, I think, last night to those county council candidates was, what do you consider the most crucial piece of legislation to come out of Jeff City in the last session? And they all agreed that the decision to move school board elections in St. Charles County from April to November will reverberate around the state. That when in 2028, when that happens for the first time, when that next round of elections comes through and it's held in November instead of April, that he said, when they see the results of that, they all agreed it's going to have impact around the whole state.
1: It should have been that way.
3: Should have been statewide forever.
1: The fact that they picked these obscure dates and non-general election periods to have these school board elections makes it very difficult to get the conservative Missouri vote out, because you know the folks that, you know, the liberals and the school and the teachers union get the vote out,
3: right
1: for their people on those things, because that's, you know, that's their constituency and that's who they want to make sure get voted in. Whereas the general election gets everybody out, and it's going to make it a level playing field for conservative people running for those school board seats when they have more conservatives going to the polls.
3: Very, very important stuff coming up.

0: up. We'll get to all of it for you right now. Let's get to our shortlist, please.
1: The Mark Cox Shortlist, presented by Rhino Shield.
0: Whoops, that is operator error there. Hang on just a minute. I can fix that. Watch this. Here we go.
2: We are all experiencing trouble getting people to appear on our broadcasts because of the fear that has spread across the country.
0: Well, Scott Pelley won't have to worry about that anymore. He's been fired. Scott Pelley out.
3: Excellent.
0: At 60 Minutes because he apparently went into a staff meeting and said whatever was on his mind, accused them of murdering 60 Minutes, the new producer. And the next day, he got a nice thank you, but your services are no longer needed here letter.
3: Interesting to see who they'll replace him with.
0: Yes, it will be.
3: On that legendary news outlet.
0: Hmm.
4: Your budget request here would sadly perpetuate that trend and undermine the roles and responsibilities that you should be fulfilling as Secretary of State. Thank you, Mr. Chairman. I yield back.
5: Okay, I didn't get to answer any of that.
4: I didn't ask you a question.
5: Well, she didn't answer any questions. She doesn't want me to answer? Can I answer anyway?
6: You may.
5: Okay. Well, but she made a bunch of points. I get to answer them, right?
0: Yeah. Tammy Duckworth playing the game these politicians always play where they spend all their time pontificating and making allegations, and then when they run out of time, the person doesn't get a chance to respond. And Rubio played that game for a long time as a senator, and he took his time and he answered Tammy Duckworth in all of her ridiculous questions.
3: Completely undressed her.
0: Yes.
3: It was wicked.
7: Today, a judge determined the police board's request for nearly $68 million more than the city budgeted does not hold up in court. A new law mandates the city set aside a certain percentage of general revenue for SLMPD. The state argued the city undercounted how much revenue they have, but by not including the RAM settlement money and reserve funds.
0: Some good negotiation on the part of the police board here. They are holding city officials to the fire and saying, you need to fund us. We are not going to put up with numbers games. We need our budget approved. And, of course, city leaders want to defund the police. And I give all the credit in the world to Mr. Saraceno and Don Brown and the other members of the county of the city police board who are apparently going to appeal this decision to the Missouri Supreme Court.
8: Simpson's cousin Jake is Alyssa's dad and a St. Louis City firefighter. He was at home when he got this alert from Apple's emergency SOS feature that Alyssa was in a crash. Her dad drove to the scene and even got there before first responders.
9: Jake was able to get Alyssa out of the car and start CPR on her. He's the reason she's here.
0: Yeah, if you just tuned into the show, I would encourage you to go back on the podcast to the top of the 7 o'clock hour. If you're on the Odyssey app, you can hit the rewind button, but you could certainly pick it up on the podcast. We had an interview with Sergeant Michael Simpson. He's the voice you heard being interviewed there. He is the cousin of Alyssa Brockmeyer and her dad, Captain Jake Brockmeyer of the St. Louis Fire Department. He serves in the police department. His cousin is in the fire department, and his cousin's daughter gets hit head on her way home from work last week during a rainstorm. He gets an alert, and he makes it to the scene before medical services could get there. And he finds his own daughter critically injured and starts giving life-saving support. There is a GoFundMe page for this young lady. She's still in the hospital. She's still unconscious. She's got a number of injuries. Lord knows they need prayers. They could also use your assistance. I put a link to that GoFundMe up on our Facebook page. You can go link to it there for Alyssa Brockmeyer, A-L-Y-S-S-A, and anything you can give to help this family out. It's going to be a long road for them. It's a very sad situation.
3: It's just heartbreaking. And you know, the families, their journey's just beginning. I mean,
0: yes.
3: If indeed she can survive this, the struggle to come back from such injuries is going to be long and hard fought. And those parents need to be by her side through that fight and not worry about work demands and paying the bills. That's what that GoFundMe page can do. I hope everybody, I know I'm going to do it today just to, you know, every little bit can help.
0: Sure.
3: You don't have to make huge gifts, but the power of the masses. Here's a guy who spends his life serving others. And they say, too, he's a very, you know, proud dad who doesn't want any handouts.
0: No.
3: They had to convince him to do a GoFundMe But folks, if you've got a little extra money that you can provide to somebody and feel good about where it's going, that family could really use some help.
0: Let's do it. Yeah. All right. Lots of big issues going on. Elections all over the place yesterday. We're going to talk to Congresswoman Ann Wagner coming up in the next break, and we'll find out what she's got going on. Take care. We'll be right back.
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10: Well, we've got some volume out there still. A little bit on eastbound 64. Out at Lake St. Louis Boulevard through Highway N, and then again approaching 170 through Big Bend. Westbound is slow. Clayton Skinker through Hanley. Southbound 170 is slow, ramping on to 64. Now, the northbound 270 volume Big Bend up through Ladue Road is still there, but southbound has thinned out, and 55 looks great. Now, if you're headed in from Illinois, there's some volume headed for and crossing the Poplar Street Bridge. I'm Sue Thomas with traffic on 97.1 FM Talk, St. Louis Conservative.

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0: how Democratic Party itself has been hijacked by a bunch of left-wing Jacobins. Right. Crazy people, of whom Mayor Karen Bass is a card-carrying member.
1: Well, Larry Kudlow with the biting comments there yesterday. But, I mean, he's right. It does seem like they've been hijacked, doesn't it? And now this Karen Bass, of course, first time in apparently memory that the sitting mayor in L.A. has had to go to a runoff, didn't get at least 50% of the vote in the crazy primary system they have out there. We got Congresswoman Ann Wagner on the line right now from the 2nd Congressional District. And Ann, you just got to sit back and laugh at how crazy this is getting sometimes.
2: It most certainly is. Good morning, Mark. Great to be with you. And I understand you've got my my old friend Dan Buck.
3: How are you, Ann? How are you and Ray? Everybody good?
2: I'm good, good, good. I got to catch up on the family here soon, but not this morning. Here we got important things to talk about. Yeah, can you believe it? I served with Karen Bass in the House, and she was just far left liberal. This is incredible. This is L.A., right? This is La La Land. And for her to, she did get first place, but for Spencer Pratt to advance now to the runoff with her is in November, it's going to be amazing. And my money's on him. Let me tell you what. I knew it the first time I heard Mark, his campaign slogan, which was "Look around." I mean, how great is that? looking at the deadly wildfires that she ignored, the drug addiction, the homeless. I mean, it is. I really hope that it happens. And then the governor's race.

0: too. You've got Steve Hilton,
1: yes,
0: who is ahead right now at 28% of the vote, and Becerra's, the Dem, is Hilton's our guy, and Trump's guy. Becerra's in second place at 25%. Now, let me caveat this. It's California, and they will continue to count votes now for, you know, in ad finita, and it could, so who knows? Who knows where things will shake out, but I like the trend, let me just say.
1: Well, Dan and I were talking about it earlier, Ann, and why it's so important that we try to get the Senate to move on this Save America Act. I mean, honestly.
0: Here. You know, we've passed it through the U.S. House of Representatives here in this Congress. I have voted for this multiple times, and it's just common sense. You know, you got to be a U.S. citizen, and you've got to present a voter ID. And why the Republicans in the Senate aren't willing to do away with this filibuster, because the Dems sure will, and then they'll pack the court and do all sorts of nefarious things.
1: Yes.
0: And, you know, Thune needs to pass the SAVE Act and move on it. But that's a little out of my hands, to be honest.
1: Yeah. Yeah, but, you know, Ann, you're just a Jim Crow supporting, you know, hate black America. What an insult to the black community to think that they're not smart enough and wise enough and able to get an ID. And it's only voting that they're upset about, having an ID, right? They don't care that you can't open a bank account with an ID. You know, they don't about flying on a plane or going anywhere. You know, it's just remarkable to me.
0: You can't check out a library book without presenting an ID, okay?
1: Yeah.
0: So let's just all, you know, talk a little bit of common sense here. And I'm glad. I'm proud of Missouri. You know, we don't have mail-in ballots. We've got a little, we've got those, but they have to be notarized for our troops, for people that are serving overseas, things of this nature. We do a 2-week early voting, but that's all we do in Missouri. You got to show up, you got to present an ID, and we just got to hope that our voter rolls are clean. And I believe that our Secretary of State, Denny Hoskins, is making sure of that. So we've got our house in order here in Missouri, but ballot harvesting in California is alive and well.
1: Yeah, I'd say. Congresswoman Ann Wagner with us this morning. What are you working on up there? What's your priority right now?
0: Well, I mean, reconciliation. We've got to get, and no one understands what that word is, but what I'm talking about is funding, fully funding immigration enforcement and border patrol for 3 years, because the Dems won't do it. This is a party writ large, 100% in both the House and the Senate, that support illegal aliens over American citizens. And they brag about it proudly. Look at what they just did in New Jersey. Mark, I was so insulted Memorial Day, a little over a week ago, that they're not talking about our fallen heroes that gave the full measure of their lives for our liberty and our freedoms. They were literally attacking in New Jersey the ICE facilities and the officers there.
1: Sure.
0: It was disgraceful, absolutely disgraceful. So we've got to make sure that we get Homeland Security, the Border Patrol, funding for immigration enforcement. I stand fully with our law enforcement, whether it's our locals here in the, you know, greater St. Louis region in Missouri, or the federal immigration officers. You know, we've had zero releases at our southern border in a full year.
1: It's crazy.
0: And the Dems are upset about it, and they want to block this. So that is what I'm hoping the Senate is going to move to here, it sounds like, this week, and we'll be able to get that passed.
1: I hope so. Well, Ann, you see it from the 40,000-foot view, that this is very intentional. It's being done all over the country. Wesley Bell, your fellow congressman here, and Nikki Budzinski from Illinois went down and did a tour of the holding facility in St. Genevieve County, where they hold some ICE detainees, and then walked right back out and flat out looked in the TV cameras and lied about the conditions inside. And fortunately, the sheriff's department back down there is pushing back a little bit. They're like, we've been handling these prisoners for 30 years. We know what we're doing. We're not depriving anybody of anything.
0: No, they get health care, they get three meals a day, they get a bed, and hopefully it's a temporary situation while we move them out of the country.
1: Right.
0: And it's absolutely, they're getting their clickbait. They raise low dollar donor funds with this stuff. But again, we are the party of law and order, and supporting our federal officers is an absolute duty. It's my priority. You asked about priorities. It's to make life safer, more secure, and frankly, more prosperous for Missourians and for the American people. So I'm working hard on that. I hope that we get to it this week and move that forward. It's a little bit of a short week for us because, I came in yesterday so I could talk with you and Dan this morning because we had six primaries last night,
1: right.
0: And there weren't enough members to probably even make quorum. So I came in because my mornings, I'm in intelligence all morning tomorrow and Friday morning, and I wanted to visit with you and your listeners this morning. So
1: well,
0: it's good to be on with you guys.
1: We do appreciate that, and you making the effort to do that, Ann, and we'll have you on again very soon. Thank you.
0: I hope so, and everyone take care. And, hey, Trump accounts, Trump accounts.
1: Yes.
0: Trumpaccounts.gov, okay, buddy?
1: All right.
0: Go there and get this done, all right?
1: Thank you. We'll talk soon, Ann. Thank you.
0: Take care, Mark.
1: All right.
0: Yeah.
2: See you. Take care, Ann.
1: All right. And we'll be back here in just a minute.

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6: That companies added 122,000 workers in May. That's up from 105,000 in April and better than the Dow Jones consensus estimate for 110,000. Unlike prior months, where job growth was concentrated in healthcare and a few other sectors, gains were more broad-based. In a surprise move ahead of its investor roadshow, Elon Musk's SpaceX plans to fix its IPO price at $135 per share to raise a record-setting $75 billion. Reuters reports that the rocket and satellite communications company plans to sell just over 555 million shares and is aiming for a valuation of $1.75 trillion. Britain has imposed new conduct requirements on Google's search services, including allowing publishers to stop their content being used to power the U.S. tech giant's AI features. Google accounts for more than 90% of UK queries, and the regulator said in January it wanted to give publishers more control over how their content was used. Futures are still mixed. That's your money now.
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3: Eastbound 70 looks great from Forestell into downtown. It's a little bit slow, though, headed for Wright City. 64 eastbound, some moderate volume at Highway N at Timberlake Manor, and then in pockets east of Lindbergh through Big Bend. And that's causing a delay southbound on 170 at 64. And westbound 64, Clayton Skinker through 170, still some moderate volume. Now northbound 270, moderate volume there as well, and that's mainly from Doherty Ferry up through Ladue Road. 55 is in good shape, but some volume, albeit just moderate. Westbound on the Poplar Street Bridge and eastbound 5570 in pockets between 203 and just past 111, that due to road work. I'm Sue Thomas with traffic on 97.1 FM Talk, St. Louis Conservative.
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3: 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Coming up next, we've got Taylor Riggs.
4: 2026 is a big year for America, and we'll be here with you, celebrating every step of the way. 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

0: 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I choose one.
1: Nobody knows if the stock is going to go up, down, sideways, or in circles.
0: The most valuable commodity I know of is information.
2: Who is that girl?
3: I'm Taylor Riggs.
4: Great to have you on again, Taylor. How are you?
5: I'm doing well. Good to chat with you as always.
4: Absolutely. So how about those job numbers, huh?
5: Huge. So as you know, I always caution, ADP isn't always directly correlated with the jobs payrolls numbers that we get on Friday. But this looks like so far so good. The JOLTS numbers confirmed that yesterday. Hiring is up. Job openings are up. We had massive U.S. ISM manufacturing numbers that came out. Manufacturing is at the highest level in 4 years. So I think there's a lot of angst about the Iran conflict, and I understand that. But when I'm just looking at the data coming in, so far this week, really, really strong numbers that we're seeing.
4: Yeah, I don't know what you're talking about. I heard Chuck Schumer say everything Trump touches is a disaster. And then I look at my 401k.
5: Yeah, fresh record highs. I hope you're invested in all those chip makers because Marvell jumped 30% yesterday. It's up an additional 10% today. Jensen Huang came out and said it's going to be the next trillion-dollar company. It's only $250 billion right now. So everything seems to be on fire. And I get a lot of questions. Is this an AI bubble? Is it going to pop? And I think what, to me, and I'm cautious to say this, this time feels different because you always say that right before the bubble pops. But to me, it feels different. AI feels real. I feel like it's the fourth industrial revolution that can revolutionize and change this world. Is there going to be maybe some deflating that comes out of the balloon? Maybe. But for now, I feel like, you know, we're kind of in the AI game and we're winning. And you're certainly seeing that in the stock market at record highs. And I love that you pointed out the 401k because everyone is invested in these American companies, because if you're a teacher and you're in a pension fund, or you're a firefighter in your pension fund, if you have a 401k through your employer, everyone is invested in the success of the stock market. So it's not just, ooh, the big bad corporations that are profitable and evil. We're all benefiting when they do well.
6: And also when you take taxation out of it, I know we've seen mass exodus in California, Chevron and Ford being the most recent big companies that are moving out. But you look at the list of companies just in the past 4 years, it's remarkable. And they're doing it to basically make more money, right? So they're not taxed out of their profits.
5: Exactly. I read a report from CBRE this week that highlighted from the last 7 years, 2018 to 2025, who were the biggest metro beneficiaries? The top three are in Texas. It was Houston, Dallas, and another
6: Austin.
5: City.
6: Austin.
5: Yes, yeah. Mm-hmm. Austin. Thank you. And so what was interesting is it's not just the corporate headquarters relocating, which is obviously like the tax issue that you talked about, but they're moving.

0: employees as well. And a lot of those companies said that they were moving because they want to meet employees where they're at. It was more than just, I want to save money on taxes. There was more of a lifestyle change. Yeah. So I think when companies are leaving these high tax states, it's not just, I don't like taxes. They're rethinking about, do their employees want work-life balance? Do their employees want a better lifestyle? And so there's, I think, a lot more to it and nuance than just leaving taxes. But again, it's Texas and Florida that were firmly in the lead.
1: Yeah, and the cost of living adjustments that they get on oftentimes the same salary, they're seeing a huge overall quality of life improvement because, let's face it, it costs less money to live in Texas and California and Missouri than it does in California.
0: Absolutely. Mm-hmm. I'm born and raised in California, so I have been really focused on the gubernatorial race as well as the L.A. mayoral race, even though I'm not from L.A. I'm from more the Central Valley up north. But I think those could be indicative of the tide turning, where I think things get bad enough where people say, maybe I need to vote for something different. And yeah. I think it would be fascinating if you get Spencer Pratt or Steve Hilton, who could take it all the way. I mean, it's early, but we could see. And again, what can they do to really reinvigorate and re-energize state and local communities where people there on the ground feel like they're safe and they can have a business and run a business and have a business that is successful instead of driving business out of the state.
2: That's a great point. We're talking to Taylor Riggs from the Big Money Show on Fox Business. You know, I've been told by a very good source, her name is Alexandria Ocasio-Cortez, that Jeff Bezos doesn't exist because it's not possible to become a billionaire. And yet yeah. I see that Amazon has overthrown Walmart as Fortune 500's top company. How did that happen?
0: You know, what's funny is when she says billionaires are only getting to where they are through, like, fraud or
2: right.
0: theft.
2: Right.
0: Has she tried telling that to Taylor Swift or Beyonce, who were working their you-know-what off on stage to yep. entertain fans? I don't think those people think that they became billionaires through fraud or theft.
1: Well, when
0: they became that way by having an incredible product that people want.
2: Correct.
0: And the same is true with Amazon. But it's easy to call out Jeff Bezos because he's the big, bad billionaire who's not in the entertainment industry. He's in the Amazon business. But again, would she be saying the same thing about Taylor Swift or all these incredible artists that we, what about a basketball player?
2: Yeah.
0: Did they get this way through fraud?
2: Is Jordan a billionaire? He probably is by now.
1: Yeah,
2: isn't he?
1: I think he is.
2: Yeah.
1: And made most of that money after he got out of playing basketball.
2: Exactly.
1: Right. Through his endorsements. But I think that the first thing when I heard her say that, I thought, what circles are you running in, right? Of billionaires that she knows all got there by fraud. It speaks volumes to who she hangs out with.
0: The two billionaires that I know are my employers.
1: Right.
0: And their names are on the front of my checks paying me every 2 weeks.
2: Thank you.
0: So for me, I'm grateful for the billionaires because they're employing me and hiring me. And the two billionaires that have employed me for the last two decades didn't make their money through fraud and theft. They got it by paying their workers and creating incredible products that consumers are consuming. So, but again, that's just a cheap shot because she doesn't really understand economics, even though she has an economics degree. That's scary. We'll talk about that later. But more just because it's easy to, blame big, bad billionaires instead of cheering on the success of these. I mean, I think Elon Musk is incredible. South African immigrant came here, worked his tush off, and he's about to IPO SpaceX. It could be a $1.75 trillion valuation through blood, sweat, and tears and sleeping literally on a factory floor. But
2: wow.
0: That's not a narrative that she wants to talk about.
2: No, it's not. What are you guys working on for the Big Money Show today?
0: We're talking about Iran. I think, I'm a little frustrated by the pace of things. I don't like these 60-day ceasefires. I think I'm not a military expert. I'm an economic expert. So I either want to go in there, clean this thing out, get the Strait of Hormuz open so that gas prices can come down for Americans, or we need to figure out one way or another what an agreement looks like. But so again, we're talking about Iran, and I think sort of the frustration that people feel like of what are we doing? It's been 3 months and there isn't really a clear outcome. And then, of course, we're all over earnings and the stock market at record highs. It's just incredible. Larry Kudlow, we have him on the program. He is a must watch coming up.
1: He is. Yeah. Absolutely is. And I agree with you. I just don't understand why we just don't go in and finish the mission. Finish it. I mean, just go in and people are saying, oh, but boots on the ground. Do what's necessary to get the regime change and bring true peace to that region and quit negotiating with these clowns.
2: Maybe coming.
0: You can't negotiate with terrorists. Yep. You want to blow your brains out.
2: Exactly. It's the truth. It's exactly. The truth. Taylor, you're the best. Thanks
1: you
2: for
1: are.
2: Your time.
1: You're awesome, girl.
0: My
1: Thank
0: pleasure.
1: You.
0: My pleasure.
2: All right, we'll talk soon, and you can watch the Big Money show at noon every day. I think, I can't swear to this, but I punched her lineup just before her open finished, and I thought I heard her giggle at that open. So, Ethan, good job there.
1: Good job.
2: Well done on the open for Taylor Riggs there. She got a kick out of that. All right, I don't know if you heard my rant earlier about the way the local media's covering the Kirkwood School Board president, but we're going to revisit that when we come back here. Stay tuned.
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4: Well, some volume still left out there. Nothing too terrible, but there is an accident reported on westbound 270 past New Florissant, and that's causing a bit of a delay. Eastbound 70 looks good from Wright City into downtown, but approaching Wright City, a little bit of volume. And then eastbound 64, a little bit of volume at Maryville Center, and then east of Lindbergh through Big Bend, but nothing too bad. In fact, northbound 270, just some moderate volume at Manchester. Quiet on the bridges if you're headed in from Illinois, but 5570 eastbound slowing as you approach 111 due to road work. I'm Sue Thomas with traffic on 97.1 FM Talk, St. Louis Conservative.
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0: Do you have any medical advice for the Americans out there that are suffering from a very serious ailment called Trump derangement syndrome?
1: I am concerned about folks who have focused their entire life energy on dislike of the president. It's disheartening to see people lost in that way, but you know, it's treating stupid is really hard.
2: Dr. Oz.
3: Love it.
2: Yeah, glad he handled the press briefing yesterday, and they asked him what he thought about the president having his cabinet members do that. And he goes, well, you know, I thought the Vice President Vance did a great job. You know, he knows all the issues. He handled everything really well. I mean, I don't know if they get any extra money for that or what.
4: Well, they're doing this while Caroline is on her maternity leave.
2: Yeah.
4: But I love it. I mean, you get to see these guys in a whole different kind of light, you know, where they're actually just fielding questions. And we've seen everybody, right? Rubio did it. Vance did it.
2: Uh-huh.
4: Who'd they have last week? They had somebody else in there. Another secretary.
2: Bessent, wasn't
4: yeah,
2: it?
4: Yeah, yeah.
2: Scott Bessent in there.
4: Yeah. And I guess they're going to just continue to do this, that different cabinet members are going to continue to host while Caroline's out. It's pretty funny, actually.
2: Yeah. They need to get Jeanine Pirro in there. Can they put somebody from the DOJ in there
4: to
2: do that
4: could.
2: For the day?
4: Yeah, she'd be phenomenal.
2: Oh, my goodness. Are you stupid? She would say, are you stupid? Why would you ask a question like that?
4: I love her.
2: She's great. She is. I talked to somebody the other day who knows her, and he's like, she's just a rock star. Like, we just love being around her. And I can't disclose who that was, but it was a pretty cool conversation. So anyway, I was a little harsh on my former coworkers this morning at Channel 4, but I got to tell you, I'm not sorry. Sorry, not sorry. I'm watching their coverage of this situation with the Kirkwood School Board. And folks, I'm sorry, but the Eric Schmidt
4: reposted
2: the original Facebook post that the current leader, Judy Merrill Motika, posted a couple weeks ago, where it said 8647. On it. Now, James Comey is federally indicted for a gimmick like that right now. There's a clear understanding among law enforcement and others as to what that means. It didn't originate in the restaurant business. That's a lie pushed on you by the left, pushed in the Post-Dispatch today.
4: Yeah.
2: That lie is regurgitated in the Post-Dispatch that it's just a restaurant term for please make that patron go away.
4: Make that menu item.
2: Or a menu item, or a patron.
4: But it's to kill the menu item. That's why they use 86, because it's been used since the 1930s by mobsters and in motion pictures and movies. Yeah. And I went back and cited and found it in like five more recent movies, like from 1990 on, where 86 meant offing somebody, killing somebody.
2: That's exactly what the meaning is. Don't let them change the semantics on you for you. But anyway, Eric Schmidt tweets this out, X, whatever you want to call it. I'll still call them tweets. And he just pointed out, well, you know, nothing to see here. The mainstream media is ignoring this, but the leader of the Kirkwood School Board, the

0: president is tweeting out things about assassinating the president of the United States. So what do you do as a journalist? Well, the first thing I would do is say, well, I'd treat that like a tip. And I'm going to go over to the Kirkwood School Board, and I'm going to knock on the door, and I'm going to talk to the superintendent, and hopefully I'm going to talk to the president of the board, because I'm working for you. That's the brand they sell down there. I'm First Alert 4. I'm on your side. I'm going to go find out, what did you mean by that? Why did you do that? Stick the mic in their face. That's one thing that honestly made me leave the business, is we had a news director down there with the insane policy that every story had to be an Elliot Davis type story. Every story had to be you chasing somebody down the street, screaming questions at them that they didn't want to answer, because it makes the person you're chasing look guilty, and that they wanted it to seem like you were advocating and investigating on every story. Well, not every story lends itself to that. This one would. This should have fit right into the brand at Channel 4. Let's go knock on the door. But no, that's not how they handled this at Channel 4 yesterday. Here's their headline. Written by, this is important, the First Alert 4 staff.
1: Yeah, so they don't even put a byline on it. Right.
0: Senator Schmidt accuses local school board president of calling for the assassination of President Trump. Let me fix that for you. Local school board leader calls for the assassination of President Trump. First Alert 4 is asking her why. That should have been the headline of that story. Well, why do you have to point it back at Eric Schmidt? Go ask her about it. All they did was reprint some stupid statement she put out claiming she's not responsible for her words and she wasn't advocating for violence. Well, why did you do that? James Comey said the same thing, and James Comey's now facing federal indictment.
1: Because a grand jury said that the term 86 was a violent term.
0: Yes.
1: Right? And yes. Here's the thing. If you can almost forecast what she would say if you did stick a mic in her face. And she said, well, I was just talking about we need to get rid of him, like through impeachment. Then say impeach the president.
0: Yeah, you don't need to say. You
1: don't
0: knew
1: say
0: exactly.
1: 86-47. If that was your intent, you know, you're a big girl. You're a school superintendent. You should know how to use your words a little more accountable.
0: School board president, but yeah.
1: What'd I
0: you're
1: say?
0: Right.
1: What'd
0: you
1: I
0: said
1: say?
0: Superintendent.
1: Oh, yes. Okay.
0: She's not the super,
1: president.
0: But she's influencing.
1: She's above him.
0: Right.
1: Right.
0: She's a hard lefty. All you have to do is look at her Facebook feed to realize that. So she probably has a really bad case of TDS. I get it. Most of them do. Donald Trump owns vast amounts of his real estate empire in the brains of liberals across America. But there's no excuse for that.
1: None.
0: And there's no excuse for the way the media handled it. The Post did the exact same thing. Don't point the finger back at Eric Schmidt for pointing it out. Go ask her why she said it. Do your job. I'm sorry.
1: Gee.
0: That should be a no-brainer. All right, Dan, go get some rest, buddy. We'll see you do this again tomorrow morning.
1: We get to do it again.
0: All right, we'll see you back here at 5 a.m. on Thursday morning.
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8: Republican leads the primary for governor in the blue state of California. I'm Dave Anthony, Fox News.
9: We will win because the argument for change is irresistible.
8: Steve Hilton, backed by President Trump, has the most votes so far in the race for California governor. Democrat Javier Becerra, currently second. The top two face off in the November election. The same thing will happen in Los Angeles. Mayor Karen Bass finished first in that primary.
10: We're not going to let somebody turn back our clock.
8: She may face Republican Spencer Pratt in November. He's second in the voting so far and has been critical of Bass's handling of the wildfire disaster that burned down his home and thousands more.
11: My city failed myself, my neighbors, my family.
8: In Iowa, Republican Congresswoman Ashley Hinson won a Senate primary. Josh Hurick won on the Democratic side. He's hoping to flip a red seat blue. The winner replaces retiring GOP Iowa Senator Joni Ernst. In New Jersey,
12: Dr. Adam Hamowy, a plastic surgeon and U.S. Army veteran, won the Democratic primary in the Garden State's 12th district last night. But you know he's got a controversial past. He admitted that in the 1990s, he associated with the infamous blind sheikh Omar Abdelrahman, who was convicted of terrorism and seditious conspiracy in 1996.
8: Fox's Eric Shawn.
12: Hamowy's campaign says he did not have any meaningful relationship with Rahman, and that he saw him in religious settings, and that he condemns the sheikh's violent rhetoric. He is, by the way, favored to win the heavily Democratic district in November.
8: The U.S. and Iran have gone on the attack again as talks to end the conflict continue. President Trump tells the New York Post's Pod Force One podcast.
13: They've already agreed they're not going to have a nuclear weapon.
14: Have that?
13: Oh, yeah. They've agreed to that. I mean, now they can change their mind, but that was one of the things they had to agree. They've agreed to that. That was the big thing.
8: The president also says he'd like to meet with Iran's supreme leader. As for the attacks, the U.S. disabled an oil tanker trying to get to Iran and hit Iranian targets on an island. Iran fired missiles and drones at Bahrain. They were shot down. And at Kuwait, one person was killed. 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
8: Well, the price of oil is up 1% as the Iran and U.S.

0: Conflict continues. WTI back to $94 a barrel. Gas is down 3 more cents. AAA's national average for regular at $4.26 per gallon is 30 cents less than the peak of the price spike in the Iran conflict. Energy Secretary Chris Wright just told Fox.
1: As we come out of the other end of this Iranian crisis, prices will come back down. In the long run, they'll be even lower because we've removed this major threat to energy supplies.
0: That's, again, Chris Wright, the energy secretary. On Wall Street, we're seeing selling. The Dow's down 300 points from yesterday's record high. The Nasdaq losing 132, 28 points down for the S&P 500. Macy's stock's been down a little bit, despite a way better than expected earnings report, while a much bigger online retail giant also makes news.
2: Macy's is reporting signs of its turnaround strategy working. Sales rose in the recent quarter. Earnings topped expectations. CEO Tony Spring says customers are responding at Macy's and its Bloomingdale's chain, which he says is leading in modern luxury. And Amazon, the e-commerce and cloud computing giant, is now number one on Fortune 500's list of America's largest companies measured by revenue. It took over the spot from Walmart, which held the title for 13 years. Jenny Coselda, Fox News.
0: The NBA Finals start tonight. The New York Knicks, who've won 11 straight games in the playoffs, take on the San Antonio Spurs. Last night, the battle for the NHL's Stanley Cup started in Carolina. The Hurricanes took an early lead, but then the Golden Knights came back, and in the end, Vegas won the opening game 5-4, scoring the game-winning goal with less than 4 minutes to play. They'll play game two tomorrow. I'm Dave Anthony, and this is Fox News.
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4: What a beautiful morning across St. Louis. Sunny skies, comfortable humidity, and that's going to last all day long. Let's look for a high of about 81. Tonight, clear skies. Another beautiful evening. 59 for the overnight low. Thursday, sunny. Warmer in the afternoon, 86. Friday, partly sunny, but nothing more than a couple of spot afternoon showers or thundershowers. Mainly a dry day on Friday, and 88. 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
1: 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We put great stuff on there. Everybody's talking about it. I want you to be a part of it, so check it out every day. WFDF is a new station we have, a brand new affiliate, AM 910 to Detroit. We can't wait for everyone in Detroit to hear the show. We are now at June 1st. It was our 16th year on the air, so that's fantastic. This hour, Ian O'Connor is going to break down not only the World Cup that's finally upon us, 1 week away. He's also going to break down one of the most intriguing NBA finals matchups in a long time. Knicks back, trying to win their first title in 53 years, taking on the San Antonio Spurs with the most exciting player, I think, since Shaq entered the league. Senator Rick Scott's also standing by. There could be a new governor in, Republican governor in Florida. We'll talk about that, as well as important legislation to finally fund the DHS. Hopefully we'll get past this week. But first, let's get to the big three.
2: Number three.
3: If we were hiding him behind the scenes, why did we ask the Trump team for the debate?
4: But does he believe to this day that he would have defeated Donald Trump in that election?
3: I believe he would have beat Donald Trump in that election.
1: You're the only one. Joe Biden's embarrassing book tour continues, or I should say Jill's. We will tell you how the former president resurfaced and believes he's lost what's left of his mind, disputing in real time the utter premise of the book.
2: Number two.
5: Final question. In order to get to that second phase, are you willing to release sanctions or release frozen money that the United States is withholding from Iran?
6: Right now, everything that's been discussed with them is that any sanctions relief is condition-based.
1: That is Secretary of State testifying today and yesterday. Major military action in Iran as the blockade is working, and so is our ability to repel Iran's attacks. It's about time we go back to a full-scale fight, I believe. If not now, November for sure, as President Trump faces some tough choices.
2: Number one.
7: This idea that I don't represent Democrats and Republicans and independents, anyone that's just a Los Angeles citizen that wants basic quality of life, I'll be able to show that in 5 months.
1: That is Spencer Pratt. Primary results today as we wait for all to count their ballots in Los Angeles. Examine the matchups. We will do that and what it means for the midterms as controversy continues to swirl around one Democrat they thought was a spy, they thought was a star, and Bernie bros won't let go of. Let's bring in Lieutenant Colonel Alan West. Colonel, welcome back.
8: Hey, Brian, it's great to be with you, and greetings. College students over on a tour of Arlington National Cemetery.
1: You're doing a tour with college students, so that brings you back to Washington. Who are the students? Like, where are they from?
8: They're with the Young Americas Foundation, YAF, and they're from all over the country. And tonight we'll take off and head over to the 82nd anniversary of D-Day. 4 days, and then get to.
1: Yeah, Colonel, we're having trouble getting listening to you. Like, you're cutting in and out just a little bit. You said that you're celebrating the anniversary of D-Day, and you're going to jump again there, right?
8: Well, I won't be able to jump this year because I had hip replacement surgery in December, and you have to have jumped within 6 months of going over to Normandy, and I wasn't able to do that. So I'll skip this year, and I'll do it again next year.
1: I want to bring you to a candidate in Maine. Now, if I told you this candidate has a Nazi tattoo of a Nazi guard in a concentration camp, praised Hamas, the Hamas raid that killed five Israelis, embraced political violence, suggested fighting fascism with guns, in the middle of a sexting scandal, called rural Americans racist and stupid, identified as a communist and socialist, downplays a woman being raped, and then mocked a Purple Heart soldier and said he should have died at the hands of the Taliban. If I told you that candidate is being protected,

0: by the Democrats and thought to be the one to beat Susan Collins. What would you tell me?
1: I would tell you that that's who the modern-day Democrat Party is. It is a Marxist Islamist party. I mean, all you have to do is look at the person that they just nominated in New Jersey last night, who was a defense witness in the first World Trade Tower bombing attack for the blind sheikh. So, you know, you look at the person that's running for Senate in Michigan and who he's hanging out with. You look how they coddle this Hassan Piker, who talks about political violence. So America has a choice to make. It is very clear the direction that the Democrat Party in America is going, and whether or not this country, which is about to celebrate its 250th anniversary, wants them to be in charge of this country.
0: And I think Democrats are in the middle of a civil war. Are you getting that sense?
1: Yeah, I do get that sense. As a matter of fact, when you go over and listen to some of their commentary based upon this Jill Biden and what she is doing, they really are struggling in the direction that they want to head into, and they kind of want the past to be gone, but yet they see what is happening with this new wave of this, like you saw, the Bernie Bros, the Squad, and this leftist lurch, and they really don't know what to do, because those establishment Democrats, or Rahm Emanuel, or those types, they don't have a future in this party.
0: Right, and he does say, you know, women, men just should not be in women's sports, and we got to be stop getting get out of people's bedrooms and get focused on the classroom. But he's not really resonating on any of the polls. It's kind of strange because he has been around forever. Now he's got the best personality in the world, but the person you are talking about is Adam Hamowy. He is a doctor, an Egyptian-born former combat surgeon, won the Democratic primary. Hamowy previously volunteered with a group in Bosnia that had been linked to Al-Qaeda. He's a vocal critic of Israel, wants to deny Israel the Iron Dome. He says we should cut off all aid to Israel. He's supported by the Squad, and also socialist Bernie Sanders and Ro Khanna. So I'm just shocked that this guy won by, I think, 12 points.
1: No, this is the mainstream of the Democrat Party today, and you kind of have to ask yourself, who are the folks going out there and voting for these individuals? You even look at the person running to be the chief county administrator down in Harris County, which is Houston, Texas, Letitia, I forget her last name. But again, you know, the comments that she has made, and she's being backed by the Council for American Islamic Relations, which is an unindicted co-conspirator in the largest Islamic terrorism funding case in the history of the United States of America, the Holy Land Foundation case. So they're not hiding their associations. They're not hiding their positions, what they stand for. And as long as this Democrat contingent continues to go out and support these far leftists, these Marxists, these Islamists, they're going to continue down this path. America has a decision to make in this midterm election.
0: So Fayez Shakir, who used to work with Bernie Sanders as an analyst on our channel, they just read to everything I just read to you about Plattner. Graham Plattner, they read it to him, and this is what his response was. Cut 23.
2: So a lot of these wealthy elites would not like to see Graham Plattner become the next senator, and therefore are trying to make him out to be the next Adolf Hitler.
0: Really? Is he making himself out to be that?
1: Well, this is who he is making himself out to be, and it's the truth. I mean, you know, after Ken Paxton won the Texas primary runoff, you know, you turn over to MS Now, and all they could do is talk about, you know, how bad Ken Paxton was, scandals and things of this nature. But yet when you have someone like a Graham Plattner who has an SS concentration camp soldier tattoo on his chest, but yet that's okay. That's acceptable. So this moral relativism that they have in the Democrat Party, it's very disturbing. It's highly disconcerting.
0: So I want to bring you to Iran. What do you want to happen next?
1: Look, we got to put the pressure back on Iran. This whole thing about lifting sanctions, whatever, that regime has to be gone before anything is done. We've got to control the Strait of Hormuz and not talk about them opening up the strait for us to and the rest of the world to have access to. We need to cut them off from their oil and gas revenues. That's the means by which they support themselves. So we got to regain the momentum. I mean, it's kind of like when my Atlanta Falcons were up 28-3 in the middle of the third quarter against New England Patriots. And they ended up losing in halftime. I mean, in overtime. So you do not let up. You do not take your foot off the gas pedal.
0: All right. So here's the toughest question. In what game do the Spurs get eliminated by the Knicks?
1: Look, let me tell you something. I'm living down here in Texas. I saw you and Lawrence going back and forth. Lawrence is not going to have to eat sardines. You will be eating barbecue, and you'll be wearing a San Antonio Spurs tie. They have an incredible alumni. They have a credible history. I think they're going to hold off the Knicks. It'll go to game six.
0: Game six. That means it would end in New York. I don't see that happening.
1: Well, I just get ready to cry, brother.
0: Just keep in mind, they're the hottest team, I think, one of the hottest teams in the history of the playoffs. 11 straight, two straight sweeps.
1: Now, and as Lawrence told you today, does that talk about the New York Knicks, or what does that say about the competition they were up against?
0: Wow. You minimize this tremendous run from a number three seed. That's incredible. All right, we'll see what happens, Colonel.
1: I'm just saying you got to look at it both sides.
0: No, you don't. It's the Knicks have not won in 53 years. I do not have to look at both sides.
1: I remember Willis Reed and all those great teams y'all had. We'll see.
0: Well, the problem is you're referring to 1973. That's the problem. That's what you remember. Colonel, thanks so much. It's great what you're doing with those kids and Normandy as you tour Arlington. Appreciate it.
1: God bless. I'll send you pictures, brother.
0: You got it. Thanks so much. That's Lieutenant Colonel Alan West. When we come back, Rick Scott. 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
12: The talk show that's getting you talking. 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
13: At the end of the day, right now, even though they say they have walked away, those negotiations are still going on. If Iran knows that if they walked away from the negotiating table, that would put the United States in a position where they would have no choice but to restart kinetic operations against them. And if combat operations ensue, the United States this next time is not going to hesitate, not going to pause. President Trump is going to utterly destroy them and then begin to take down the infrastructure that supports their economy so that it will literally drop them to the knees, in addition to what we are trying to do with the blockade that's in place.
14: Commander Kirk Lippold weighing in about what's next with Iran as we hear talks are ongoing, but then CENTCOM announced they defeated multiple Iranian ballistic missile and drones, carried out more self-defense measures in Iran. U.S. forces then shot down multiple waves of those drones, fired at the U.S. military assets in Kuwait, but 64 were hurt at a Kuwaiti airport there, and it's been shut down. So what's going on here? Senator Rick Scott, Armed Services, Homeland Committee, and Chairman of the Subcommittee on Sea Power, joins us now. Senator, what should be the next step for us?
15: Well, I don't want to underestimate what Trump's trying to do here and his ability to get a deal done. I think he's doing everything he can to get the regime in a position that they have no choice but to give up their nuclear ambitions. And so I hope the diplomacy works. I know he doesn't want to put more troops in harm's way. I know he doesn't want to destroy more of the country of Iran. But I personally believe that's what's going to happen. I don't personally see how it could happen. But don't underestimate Trump. He's gotten a lot of stuff done, but I just don't see how they're ready to capitulate yet.
14: Do you worry, for example, that the blockade by all accounts is working? You know, we have destroyed their, we have over 13,000 strikes. One of the things we've done is destroyed their ability to make more ballistic missiles, which has always been a goal. It's going to take them at least 3 years in order to do that. You know, the Navy, but they still have the Mosquito Navy. We blew up since 40 of those Boston Whaler type boats, which are very lethal. But in the big picture, if we have $6 a gallon gas, Senator Scott, people feel as though it's going to be a so-called bloodbath, political bloodbath in November. You feel that worry?
15: Well, look, none of us want to see high gas prices. I grew up in a poor family, so high gas prices are an immediate impact on families, and it hurts our poorest and middle income fast and the worst. But let's all remember, we don't want to be destroyed by a nuclear weapon. What this president's doing is doing what other presidents failed to do, and that's protect American lives. And so I think we've got to give the president time here to try to make sure we get a deal. But I think at some point he's going to say, look, they're wasting our time. So we'll, something's going to happen to get oil prices down by November. Either it's going to open the blockade and they give up their nuclear ambition, or we'll annihilate them and they'll give up their nuclear ambition.
14: So as we look right now at what you guys are tackling, is this going to be the week you finally fund DHS?
15: I sure hope so. I think we should be doing it tonight. I mean, first off, we made a big mistake by not funding it back in January. We should never have funded all the Democrat priorities and thousands of earmarks without funding all of Homeland Security. So hopefully today we'll get to would do the what we have to do, is which is a voterama, which means it'll take only Republican votes because Democrats are not going to vote for it. So we all have to stick together, and we got to get ICE and CBP funded. This is ridiculous that they've not been funded for now, what, over 100 days. We've got to support law enforcement. We know Democrats don't care about law enforcement. And by the

0: way. Look at around the country. We got illegals, criminals that are killing Americans. We had just in California, some illegal killed two ladies and an infant. I mean, this is happening. It seems like every day. How the Democrats support this stuff, support these illegals, criminals. I don't get it. And look at what's happened up in New Jersey with the riots there. No Democrats calling them out for that. Matter of fact, one senator went up and went there. So I just don't get where the Democrats are. Their positions are toxic for Americans. They want open borders. They want to keep criminals here. They want to destroy our economy with higher and higher taxes. So their ideas are horrible for this country. And that's why I think we're going to have a great November.
1: Do you really? Some people are worried about the Senate. Well, you have Susan Collins trailing by 8 to one of the most flawed candidates and unlikable candidates I can remember. But Democrats think he's all man, with the Nazi tattoo. I'm talking about Plattner with the sexting scandal, hoping that saying a Purple Heart winner should be dead, and just mocked him. And it goes on and on and on. But yet your Senate colleagues, Democratic Senate colleagues, are sticking by him. Why?
0: I mean, that's who they are now. I mean, think about it. They're sticking by a guy like that. They're sticking by the candidate up in Michigan that's clearly anti-Semitic. Their campaign with Hassan Piker, who wants me murdered, went to Cuba to support the Cuban regime, and wants every capitalist murdered. So this is what the election is going to be about this November. Do you want the radical Democrat? There's not a non-radical Democrat anymore. I mean, they all support these anti-Semitism, anti-Israel, open borders, support criminals destroying our families. That's who they support today. And so that's why I think this November, as long as our candidates run good races, we will win.
1: I guess the best chance to flip would be Mike Rogers. And you used to do this. You would control the committee there. Mike Rogers over in Michigan, John Sununu over in New Hampshire, perhaps, Susan Collins to hold. But Ossoff thought to be the most vulnerable. Do you still think he's vulnerable in Georgia?
0: Absolutely. So I campaigned on Monday with Rick Jackson, who's running for governor down there. If Rick can win, he's going to create a lot of energy for the governor's race, which will give us energy for the Senate race. So I think we got good candidates in the Senate race. So one of those two and will be our Republican candidate. Both can win. But I think at the fact that if Rick is our candidate, he will bring the Republican votes in. If a Republican governor wins, Republican senators win.
1: We got 20 seconds left. Are you going to support Byron Donalds for governor?
0: Absolutely. I think Byron's working hard, and he's going to be a wonderful governor.
1: Okay, and we'll see what's going to happen on the other side. Since your time, Florida's become a red state. Are you convinced?
0: Oh, absolutely. When I got elected in 2010, there are 560,000 more D's. Now I think it's 1.5 million more R's.
1: I know, and more are coming, believe me. I'm in New York, and everyone's packing up as we speak. Thanks so much, Senator Rick Scott. Appreciate it. Brian Kilmeade Show. Back with Ian O'Connor next as we preview the big Knicks-Spurs series and talk a little World Cup.

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4: Jalen Brunson, we've said it over and over again, has changed the direction and the perception of the Knick franchise. And Proctor will just dribble it out. Chance of let's go, Knicks. It's over. Believe it, Knick fans. For the first time in 27 years, the New York Knicks are going to the NBA Finals. The dream season continues. And hopes of ending a decades-long championship drought are very much alive.
5: And believe me, that was an away game. But there were so many Knicks fans on the road in Cleveland. It sounded, and same thing with Philadelphia, they sounded like it was a Knick home game when they were away. I don't know if it's going to be the same thing in game one in San Antonio tonight, but I think it's going to be a blockbuster ratings because, number one, San Antonio's got their rich history. They got a 7'5" center who's only going to get better. The most impactful player maybe to come into the league since Shaq, but Ian O'Connor knows more. Columnist at The Athletic, six-time New York Times bestselling author, and has a great column out today for Mike Brown's Knicks. It may be now or never to win an NBA title. Ian, your thoughts about this game one of the seven-game series?
6: Hey, Brian. Great to be with you. I think it's really important for the Knicks to continue to play from ahead, obviously with the 11-game winning streak. If they can set a tone in game one, I think that would be very important for them. Now, if they lose and they come back and win game two, go back to the Garden in New York City 1-1, I think they're fine. But obviously the Spurs are favored. I actually think the Knicks are going to win this series. But certainly it wouldn't be a shock to see Wembanyama win his first of what might be many championship rings.
5: Right, and he is somebody who's not only tall, and quick, but he's so athletic. This is a phenomenal athlete. He's not just a big body. Like Shaq looked like pure muscle when he came in the league, and Ewing, raw strength. But this guy looks like athlete.
6: Yeah, he really is. And Shaq, of course, was all about power and just being an old school traditional center underneath the basket. We've never seen anything like Wemby, the way he could shoot the ball from range. I mean, sometimes, Brian, when he takes a three, he looks as comfortable as Steph Curry pulling up from the logo. I mean, it's amazing to see the way he handles the ball. And we have never, ever seen a player like Victor Wembanyama. And so the Knicks have to deal with that. Now, they did beat San Antonio twice out of three games this year during the regular season. Of course, we all know the regular season, it's not the playoffs. So everything has changed. And it'll be fascinating to watch. And listen, the Knicks' only two championships in their history came at the expense of Wilt Chamberlain, who was really the first Goliath in the NBA. Now they have to beat this new age giant. And I do think they have a pretty good chance to do that.
5: But why do you think this is now or never for them? I'm under the belief, too, this isn't the beginning of a dynasty. This is a team that's been put together, got steadily better and better, add a piece here and there. But it's not. I look at Oklahoma and I go, that team's going to be contending for 10 years. I don't think I could look at the Knicks and say that either. And is that really the premise of your article?
6: Yeah, and I think I've just been around doing this for 40 years where there were occasions where you saw a team that was progressing through the playoffs year by year, and then, of course, they win a championship, and you think, okay, they're going to win two or three over the next 5 years, and it never happens. And that's part of it. It's like this is an opportunity where they are really their starting five is completely healthy, which is kind of rare this time of year. Obviously, Mitchell Robinson coming off the bench has the broken pinky finger he's got to play through, and that's significant. But this is going to be maybe the only time the entire starting five is really fully healthy. They're playing great. They've won 11 straight playoff games. This is the first time
5: they've had 8 days off, right?
6: Right. And, you know, this that could be a problem, too. So they have to manage that going into

0: Series Game 1. They came out rusty. So we'll see how that plays out. But the Spurs are very young. This is their first time around. I looked it up. I think Jalen Brunson has played 81 playoff games in his career. Wembanyama has played in 17. The Knicks have been in the playoff wars. The Spurs, this is their first trip through. So this is a golden opportunity to win a championship. It's been 53 years. I was there in 99. And listen,
1: when they got to the finals and lost in five.
0: And lost to the Spurs in five. And Tim Duncan, and that was Duncan's first of five rings. So this might be the beginning for Wemby. But after that 99 finals, I figured, okay, the Knicks will get back. And they never got back. It's 27 years. So the Knicks have to treat this opportunity like they're never going to get it again. And that was the point of my piece.
1: All right, so here's Mike Brown after winning the Eastern Conference. Remember, it's pretty unbelievable that the Knicks got to the conference finals and fired their coach, Tom Thibodeau, because he wasn't using his bench, among the reasons. And they will all be hurt, banged up, and exhausted by the end of the year. And it happened two straight years, and they made a change. Here's Mike Brown, Cut 48.
2: What makes this Knicks team so special?
3: It's just the players that we've assembled, or Mr. Dolan and Leon assembled. They're just great, great human beings, and they're obviously fantastic basketball players. People always ask me to compare the teams that I've been with to the finals, and the only way I knew how to do it, because they're different human beings, was to put some intangibles up there. Every single one of the guys on the team has sacrificed. Every single one of the guys on the team has a competitive spirit. Every single one of the guys on the team is connected. Every single one of the guys believe in each other and the process, and they all hold me and each other accountable. Just a heck of a group.
1: And, yeah, I mean, it's true. It took a while to build this group up, 53 years since they've been there, and so all these years since they got to the finals again. But Mike Brown had a reputation of being a good, I guess, teacher. Was an assistant with Golden State when he got to the finals. I guess LeBron had him fired. But he was known as too nice of a guy, you say.
0: Yeah, he was. But Joe Torre was also known as too nice of a guy when he got the Yankees job in 95, and then had that work out. So there's a lot of similarities there between Buck Showalter, who was the Yankees manager in 95, and Tom Thibodeau, who obviously was the Knicks coach up and through last season. They were guys who cleaned up the organizational mess, did all the dirty work, and then somebody else came in and got them over the top. So that's what Mike Brown has done. I give him credit, Brian, in the first round series against Atlanta, the Knicks were down 2-1, and they were in trouble. If they lost that series, Mike Brown gets fired, no question about it, and I think they blow up the roster. He changed the entire offense and started running it through Karl Anthony Towns, his center. He turned him into a point guard. And that showed me that Mike Brown is fearless. He did not worry about the consequences of failure there or getting fired. He's been fired four times. So I give him a lot of credit for making a bold move for the betterment of the team in the middle of a winner-else playoff series. And that's one of the main reasons why the Knicks are today where they are right here in San Antonio.
1: But when you look at Karl Anthony Towns, he was a one-way player who always got ridiculous, they say, dumb fouls. And he asked to be that point center, didn't he?
0: Yeah, he did. And listen, you got to give Brown credit. A player came to him with a good idea, albeit a risky one, and he went with it, and it worked. And in the Cleveland series, they went away from it because it wasn't going to work against the Cavaliers. And so one of the reasons Brown got hired and Tibbs wasn't brought back is Brown is flexible. He is a collaborative person, and that's what James Dolan and Leon Rose, the team president, that's what they wanted. And Tom Thibodeau was not that kind of coach. And honestly, when they made that move, I would have kept Tibbs because he's a very good coach. I would have played it safe. But they didn't, and the gamble has paid off in a very big way. And I was 8 years old the last time the Knicks won a championship. Mm-hmm. Another reason why I wrote that column today, it's time. It's time for them to finally break through. And this is their moment, I think.
1: You know, it was brought up to me yesterday about New York. So for people listening around the country, New York's got two teams for everything. And you're a Met or Yankee fan. You're a Ranger or Islander fan. You're a Giant or Jet fan. But when it comes to the Knicks, the Nets aren't really got that rivalry that the Mets and Yankees and all those others have. So that's why this is almost a unifying team. Where you're not people when you have two teams in a city, you're always divided. Oh, that's you guys are in the championship. But this is the one team where it feels like everybody's pulling for this one team.
0: That's a great point, Brian. And my colleague at The Athletic, Fred Katz, said if the Knicks were running for office, they would run unopposed. That they're the only team in New York where that's the case. And you're right, the Nets just don't have a fan base, a big fan base, not that relevant. So it really is, if you're a basketball fan in the tri-state area, you're basically a Knicks fan. So it is unique that way, and you feel the energy around the city. It's unlike anything else. And I remember in the 90s when the Knicks were knocking on the door for a championship every year. They didn't get through, but it really felt like they were bigger than the Yankees, who were winning championships. And I believe their TV ratings on the MSG Network were actually better. So this is an unbelievable – New York City is an unbelievable basketball town when the Knicks are good. The problem is, for many years since 1999, they have been terrible. So now they're back, and obviously Brunson, a lot of people don't think a small player can be your best player on a championship team. I disagree with that, and we'll see how it plays out.
1: But he's not bringing the ball up as much, and I think that's a big change too, where last year I pretty much predicted the offense, get it to Brunson, find a way to back in. If he doesn't shoot, he gets fouled, and if he doesn't get the foul, the other team gets the ball. Even though they had success, it was so predictable. They are less predictable now. I want you to hear from Brunson, and we want to talk about him. Cut 49.
2: Your teammates always talk about how you make them better. Just how have they helped you become this conference finals MVP?
4: They give me the confidence. They let me be me. I think most importantly, we all believe in each other from top to bottom. It's an honor to play with them, honestly.
2: What are you most proud of about this group?
4: Resilience. I think that we've been able to stay focused, stay composed. It starts at the top of the organization. It starts with Mr. Dolan, front office, coaches, all the way down to us. I mean, like I said, from top to bottom, it means something.
1: He's a number two pick for Dallas and was not starting a lot of his career in Dallas before he chose the Knicks. Tell everybody about Jalen Brunson.
0: He's an amazing player in a lot of ways, Brian, and obviously the son of Rick Brunson, now a Knicks assistant coach, who played. He was a backup on that 99 Knicks finals team. And so as the son of a coach, you could just see that on the court. And obviously he had a great coach at Villanova in Jay Wright, one of the best to ever do it. And he doesn't do it with size, speed, or athleticism. He does it with his brain. He does it with amazing footwork and savvy and moxie and all those things. And, you know, he sort of carries himself the way Derek Jeter did in New York. I think he studied Jeter a little bit. But in a game that is dominated by bigger, faster, more athletic people, he is a legitimate superstar. And it is sometimes he gets off shots and you're like, how did he get that shot to go? He's just an amazing player because he wasn't blessed with extreme physical skill. As you see, most of the superstars in the NBA, the LeBron James types, you know, they're just different players. And Brunson he wasn't blessed with that kind of ability or size, and yet he finds ways to dominate games, particularly in the fourth quarter. So, yeah, I mean, the only small players who were lead superstars on championship teams were Steph Curry and Isaiah Thomas, and in the modern age of basketball, I can't really think of anybody else. I think Brunson certainly has a great chance to join that group.
1: So it's interesting. He could have went anywhere. It took less money to go. The Knicks were accused of paying too much for him, and then he ended up taking less money than he needed.

0: line of work for most of his life. And everybody says, well, you know, Jalen shouldn't win this game. He shouldn't win that championship. But he always finds ways to beat people who are allegedly more talented than he is. And look, he's going to have to do it again in this series against Wemby, who's 7'4", 7'5". When he gets in the lane, he's got to adjust his shot. He's got to use that amazing footwork to just get shots off. And we'll see if he can pull it off.
1: Yeah, we'll see. And then we'll see if they have any rust, or are they just going to say, man, are we rested? And looking at tonight's game, the Knicks are really, even though they've won 11 in a row and you want to keep that streak going, they're really playing with house money in a way, or do you view it differently?
0: I just think, well, they have to get one of two here. I don't think you want to go back to the Garden. Obviously, you don't, down 0-2. You could win two games in New York, and then all of a sudden you feel like, all right, we have momentum, but it's still San Antonio's home court advantage in those final three games. If you can get one here, particularly tonight, I just think it really sets a great tone for the rest of the series. You make the Spurs play from behind. Mm-hmm. It's not absolutely necessary to win tonight. I just think it would be a very good idea.
1: Ian O'Connor, columnist for The Athletic, is here, six-time New York Times bestseller. Ian, the amount of celebrities at the Garden has always been the case. Even when they're bad, you're not as many, but now it's just packed. And the President of the United States is going to be in New York on Monday. Could you describe what the world's most famous arena is going to be like?
0: Yeah. Well, Dolan and Trump, they've been friends for a long time, so I'm not surprised that the president will be there. It's going to be electric. I remember the way it was in 1994 and 99 when the Knicks were in the finals. Remember in 94, Game 5 was the night of the O.J. Simpson chase. The Knicks were taking a 3-2 finals lead for their first championship since 1973.
1: So they were in Game 6, though, right?
0: No, but they end up losing Game 6 and 7. They won Game 5, but that night in the Garden, most of the fans were following the O.J. Simpson chase. It was the most surreal sporting event I've ever covered in my life. And so, yeah, I think the Garden will be absolutely electric because a lot of Knicks fans feel, the older Knicks fans, feel like this team reminds them of the Red Holtzman Knicks who won in 1970 and 73. They share the ball. They hit the open man. They play defense. That's Clyde Frazier, Willis Reed, Dave DeBuscher, Bill Bradley, those people. So I think there's a love affair between the city and the team. And so games 3 and 4 and 6, I think the atmosphere will be off the charts.
1: All right, Ian, and we'll see if the ratings are reflected in that. Ian O'Connor, we hope to talk to you along the way. Always love having you on. Appreciate it, Ian.
0: Hey, same here, Brian. Take care.
1: All right, 1-866-408-7669. Back in a moment.
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0: 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I've been surfing here since I was a kid. Now, seeing my grandson out on the water, it means everything to me. Watching him and taking in the blue waves, the sea breeze, the blurry horizon.
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6: I've talked to many former Biden aides that were around at the time, and they feel that a lot of this book is an attempt to really rewrite history in a more complimentary light than maybe the Bidens, than maybe the reality is.
7: Right, you think? Alex Thompson talking about Jill Biden's ridiculous tour, where she, this is the craziest thing. Did you hear the story, Allison, that she got up in the morning at around 5 o'clock to prepare for grammar school, and she just thought that Kamala Harris won the election. And then she put on the TV and realized that Donald Trump won. And I ran upstairs and said, "Joe, why didn't you tell me?" And she goes, "Yeah, she lost." There's not a syllable in that sentence. Do you think for a second the current first lady wouldn't stay up and understand that Donald Trump won the election?
8: And does she not have a phone like everyone else in this country that you see the alerts nonstop?
7: Right. They go, "Oh, I don't know who's going to be the next president. My fifth graders have to learn vowels tomorrow." Which, by the way, does she really need to teach? I have to get, tomorrow is the election day to find out who's going to replace my husband coming up. But I got a big day with my fifth graders. Come on.
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5: The Iran conflict under scrutiny again in Congress. I'm Dave Anthony, Fox News.
6: It's not just that we say they can't have a nuclear weapon. Everyone says they can't have a nuclear weapon. The Chinese say they can't have a nuclear weapon.
5: Secretary of State Marco Rubio just told a House hearing Operation Epic Fury's bombing of Iran got them to the negotiating table.
6: But hopefully we'll lead to the point where Iran will give up its enrichment ambitions, will turn over the highly enriched uranium, will stop sponsoring terrorism around the world.
5: But as the talks continue, a flare-up of fighting. The U.S. stopped an oil tanker going to Iran and bombed Iranian targets. Iran retaliated firing missiles and drones at Bahrain, and some hit Kuwait.
7: At least one person was killed and 63 others were injured. Damage from that barrage of drones and missiles forced officials to close down one of the airport's terminals, but have since reopened it.
5: Fox's Jeff Paul in Dubai. And back to the hearing. Before Rubio spoke, Democratic Congressman Gregory Meeks was critical.
8: The Iranian regime still has its missiles, its drones, its proxies, and its nuclear material.
5: And with the Strait of Hormuz still mostly closed,
8: those who have defended and enabled this war share direct responsibility for the economic pain American families are bearing as a result.
5: Now, oil prices are up slightly today, but gas is down 3 more pennies. It's now 30 cents below the Iran conflict price spike last month. Energy Secretary Chris Wright tells Fox.
9: Prices will come back down. In the long run, they'll be even lower.
5: They keep counting the ballots in California.
10: There are powerful forces aligned to darken our light.
5: That's Democrat Javier Becerra, who's currently second in the voting in the primary for governor. Republican Steve Hilton's in the lead and may face Becerra head-to-head November. Hilton tells Fox 11 in L.A.
11: It's his party and it's him. It's the Democrat political machine that's been running California and that's given us the highest cost of living in the country, the highest unemployment rate in the country.
5: There were primaries in 6 states. 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
5: Now back to the Iran conflict. President Trump says someday he'd like to meet with Iran's supreme leader, who is involved in the talks, as Iran keeps demanding any deal include Israel stopping the fighting against Hezbollah in Lebanon. Now, Hezbollah fired more rockets into Israel today, something the president's watching closely.
16: President Trump confirmed to the New York Post political Pod Force One podcast reports that he did curse at and tell Israeli Prime Minister Benjamin Netanyahu that he's crazy during a phone call Monday. He said they do work well together, though, that they are both wartime leaders.
17: I wouldn't say angry. I was a little bit perturbed at his constantly fighting with Lebanon, you know. At some point, I said, maybe we got to stop this.
16: Iranian officials have made it clear they will not work to reach a deal if fighting in Lebanon continues. President Trump said if they reach a deal, that's fine. And if not, they can, quote, do it the other way. Jessica Rosenthal, Fox News.
4: A hostage drama is over at a bank in California more than 12 hours after it started. Police in Bakersfield said it ended with the FBI shooting and killing the hostage taker. Fox's William LaJeunesse says that it began yesterday afternoon when the man went into the Chase Bank
18: claiming to have a bomb strapped to his chest. Now, local reports say he'd taken roughly 10 people hostage. The FBI was brought in. Negotiators secured the release of two of those hostages during the night, and the 7 to 9 remaining are now on their way to police headquarters where they're being reunited with family. We do not know the suspect's name or if the bomb was real. Sources tell me, however, he was angry over a prosecution.
4: On Wall Street, they're selling. The Dow's dropping almost 400 points. The Nasdaq's down 140. At tennis's upset-filled French Open, another one. Top women's seed Aryna Sabalenka knocked out of the quarterfinals. There's only one top 10 seed now in the women's semis. Tonight, the NBA Finals start, the New York Knicks versus San Antonio Spurs. I'm Dave Anthony. This is Fox News.
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20: What a beautiful morning across St. Louis. Sunny skies, comfortable humidity, and that's going to last all day long. Let's look for a high of about 81. Tonight, clear skies, another beautiful evening. 59 for the overnight low. Thursday, sunny, warmer in the afternoon, 86. Friday, partly sunny, but nothing more than a couple of spot afternoon showers or thundershowers. Mainly a dry day on Friday and 88. 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

0: high atop Fox News headquarters in New York City, the most approachable radio host in America. It's Brian Kilmeade.
1: Everyone, so glad you're there. It's the Brian Kilmeade Show. We have a lot going on this hour, and it's all going to be coming your way while we're watching Marco Rubio testify on Capitol Hill for the second straight day. The talent is unbelievable. His knowledge of what's going on out there, especially in times of war. You have Democrats who are running for president trying to score on you, and it's just not working. I'll play you some clips to give you an idea. Martha McCallum at the bottom of the hour. Karl Rove standing by right now. We got great news. WFDF AM 910 in Detroit is now going to be airing our show. We continue to add affiliates. Added one in Texas last week. And it's 910 AM, Detroit's news talk superstation. And you can always get us on YouTube. We post after the show. Go to youtube.com/@TheBrianKilmeadeShow. So let's get to the big three.
2: Number three.
3: If we were hiding him behind the scenes, why did we ask the Trump team for the debate?
4: But does he believe to this day that he would have defeated Donald Trump in that election?
3: I believe he would have beat Donald Trump in that
1: election. Okay, I'm going to ask Karl Rove that because no one else thinks so, all right? You have Kamala Harris not able to do it, but Joe Biden, who can't remember his name, would do it? Please. He embarrassed himself last night, too, right at 92nd Street Y. Next.
2: Number two.
5: Final question. In order to get to that second phase, are you willing to release sanctions or release frozen money that the United States is withholding from Iran?
6: Right now, everything that's been discussed with them is that any sanctions relief is condition-based.
1: How about that? Major military action in Iran as the blockade is working, and so is our ability to repel Iran's attacks. However, they are scoring on the Gulf states. It's about time, in my view, we go back to a full-scale fight. If not now, November for sure, as President Trump tries to salvage the midterms and take out an enemy.
2: Number one.
7: This idea that I don't represent Democrats and Republicans and independents, anyone that's just a Los Angeles citizen that wants basic quality of life, I'll be able to show that in 5 months.
1: Primary results today as we wait for all to count their ballots in Los Angeles, examine the matchups and what it means for the midterms as controversy continues to swirl around one Democrat they thought was a star. Now I think he's an anchor, but the Bernie bros are standing by him. Karl Rove joins us now. Karl, first off, let's just talk about what's happening in Maine next week. They're going to have a primary. Do you expect Graham Plattner, with all his problems, the latest is a sexting scandal, calling for the death of a Purple Heart recipient. I mean, just a number of controversies. Is he going to survive this?
8: Well, yeah, because, Janet Mills, the governor, is on the ballot, but she withdrew. And my sense is that the primary will be dominated by the far left in Maine, and they'll nominate this guy. And really, you have to sympathize with him to not know that you had a Nazi tattoo.
1: Yeah, it happens to all of us.
8: 15 years. Happens to all of us. I mean, what didn't you get a Totenkopf on your chest, too, as just a joke? I mean, and wear it for 18 years and never inquire into it? He's a walking disaster. Did you see the new thing? It turned out that he saw a picture of a bunch of German and Swedish infantrymen fighting the Russians in like 1941, and they're wearing the German helmets. And he says, "Oh, really cool helmets." And blah. I mean, this guy's an embarrassment for the Democrats, and they're stuck with him.
1: But they say that they're low on men. And then losing the man vote. And this is their ticket to the man vote, Karl.
8: Yeah, yeah. Let's have a guy who gets married in 2023 and by 2025 is sexting, as he said, up to six. The Oppo research person in his campaign said it was a dozen, but it was up to six. And it's an issue between my wife and I, and we worked it out. And then takes Chris Kyle, an American hero, and slanders him, saying, "Well, he indiscriminately shot innocents, not terrorist fighters." And on what basis? On what basis? And I mean, to slander a man who wasn't there, who is an authentic American hero, whose comrades in arms loved the man. I mean, it's amazing.
1: It is, and some of the other things that have emerged yesterday, we find out in the Iowa, and let's dig into this.

0: because Iowa is something the Republicans got to worry about. It does seems like they're losing a lot of the farm vote. And whether it's the tariffs or the Chinese not coming through on the soybeans, there's a sense that part of the president's base of the farmers is fracturing. And that could be trouble as Ashley Hinson gets the Republican nomination endorsed by the president against Josh Turek, who's a Paralympian. So your thoughts about this matchup?
1: Well, first of all, each side's got their best candidate on the field. Ashley, she's terrific. He's got an inspiring story. He is the more moderate of the Democrats. He beat a guy who's a state senator from Iowa City, which is the more blue part of the state. He comes from a suburban area around Des Moines, where you got to win independents and Republicans in order to get elected as a Democrat. So we've both got our best candidates on the field. I think we ultimately prevail, because I think Iowa has changed fundamentally. But you're right. Look, if you're a farmer and you're right now engaged in planting, or you were engaged in planting not too long ago, a couple of weeks ago, you're paying $5.63 a gallon for diesel. That's a big, costly input.
0: And fertilizer, and right? Prices
1: get, yeah, and fertilizer, even, you know, fertilizer is, you know, 20-25% higher than it was last year. And where's diesel going to be in October when you're doing the harvest? And so, yeah, we've got to worry about this. It's the Dakotas, particularly North Dakota, that's more soybean country, you know. Iowa's more corn, but you still got to worry about the cost of inputs.
0: So this in the 12th district in New Jersey, I'm just stunned that Democratic Adam Hamowy has won their primary by about 10 points, and he'll go against Greg Mealy. But this is a very left-wing district, okay, Democratic. But this guy was actually working with an interpreter for the blind sheikh and a defense witness. He's the utter definition of in and around terror. He is anti-Israel. He is pro-Hamas. He's saying it's genocide. He wants to cut off the Iron Dome. I mean, the links to terror are everywhere, 25 years since the 9/11 attacks, and he walks away with this primary win.
1: Yeah, well, first of all, he got like 28% in a multi-candidate race. New Jersey does not have a runoff provision, and you're absolutely right. He was a let's talk about this a little bit more for your new listeners. He is a defense witness in the trial of the blind sheikh who was convicted of being involved in the 1993 bombing of the World Trade Center. That's where they tried to bring it down by driving a truck full of explosives into the basement of the parking garage and blow it up. And the blind sheikh played an intimate role in that and went to prison and is still there, I think, today. He's dead. Okay. So, well, thank God he's still dead. So, but, you know, here's his associate who claims, well, I did it as a youngster. Well, everything that you've done since then tends to indicate that those sympathies that you had with the blind sheikh and with enemies of America still remain. And now you're going to be sitting in the halls of Congress, a guy who basically says Israel should not exist. And my sympathies have been with the terrorist advocates of revolution in the region and attacks on America.
0: So I want to go to what's going on in Los Angeles. Still counting votes, but it looks like Spencer Pratt came in second and Karen Bass is locked up first. Here's Spencer Pratt on what he's going to do. Cut two.
2: The next 5 months, I'm going to have time to build out this team to show everybody the level of Democratic supporters that I have behind me, the heavy hitters that are in this room that are all behind me. And I think this idea that I don't represent Democrats and Republicans and independents, anyone that's just a Los Angeles citizen that wants basic quality of life, I'll be able to show that in 5 months. I feel very confident that I'm going to continue to work hard, learn everything I need to learn, build my teams, show all the experience that I'm going to surround myself with, because that's a concern people have always. No truth. I'm going to build that experience around, and we have 5 months to put the best team the city could ever dream of around me.
0: So what are his chances, Carl?
1: Well, it's now one-on-one. There was another candidate who was much further to left than even Bass, but was critical of Bass.
0: Nithya Raman.
1: Yeah, Cynthia Raman. And he's got a shot. Look, he's a quirky guy. He's not a Republican. I love how everybody keeps saying Republican. He's an independent who has Republican support and Democrat support and independent support. I mean, he's absolutely right. The only way that he got this far was by being above politics and being critical of her ability to manage the city. And she did a terrible job on the fires that cost him his home. But more important than that, over the years, she has done a terrible job on virtually every facet of being the mayor of this important city.
0: So on the governor's race, Steve Hilton looks like he's going to walk away first, and Xavier Becerra will be second. But when he goes to just a one-on-one, I was watching CNN. One of their pollsters said there's only a 10% chance that Steve Hilton wins. Here is Steve Hilton last night, cut 14.
3: Change is coming to California. Change is coming to California, and it's long overdue.
0: Will it be change?
1: Well, it's an uphill climb, but first of all, in my column tomorrow, I refer to this as the Brit versus the bland. I mean, Becerra is he is a nothing burger. I mean, he was an adequate attorney general. He was he was there as the Health and Human Services Secretary, but he is not an outgoing individual and not particularly effective. And so, Hilton has a chance to do something, which is to help build the Republican brand by being an interesting candidate who talks with candor about things that must be done to put California in the right direction. I mean, I was out there day before yesterday, and in Monterey at Sylvia and Leon Panetta's final lecture series of the year. It was me, Rahm Emanuel, Tim Ryan, who ran against J.D. Vance for the Senate in Ohio, and we had a great time. But Hugh Hewitt was there. There were two on the right and two on the left. But what was universal was we had dinner beforehand and it's a generally moderately liberal place. I could not believe how many people were just California has blown it. I'm a Democrat, but. Or I'm an independent, but there's a sense that the state is floundering under Gavin Newsom, and that the choice that they had between, Tom Steyer spending over $200 million on advertising and Becerra, who is, for most Democrats, it was a better choice simply because he wasn't spending so much money.
0: So did they say that at lunch, or did they say that publicly? I would love to hear Democrats be honest publicly.
1: Well, it's still a Democrat state, and so they're a little, I don't know how candid they are. But look, Pratt's right. Look at Pratt's very interesting article the other day about his campaign and how, he has what there are of Republicans in the city, but you go and it's a very atypical, apolitical crowd that involves small business people and all of the wonderful ethnic minorities that make up the mosaic of Los Angeles, particularly those that are small business people, landlords and so forth. Shop owners and a significant number of sort of the Hollywood types who say enough is enough. So California is in such a bad shape that it strikes me if there's any chance for Hilton to win, it is by playing to his instincts. I've talked to him about this. His instinct is go big. Talk with candor about what's ailing the state and what needs to be done to put it in the right place. Lay it out there in an energetic campaign of new ideas and fresh approaches. And you heard it. Change is coming. That's going to be his message.
0: Carl,
1: here's the changes.
0: Don't you think he deserves a lot of credit? Nobody knew who he was. He's got a British accent, and he's walking around, and next thing you know, he's in first. And I know it's a jungle primary, but still, he could easily be in single digits. I look at the governor of San Jose. He had all the money behind him, and the guy's got 5% of the vote, known as the Subway Hunter.
1: Yeah, Democrat. Democrat mayor of San Jose, who's done a good job as mayor. Here's another interesting thing that's going on in California.
0: San Francisco.
1: 11th district. Yeah, Nancy Pelosi's district. The two more moderate candidates are in the runoff. The guy who was the chief of staff at AOC comes in a distant third. And the guy leading it is Scott Wehner, who is gay rights legislation as a state senator. But he is viewed as a moderate comparatively, and particularly when it comes to fiscal affairs and management. And he runs first.
0: Excellent. I just think that there's a sensibility, common sense, I think, comes back. And I think Republicans can run on that, too. So I think that would be great. So, Carl, if you look in the big picture at where we're at now, if you're a Republican, how worried are you about holding the House and the Senate?
1: Well, look, the history tells us that the odds of the Republicans keeping the House is slim. It depends upon a popular president. And, I was there in 2002 and President Bush had a 61% approval rating. And even then it was damned hard. And then we had 1998 and 1934. Those are the only times in a midterm election where the White House party has picked up seats. Every other time it's lost. And they don't have many that they can lose. Three seats and they're in the minority. So it's likely the Republicans will lose the House. The question is by how much? And that's going to be key. They helped themselves a little bit in redistricting. On the other hand, they made themselves a little bit more vulnerable by increasing the number of seats that lean or are likely Republican at the expense of, you know, putting a few more in the solid column, flipping some from Democrat to Republican. The Republicans are likely to keep the Senate, again, because the map benefits them. But if it's a wave election and the Democrats put up good candidates, then they'll, you know, they've got a good chance in North Carolina. They were hoping they'd have a good chance in Maine. They've been at, you know, they're good. They got a guy named Dan Sullivan to run against Dan Sullivan in order to mess up things in Alaska where they have this weird ranked choice voting. You know, they've got the race in Texas that they're going to be spending an ungodly amount of. They're going to be buoyed by Iowa. Last night, Iowa in the Cook Political Report went from likely Republican to lean Republican. They're running, you know, in Montana and Nebraska, they're running independents. Now they got whacked a little in Montana because in Montana, more people voted in the Democratic primary this year than voted in the Democratic primary 4 years ago in the midterm. And that to me was a deliberate statement by Montana Democrats. We're not going to roll over and let you Schumer force an independent, president of Montana State, down our throats. We're going to run a candidate of our own.
0: Carl Rove, so much to talk about. We always love the quality time, and your background shot gets better each and every time, and I know you've read every one of those books over your shoulder.
1: Thank you for letting me on to being on the most spectacular TV radio program in America. Wow. And congratulations to the new listeners in Detroit. Where'd you at in Texas next week? Because then if it's a little town I could go to the diner and say I was on the Kill Me show.
0: I'm not going to give it away yet. It's going to be a surprise. All right. I'm not going to give it away yet, but I will tell you where to go. So that'll be great. Carl Rove, thanks. Oh, wait a second. I just got it right now. Brownwood.
1: Brownwood. Brownwood has the best fried chicken in America. I stopped there when I head west.
0: There you go.
1: I drive through Brownwood. Yeah.
0: All right.
1: Congratulations.
0: We got a home station for you. Carl Rove, thanks so much. Go get him. Back in a moment.
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7: Hey, welcome back, everybody. Thanks to everyone who went to Reno, Nevada on Sunday. Saturday was great. We're going to be back in action July 11th in Pensacola, Florida. History, Liberty, and Laughs. It's where I have a chance to bring history to life. So I have George Washington, Secret Six, Thomas Jefferson, the Tripoli Pirates, Andrew Jackson, the Miracle of New Orleans, Sam Houston, and the Alamo Avengers, what happened after the Alamo, the President and Freedom Fighter, Abraham Lincoln, Frederick Douglass, and the Battle for America's Soul. And then we have Teddy and Booker T. I'm able to bring that to life and bring you through the American story on year 250. And people really seem to be resonating. So I want you to go to BrianKilmeade.com. And we're going to be streaming live on Fox Nation. But there's nothing like seeing me in person. Trust me, I'm with myself all the time. It is a thrill. Don't move.

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1: Final question. In order to get to that second phase, are you willing to release sanctions or release frozen money that the United States is withholding from Iran?
2: Right now, everything that's been discussed with them is that any sanctions relief. Now, remember, sanctions come. There's international sanctions, there's congressional sanctions, there's executive sanctions. So some we can release and some we cannot. But any sanctions relief is condition-based, which means it has to be in return for the reason why those sanctions were put in place in the first place, which is their nuclear program.
3: So that is Marco Rubio yesterday, the Secretary of State, National Security Advisor, and historian, archivist. Everything. So he is testifying now on the House side, and we'll play some more of that in a little while. But that was Chris Murphy, surprisingly, somewhat asking a question that would actually move the story forward, as opposed to just saying Donald Trump is losing this war. Martha McCallum joins us now, anchor of the story that begins at 3 o'clock today. So, Martha, we're really in a holding pattern, 8 weeks in now to a ceasefire, longer than the actual engagement. And last night there was a lot of fire back and forth. Mm-hmm. They're trying to get to us. We can't. So when they can't get to us, they go after one of the Gulf states, and they hurt 63 hurt in Kuwait at the airport, and it shut down.
4: Yeah, I mean, it's very, I think it's a stretch to call this a continuing ceasefire at this point. We have a lot of kinetic action that's happening. The hit on the tanker and then these retaliatory hits that we saw in Bahrain overnight. I think Iran, from the beginning, everyone was surprised that Iran lashed out against these Gulf states, right? Their neighbors. Why are they going after the Gulf states? They say they're going after U.S. bases in those places, but they're hitting, you know, civilians.
3: Airports, yeah.
4: In the Kuwait airport. Can you imagine if you were in Newark airport this morning and it got bombed?
3: Yeah.
4: I mean, this is a huge deal. I think they're trying to calculate how to drag this out. They like this ceasefire arrangement at this point because it allows them to continue to try to lock down the strait. The longer they have this ceasefire in place, the longer their ability to kind of bake into the system in the strait that you go through us. And there's an app now to help you get through the strait if you're a tanker ship and you want to basically apply to Iran, and this is how much it's going to cost, this is when you're going to go through, this is your time. The longer we allow that to go on, the more normalized it becomes. And I think that's a big part of what they're trying to do here. And I think they continue to hit the Gulf states. They want the Gulf states, I think, now to turn on the United States to say, you know what, this is too much. We can't deal with this. Why did you start this whole thing? I think we have to continue to look at the big picture. This is a 47-year regime that has attacked Americans over and over again. If someone doesn't put an end to their bully domination in the region, it will go on like this forever.
3: So I was talking to a higher up person, and not the president, but talking to someone very close to the president last night. He said the blockade is working and working extremely well. Iran's trying anything and everything to break through. They're extremely frustrated. It's not. And when they don't get through, like last night, that's what causes them to hit out at the Gulf states. They think in 2 months, Iran

0: has to come to the table, but the president doesn't feel like he has 2 months. But right now, he's worried about $6 a gallon gasoline. And the big picture, this person said, try to save the president. No one's going to remember $6 gallons of gasoline if you can break this regime.
1: If you can break, yeah.
0: If you can break the regime. And there's people close to the president, like the vice president, that wants this to end tomorrow. Yesterday, I should say. And those are the people close to him. And the people that could actually explain how it won't, like Cooper, Admiral Cooper, is not talking to the president every day. He's not in those meetings. The DNI, Tulsi Gabbard, was never in a meeting. She missed like 100 meetings, not invited. While others were in there talking about what needs to go forward. And the president's listening to all of it and then deciding what to do. And he says multiple times he was close to just going back full bore. At the very last minute, it was a Gulf call or a call from an aide that changed his mind. So it's a really tough position the president is in right now. But I do think that people have to emphasize 13,000 strikes on their military infrastructure, 8,000 from the Israelis, 13,000 from us. You should keep in mind, they cannot make ballistic missiles. A lot of their stuff is buried and damaged, and they don't have water. They only have 2 hours of electricity. Everyone's forgetting how much damage has been done to Iran already.
1: I think it's a great point. And I think that, you know, the problem is that the only thing that the Iranian leadership cares about is the Iranian leadership. They'll figure out ways to get what they need to survive. I'm sure they have water. They don't care about the condition of the people in the country. But I think all of the things that you're pointing to have undermined and knocked the legs out from underneath this regime in a way that I think we all hope could lead, and I don't think people should give up on this, could lead to an uprising of the Iranian people. And I sense the frustration that people have about why hasn't this happened already? A, they don't have weapons. B, that we haven't been able to supply anyone. The president doesn't want to supply the Kurds. He's not, he doesn't feel that they're a credible ally in this fight. But, you know, you look at the fall of the Soviet Union, for example, and I look at this from the big picture. I look at Iran, Venezuela, Cuba. You know, North Korea is always in that picture to some extent. But right now, those three places, it's like dismantling a form of the Soviet Union in the current environment, right? These are enemies of the United States. These are places where they can harass us, undermine our other policies around the globe in the Middle East, South America. So I think that it takes time, and I don't think people should lose hope that this regime can topple and that there could be a better future for the people of Iran. And I hope the Gulf states can hang in there. I hope that this constant barrage at the Gulf states, I think, is designed to wear them down, to make them nervous, and to have them turn against us.
0: So there's reason to believe that we can hear everything Iran's saying, and it's reason to believe that the Gulf states have playing both sides of the fence. Mm-hmm. Outside the UAE. The UAE seems to be our closest ally in the area, but they spend their whole culture is horse trading. That's how they exist.
1: That's right.
0: Though we should not think we have a true friend in the area. And he said, also, our NATO allies could be a huge help. He goes, if we just had two or three, England, France, we'd open up the strait in 2 seconds.
1: Absolutely.
0: And the president's 100% right and say, president goes,
1: absolutely.
0: I don't need him, but we're not going to forget it. I think that's where the president's going to go to the NATO summit.
1: Yeah,
0: I think he's going to blast him. I want you to hear Marco Rubio yesterday about the supreme leader who's ultimately making the decisions, which is shouldn't make you optimistic. Cut 25.
2: Talks with Iran are not like talks with Switzerland, okay? They're very different. They have agreed to negotiate aspects of their nuclear program that just a month ago, or just a year ago, they were refusing to even mention, much less enter into discussions about. That is not a guarantee that ultimately it will lead to a deal. I think there are indications out there that he is increasingly engaging at some level, although all of his communications have been in writing and through intermediaries.
0: So we killed his father, we killed his wife, killed his kid, and maimed him.
1: Yeah.
0: How interested in peace do you think this guy is?
1: I don't think he's interested in peace at all. I think, you know, I know the president said in an interview with Miranda Devine that she asked, would you want to meet him? And he said, well, I haven't, something to the effect of, I haven't really thought about that, but yeah, I guess I would want to meet him. And I think that's just the president indicating, as he has all along, that he wants to have open dialogue and he wants to talk to anybody. He wanted to talk to the leader of North Korea, Russia, China, all of them. But I think that it goes back to the point that you made in the beginning. We have to have a little strategic and national patience with this fight. You have to

0: keep your eye on what is right, whether it's in Iran or whether it's in Ukraine. You have to have a steely spine. And the president, as you said before, Brian, he is in a very tight position between gas prices, American sentiment in this country, and the legacy issue of a real shift in the Middle East that would be, that would change the region, would change the region for generations to have Iran out of the picture. So these are difficult decisions, but that's why people are nominated and elected to the presidency of the United States. It's a very, very tough job. And it a lot depends on his ability to see this through. I know a lot of people want him to finish the job. And I think there's a lot of arguments in favor of that.
1: So Senator Wicker, not somebody who gets up every day saying, what does Donald Trump want to do? Senator Tom Cotton, obviously Lindsey Graham. You have Senator Tillis, finish the job. And I was saying to them, like, why don't you say that? You know, why is the president doing this by himself? Like, if you really want him to finish the job, it would help if you found a microphone and took on Chris Murphy and Cory Booker, who wants to say we're losing. I go, why don't you come out and say it? And the president would like to know, you know, I'm doing the right thing. And they know he's doing the right thing. But if they get to November and they find a way to hold the House, even if they don't find a way to hold the House and Senate, and it'll be Titanic expert if they lose, upset if they lose the Senate, I believe, he's taking them out. The midterms do matter. You can't pretend they don't matter.
0: Of course they do.
1: But he is, if they get to November and the memorandum of understanding is not in place or in place and being broken, all bets are off to a guy that the gloves are off to a guy that is not going to be back. You know, he's done one term and he's done after this, and he's going to finish him off. And he wouldn't leave it for JD or the next Democrat who clearly won't do this.
0: I think you're right. I look at it and I think, you know, the president himself has said, I don't care about the midterms. I care about this larger issue. I'm not sure that you would see a far tighter situation in the House and the Senate if this war wasn't happening at all. I think even without this war, you have very tight battles going into the midterms. And I think a lot of it comes from anti-Trump sentiment around the country. So, and I think you would see that playing out regardless. I just think when you look back long term, obviously you have to find a way to loosen things up in the Strait. But I think that the changing of the guard in Iran in a meaningful way is something that would be an enormous legacy for this president.
1: As Mark Thiessen said, he said, look, if I'm paying $5 for gas, make it worth it. So get a win.
0: Exactly.
1: Go get a win. So I'd rather not pay and not get the win or make it a gray area. When we come back, Jill Biden spoke out and was confronted with a passage from Kamala Harris's book. Mm-hmm. Martha McCallum will come back, not only tell us what's on her show at 3, but I want to get her feeling about Jill Biden's book that really should be on the fiction side of the library. Back in a moment.
0: Next.
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5: Just like you won't admit President Trump is losing this reckless war of choice, and just like you couldn't admit that the shoes the president bought you were too big, you clearly don't know what winning means. And not because the facts are unclear to you, it's because telling your the truth would cost you your job. And the American people are entitled to a Secretary of State who tells them the truth even when the president doesn't want to hear it. And my constituents, our service members, deserve better. Mr. Chairman, I yield back.
6: I don't know what shoes she's talking about. What is she talking about?
7: Representative Burchett, you are recognized.
8: Thank you, Mr. Chairman. If you'd like to answer any of that.
6: Yeah, I don't know about the shoes. I mean, he gave me some floor shine shoes. They're actually pretty good. They fit fine. I don't know what she's talking about. And maybe that's what she's referring to.
5: Your shoes look very nice today, Mr. Secretary.
6: Well, how can you see them? They're way down here. We're talking about shoes. Are you guys kidding me? I mean, is this the Foreign Affairs Committee or is this like a circus? What is this?
9: So, you know
10: good
9: what he's talking
10: question.
9: About? So, Martha McCallum's here.
10: Good question. Can you imagine people, you know, 50, 60 years ago in these forums having this kind of conversation? It's inane. It makes you wonder, like, how do these people get elected?
9: They're looking to, well, he did it yesterday. Do we have that cut from yesterday, too? And we played it this morning.
10: When he said, like, about the TikTok? I know you're doing this for your TikTok video. It was Jackie, the senator from Nevada,
9: yeah, I got it right. Yeah, it was Jackie. It was Jacob, not Jackie Jacobs. But where is that? Here we go. Jackie Rosen, cut 29.
10: Jackie Rosen, yeah.
9: Cut 29, yeah.
11: This is why I was shocked to see that you were at a party with President Trump in Miami instead of accompanying Vice President Vance to Pakistan for negotiations.
12: What party was I at? I was at a party?
11: It's publicly reported, and there's photos there.
12: But what party? No, but you're going to say that. I'm going to answer it. I'm going to answer that question, because that's an absurd statement. I was not at a party. Where I was is next to the president. Because in the midst of those negotiations, I was in communications with them. I know your staff wrote up this cute statement for your TikTok video, but it's not true and it's not real.
10: Anyone? Thank you.
9: Right. So
10: thank you. I just love that he's not letting this stuff blow by him. He's like, no. I'm going to answer your question, as stupid as it is, essentially.
9: Right.
10: But it's so true. And I think social media is like, you know, I use it. We all use it. It's basically the downfall of society. And he's right.
9: Right. True. Or, you might see enough to want to see more. So Marco Rubio yesterday, but you're not going to touch him. He is emerging as a true star of this administration. I mean, it was pointed to me. If you want to know what's going on when Marco Rubio is involved, think of it as something that goes well. And a case in point is Venezuela. Mm-hmm. And number two is watch Cuba.
10: Watch
9: because
10: Cuba.
9: It is thoroughly a Rubio operation. And he's doing it exactly like he wants to do it. They're letting him go. Mm-hmm. And the president, I don't explain, they're very different, but there's such a mutual respect between the two. And the first time I saw it, when he was senator on foreign relations, and he basically, Trump, who was just had a brawl with him during the primaries, said, you handle Central and South America. And he took the lead on all these things. And he's like, I cannot believe how much gravity the president's giving me to work here. And he started making real progress.
10: You know, I think the evolution of Marco Rubio has been extraordinary to watch. He was always very smart. As a young man, he was elected very young. You know, watch him go through all of this process. I think one of the most difficult periods for him was when he was up there on stage with President Trump running for the nomination of the Republican Party. It was very rough and tumble. You know, talk about inane conversation. They got into like hand size and all that stuff. That never fit him. Like, it always looked uncomfortable for him. And I think right after that, I think it's very interesting that he's the only person who was on that

0: stage with him, who has won the respect of the president in such a forceful way. And it's because he is deeply educated, very well read. He understands these issues. He's lived them. Yeah. And you can see it in his own lived experience. There's nothing like watching our Secretary of State speak perfect Spanish in these environments and float back and forth between English and Spanish in that environment when he's dealing with Cuba and Venezuela. So it's impressive.
1: So I want you to hear Jill Biden on The View confronted with...
0: Is this going to be not impressive?
1: It couldn't be least impressive. Cut 38.
2: In her book, she alludes to a much more fractured relationship between the Bidens and the Emhoffs. She writes that your family asked if she and Doug were loyal to your family. And she wrote that her husband, Doug, said they hide you away for 4 years, give you impossible bleep jobs, don't correct the record when those tasks are mischaracterized, never fight back when you're attacked, never praise your accomplishments. And then he added, and still... they have to ask if we're loyal. Yeah. How do you respond to that?
3: I never saw that. I never felt that way with Kamala and Doug. I thought we were a great team. Joe.
2: You look shocked.
3: Yeah. I mean, it's, I don't know. Your
1: thoughts about this?
0: I think it's interesting. I think I'm glad that these questions are being asked of her. I think it's interesting to watch her answer them. She seems to be caught off guard quite a bit.
1: Absolutely.
0: Quite a bit.
1: Who's on your show?
0: So we're going to speak to Rebecca Heinrich about what's going on in Iran. We also have, I think, a great lineup for the California race, which we've been covering really closely. We're going to talk to Kevin McCarthy and Billy Bush, who's been working closely with Spencer Pratt on this election. There's a long way to go there. They're going to be counting votes for 3 weeks in this thing. So stay tuned.
1: Yeah, at least he's a solid second. I don't see any way that I don't even think that Rahman can close an 8-point gap, but you never know. All right, we're going to watch you today at 3 o'clock and always keep it here on the Brian Kilmeade Show. Thanks so much for listening.
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4: A trio of cabinet members on Capitol Hill. Lisa Brady, Fox News. It's the second day in a row for Secretary of State Marco Rubio as Democrats question the president's Iran strategy.
5: Yes or no? Did you warn President Trump before the Iran war began that this conflict would drive up cost on gas, food, travel?
4: Rubio telling New York Congressman Gregory Meeks.
6: The president and the full administration was aware that there would be consequences to action, but the consequences of Iran having a nuclear weapon were worse.
4: Rubio also defending the latest U.S. strikes on Iran as defensive, saying Iran targets commercial ships in the Strait of Hormuz, faces U.S. retaliation on drones and launchers, and then fires on regional targets.
7: And overnight, Iran attacked Kuwait and Bahrain with missiles and drones. At least one person was killed and more than 60 wounded.
4: Fox's Trey Yingst in Tel Aviv, there was significant damage to Kuwait's international airport.
7: CENTCOM released a statement saying that an additional wave of Iranian drones attempting to attack U.S. forces in Kuwait failed to impact intended targets tonight.
4: President Trump still offering reassurance on efforts to make a deal with Iran while also admitting frustration with Israel's prime minister at times, confirming to the New York Post's Pod Force One podcast he did tell Bibi Netanyahu he's crazy during a call Monday.
8: He said they do work well together, though, that they are both wartime leaders.
9: I wouldn't say angry. I was a little bit perturbed at his constantly fighting with Lebanon. You know, at some point they said, Bibi, we got to stop this.
8: Iranian officials have made it clear they will not work to reach a deal if fighting in Lebanon continues. President Trump said if they reach a deal, that's fine. And if not, they can, quote, do it the other way.
4: Fox's Jessica Rosenthal. Meantime, the U.S. Treasury chief facing questions about the economy on Capitol Hill, where the Homeland Security Secretary is spending a second day facing pushback on ICE operations. 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
4: New York becomes the latest state to consider tapping the brakes on new data centers as state lawmakers weigh a temporary halt.
14: With just 2 days left in New York's legislative session, state lawmakers are looking at which bills to prioritize. Among them, a one-year moratorium on permits for new large-scale data centers that power artificial intelligence.

0: Concerns over the energy consumption of data centers as well as the environmental impact have led some of those lawmakers to get on board with the idea, which had initially been a push for a three-year moratorium. The tech industry has opposed the measure, pushing that decisions should be made on a case-by-case basis. Governor Kathy Hochul has been resistant to a statewide moratorium, but a spokesperson says she will review the bill if it gets to her desk. In New York, Tanya J. Powers, Fox News.
1: The count will continue for now in California after crowded races for governor and mayor to see who moves on to November. Right now, Republican Steve Hilton is leading Democrat Javier Becerra in the governor's race. The top two move on in L.A. Mayor Karen Bass is ahead of Republican Spencer Pratt. The future of college sports, front and center in Washington at a congressional hearing.
2: Former Alabama Crimson Tide football coach Nick Saban was on Capitol Hill Wednesday to address a Senate committee about the bipartisan Protect College Sports Act. Saban said college sports is drifting toward a professional model, and without a national framework, every rule turns into another lawsuit. The Senate Commerce, Science, and Transportation Committee, chaired by Texas Senator Ted Cruz.
3: If college sports cannot enforce basic rules because of the laws that Congress wrote, then Congress has a responsibility to adjust them.
2: And Ted Cruz hopes the Protect College Sports Act will set new rules on transfers, eligibility, and name, image, likeness deals. The Big Ten and SEC already came out against the bill as written. Jared Max, Fox News.
1: A sell-off on Wall Street. By now, the Dow is down 410 as U.S. oil prices get near $96 a barrel. I'm Lisa Brady, Fox News.
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5: What a beautiful morning across St. Louis. Sunny skies, comfortable humidity, and that's going to last all day long. Let's look for a high of about 81. Tonight, clear skies. Another beautiful evening. 59 for the overnight low. Thursday, sunny. Warmer in the afternoon, 86. Friday, partly sunny, but nothing more than a couple of spot afternoon showers or thundershowers. Mainly a dry day on Friday and 88. 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
3: Hi, everyone. So glad you're there. It's the Brian Kilmeade Show coming your direction, heard around the country, around the world. We're thrilled today because we are adding another station to the family of nations, WFDF AM 910 in Detroit. They are 910 AM, Detroit's new talk superstation. And we're thrilled to be on. You're taking the Brian Kilmeade Show, and we know you're going to love it. You're going to love Britt Hume, too. He's going to be joining us. One of the things he'll be talking about is Scott Pelley fired on 60 Minutes. He called out and blistered his new bosses, and you knew that's how it goes in life. I don't care if you're a waiter or if you're the CFO. If you go and yell at your boss, you're probably going to be in trouble, and he is now gone as 60 Minutes is really getting a shakeup. With me in studio is one of the most important people to our economy, the CEO of Bank of America, great guy, Brian Moynihan. Brian, thanks so much for coming by. We always appreciate having you on.
4: It's great to be here, Brian. Good to see you again. Congratulations on your book being made a movie. That's terrific.
3: Yeah, so George Washington's Secret Six, John Middleton and Christian Wallace will be writing the screenplay, so hopefully it'll be on the big screen shortly. But and I know you're a history major and you care about this country on year 250, but you also care about soccer.
4: Yeah.
3: And let's talk about it first. You know, I'm a soccer guy since I was 5 years old when the Cosmos were in my town and started playing back then. So to see Bank of America get behind the World Cup when nobody was getting behind soccer in the 70s and to see what you guys have done, could you tell everybody the investment you've made?
4: Sure. So we've made two or three investments. So with FIFA, we did the Club World Cup last year and the World Cup this year. And there's a lot of attributes that I'll come back to. We also picked up sponsorship of the USA team. So the whole USA soccer program, which is a 60, 70 teams of all the different age groups, men's and women's team, obviously national teams. But then the new training center down in Atlanta, we helped with that. But our view is what we're really trying to do through the FIFA work and the work we do with David Beckham and others is he's become an ambassador for all sports for us, but obviously soccer. We're trying to push soccer out deeper in America. Now, all our kids play. So that's the question is the excellence, the accessibility of fields and things in places they aren't. We've done a few fields and we'll keep doing them in partnership with Visa. The ability to give tickets to these veterans that we just announced today, $2.25 million worth of tickets, $2 million from us, $250,000.
3: So that's important. Yeah. Vets ticks.
4: Yeah.
3: So one thing about it, it's hard to get tickets. It's very expensive with this World Cup and there's a lot of reasons for it. But for veterans, you have vets ticks, and you put $2 million aside for to give veterans and first responders access to these games.
4: Exactly. And that was done today as part of the whole world around FIFA. And we also announced we're doing a fan fest on the mall in Washington, D.C. So this is part of FIFA working with the Trump administration, ourselves, driving the reward for veterans and first responders is very important. And those tickets will be free admission. Vet ticks is a veterans-run organization, and it'll go up on our website. Earlier said go there now. I'm not sure exactly when they'll be available, but soon, and it'll take place, and the veterans will go there. It already has concert and other tickets that people donate, and this is a big donation for them. We're happy to do it. And it's part of our commitment to veterans. So, we just recommitted to hire 10,000 more veterans over the next 5 years beginning this year. We completed an earlier 10,000 hire. We have an MSAG group that has 20,000 members in 40 chapters around the world. It's just very important. I just did a session with General Petraeus with the KKR Veterans Group and our veterans group to talk about the interplay between what they do and what we do. It's very important. But that ticks is in the tickets for this thing are a reward for their service and a thank you for their service.
3: Well, that's pretty amazing. And it's really important, too. You also do something with the U.S. Soccer Foundation, right, in order to build fields, make him successful. For the David Beckhams, in his book, he talks about he was such a great player. Yeah. He gets recruited, goes to Man U.
4: Yeah.
3: And he becomes a Man U player, one of the finest players they've ever had. Yeah. We know about his career. He ends up here at 32 years old going to the MLS and becoming internationally famous because he's ridiculously good-looking and nice guy. However, the problem is not for the David Beckhams.
4: Yeah.
3: It's for the kids that just want to play and be good and just whatever that is.
4: Yeah.
3: And it turns out it's getting really expensive.
4: Yeah.
3: So what are you guys doing about it?
4: Well,

0: one thing we're offering clinics. We're offering, we just did a program in Los Angeles about back in the school system. Remember, a lot of this got done outside the school system, and that's where it sort of had to pay for itself. The schools ought to offer deep programs. They do as kids get older, but even in the middle schools and stuff. And so we're doing schools, soccer in schools. We're doing clinics all over. It's part of our Sports With Us program, which includes Golf With Us that we did, that we have. We'll get up to 250,000 kids that can play courses for $5. We have the running, and so the My Marathon campaign, which raises millions and millions of dollars in the Boston and Chicago marathons. And then we have soccer, which we're, frankly, we're just starting on. And this was the big launch. And so what it is about access to places to play in places that didn't have the great fields. That's the fields, school clinics. And ultimately, with USA, we have to figure out how to get both excellence, broad participation, and opportunity for people to otherwise not get opportunities. So we're working on that stuff, too. And those will be things that will carry on. This wonderful 100 Super Bowl occurrence will occur over the next, you know, 45 days, 60 days. And then America will have to continue on. And our job is to help drive soccer. It's played by a lot, drive the excellence in soccer. And that's what David's interesting. He sees his advantage, his possibility was made even more possible by the academy system. And whether we can do all that in America or not, the idea is you got to get the principals, more kids, more access, more opportunity.
1: And you also, not to get too deep into it, because you're a rugby guy, but you were saying that coaching's the issue.
0: Yep.
1: And that's what David Beckham noticed.
0: Yep.
1: He says, you know, the athletes are the same. Yep. The number, we have more kids playing than England. But why is it? Because you guys have, England always had, the world has better coaches.
0: Yeah, and I think that's getting, you know, that's getting that coaching deeper and deeper. And frankly, that's a generational thing. So the people who are having kids now, you know, who are 20 years younger than I am, they could have played the game. You know, it wasn't available to me to play where I grew up. And I played football and then played rugby. So, you know, so I think that'll change generation a bit. Important that excellence, that academy system where they give broad kids opportunities. Because in David's case, he was sort of picked out of middle school and because he was good. And then they developed into being unbelievably good.
1: Right.
0: But it was, someone saw him not because he was in some program. It's just he played at school and they said, hey, who's your best players? And they did it. And then, by the way, the history of Man U is kind of interesting because they picked up a lot of them in that era. And that was that new class that ended up winning a bunch of different championships. All of her pretty young. At 17, he starts for Man U, a billion fans. We can't fathom that in the United States. I think the bigger interesting thing is at 14, he started playing for him while he finished his school.
1: Yeah, it's pretty amazing you brought it up, and they actually need something now because they've been slumping for a while.
0: Yeah.
1: So let's talk about something else. I was struck, and we talked about this on TV, that Eric Schmidt is giving a commencement address and other executives giving a commencement address. And every time they brought up AI, college students, graduates were booing it.
0: Yeah.
1: There's a fear of AI wiping out jobs in America. Yeah. Is it a justified fear?
0: I think every fear is justified because it's what people feel. It's an emotion. And so when I ask our young teammates, are you worried about losing a job? They raise their hands too. Our job as leaders of business is to figure out how to get this amazing productivity and capability deployed, but at the same time, think about the human being attached to it and training them and reskilling them. So if you think about a Bank of America, you know, applying technology to reduce work is not a new thing. AI will give us more place to do it. Our job is to manage that outcome right. So just through natural attrition, which we have a very low attrition rate, 7 to 8% on 200,000 people, that's 14,000 people we have to hire to stay neutral. What we're saying to people is be very careful who you hire, not because you may not need them today, is if we think about over time, and with that, we can manage the headcount. Now, by the way, we started in 2010, we had 285,000 people. We have 210,000 today. No major layoffs. People leave us, people retire. You know, people get jobs with other people, that's fine too. We build great careers, we want them all to stay. But at the end of the day, we've got to manage it. Our obligation as managers and CEOs is to balance shareholders, customers, communities, and teammates. And you can't forget that if you lose trust, if you don't think that the teammates are you're in it for them.
1: And you do want to make an announcement for our audience too, that you're going to be hiring 2,000 jobs and 2,000 more jobs and 2,000 interns.
0: So part of that reaction to college campuses is, you know, kids feel they can't get jobs. We hired just as many summer interns, around 2,000, just as many full-time teammates coming in, 2,000 this year as we've hired all the other years. We need that young talent. And as we talked earlier, We have a program where we just announced 8,000, doubling up our number to 8,000 over 5 years from community colleges. And what we go to community colleges say, this curriculum is important to us, do it. And so they can finish their, we get $7,000 a year tuition reimbursement. If they want to get their bachelor's degree, they can get it on us once they're with us. But we try to do that. And then with the veterans, and then, by the way, we hire a lot of kids from high school. We do programs where kids are learning computer coding and now will learn AI skills their sophomore year, their junior year, interns with us. And then we hire them at the end in Charlotte. A fellow named Rick Elias does Road to Hire, a great program. You know, all these programs are built to get us talent earlier and give, but at the end of the day, it's all about opportunity. So we don't want college kids at Bank of America to be afraid they're not going to have a great career. They will have a great career. They're the top talent. But at the end of the day, we hire a lot of them. We put them to work. Mm. And our job is to manage to make it all happen. And you know, we'll see where this goes. I think people are overwrought about it because I think in the end of the day, if you look at 1969, you're a history buff. 1969, 80 million people work in America. 2019, 50 years later, 160 million. And think about all the technology you and I witnessed our lives from 1969 to now. Every aspect that we use.
1: I never remember technology and advancement, more resentment for it. I didn't feel that with the internet. Yeah. You know, I don't know what it was like when you went from horses to cars, but it seems like we always just move forward. And now there seems to be reluctance. And people, I worry about politicians getting involved making this about votes. When we come back, I want to find out what Brian Moynihan, CEO of Bank of America, thinks about our economy today and where he thinks it's heading. After all, we're in right now, technically a low-level war with Iran. We know that's affecting the gas prices. What about what else? And long-term, is this the right move? Don't move.
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1: Well, the price of gasoline is something that's coming down, and it's going to come down faster as we get more oil out of the Gulf, which we're doing every day. But, you know, gasoline isn't the only story on prices. We just got some really good news from the Dallas Fed, that if you throw out the high and the low prices, the inflation rate right now is 2.3%. And real wages are up on average about $3,000 since President Trump took office. And so people's incomes are growing faster than their prices, even if you account for what's going on with gas.
2: So that's Kevin Hassett, economic advisor to President Trump. That's how he feels the economy's doing. Brian Moynihan, CEO of Bank of America, still with us. Brian, Woody, how do you think the economy's doing?
3: So we have a great research team, one of the best in the world. They believe the U.S. will grow about 2.1 this year. The world will grow about 3.
2: Is it because of the war?
3: Or they had it as high as 2.8, and they brought it back down. So if you think about the last 12 months, last year was Liberation Day. It's hard to believe it was only that long ago. They went from like mid twos, 2.5, down to 1.5, then back up to 2.8, and now down to 2.1. So what does that really mean? The ebbs and flows of the sort of geopolitical scene. And so they brought it down. So taking account the war, taking account gas prices, taking account a resolution of the war probably over the next 60 days, not over the next year and a half, they would say that that's where we are. And frankly, 2% growth is pretty strong, because with 3% plus inflation, that's a 5% nominal growth. That's a lot of activity. And so they think the Fed doesn't cut this year. They think we grow at 2%, the Fed doesn't cut. And then as you look in the next year, inflation will move down at the end of next year, and they'll start maybe lower rates, 2 cuts second half of next year. Those came from the first second half of this year to next year. The key is, when you look at what consumers really do, and this is one of the things that I get asked about a lot, is all these surveys are out there saying consumers, you know, enthusiasm, satisfaction, confidence, all-time lows. In our customer base for the month of May 2026 versus May 2025, the consumers move 5% more money into the economy. Now, if you look, they spent more on gas. Some spent less per time they went to the gas station, and people are managing that. You see a little move down to some of the secondhand stores, a little higher growth rate there. You see in the grocery category, you see some movement between the higher-end grocery stores and the bigger grocery stores that offer better pricing. And all that moves around. And by the way, that's not different for anybody. You see even the higher-income cohorts move a little bit. But the reality is, they're still moving 5% more in the country. They spent 13% more on out-of-home entertainment. They spent more money on cruises. The travel's up about flat on transactions and up on dollar volume because the prices are up. So they're traveling and they're doing things. So they're getting on with their life. And why is that true? Unemployment 4.3. Second reason is, you look across low, medium, high segments, the income levels are still growing. You heard Kevin Hassett say that. They're still growing, even though the growth rate of the lower third of income earners has slowed down a little bit, and the other ones have sped up a little bit, which is inverse of where it was the last couple of years. They're all growing, which means if people are employed, have income, you know, they'll continue to spend. If they continue to spend, the U.S. economy is actually in pretty good shape. Now, people don't like high gas prices. People don't like high rents. You're seeing rents start to flatten out a little bit. Insurance, which was a big issue 12 months ago, we talked about, that's coming down. That's flattening out in its growth rate. So I think with time, this will work through. But right now, people are really concerned about gas prices. They can't see the end of the war.
2: You know, we also saw what happened here in New York City, where we have a mayor who seemed to vilify wealth and success, and now meeting with the CEOs. Have you had a chance to meet with the socialist mayor, Mamdani? Does he understand math? And does he understand the need for capitalism? And how do you deal with this? Because you have how many employees in New York City?
3: About 12,000, 15,000.
2: 12,000, 15,000.
3: And by the way, we got a lot of people who work just over the border in
2: New Jersey,
3: and you know, work out on the island up in Connecticut. So if they all are New York City-ish in the way they think about life. But look, I think, you know, I'm all the administrations, all the cities, and you know, places around the country, around the world that I talk to, I always try to say, here's what I would do and how to be successful. Be safe, you know, make sure the potholes are filled, collect the trash. These are things like mayors have to do, because if they don't do them, they don't get done. And I think he cited to me that he filled a lot of potholes and stuff. But I think on the housing question, it's about building. And I think he's done some programs. But at the end of the day, why do you say it? I'm not saying the government builds it. I'm saying the process to get an approval has to be sped up. And the faster it goes,

0: you know, time value of money, the more money will come, and the more assuredness you can get a project through. Because some of these projects take 5-6 years in the development phase, and it takes a lot of energy by a developer sit there and say, I'm going to stick with it.
1: Why do I do it in New York when I could do it so much easier in Florida and Texas?
0: And so you saw even some towns and cities around New York that you're seeing and do it. You see towns that are good at this. But there's housing shortages all over the country. Charlotte's 30,000 units. Boston's similar. New York's a lot more than that.
1: So how do you solve that?
0: You just got to build. Because at the end of the day, it's
1: But I need investors to build. You don't want the government to build.
0: No. I'm telling you, there's so much private equity. I just was talking to in San Francisco yesterday. We put in low affordable housing, low moderate income housing in San Francisco. Last year, we did $900 million of financing for private developers to build that kind of housing targeted at, you know, median income plus a 1.5 median income. So the money is there. Look, people want yield. They want, the debt investors are there, the equity investor, but they got to know they got a project, and they got to know they can charge a fair rent, because if you, that's where rent control starts to depress the ability to build.
1: Yeah. So Brian, let's end where we started. The World Cup, your major sponsors, Fan Fests, where can we get them? We can see them in D.C.?
0: The D.C. is on the Mall. That's part of the America's 250. But each of the major, you know, each of the host cities, there'll be a Fan Fest there for the games that we're heavily invested in. And so you can go there. FIFA has one, and we have a component of that. And then for our customers and clients, when we invite the game, we have a separate component. So they'll be all over the place. And this will be fun to see. And I think, you know, there's been a lot of discussion about it, but at the end of the day, 6 billion people will see this. $17 to $18 billion of economic activity in the 9 states alone, of incremental activity. 295,000 jobs. We published a research report. It's a big economic impact. And those cities and towns are going to benefit by that, just like they benefit when the marathons are run or other sports, Super Bowl. But think of this going on, you know, literally over and over. And people are forgetting, people are coming just to see the practice games or see the people practice.
1: Friendly, He's the CEO of Bank of America, and he was a history major, but man, does he know his numbers. Brian Moynihan, thanks so much, and thanks for all you're doing for soccer and the World Cup.
0: Thank you.
1: See you soon. Back in a moment with Brittany.

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1: The next 5 months is I'm gonna have time to build out this team to show everybody the level of Democratic supporters that I have behind me, the heavy hitters that are in this room that are all behind me. And I think this idea that I don't represent Democrats and Republicans and independents, anyone that's just a Los Angeles citizen that wants basic quality of life, I'll be able to show that in 5 months. I feel very confident that I'm going to continue to work hard, learn everything I need to learn, build my teams, show all the experience that I'm going to surround myself with, because that's a concern people have always. No truth. I'm going to build that experience around, and we have 5 months to put the best team the city could ever dream of around me.
2: So that is Spencer Pratt, who's got about a 6-7-8-point lead with 60% of the vote in Los Angeles. I can't even say he came in second yet. That means if he comes in second, because Karen Bass is locked up first, 34%. It looks like Spencer Pratt's got 30% of the vote, and 22% is Nithya Raman. So it looks like she's out, and these two will move forward. Now, people say, well, Spencer Pratt's going to lose because he's a Republican in a Democratic city, except for he's not really running as a Republican. He's running as a common sense candidate. And I think he knows that being with Donald Trump, I don't care how much he likes him, is not going to help him. So it looks like he is going to move to the next level. And he's definitely the most intriguing talked about candidate in this primary season. Brit Hume has seen it all, not usually impressed. But also noted when things are different. Fox News senior political analyst joins us now. Hey, Britt, your thought about Spencer Pratt seemingly locking up the second place slot, and it looks like we'll have this race with Karen Bass until November.
3: Well, the political gravity in the city of Los Angeles is very heavily weighted towards the Democrats, and that's going to apply this if this ends up being that Pratt versus Bass. But what Pratt has done so far is really quite remarkable. I mean, he's a Republican running as an independent. He's shown a lot of imagination in the way he's campaigned. You see him, he's kind of a disarming personality. You know, he talks about things that people can relate to. His slogan that he's used repeatedly is "Look around," which I think is brilliant. He's simply saying, do you really want to ratify these conditions? And obviously a great many Californians and a great many Angelenos do not want to do that. Still, he's up against a heavy registration margin against him.
2: There's just a Karen Bass. You know, there are people that have different beliefs. For example, Mondami. I can't think of anything I agree with him on, but he can communicate. And he

0: does have good instincts, and he certainly has a good social media team. I look at Congresswoman, now Mayor Karen Bass, and that she's like a handball. I watched her in the debate. I don't even think she understands the issues. She has no leadership ability, and her work rate and her report card after 4 years is horrific. So those are the types of things that might rattle people enough who are ideological to say, I think I'm going to give this other guy a shot.
1: Well, it would make sense. It's just very hard to overcome that heavy a registration margin. I mean, there's only a tiny, relatively speaking, a tiny handful of non-Democrats in the city of Los Angeles. It is overwhelmingly Democrat.
0: So I want to bring you to something, somebody who's been effective, a Democrat in San Francisco. This guy, Dan Lurie, he has no experience, comes from a rich family, and he seems to be executing. He's cleaning up the streets, working to get rid of homeless. People say he can go downtown again, no longer giving out needles, telling his DA to prosecute crime. And people of San Francisco did kick out their one that was Chesbodine, who was totally ineffective. And they changed around a city with just a common sense candidate. Does that give you hope, Britt?
1: Well, it does. And over in the long term, the city of Los Angeles cannot continue to be governed the way it has. These measures that Karen Bass has refused to put into place, they're what people want. They'll get them eventually. The question is when.
0: So let's move over and just talk about a guy that's going to have a primary next week, and that is Graham Plattner. And I've never seen a guy who have arrayed this many negatives hits against him as he has. The latest one is contacting a series of women, 8 women, maybe more, in a very dicey site. And now it's personal faux pas, but if you factor in the Nazi tattoo and you factor in it disparaging veterans as well as women and calling himself a communist, if I gave you that one pager, you'd say, Brian, of course you can't run this guy. But instead, they're still standing by him over in Maine.
1: Well, if one of those incidents you talked about, one of those circumstances you just mentioned, were all there was, I would think he could survive it easily. But this guy has got an absolute rail car full of baggage behind him. I've never seen anything quite like it. For him to still be standing, there's some thought he might even pull out of the race. He's so heavily weighted with it. And it's a very unusual state in the sense that a very unusual situation, I should say, in Maine, because the incumbent governor, Janet Mills, who looked like headed for a certain defeat, stopped campaigning, but she's still on the ballot. So if he were to decide to pull out, she could then become the candidate for the Democrats. Susan Collins, a Republican incumbent, it seems to me, is if there's such a thing as a moderate Republican, she's it. So it's hard for me to imagine that Plattner, if he survives on the ticket, could beat her with all this baggage. But in this current atmosphere, people are not happy with the incumbent politicians across the board. But she's survived. Collins has survived this kind of thing before. So I think you'd have to bet that she can survive this.
0: So I want you to hear what Democrats are saying when asked about this, because he went to save his candidacy to Washington yesterday. Cut 21.
2: So what are the billionaires worried about? Why are they spending so much money trying to defeat this guy? And the answer is that he's going to stand up to the oligarchs.
3: Does the Democrats sticking behind Grant Plattner, does that hurt their credibility in attacking Ben Paxton?
4: We're going to beat Susan Collins and take back the Senate.
5: Believe that Janet Mills should unsuspend her campaign.
4: We're going to beat Susan Collins and take back the Senate.
6: Are you still supporting Grant Plattner?
4: As I said, I endorse Grant Plattner. We're going to beat Susan Collins and take back the Senate.
0: So he said that, Senator Welch said that, Senator Warner said that. Adam Schiff says he is not going to support him. But for the most part, they think he's the real man card that they've been lacking to get men back.
1: Well, when he first emerged on the scene, he seemed like kind of a breath of fresh air. This guy who's an outdoorsman and he's a veteran and all these things. But But the stuff that's stacked up against him now is just astonishing. But I think they feel like they don't know where to turn. And, you know, at this moment, in this extraordinarily partisan atmosphere, with the control in both houses, you know, hanging by a thread to the Republicans, then I think the circumstances such that you see Schumer doing what he's doing, which it seems to me is embarrassing almost. You know, we're going to beat Susan Collins, we're going to take back the Senate. He doesn't ever quite mention Platner, although he did acknowledge that he'd endorsed him, so... There you are.
0: I want to tap into your years of broadcasting knowledge and see what's happening with Barry Weiss over at CBS. She has shaken things up to the point where Sharon Alfonsi has not been renewed, and Scott Pelley blistered the new executive producer of 60 Minutes, and it's been widespread, and the quotes are out there, and the tapes might be out there. He is incensed, what he says is censorship against him doing his job. And I wonder, he's been fired now at 60 Minutes. And in terms of what he said to the CEO, he just went after this guy in the first win in a public setting. The next day, they tried to work it out, it looks like, and he was fired. Your thoughts about Scott Pelley being fired and how he's taking on management?
1: Brian, I've been in this business for more than 50 years, TV news. I have had many bosses. Some I really liked and respected, and some I did not. But I have found a way to work with every single one of them. And I've never been in a situation, I worked for, you know, ABC News for 23 years, I've never been in a situation where I've had to compromise anything that I thought was a meaningful journalistic standard. I've always found a way that I could satisfy myself and the people I work for every single time. And I'll guarantee you, I don't know this guy who's been hired to be the new chief at 60 Minutes, but I guarantee you that if these correspondents here are willing to work with him, they'll be able to maintain their own sense of integrity and do good work. The problem with 60 Minutes is that it's had many screw-ups during its years, despite its reputation, despite the high ratings. It was time for a change at CBS News. Their evening news program is mired in third place. It has had, you know, a long period of in third place, and I think, you know, Barry Weiss is trying to change that, trying to, and it's going to take time. And a lot of these pompous journalists who work there don't seem to want to give her that time.
0: So I want you to hear Scott Pelley at the Emmy Awards kind of alluding to the fact that this where his direction, he thinks CBS is heading where he was heading. What? Let's listen.
7: There have been many great 60 Minutes correspondents over the years. I see Sharon Alfonsi there in the audience, one of our nominees tonight for her great work. But of course, in 1968, Mike Wallace was a founder of 60 Minutes. And toward the end of his nearly 40 years at the broadcast, I had the privilege of working with him. This scholarship, funded by CBS News, is a lasting tribute to Mike's example. Honest, fair reporting, repudiating bias of every kind. Please welcome this year's Mike Wallace Scholarship recipient, Santiago Campos.
8: While I want to thank CBS News for funding this generous gift towards my education, I want to also acknowledge how the recent direction of the outlet stains the legacy of Mike Wallace, the namesake of this scholarship. As corporate elites take hold over the very pipes through which our information flows, journalism that serves the people becomes increasingly harder to come by, yet ever more crucial. And what the people want is the truth. So if at any time you hesitate to utter the word genocide or remain silent in the face of blatant lies, remember to ask yourself, who is this for? I hope you choose us.
0: So that's what you're this in the next day he was fired, by the way. So, but your thoughts?
1: Well, these journalists who have failed for as long as I can remember to recognize their own biases and work against them are a huge problem. The public sees it. You see the polling on this is overwhelmingly shows that people think the news is slanted left. It is. It has been for a long time. It's not something you can't resist, but it's there. And these correspondents say, they pompously assert that there's no bias. Of course there's bias. and it has been for as long as I can remember. And it's worse now than it's ever been. And the idea that CBS News and 60 Minutes are somehow not part of that is nuts.
0: And just to think, too, is like CBS just gave you this huge scholarship and then you destroy the network. If you really felt as though CBS is destroying its reputation, why are you taking the money? And then everyone applauds. And the thing is, they're not saying we want balance. They're actually saying we want it the old way, where our points of view get to last. And now they're being challenged. I don't know Barry Weiss. Britt, I don't think she's a conservative. I just think she's trying to be palatable to a bigger audience.
1: This is the thing. When Fox News got started, people thought there's no room. There's no room for yet another network. CNN was dominant. MSNBC, now MS Now, was just getting started. And there was a thought that we had no chance. A writer from the New York Times referred to Fox News as Rupert Murdoch's imaginary friend, as if, you know, we couldn't exist. Now we're number one, dominant, because there was a view among a huge audience that the news that they were getting from the mainstream media was unbalanced and out of phase with what they saw as reality. We gave them an option, we gave them a choice, and they flocked to us.

0: waiting tables, or if I'm lucky enough to be an anchor, you got to know who your boss is. You got to be respectful. Somehow I think that sometimes these guys and these women might think they're bigger than the people that pay your salary. I just don't believe that.
1: They have a view of themselves as these stars of journalism who are upholding the highest standards. And of course, there's a cheering section for them. You heard it in the audience applause in that soundbite you just played. Sure. But the idea that that turns out that they're appealing to a narrower slice of the potential audience. Well, I think what Barry Weiss is trying to do is to say, look, we're not reaching the broadest audience we could, and we should be. That doesn't mean you slant the news to the left or right. It means if you play it straight, be fair and interesting, and that's the challenge always, to be interesting and yet be fair, you can enlarge your audience instead of seeing it shrinking, which is what's happening with network news. The audience overall, no matter who's first place, has been shrinking.
0: Britt, always great to have you on. It's a very interesting times, and you always have a fantastic take. Britt Hume, thank you.
1: Thanks, Brian. I'm glad to talk to you, buddy.
0: You got it. Back in a moment.
2: Both sides, all opinions. It's Brian Kilmeade.

0: 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I've been surfing here since I was a kid. Now, seeing my grandson out on the water, it means everything to me. Watching him and taking in the blue waves, the sea breeze, the blurry horizon.
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8: If we were hiding him behind the scenes, why did we ask the Trump team for the debate? I mean, we were the ones that proposed it. Like, if that were true, you know, why did we put him out there?
9: So you don't think that he was protected
8: in any way? No, I don't think he was protected. Do that again.
9: But does he believe to this day that he would have defeated Donald Trump in that election?
8: I believe he would have beat Donald Trump in that election.
10: What do you say to that? Number one, she's right about that. I always wondered why they called for early debates and they were willing to give up on the, you know, the debate. They have the debate council that decides where the debate's going to be and who's going to be the moderators. Trump wanted to get rid of that, and he said, no problem. And I remember him saying, let's debate in June. And remember, Trump was on trial, and he said, I hear you're free on Wednesdays, because Trump was on trial in New York City. So on that point, she's right. But when she says she's never seen him like that before, that's not right. When she said that he was just slowing down a little bit, she didn't see anything else, that's not right. We know that's blatantly not right. We also know that they didn't like Kamala Harris. And then it was interesting, and I don't have time now, but they read back an excerpt from Kamala Harris's book where they talked about Doug and the Emhoff saying that they put the vice president in impossible positions and never gave her any responsibility, but gave her impossible jobs. You know what one of those jobs was? Seal the border. You know who sealed the border right away? President Trump. So it was not an impossible job. It was one of the many jobs J.D. 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
4: Homeland Security defending ICE. Lisa Brady, Fox News. As Secretary Mark Wayne Mullen spends a second day on Capitol Hill.
5: We enforce the law. And because they're doing so, it's racism.
4: Facing Democrat-led criticism over the treatment of immigrants.
6: The cruelty runs to the top of DHS, weaponizing the immigration system for your president and this administration's racist grievances.
4: New Jersey Congresswoman LaMonica McIver has been indicted on federal charges accused of assaulting officers last year outside a detention center in Newark, where recent protests have turned into violent confrontations.
5: I have no problem with people peacefully protesting. I believe in our First Amendment. Peacefully. Delaney Hall, I've had officers bit, hit, scratched. We had one get threatened that they were going to kill him and his family. That's peaceful.
4: Mullen also denies mistreatment of detainees. Secretary of State Marco Rubio also spending a second day on the Hill for hearings on the State Department budget, focusing heavily on Iran after a ceasefire was tested again overnight. Rubio says that starts with Iran attacking a commercial ship.
7: The U.S. will respond to that attack by shooting down those drones that are trying to sink a commercial civilian vessel illegally and unlawfully. At that point, the Iranians will respond to that by targeting some facility in the region in retribution.
4: This time, Iran attacking sites in Bahrain and Kuwait, where drones killed one person, wounding dozens at the main airport. This year's first tropical storm has formed, Amanda, far out in the Pacific with no watches or warnings posted.
8: Forecasters at NOAA predict a strong El Nino will likely create more Pacific cyclones this summer while keeping the number potentially lower in the Atlantic.
4: Fox's Evan Brown. Amanda is about 1,500 miles out from the tip of Mexico's Baja California Peninsula. 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
13: Pretty easy to take weather with a monster dome of high pressure right over the Midwest. Sunny skies, comfortable humidity, 81 degrees. Tonight, clear skies, 70s for evening plans. Delightful, 59 for the overnight low. Thursday, sunny. Warmer in the afternoon, 86 Friday.

0: Friday, partly sunny, a couple of spot afternoon showers, but warmer, 88. 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
3: Well, happy Wednesday. Good to be with you this afternoon. It's going to be one of those days. Ryan just walked in. He goes, has that light always been there? It's this gigantic light that is shining upon me to make me look much more angelic than I actually am. And you didn't know it was there. We've been here for a few weeks. You've been here a little less.
4: Well, I don't ever look at you.
3: Thank you. It's in my contract.
4: Wouldn't that be something?
3: I don't permit it.
4: Year 7, Ryan can no longer look at me. He makes me feel weird.
3: He must look up and to the right.
4: Which I am now, because now I do feel weird.
3: Yeah, and that's where the TV is. So if you look in at the YouTube live, it looks like you're looking up and to the right. Hey, Brad, can we get the TV on over here if you don't mind? Did you follow the California races last night?
4: Yeah.
3: Something boiled up in me last night.
4: Okay.
3: So I was... at my son had a scrimmage baseball game, because they mostly play at 16U, they mostly play weekend tournaments for baseball. Well, in intra club, they had a scrimmage at the Grizzlies Stadium. So I was out there, but
4: that's cool.
3: Yeah. I said, I would rather watch him scrimmage these boys and just like chill every time, which means he should probably be in rec ball if it were for me.
4: Did you get in the hot tub out there?
3: I took a picture and sent it
4: to
3: you.
4: Did you? Oh,
3: you didn't
4: see that. No.
3: I put it in our group DM.
4: Oh, I did not see that.
3: I want you to pull up our group DM, and I want you to read on the air here in just a minute what I shared with it. We can give that backstory a little bit. But I had some time yesterday where I wasn't fully engaged in the game. I think my son even actually played for the other team because he was going to pitch, so they wanted him to pitch against his own guys, whatever. So I was 50% engaged, just probably aiming a little too high. I tried to pay attention to when he was doing something, but I'm scrolling through Twitter and I'm trying to kind of get my sea legs on where is Spencer Pratt going to finish? Because if he finishes fourth in this thing, it's going to be grossly disappointing. And I said to my husband last night, I said, this reminds me of when the lottery is up to $1 billion+. You're not somebody who plays the lottery. You're not somebody who is really a gambler. This is not the world that is for you, but you heard the winnings is huge. So what do? You go spend $20 on a few lottery tickets because you can't win if you don't play. So you get in there and you get your ticket. And Ryan, you have a little bit of hope to the point where eventually you've thought so much about what would I do if I won this money. You're actually disappointed when you don't.
4: Yeah.
3: Foolish to think that you were ever going to be a bazillionaire because of the lottery, but you decided to dip your toe in and play almost just for the thrill of it. And as I was sitting there at the field, just kind of reading through X and trying to get some work done, I'm like, is this the lottery ticket? Is dabbling in California state politics the lottery for me? Have I been hoodwinked into thinking somehow or another that there's a big win here?
4: So because you're dreaming.
3: I'm dreaming. California dreaming. And if you're looking at what's going on in California and it makes sense to you as to why any particular outcome might happen, that doesn't have any bearing on reality, on who's going to show up in a primary in California where they have a jungle primary, which means... I don't know. I heard something like 40 or 60 people were running for governor or something like that.
4: Yeah, it's ridiculous.
3: Were you running for governor in California? I think you should have.
4: My name was on the ballot. I wasn't running.
3: Would have. Yeah, I nominated him.
4: Right. Yeah, I mean, it was a write-in.
3: I was sitting there thinking, I was getting a little mad at myself for even thinking that this could actually possibly happen. Because what are the ramifications? First and foremost, if Spencer Pratt or Steve Hilton make the top two all the way into the midterms, California is having a conversation about what if we had options here. All the way into the midterms, California has to ask themselves the question, do we want more of the same? The chance of them voting, yeah, we'd love more of the same. The chances of that happening are pretty good. It would be shocking if Spencer Pratt becomes the mayor of Los Angeles. It would be incredibly shocking if Steve Hilton becomes the governor of California. But if they win, to get out of this primary, this jungle primary, and they finish in the top two, the conversation continues. And if you look at what Spencer Pratt has been doing in California, his conversation is a national conversation. It's something that the whole country is involved in, if not just as a voyeuristic experiment, because people want to look and see if Californians choose poop on the streets. You're doubling down on number two there in California, because we all think you kind of are, but you got the opportunity. It's right there in front of you. You have a choice. What do you choose? A lot of Californians have already made their choice, and they've moved away. They've taken up and relocated because they can. They are portable. They have the ability to do that. Right now, the Californians that want to stay have a choice to build a better tomorrow so that they actually can stay. So we buy the lottery ticket. And I'm sitting there thinking about who I'm going to bless first with my millions and millions.
4: You're dreaming. You're thinking, man, maybe I could get a Telluride and a she shed. You're spending that capital.
3: Ryan, don't confuse your dreams with mine.
4: These are things that we all want. But especially you.
3: I know, and I'm getting you now.
4: A she shed?
3: Yep. With crafts.
4: As long as it's pretty.
3: It'll be beautiful. Scrolling through, and of course the polls don't close. I think they closed at 9:30 our time. It's going. There are no results. It's getting like within an hour of polls closing. And then you start seeing these reports of, don't forget how long it takes California to count the votes. And don't forget all the ballots, the mail-in ballots that are going to come in at the end. And they're showing expectations of Steve Hilton, I think, is in first place right now. That could totally have changed. That could change at any point during the day, that these numbers could shift. But Steve Hilton, he did fantastic last night. And Spencer Pratt was 6-8 points up on Ramen, who Jesse Waters calls noodles. And I think that's funny.
4: It is funny.
3: And I'm sitting here going, well, this looks like these two are going to make it. I want the conversation to continue. That is a national service that is being done by politics in the state of California. If this conversation continues, if we get a Democrat and a Republican, if we get to compare notes truly from party to party on how to make California great again without being too MAGA about it, that's an incredible opportunity for the country. It also means that the Democrats aren't going to be able to stop funding races in California, because they're going to win it one way or the other. If you've got Spencer Pratt doing Spencer Pratt things in Los Angeles, and it bleeds into all of the California races, and Steve Hilton has made the case in a very gentlemanly way, I might add, that he should be the governor of California, then some of those dollars that the Democrat Party has have to go to California. This is the great error of Illinois politics. We have so few races that actually end up with Republican contenders that the Democrats only have to actually fight in like three districts across the state. If you show up to at least lose the fight, kind of like the lottery ticket, that's the only shot at winning. You can't win if you don't play. But I started to get mad last night reading these posts on X talking about 3 a.m. mail-in ballot dumps. I started to get real mad. And that's because that is an issue that I don't really talk a whole lot about on this show because it's so divisive. I think a lot of people think of the 2020 election and they think, Annie, that's water under the bridge. It doesn't really matter. The reason why it actually matters what actually happened, and I'm not here to say that Donald Trump did win 2020 or that Joe Biden did steal 2020. I don't know. We weren't even allowed to ask the questions. And we're still kind of in the denouement of, shh, we don't talk about Bruno. I had to say that. It's Joe Biden's code word. Wouldn't that be funny? That
4: I think Bruno? It's Hunter.
3: I have a funny Hunter story here in a second. But I realize last night how angry I am that I don't trust the election system. I don't trust it when Democrats are in control of elections. Oh, but Annie, Republicans cheat too. If you're going to say that, will you please obviously admit that you just said Democrats also do? Like, is this a both sides issue? Election cheating? Was 2020 the most secure election in the history of our country? I don't think it was. But I don't know how bad it was. But I do know when California stretches out the election, stretches out the counting of the ballots, I just don't trust it. I don't trust it because I don't have enough information. And when you're not allowed to ask questions, you don't have answers that provide you with evidence to prove your premise true or to debunk it so that you can go, oh, I thought this, but I was shown the facts and here it is. The length with which it could take for the final results of these California elections to be determined is too long. It's too long. This is, we are a civilized, we are a first world, we are an advanced country. We do lots of crazy things technologically. We should be able to count votes and have a result by the end of the night. That's just the way it is. It's the way it should be. And I realized last night, again, in my dabbling of how mad I am at the taxes that I'm going to have to pay when I win the lottery, things that don't actually matter to me because it's not going to happen to me. I'm sitting here just wondering, what kind of funny business is California capable of in an election like this? And I don't know the answer. Maybe the answer is none. Maybe California is the most secure election state that there is. I doubt it. But I don't know because we're not supposed to talk about it. It's very frustrating. Fox is reporting that it looks as though Hilton and was it Becerra are the two projected to move on from the California governor race. If you went to bed at 11:30 on election night 2020, you knew what was projected. And then everything changed. I just don't trust it. I know you're a big believer in the election system run by Democrats, Ryan.
4: Well, I just don't think that there's any way to cheat it. And I've been very vocal about that, sometimes to the exact opposite extent of what I just said. But you just never know, do you?
3: The YouTube poll for today, with just over 150 days, 153 to be specific, 153 days to the midterm elections, how much are you following day-to-day politics? How plugged in are you? More than ever, about the same, less than usual, trying to avoid it. 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And, you know, summer is upon us. You want to be outside. 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How plugged in are you? YouTube.com/@AnnieFry, and our text line is open. 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Representative Mary Miller next.

So I want to talk to you about the Funny Bone this weekend. We've had some great guests coming through the St. Louis Funny Bone here lately, and this weekend it's no different. Are you familiar with Mr. Heitner, Steve Heitner? You might know him as Kenny Banya on Seinfeld. You've seen him on Mike and Molly, Two and a Half Men, and Friends. He's Steve Heitner, and he is going to be at the Streets of St. Charles this Thursday through Saturday. Now, a reminder, you can always go to stlewisfunnybone.com. That's stlewisfunnybone.com to get your tickets, to see the schedule, to see who's coming up. I'm usually telling you who's going to be here this weekend. If you're interested in seeing Steve Heitner, go grab those tickets before they're gone for the Streets of St. Charles this Thursday through Saturday to see Steve Heitner. Big Seinfeld fan, this is a great opportunity for you. Also appearing at the Westport Funny Bone this Thursday through Sunday, it's the Ragin' Cajun John Morgan. 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
1: This wasn't a human being that I saw. 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
3: Annie Fry is St. Louis conservative.

0: can balance our budget, and JD's doing a great job with his team, and they've caught already hundreds of billions of dollars of fraud. And they haven't even gotten to California yet. California is very fraud. The whole thing is a fraud. The whole deal, their elections are a fraud. Their mail-in votes are a fraud. But on the economic standpoint, if we find half of the fraud that's going on in this country, and we will, we're going to have a balanced budget very soon. Think of it.
1: It's amazing.
0: Which we haven't had for 30 years.
2: President Trump speaking with Laura Trump this weekend in an interview talking about fighting fraud. And here to talk a little bit more about that, our friend, Representative Mary Miller. She represents Illinois' 15th district, and she is on with us right now. Congresswoman, thank you for the time today. It's good to have you with us.
3: Well, thank you for having me and for giving me an opportunity to highlight the great work that President Trump and all of us Republicans are doing to root out waste, fraud, and abuse.
2: So talk to me about this bill that you are championing here, how you're being a part, bringing Illinois into the conversation through your representation on fighting this fraud.
3: Yes, well, we have a package of bills going forward. Thanks to Chairman Wahlberg and my colleagues on the Education and Workforce Committee. But my bill to stop Child Care Scams Act, it's going to require Health and Human Services to issue penalties for fraud. In the past, it had been an option. And so what I've done is taken the existing bill and replaced may with shall. So we shall be cutting off funding to states such as Illinois that refuse to deal with the fraud in programs such as the child care.
2: Congresswoman Mary Miller speaking with us, and I know we don't have a whole lot of time with you here, so I want to get to the Illinois part of it. You have a pretty good idea, I'm sure, of what kind of fraud does and potentially could exist in the state of Illinois. How would Illinois be impacted on this?
3: Well, I can only imagine how bad the fraud is. Of course, J.B. Pritzker, who wants to be president, refuses to deal with fraud. He refuses to cooperate with the federal government. And this is just one of the many cases where, because they refuse to deal with the government, we are going to cut off funding to the state of Illinois. And, we're going to issue penalties for fraud. The Government Accountability Office has estimated that the waste of federal dollars could be up to $500 billion a year. And we are talking abusing the American taxpayers. It's diminishing people's confidence in the government. But worse than that, it's the people that these programs are meant to help are not going to be able to access the help because people are stealing.
2: Well, we only have like 50 seconds left with you. Yeah. How can people learn more about this particular bill and also become part of the process? Especially here in Illinois, we feel a little hopeless. The budget that they just passed, the next balanced budget, if you listen to Pritzker, but boy, doesn't sure feel like it here in the state of Illinois. How can we be involved in supporting this pursuit of fraud federally, but also in our state?
3: Yeah, well, first of all, we need to support good candidates. And we need to be mouthpieces and let people know that the Democrats 100% of the time have opposed transparency and accountability in the government. And that is one clear thing that the American people want. So it's partisan. I don't know what to say.
2: Yeah, it sure is.
3: We're on it. We are being aggressive.
2: That's why we love having you on. You are a fighter there on Capitol Hill for us here in the state of Illinois. And for all those people who are looking to rid our system of rampant fraud, Congresswoman Mary

0: Miller, thank you for the time today. We understand you have to go get to a vote. So thank you for being with us today. It's good to have you.
1: Thank you.
0: Take care. Bye-bye. Every time I hear a story about rooting out fraud, I'm like, let's go. It's like the jersey that I want to wear. I don't care what color that jersey is. The get rid of the fraud, expose it as, you know, when you ever pull weeds? Do you? You can't nod yes on the radio. What are you doing?
2: I'm listening because I don't pull weeds. I want to learn.
0: I wish you could see what just happened. I asked him a question and he just emphatically with his mouth closed, nod his head up and down. You ever tried to pull a dandelion?
2: Yard work. Interesting.
0: What is
2: Do
0: this?
2: Tell.
0: Have you? You have to have.
2: Okay, once in a while.
0: Do you know what it's like to pull a dandelion out? The root never comes out.
2: You got to really dig.
0: You got to almost like get in there with the tool and rip it out of the ground.
2: Which I hate doing. It takes work.
0: But that's what we need to do with fraud, you see.
2: When I hear Mary Miller, because she's in the house, but you're talking about Dr. Oz just yesterday talking about this. Scott Bessent's been talking about it. Stephen Miller's been talking about it. Multiple government agencies all talking about the amount of fraud in different sectors, in different states, and they're all working together. And Scott Bessent's going to oversee making sure that those payments stop going out. That's very exciting because all of them are saying a key phrase in here that I perk up when I hear, and that is
0: sugar.
2: Nope, but it's close. Balancing the budget.
0: Yeah.
2: Now, I don't think they can fully get there with just rooting out fraud, but the amount that they're talking about gets you a lot closer.
0: You know, if, I can't even think of a realistic Democrat who could win in 2028.
2: Pete Buttigieg.
0: Okay. He's probably, for me, the most stomachable of all of them.
2: Okay. That's not good.
0: Pete Buttigieg gets in there in 2028. Is he like, we're canceling all the fraud investigations?
2: Yes.
0: Yes?
2: Well, it's fully partisan. She just said that. There are not Democrats that care about rooting out fraud at all.
0: That's not true.
2: Which
0: voters?
2: Ones? No. Politicians. They will not get on board with it.
0: I don't think that will be popular at all. I think it would be politically perilous for them to come in and say, now they could do it quietly. And
2: they won't,
0: of course,
2: say it.
0: Well, but that doesn't mean they won't do it. If they go investigation, and say we're done doing this, that is why we got to get the job done. That's why we got to see the thing all the way through. If you probably agree with me on this, for the last 3 years of President Donald Trump's term, 2.5 years maybe, if for the last 2.5 years, all they did was expose and purge and maybe imprison all the people who deserve it, who have committed fraud and theft of the American taxpayer dollar, if they were to put a stop to all of that, that would be a historically successful presidency in and of itself.
2: I don't agree with you on that just because it's you. But I do generally...
0: Thank you for your honesty.
2: I do generally like the idea of that. I just hate that it's come from you.
0: Psh, how do you work? How do you do this?
2: This is very exciting because it's clearly a priority for the administration. Every single agency right now, and this is Mary Miller, so she's talking about it from the House standpoint of trying to get more language passed through to enforce this more, which is great. But the administration itself, the executive branch, is taking this on headlong, head first. They're all going at it at the same time.
0: You remember when Kamala Harris was in charge of the border? Bang up job she did.
2: She did a pretty good job. Yeah, why?
0: I got Trump elected. it's good for us. When it's just a very interesting comparison to me to be like, we're going to put Kamala Harris in charge of the border, and it got emphatically worse over time. And Donald Trump has put J.D. Vance in charge of fraud, and he's all over the country.
2: Yeah, he is.
0: All over the country. And working in with every different cabinet member to be like, how is your area of the cabinet seeking fraud?
2: Yeah.
0: It's kind of weird to me that the person who's kind of the leading voice on the fraud investigation is Dr. Oz with, what is it, Health and Human Services or something like that? Is that what he is? Medicare, Medicaid, whatever.
2: Yeah.
0: Just bizarre to me that that's where you'd be seeing a lot of the people talking about it, but that's where the fraud is, at least that he's found. Okay, let's go through all the other areas and find out where the fraud is taking place there. I bet you there's fraud, waste, and abuse in the Department of War. Get it out of there. Wherever it's happening, it needs to go in a completely bipartisan way. Send it, ship it, get rid of it. All right. The YouTube poll for today is, with just over 150 days to the midterm election, how much are you following day-to-day politics? You can vote in the Annie Fry YouTube poll. You can also text us your thoughts at 314-241-9797. Back in a minute. That's okay.

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6: The YouTube live chat poll today is about your thoughts concerning politics. 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

0: somebody that I don't know.
1: Why don't you answer this poll question there that you just promoted, Ryan? We're asking people how plugged in they are to the midterms, all things politics. I don't know. It's been pretty tribal for a while. I wonder if people are getting a little fatigued, if you will.
2: I'm trying to take myself out of the context of doing the show and talking about the news every day and say it's really about the same or maybe even less than usual.
1: What about with the show? Is it because
2: the show, it's about the same.
1: Don't you ever feel like it's a little bit more of a chore than I'm just trying to consume this as fast as I can?
2: Well, I would say right now, yes, because of Iran. And that's the problem, is that the headline literally, I mean, looking at right now on Fox, the Chiron is Iran trade deal, fresh strikes, saw talks ongoing. We've been saying that headline.
1: I think they have a
2: for
1: hat
2: 2 months
1: of Chiron options.
2: It's the same thing.
1: And they're all true all the time.
2: They are.
1: Talks ongoing. Iran is errantly striking rando places.
2: Yeah.
1: Trump says no nukes.
2: And if the answer is, hey, we're just going to basically put this thing all on hold and wait Iran out, then so be it. But the headline never says that. It's always talking, talking, talking.
1: Going into the presidential election last time, though, there wasn't enough for me to consume. If there was another story to read, I was reading it. If there was another show to watch.

0: I was watching it. Every hour that passed, something could change. And I'm interested in this, genuinely would be doing this as a viewer, voter, taxpayer, not as a talk show host. But there's something about June that makes me go, do we get a little bit of a break from this?
1: We do.
0: But my job here is to ensure that you, yourself, as a listener to this show and as a listener to the station, are informed. But perfect example, Delaney Hall.
1: Is that a building?
0: You're on your way.
2: Gosh.
0: Delaney Hall. What?
3: He doesn't know Delaney Hall.
0: I don't, but Brad, that's my point. He offered up a guest. Brad offered up a guest like, oh, there's somebody that would have been good to talk about Delaney Hall. That's the New Jersey ICE facility that does any of this ringing a bell? I don't think people listening to our show right now care about any of this.
1: I don't know this story.
0: There's an ICE facility. There are protests. It's just like standard issue place protesters here and cause a ruckus and a big fit until we get everyone's attention and we stomp our feet till we get our way. And I don't care. And here's the reason why I don't care. Because Tom Homan's like, that ICE facility's not going anywhere now, tomorrow, or ever. It's staying. And I'm like, good enough for me.
1: Yeah,
0: I don't.
1: Okay.
0: I don't want to talk about these protesters who are out there while they're protesting ICE. They're also like, but women's rights. And it's like, what are you doing with your day? How much time do you have to give to this type of a cause while you're trying to put food on the table for your family? I wonder if this is how you put food on your table for your family.
1: It might be. It's like the movie They Live. If you looked at a protest like that with the glasses on so you could really see what they were protesting, their signs would all read, looking for meaning in my life.
0: I think that they've discovered the meaning in their life. And it's just perpetual disturbance and anger because they're compensated for it. Now, I don't think that everybody who shows up at a protest is compensated. I think there are a lot of people who have actual deep-rooted heart issues that they are expressing there. But I think the paid people who are facilitating these types of processes are creating a ground where other people who are more genuine, more maybe honest and true about their purposes and intentions there, that gets conflated. But it's all funded. It's all manufactured. It's AstroTurf. And over and over and over again with these ICE stories. I mean, how many of you listening right now want to hear us spend 20 minutes talking about ICE and protests in Newark or wherever it is? How many of you are like, I can't believe they haven't been talking about this? There are people, I'm sure, that you are out there and you've been thinking, I can't believe you haven't been talking about this. I just don't think that of all of the things that are facing you sitting right now in Bethalto or in Belleville or in, give me a B town in Missouri, go.
1: Bridgeton.
0: Bridgeton. Oh, my favorite.
1: Yep, mine too.
0: All of you people, I don't think you're sitting on the edge of your seat waiting to find out what happens next in Newark. And I feel like that is something that I could lean into as a conservative talk show host. I could come to you with that, and it would be really easy for me to show video. Actually, it's not easy because I can't usually show their video because it's usually too foul. Talk about these protesters. Then I explain why the border needs to be secure. Oh, wait, we did it. The border is secure. Every time Trump talks about it, he's like, they say there are zero people coming over. I don't even trust those stats, but that's what even you guys are reporting when he's talking to the press. So I guess it's true. We've secured the border. I saw a statistic, and I don't know what the actual number was, but the takeaway was that the average person who has been deported from the United States, maybe in the last year, it used to be that the average deportee had spent like a day or days in the United States. It's now the average deportee has spent 3 years in the United States.
1: Oh, that's a huge change.
0: Isn't that an interesting stat?
1: Yeah.
0: So if I'm supposed to lean into this Newark protest that you, Ryan, haven't even really, it's not even come across your radar, and you're plugged into all of this stuff, to me, that just ends up being, gosh, I don't know if this is the right thing. This is where I really want your feedback as a listener to the show. Not you, Ryan, because you don't listen. On the poll.
1: I didn't even hear what you just said.
0: What? 314-241-9797. How much are you following day-to-day politics right now?

0: We are 153 days away from the midterms. I would imagine in Newark, New Jersey, that that ICE facility under protest and whatever, that that's impactful on some local issues there. I understand that, but that's not happening right now in Florissant. If it were happening in Florissant, would it be a story here? Yeah, sure would.
1: Or another B-town, Baldwin.
0: Baldwin!
1: And my apologies, but we both said we like Bridgeton better than you, Baldwin.
0: I love you, Baldwin.
1: We love you, Baldwin?
0: Yeah. But Baldwin is Brad's favorite B-town.
1: Brad is my favorite B-boy.
2: That's weird. Baldwin is great. I love Baldwin.
0: See, I told you. I already, yeah.
2: Big fan.
1: And now everybody loves Brad.
0: Everybody loves Brad.
2: From Baldwin.
0: From yeah. Baldwin, specifically. It's just the B. You can weigh yourself down with all the burdens of the world. I don't actually think we're created to handle all of this information at one time. I don't think we're actually intellectually built to endure every angsty, dangerous, circumstance that's happening all over the country all of the time. I do think that we need to lean in heavily when it has to do with our community, when it has to do with our family, with our priorities, with our jobs, with the ability we have to afford the things we need to subsidize those priorities. But I could go 3 hours a day, I could go 5 hours a day, and I could serve up to you every single story that exists to make you mad at the other guys. And I just don't find value in that. Not right now. Maybe later, maybe in an election, I don't know. But not right now. Y'all feel the same, you have to let me know. 314-241-9797. Which segment are we in? Two? Three?
1: Number three.
0: All right, well, we'll break now and give Wiggins America the time it deserves.
1: The time of your life. It's what you're going to have next.
0: Now in radio, we like to do this little thing called a tease. And Ryan, if it's nothing else, it's quite a tease.
1: You're going to have the time of your life in the next segment.
0: No, you are going to have the time of your life. And that's very different. We'll be right back.

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0: Hard to interrupt a jam like this.
1: You said you had something to say about the thong song?
2: Yeah, I have something to say about the thong song. Wait, I had an issue with
1: it. Go ahead.
2: When it came out, which was 98.
1: You had an issue with
2: like
1: it?
2: That.
1: Oh, 1998, yeah. Ryan Wiggins had an issue with the thong song?
2: I've been holding on to this for a long time, too, because I was embarrassed to say it then, because my friends would have been like, shut, why are you kidding me?
1: You didn't know that thongs meant underpants.
2: Thank you. That's where I was headed.
1: Is it?
2: Well, I
1: you thought the song was about flip-flops?
2: No, when I was a
3: stole his joke, Annie.
2: When I was a kid, I was a little kid, we used to call our sandals thongs.
1: Oh, we all did.
2: We all called them thongs.
1: Yeah.
2: And then the thong song comes out, and I'm like, oh, this is this cool song about sandals from this gentleman.
3: Why is he talking about dump trucks?
2: I don't know.
1: You don't want to wear your thongs around dump trucks.
2: And I told Cisco, everybody about the thongs that I wore and how they made loud noises. Flip, flip, flip, flip, flip, flip, flip. And for whatever reason, I was now uncool. I was a square.
1: I don't know that you should really say that as if that was a pivotal moment in your transition on the cool timeline.
2: Well, I was real cool before that.
1: Mm-hmm.
2: I was talking to girls who had some interest in me because I was there and confident.
1: The prettiest girl in the school.
2: They didn't date me, but they would give me a moment every now and then.
1: You ever worn a G-string?
2: I've never worn a G-string, Annie. I've worn only a T-string.
3: Save that one for X's and Y's.
2: T is, never mind. I was going to tell you what the T's were for. It's a technical term for
3: technical
2: your
3: things.
2: Is that dude wearing a T-string?
1: Remember when we went to break and I said that Ryan was a real tease and you said that this was going to be the best ever?
2: Yep.
1: We haven't even started the segment yet.
2: You're going to have the time of your life.
1: Oh, Lord have mercy. Play it.
4: Wiggins! Oh! Wiggins!
1: A T-string? Is that a thing?
2: No, I just made that
1: up. I'm Googling it on a work computer while you talk.
2: Find it out. Yeah, and go to OnlyFans.
1: I was worried yesterday when I Googled clackers what I was going to come across. That's on you.
2: Old 80s clackers.
1: Ooh. Yep, that's a thing. Keep going.
2: T-string is?
1: Oh, yeah, that makes sense.
2: What is it?
1: Nah,
2: share
1: just
2: with the people.
1: Go on.
2: All right, stories that make you go, what?
5: What?
1: T-strings.
2: The first one is over a dozen people emerge from the sewers in Brooklyn. An investigation is underway after more than a dozen people were seen entering and exiting from two manholes in Brooklyn, according to police last Friday. At least seven people were seen entering the sewers via a manhole near McDonald Avenue and Collin Place around 11 p.m. on that Thursday night and emerging back at around 2 a.m. Friday morning. Authorities conducted a thorough investigation following reports of unauthorized individuals in the sewer system. They were not dressed as clowns, Annie. Social media picked up on this, and the New York Police Department and other agencies have completed their sweep, confirming they did not find any people, but that there are lots of people walking around in the sewers.
3: So lots of people walking around. It's the Foot Clan.
2: They did. Thank you. This is a Ninja Turtle story.

Another group of 8 people has also been seen descending and ascending out of the sewers around 8 miles away in the street area of Hayward Street, wherever that is in Brooklyn. They were seen climbing out of the manholes before 4 a.m. and escaping in a vehicle. So nothing to see here. Sure, that's all just fine. If you go down into the sewers, run out, get in a car, and drive away, sure, whatever you're doing was fine. Uber. Yeah, you were.

0: and it was hot. Not like to look at. It was temperature hot. It was the summer. It was the thong song, and I was wearing my flip-flops and my T-string. All right, speaking of Ninja Turtle stories, this is another story that makes you go,
1: what?
0: Leave turtles in the wild, Missouri officials warn. Do not take them as pets. This is a very Midwestern story. I think it's a PSA for everybody in the area.
2: You get stop your car and get out and help the turtle cross the road.
0: No, I don't help a turtle cross the road. They're supposed to get mutagen and fight me.
2: I help a turtle cross the road.
0: You did recently?
2: Was I haven't seen one, but the last time I would.
0: Was it like a 200-year-old turtle?
2: I didn't ask it. Just call me April.
0: How old are you? Oh, it didn't respond. With how big was the turtle, Annie, that you stopped and helped across the road?
2: A little box turtle. You could pick it up with one hand almost.
0: When you said it on the other side, did it look back at you with a little smile?
2: Yes.
0: To say thank you?
2: It said thank you.
0: It said thank you?
2: Yeah.
0: Like the frog in the WB?
2: It said, I'm 88. I'm 42.
0: Thank you. That's not the way turtles talk, by the way. They have low, deep voices.
2: That's not true. You've never heard a turtle talk, but I have.
0: You're right.
2: Gotcha.
0: It's that time of year when spring rains and warmer weather bring wild turtles out onto the roads in search of food and mates. Annie, turtles are widely admired by humans for their gentle nature. I love this article because it tells us why we love turtles. They often seem harmless and easy to care for, but Missouri officials warn turtles are wild animals and should not be taken from their natural habitats or kept as pets. Have you ever taken a turtle as a pet?
2: Maybe put it in a box for like an afternoon and then let it go.
0: Okay.
2: As a kid on the farm.
0: Ethan has taken a turtle as a lover, he told me. Next story, since he's not in the room.
1: What?
2: He's in the chat. I can tell you. Yeah. And he is responding.
0: It's okay. It was a ninja.
2: Ethan, those are foul words.
0: So LGBTQIA2 spirit plus sign equal sign all the other ones might be getting an extra letter.
2: Can we just call it the alphabet?
0: We could just use the whole alphabet, but I think they're using numbers and stuff now too. So
2: Yeah,
0: you have to.
2: We should say you can do that, but you have to say all the numbers
0: and the ampersands and the at sign and like whoops, we went too far. Every character on
2: What's
0: your
2: new?
0: Keyboard. Will be used, including the upward caret and the downward caret. This is the new one. This would be a D, which stands for demisexual.
2: Did you lobby for this?
0: I didn't even know what it was until I found out I am one.
2: What is demisexual? I don't even know.
0: Demisexual means needing an emotional connection with someone before having intercourse with them.
2: What?
0: Can you believe it?
2: Can we... Let's just go back to that.
0: So apparently, it's so strange among this crowd to have an emotional
2: connection. An emotional connection before you sleep with somebody?
3: There's got to be a name for this.
0: With somebody that they've had to name it demisexual, which according to Jackie Golob, founder of Shameless Therapy, says, honestly, for straight heterosexual people who haven't explored their sexuality more, I wouldn't be shocked to see that demisexuality was more common in the future. A lot of times people...
2: Maybe because all of the other ways are incredibly unfulfilling.
0: A lot of times people want to have sexual intercourse, but have that emotional connection with people first.
2: This is novel.
0: This is a real article.
2: I can't tell if we're winning or we're just losing this bad.
0: Yeah, I'm not sure whether
2: this is
0: like, oh, this is probably good. Wait, is it? We have to name it now to have an emotional connection with somebody? How to know if you're a demisexual? Well, Dominique Harrison, from a psychotherapist from the Racial Equity Group, I didn't know that that could be a thing, notes some other signs. It says, demisexual folks rarely experience sexual attraction outside of having an emotional connection with people. And clarifies, you shouldn't let demisexual define your behavior, though. Rather...
2: Yeah, don't be a quitter. You stick with it there, bud.
0: Rather, the label should be reflective of your behavior because it reflects overall patterns rather than absolute. So don't let your

0: itself be limited by what's considered, quote, normal for demisexuals. There's a lot more to this article.
1: Please feel limited.
0: But I don't think that we need to go that much further, because there's like a whole list of here how 14 signs you might be demisexual. I don't think we really need to go
1: into
0: that. Your romantic feelings.
1: You require oxygen and water.
0: Number six is your romantic feelings take time. Casual sex lacks appeal is number two.
1: Gosh, it's almost as if you're not just supposed to only ever act on primal urges.
0: It is almost as if that's true.
2: What?
1: Well, there's no way else to do this. Let's just talk to Jeroy Murdoch next.
0: Okay.
1: I'm going to let you hit.

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6: New details on a hostage rescue. On Lisa Brady, Fox News. Police in California just out with more on a 15-hour standoff that ended during pre-dawn hours with the suspect dead and 10 hostages rescued at a building in downtown Bakersfield.
7: Around 4:30 this morning, an FBI SWAT and special response team out of Quantico stormed this bank building in downtown Bakersfield, and they shot and killed this individual who had tied up 10 hostages. He himself had a bomb attached to his chest and had attached 5 bombs to 5 of the hostages as well. He also had put some IEDs within this building.
6: Fox's William Lajeunesse says officers initially responded to a bomb threat in a school superintendent's office. The 41-year-old suspect, now identified as Anthony Scott Harris, had been dishonorably discharged from the Army and convicted in 2014 of a sex act with a minor.
7: Sources tell me that the suspect believed he was wrongly prosecuted, and this may have been an act of defiance or protest.
6: Harris had requested court documents, which were delivered to him during the standoff. Escalation in the Middle East with Iran hitting Bahrain and Kuwait overnight as the U.S. launched what CENTCOM calls defensive strikes, accusing Iran of targeting commercial ships.
8: According to Kuwaiti officials, at least one person was killed and 63 others were injured. Damage from that barrage of drones and missiles forced officials to close down one of the airport's terminals, but have since reopened it.
6: Fox's Jeff Paul in Dubai. President Trump telling the New York Post Pod Force One podcast, Iran's new Ayatollah has been directly involved in talks.
9: He is giving approval because that's the way it is, has been for a long, long time. His father and then him, I guess it's a succession. But we seem to be getting along quite well.
6: He's denied reports Iran has stopped communicating. America is listening to Fox News.
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14: Pretty easy to take weather with a monster dome of high pressure right over the Midwest. Sunny skies, comfortable humidity, 81 degrees. Tonight, clear skies, 70s for evening plans. Delightful, 59 for the overnight low. Thursday, sunny. Warmer in the afternoon, 86. Friday, partly sunny. A couple of spot afternoon showers, but warmer, 88. 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Chief Meteorologist, Dave Murray.
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0: sake, kid. 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I'm not
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2: I'm not making that up, all right? Steve Hilton, too soon to call. You got about 58% of the estimated vote in right now, but a lot of mail ballots going to continue to come in for some time, and that's what slows down the counting. Hilton's got a slight edge here, about 2.5 points over Becerra. And Tom Steyer, by the way, Tom Steyer spent more than $200 million. Right now, he is in third place. But how does the state shake down here, all right? Hilton in red dominates inland, all right? Becerra in green dominates the coastline, and Steyer picks up a few counties down here around Santa Barbara. Let me pop out of California, one county down there around Santa Barbara. Let me top in here and show you what's happening in the mayor's.
3: So you got Bill Hemmer reporting last night at Fox News. The results is California closes the polls. You got at the end here when he was reporting this, 34.8%. Vote for Karen Bass, 30.4% Spencer Pratt. He's got to be pretty pumped about that. Nithya Raman, 22.3%. I guess this was maybe even from today. And as you listen to Bill Hemmer, he says what I was talking about at the beginning of the show and what we're all thinking. Got a lot of mail-in ballots still to count. We've been here before. I have a little, figurative PTSD from those ballots that get counted and counted and counted until the end result ends up benefiting the people who you figure that the mail-in ballots are supposed to. Let's get to our guest, DeRoy Murdoch, who is with us each Wednesday, nationally syndicated columnist, Project 21 ambassador, and Fox News contributor. DeRoy, welcome back. It's good to have you.
4: And it's great to be with you again.
3: You are a California. Would you call yourself a Californian? I know you kind of go both coasts.
4: Well, native California. I was born in Los Angeles, spent the first 18 years of my life there, but I've lived in New York since, August 87. So mm-hmm. I came here from business school, which is a 2-year experience, and this is now year 39 of my 2-year trip.
3: Well, then it sounds like that was successful. I mean, you've probably seen California, though, over those years. I'm sure you've visited and are familiar with the ups and the downs of the Los Angeles area and the state as a whole. You know, Spencer Pratt, 30.4% as of this reporting with Bill Hemmer, it says 63% in. I think that's a pretty incredible showing on his part.
4: Yeah, for a guy who is very, very clearly ran as a conservative. He didn't run as any kind of a moderate or rhino or squish or what have you. And he's done in Los Angeles, not just statewide, but get 30% there is very impressive. And, as you say, I hope he hangs on. My fear is, as you say, with the PTSD, I call it the magic ballots, which are not supposed to, the deadline wasn't to have them arrive to be counted as of 8 o'clock last night when the polls closed. The polls closed approximately 18 hours ago, and we still don't know who the winner is. And this, to me, is just appalling. And now mail-in ballots are allowed to come in as long as they're postmarked yesterday. They can float in for the next week until Tuesday, June 9th. So, we may not have a winner, both winners declared here, and have this thing wrapped up until a week from yesterday, or maybe a week from right now, which is just crazy. And the thing, to me, what's so frustrating about that is, the worst case scenario is that there are people right now, as we speak, with the machines backdating to yesterday, and then have people filling out ballots and running them through to look as if they were legit, and then surreptitiously dropping them off at 3 a.m. when nobody's looking and counting them, and all of a sudden Spencer Pratt loses. I mean, that's the worst case scenario. But the best case scenario is that very legitimate people who have every right to vote, who are U.S. citizens and are registered to vote, decide, hey, I'm going to vote by mail. And they drop their ballots off last night at 6 o'clock. They get postmarked at 6 p.m. It takes a long time for them to get there because of slow mail delivery, whatever. And they get there, and they happen to be a bunch of Democrats, and Spencer Pratt, God forbid, loses. He comes in third and is not in the runoff. Not because there's anything wrong or anything unusual or anything illegal, but because it just took a long time for these mail-in ballots to show up. And that sort of thing over a week, while all these ballots are trickling in, people are going to think, okay, something funny's going on. It's a rigged system. This is fraud. This is criminal. And even if it's perfectly legitimate and nobody did anything wrong, the mere fact that it's 18 hours later, we don't know who won the election, it leads people to think, hey, somebody's cooking the books, somebody's playing games, somebody's in a basement filling out ballots, what have you. And that just corrodes confidence in our elections, and that eventually corrodes confidence in the faith in our constitutional republic. That's not good for anybody, which is all the more reason to clean up the voter rolls, all the more reason to make sure that people show photo ID, that only citizens vote, foreign citizens don't vote, only U.S. citizens, and all the more reason for the Senate to get off their butts and pass the Safe America Act so we can have in congressional elections and so forth, federal elections not have this problem. Safe America Act does not affect local races, just federal races, but if that is in there, at least in federal races, you wouldn't have these, you know, ballots trickling in, all this suspicious behavior, which is either suspicious but honest or suspicious and criminal, and neither one is good for America.
3: Dory, I'd be a little less suspicious if every single time funny business happens, it didn't benefit the same party.
4: Isn't it funny? Yeah, somehow or another, the magic ballots always work their magic to the benefit of the Democrats. I can't think of any example where a Democrat has been leading on election night and the magic ballots show up and all of a sudden, oh my God, look, after a week the Republican won. It's always the other way around, or almost always. Maybe there's an exception, I'd love to hear it, but it's almost always the same scenario. The Republican wins the election night, and then over the next 3, 4, 5 days as the magic ballots show up, oh look, the lead has gone from 52% to 51% to 50% to 49.9% to 49.8%. Oh, it looks like the Democrat won. I mean, it happens over and over and over and over. And even if you have one or two or three recounts, the usual protocol is you keep counting the ballots until the Democrat wins. And then once the Democrat wins, that's now the final and official count. That's always how it works. Keep counting until the Democrat wins and then declare that as the final count.
3: Yeah, it's just so frustrating to watch. I was saying a little bit earlier on the show, Jeroy, that I'm sitting here in the smack dab heartland, middle, midwest of the country, and California politics mean nothing to me, you know, immediately, although I think that a lot of us are downstream from them. I am an Illinois voter and resident, so there is a little bit of a relationship that I feel like I have to California's lunacy. But I felt like watching Spencer Pratt and Steve Hilton run the campaigns that they were running, especially Spencer Pratt and the way he's been presenting himself, watching it, I liken this to when the Powerball gets to be like $1 billion. And I'm like, well, I can't win $1 billion if I don't play. So I dip my toe into the California politics and I start having hope. And if you, the longer you are holding that Powerball ticket, the more you just think, yeah, what if? What if that happened? And I've been thinking about what happens. What if Spencer Pratt becomes the mayor or even just finishes the final two and all the way into the midterms? For the entire national election that will take place in November, California is having a red or blue conversation instead of it's going to be a Democrat no matter what. Let's focus our attention on where. There's so much hope that would exist if Steve Hilton in the governor's race and Spencer Pratt in the mayor race in Los Angeles are part of the conversation all the way into the midterms. I think this has great, great ramifications for the GOP going into November.
4: I think it's a very good point because obviously I want to see Spencer Pratt win. I want to see him sworn in as the next mayor of Los Angeles. But you know, if he is in the runoff and he survives the magic ballots, and even if he doesn't win, but he's able to stand up and give basically a right of center, limited government, free enterprise oriented Republican conservative message on urban issues, not on, hey, what are we going to do about Iran? What are we going to do about foreign policy? But you know, what are we going to do about a big major city? That's fantastic. Get those arguments into the mix, get those solutions into the mix. He will be able to inspire people in St. Louis or in New York or in Philadelphia, in Milwaukee to say, hey, you know, Spencer Pratt had a terrific idea on, you know, how we take care of homelessness. You know, we say to people, look, you know, you either, if you're from out of town, you got to leave. And if you are in town, we're going to put you into mandatory care, make sure that you get attention so that you can get off of drugs and be productive with yourself. We're going to have beds available for people who need mental health. We treat homelessness not as, oh, well, let's just build a building and everyone will move in, because a lot of these people, you could build a beautiful condo, give them the four-bedroom penthouse, and they wouldn't know what to do with it because these people are psychotic. These people have serious mental problems and drug addiction. And just if the mere fact of somebody saying, hey, this is homelessness is not a housing problem, it's a mental health and addiction problem, and being, you know, that forthright and that serious, it allows people all around the country to say, hey, let's try this. Try this at home. Try this in St. Louis. Let's try this in Philadelphia, Milwaukee, Denver, wherever it might be. So I think these guys could do a tremendous job. I hope they win, but even if they just run and present the case for, you know, California conservatism, Los Angeles conservatism. That's great for people in the center right all across the country.
3: Yeah. I mean, they wouldn't even have to say conservatism. They could just say common sense. And I think it would resonate across the country. I just want to, moving along with my, I've bought the lottery ticket. I'm living in that kind of purgatory where I have hope and have started to think about the taxes that I'll have to pay when I win this $1 billion. Like all of these thoughts that I'm having that'll probably end up not, that it's all going to be moot anyway. California goes completely red. That's the day. It's more of a possibility today than it has been in quite some time. Tell me a little bit, Joy, as a California native, you know, the California economy is incredibly huge, incredibly massive. If California were to have common sense in the governor's mansion, common sense in Los Angeles, what does that do to the state of our union? How do they influence the being the benefactor of this country of having California with such a massive economy? What are the possibilities if those areas go red?
4: Well, I would say directly, if the California economy, which I believe is the seventh largest in the world, if I'm not mistaken, is governed by a Republican governor and is able to get deregulation and sensible spending and sensible tax policy, and the economy there grows, the mere fact that that big a part of our economy, let's just say pick a number, let's say instead of growing at 2%, grows at 5%, let's just say, that's going to lift the overall GDP, which is good for the economy overall. If people in California make more money and stay there because, hey, you know, the tax situation's gotten better, I don't have to go to Florida, I don't have to go to Texas, I don't have to go to Tennessee, and they stay there and they stick around and pay their taxes with a higher, you know, higher income because things have grown. That is good for the U.S. economy overall. It's good for the, obviously, for the state economy. But I think more, a little bit more indirectly, you'll have governors around the country who'll say, you know what, my state's a mess. Look what's happening in California. Let me try that. That's a great policy. Or I really like what California's done on energy. As Steve Hilton has talked about, $3 gasoline. You know, one simple thing he could do is there's no such thing as gasoline in California. There's the L.A. blend. There's the San Diego blend. There's the Fresno blend, the San Francisco blend. So every city has its own, not I mean small towns, but the major cities have different formulas for gasoline based on whatever their smog condition is or was. And so rather than have one refinery produce one product, which you can ship all around the state, they have to say, okay, today we're going to refine for San Diego. And tomorrow we're going to do L.A. for a few days. Then we're going to do the Sacramento version. And so if all of a sudden the San Diego blend is low, they can't just say, hey, we're going to send you some L.A. gasoline. They can't do that. They got to sit around and say, all right, we can't produce any more San Diego gasoline until the middle of next week. So while they're, that's, you know, while the supply drops, guess what? The price goes up. So one simple thing that Steve Hilton can do, I don't know if he can do it unilaterally, we may have to ask permission of the federal government, is say, look, let's just have California gasoline. That's it. Or let gasoline be gasoline. And then they can produce as much as they want. And wherever there's a shortage, they just fill up a truck and send a few trucks there. Rather than saying, you know, hey, let's schedule a date when we're going to bring out the recipe for Stockton and make the Stockton gasoline or whatever it is. I mean, that alone would make it easier to supply gas stations all across California. I think that alone would bring gasoline down dramatically. Of course, once we get over the situation in the Middle East, which has pushed oil prices up so dramatically over the last few weeks.
3: Yeah, I think the opportunities are endless, and I'm hoping that maybe we're close enough to where this hope could actually materialize into some certainly benefit if it doesn't make it all the way across the finish line through November. But, you know, the more people are considering maybe we don't have to live like this in California, the better it is for the country, because that continues to resonate throughout all 50 states, I believe.
4: Yeah, I mean, in the same way that when Rudy Giuliani was mayor of New York, you know, the whole broken windows way of fighting crime, rather than, you know, saying, oh, my God, crime's terrible and it's all because of root causes. We can't do anything about this. People all around the country saw the Giuliani approach, which is you fight the small crimes. And very often the people committing the small crimes are also committing the big crimes. You go after the bad guys when they're doing the easy small crimes rather than wait till they actually rape and kill people. And he did that. We saw, 2 years before Rudy came in, when we had, I believe the number was about 2,400 homicides in New York City. 2,400. We're now down about 300. I mean, that it dropped eightfold. And that means actual people living and not being, you know, murdered and stuck into caskets, you know, prematurely. And a lot of states around the country and cities around the country said, hey, well, let's try this. Let's try the broken windows theory, broken windows type of policing. And guess what? You saw crime drop not just in New York, but all around America. So in the same way that people say that the states are the laboratories of democracy, I think the cities can do that as well. So I think if California, if these guys get elected, they'll be able to implement these ideas. But even if they run and don't make it across the finish line, as you say, if they spend the next 5 months, almost 5 months to the day, preaching this gospel, people are going to hear it. They're going to hear these ideas and say, you know what, that's kind of interesting. Let's try this in some other city or some town or some state outside of Los Angeles and California. And it'd be good to see the Golden State and the Big Orange, as it's called, actually being sources for good ideas rather than rotten ideas.
3: Well, we're rooting for it here in the Midwest and leaning in, hoping these results don't have a 3 a.m. pipe burst Georgia type of redirect here. Holding on tight for that.
4: Let's hope
3: sure.
4: the plumbing holds up
3: yeah,
4: for next week.
3: Exactly. If Karen Bass is in charge of it, I'm not having a whole lot of confidence in it.
4: Maybe not.
3: Yeah. Joy, thank you for your time. We're grateful for you. We appreciate you.
4: Bring your bucket just in case.
3: Exactly. We'll bail.
4: Very good.
3: Take care.
4: Thanks a lot. Take care. Bye.
3: Bye-bye. Nationally syndicated columnist, Project 21 ambassador, and Fox News contributor, Joy Murdoch. The YouTube poll for you today. This is where you get to weigh in, and we want to hear from you on the text line, 314-241-9797. With just over 150 days to the midterm elections, we're talking a lot of election primary talk, but that's all to set up and shape that midterm election that will really, on a federal level, shape the ability for President Trump to fully enact his America First plan. He needs to retain a majority in the House and in the Senate. A lot of state elections that are very, very important as well. Statewide elections like you're seeing in California. Illinois is having one of those also. J.B. Pritzker going for his third term. Again, Mr. No Kings wants a third term as the governor of the state of Illinois. Darren Bailey challenging him. Lots to talk about on these elections. And the question is, how much are you trying to lap it all up? Are you paying attention to the day-to-day politics more than ever, about the same, less than usual, or trying to avoid it? How has this moment in this election cycle affected your interest level? You vote on the YouTube channel. If you subscribe to the Annie Fry YouTube channel, a reminder, when you go there, you subscribe, turn on the notification bell. We'll pop up right when we go live every day, and that's your reminder to vote in the poll from the very start. We'd love to have your feedback, and text us at 314-241-9797. We'll be right back.

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2: Annie Fry is St. Louis conservative.

0: We're asking you if you're modifying or sticking to how much you follow day-to-day politics. Did you answer this question yet?
1: I did.
0: You said about the same?
1: Yeah. About the same. But I've actually decreased my X Twitter usage. So in that sense, I'm following it less. There are stories that I miss now because I'm on there less.
0: Did you see our Twitter DM from last night?
1: I did now.
0: Yeah, and?
1: It's funny.
0: Thank you.
1: It's very funny because it
0: set up the story. Give them the precursor if they didn't hear yesterday.
1: Yeah, yesterday we were talking about, was it yesterday or the day before?
0: That was yesterday.
1: Yesterday we were talking about the bachelor party that I had planned for my best friend, best man.
0: I asked him, what's the craziest bachelor party you've ever been to? And you said it was the one you planned.
1: The one I planned. And we started the day, probably early evening, at a Grizzlies game back in probably...
0: where everyone goes to get buck wild.
1: 2006-ish. And we, 8 or 10 grown men, sat in the hot tub in the outfield at that time.
0: Together.
1: All together. And we stewed like meat and carrots.
0: Ew. Ew.
1: We were kind of a beef
0: steak out there. Is that what
1: you call it?
0: Mean carrots?
2: Dude stew.
1: Yeah, dude stew.
0: So
1: it's a good word.
0: And then you got heckled by some 12-year-olds.
1: Didn't love that. It was fun for a while.
0: It just so happens that we had a conversation about that experience that took place 20 years ago. And then last night I was at the Grizzly Stadium.
1: Who could have predicted it? Not me. And then you messaged the group, which I just saw this morning, pretty much right when the show started. And there is a picture of that hot tub. That's not what that is? Looks like it. What is it?
0: The hot tub's gone.
1: What am I looking at
0: there?
1: As
0: my kids would say, bro.
1: Dude, what am I looking at? That looks like the hot tub there. Is there something else there now?
0: Patio furniture.
1: Is that all that is?
0: Yeah, I think that you maybe defiled the hot tub, and they were like, we can't go on like this.
1: We didn't defile it physically. We held our behavior well, but maybe emotionally. We defiled it, yeah, for everyone.
0: I was sad about that. I always, my husband used to work for the Grizzlies. He spent 10 years, I think, working there in the press box, and I would go very often when we were dating, because I dated him from 2004, and we got married in the fall of 2007. And so he had a great job there. He did all the music and the sound and the little drops and stuff. So, like, he entertained you through the sound system. Worked with Tom Calhoun, who was the PA guy, Joe Pott, who was the play-by-play guy, and those guys are both doing great things in St. Louis media today. So I would go to the games with him and, like, sit and watch the baseball game or sit upstairs at the bar behind the press box and watch the Cardinals game while it was going on many times. So I spent a lot of nights at a Gateway Grizzlies game. It's still fun to go to. I still recommend that you check it out if you haven't been. It's so affordable, and it's just fun. It's just fun times for the whole family. But I never understood a July hot tub experience at the Gateway Grizzlies games. It never made sense to me.
1: It didn't make sense. That's one of the reasons we did it.

0: What month was it?
1: Let's see.
0: Was it hot outside?
1: Probably August.
0: Oh Lord, have mercy.
1: Yeah. Oh, it was. I'm sure it was hot outside.
0: Was the water hot though?
1: The water was hot. Yeah. It was fine. It was just you knew what you were getting into. And here's the thing. I had to tell some of the guys what we were doing, but a lot of them, no, I think maybe just the bachelor. I didn't tell him anything we were doing.
0: Mm-hmm.
1: I said, you're just going to have to trust me, and I'm going to take you from place to place. And so I had to tell him, you have to bring swimming trunks. And I didn't want him to guess what it was, so I said, you're going to bring three
0: Raging
1: things.
0: Raging rivers.
1: Yeah. You're going to bring swimming trunks, a pair of hiking shoes, and... you know, a poncho or something.
0: You'd throw something in there just to throw him off.
1: Yeah. Yeah. And I had to have him bring all three things, so he had no clue what it would be.
0: Well, the hot tub is gone.
1: That's a shame.
0: Nobody gets to replicate your wild and crazy, 10 wild and crazy guys.
1: But you can do what we did just sitting in the outfield, I guess.
0: And in your boxers.
1: In your swimming trunks.
0: Whatever. All right. Let's take a break. Go vote in the poll and tell us what you think about the YouTube poll. 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We'll be right back.

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1: Brian Kilmeade is coming to the factory, and we are looking forward to it. Right, Annie? Saturday, November 21st.
2: I am. I'm counting down the days.
1: It is the Uniting the States tour. We're all looking forward to
2: I'd
1: it.
2: I'd like to see you, the listener, there.
1: Wow.
2: Not
1: okay.
2: You.
1: Yeah.
2: That's no, why I said the listener, just to be specific. I didn't want you to be confused.
1: Because if I showed up, you wouldn't be there.
2: Oh, you won't be there.
1: We are contractually obligated to do noon to three, but outside of that.
2: Are you going?
1: Yeah. Actually, my mom was talking to me about it last night, and she's like, oh, I really want
2: to
1: go to
2: that. If Mrs. Wiggins is going to be there, I'm there.
1: Yeah.
2: So I'll hang out with her.
1: We're going to go, and we hope to see you there. A lot of us probably will end up on stage. I think Annie probably will, for
2: sure.
1: And the Marks. So we'll
2: see. Brian Kilmeade owes me.
1: He owes everybody a little bit more of all of your time on stage, because that's one of the highlights of that show. Brian Kilmeade, Saturday, November 21st at The Factory. Get tickets, 971talk.com. 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

0: such a great song. Are you turning this up and singing in your car? Do you sing in your car, Ryan?
1: I used to. I can't remember the last time I just belted it out in my car. That's a good one to do, though.
0: Oh, for sure. And you got to turn it up loud enough so you can't hear yourself sing.
1: That's a one-hit wonder, too.
0: The Darkness doesn't have anything else?
1: I don't think so.
0: They've got a haunted house here in St. Louis.
1: Yeah, they really switched gears after that song.
0: That was a great song. What if we did haunted houses?
1: We don't really know anything about haunted houses, but the name works.
0: Brad, you belt out I Believe in a Thing Called Love in your car?
2: I don't sing anything in my car. I'm not a singer. I don't sing.
0: You don't have to be a singer to sing in your car.
2: Yeah, but I don't even like doing it.
0: You just have a vocalizer.
2: Nope.
1: Yeah, you do. You sing God Bless the USA by Lee Greenwood. I was going to
0: ask you, Ryan, what would Brad belt out in his truck if
1: That's it. Right there.
0: Lee Greenwood.
1: He's just singing Lee Greenwood. But he's singing the
0: What about
1: hits.
0: Pirate metal?
1: No. He's singing Lee Greenwood, that one.
0: Why are you saying huh-uh to that?
2: I won't sing that.
1: But he's singing all the other Lee Greenwood songs, too.
2: The deep
0: cuts.
1: From all of his new albums.
0: It's Brad, the B-side.
1: Oh, here goes Brad again. He's firing up the truck and he's singing Lee Greenwood deep cuts.
0: Name another Lee Greenwood song.
1: I can't. It's Brad's thing. I don't know anything about
2: it's
1: it.
2: Not
0: Brad?
2: My thing.
1: It's what he
2: it
1: does.
2: It's not my thing.
0: Lee Greenwood's songs.
1: Recent.
0: Well, he has one called America and also Star Spangled Banner.
1: So he's got a brand.
0: And
1: so he's going with
0: America the Beautiful and God Bless America and the Battle Hymn of the Republic. Is this all he does?
1: I think he's probably got a jam. He's figured it out. Listen to the most recent ones from the last couple years. One from 2023 called We the People, a standalone patriotic single.
0: I wonder what it's about.
1: One called America from 2025, a patriotic. Oh, this is a whole album collection featuring new released and re-recorded tracks like God Bless the USA rock version from 2024. That's right.
0: What about the pirate metal version?
1: Doesn't say that Lee Greenwood does a whole lot of pirate anything.
0: Are there still pirate metal artists?
1: No, that was 1700s.
0: Brad?
2: Yeah, Alestorm is still a band.
0: Huh. Alestorm is still a band.
1: Hmm.
0: Huh.
1: Maybe we'd classify pirate metal a little differently then, because that sounds too modern for my tastes of pirate metal.
2: They use hurdy-gurdy in their music.
0: He's going to fight you on this.
1: Hurdy-gurdy man by Donovan?
2: No, they use a hurdy-gurdy.
1: What does that mean?
0: What is that?
2: It's that stringed instrument with the crank.
0: It's the percussion. It's the wooden leg.
1: I don't know what that is.
2: You don't know what a hurdy-gurdy is?
1: No, is it a little music box the monkey turns?
2: No. It's a stringed instrument with keys on it, and you turn it, and it's
0: like
2: a violin,
0: all the words you're saying,
2: but
0: I'm struggling under.

0: Understanding
1: it's
0: the application
1: somewhere in between a violin and an accordion.
2: You know what you don't see anymore that you really need to, and maybe this is because of the crime in the cities, you know, tying it back to the things we typically talk about, but you don't see a whole lot of guys out there on the streets doing one-man bands. You see people doing guitars and they have their guitar case open, but I like the old-timey guy who has cymbals on his knees and he's clashing them together and he's playing an accordion and he's also got a guitar somewhere and he's like squeezing stuff under his armpits. I mean a full one-man band. You know what I'm talking about.
0: I couldn't stand what you're talking about, but I'm trying to do something, so I had to let it go. And
2: I
0: it kept going and going, and I'm like, well.
2: I don't really toss a lot of change in the guitar player's case when I see them, which I don't a lot in the city anymore. But when I see a full one-man band.
0: That sounds fun.
2: It's getting close. Need more cymbal. Clang, clang, clang, clang, clang.
0: Well, that's
2: clang.
0: The beginning.
2: Oh, he's just getting warmed up.
0: Like I said, you come in with the peg leg percussion.
2: You're calling that pirate metal?
0: I have nothing to add. I am pretty proud that I know that pirate metal exists.
2: That's only because of Brad, because Brad's super into pirate metal.
1: Pirate metal, historical metal.
0: Are you still into pirate metal? What?
1: Yeah, Sabaton. They write metal songs about U.S. heroes in war, stuff like
3: that. Just play one note called a drone note, a little bit like the sound
0: I hope this guy
3: of a remote control
0: word.
3: Drone going overhead. And some of the strings, when I press the keys underneath, push little tangents into the string, making the length of the vibration shorter.
0: I want a hurdy-gurdy.
2: Is that what that is?
0: Sounds like something you see a doctor for.
1: It's a cool instrument, though.
2: There's a little bit of hurdy-gurdy in my pelvic floor.
0: You need to ride Thunder Mountain for that. I'll take care of your hurdy-gurdy.
2: I was just listening to a best of because we have to prepare one for Juneteenth. And I was listening to your interview with Dr. Oz, mm-hmm. which was a really good interview.
0: Thank you.
2: At the
0: was
2: very
0: it
2: end
0: of me
2: it,
0: or Dr. Oz?
2: He was lit. He was on. It was like he was on doing the press briefing yesterday or the day before. But he was just on our show doing it. It was really good. And he was talking about going after all this fraud, and they keep going after it. At the very end of that interview, you and I just decided, that was really good. Let's sabotage this segment.
0: Totally believable.
2: And
0: we don't know what to do. This is way too serious.
2: Yeah, it was too good.
0: Maybe award-winning. So, let's bring it back down to brass.
2: I mean, genuinely... It could be submitted for, like, MBAs and stuff.
0: Like, what not to do in broadcasting?
2: And then at the very end, you and I are like, what are questions we could have asked him that would have been terrible? And it was like, what if you have blood in your urine and stuff? Like, doctor questions
0: are these
2: that
0: your
2: have
0: questions?
2: Nothing to do with him.
0: Are these your questions?
2: Well, of course, they had a little bit to do with me and the kidney stone
0: at
2: the
0: percentage
2: time.
0: We were going to ask about your kidney
2: yes,
0: stones.
2: Yes, exactly.
0: What
2: real highly personal questions.
0: What percentage of sabotage was on you?
2: You were right there, Annie. Yes, I was there too.
0: It's because I could keep up.
2: But I followed your lead.
0: Oh, shush.
2: You started saying some nasty stuff.
0: Oh, I did not.
2: And then I was like, well, all right, door's open.
0: This
2: Here we go.
0: This is just our opportunity to tell you to be sure to listen to Juneteenth. Some of this. I think there's a jig you could do to that.
2: Oh, definitely. I could dance anything.
0: The first time I played this, Ethan commented in our private chat, $5 that caused at least 3 car wrecks. I hope that didn't. Please be okay. It's Ryan's fault if it did happen.
2: You know what would be great is if
0: no car wrecks?
2: This station ever gets completely replaced by a new genre, that's the genre.
0: Hold your breath.
2: No, pirate metal.
0: No, I'm talking about the part where we lose our livelihoods.
2: Oh, I'm not worried about that. I want it to be this huge joke.
0: Whether you are worried about it or not has no bearing on whether it might or might not happen.
2: I just want to be able to laugh the day that it switches genres.
0: Yeah.
2: As long as that happens, I'm good.
0: Maybe we should have people text us what the genre should be when...
2: Yeah, Texas. 314-241-9797. What should 97
0: what
2: become?
0: What would you rather hear? God forbid.
2: I guarantee you one thing. This segment, not in the best.
0: Yeah, thanks. It didn't make the cut. Let's break, get the YouTube live chat poll popping over there. Go vote, please. Give us a vote and a subscribe and a turn the notification bell on so you can get those polls. There could be a hurdy-gurdy in this song, and you wouldn't... I'm going to Google hurdy-gurdy, I believe in a thing called love, and it probably exists, and if it doesn't, I'm telling AI it's time. Go vote on the YouTube poll. We'll be right back. Don't go away.

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0: Brian, is there a... Do you ever listen to headphones, earbuds, or anything out in the wild?
1: No.
0: Why not?
1: I'm just plugged into reality.
0: Can you say it?
1: All the time.
0: Reality.
1: I'm thinking about it while I'm coming up with it.
0: I was going to say you sound drunk, but now I think you just sound sick. Can someone get him a NyQuil? A DayQuil, maybe.
2: I just want to experience the real world all the time. I don't want to hear all the digital things.
0: I got some Samsung Buds Pro something. I clearly am way into it. Buds 3 Pro. And I have learned something, and I am regretful for all of the judgment that I have placed upon people who are walking around with earbuds, that my earbuds have the same function that my noise-canceling ear protection from when I fire my weapons, where it blocks out all the loud noise, but it amplifies, like if you, I always rub my fingers when I put them on just to make sure they're working, rub my fingers up next to my ear. My ear protection for the gun range has a microphone on it, so it picks up all the quiet stuff. In theory, you're in your house and you're trying to protect your house and you've got your weapon drawn, you fire your weapon. If you don't have your protection on, your ears are going to be ringing. You're not going to be able to hear things. You're going to be less safe protecting your home because you're going to see a flash in the dark. That's going to affect your eyesight, and your hearing's going to be affected as well. If you had time to put on ear protection, you'd be able to hear footsteps and very quiet movements amplified in those, but the loud pop of the gun would be muted. These Samsung Buds 3 Pro, which I got, and I paid for them. I bought them refurbished on Amazon, so I got a great discount on them. I got them because when I was traveling and flying, I'm always putting these headphones on that I'm wearing right now, and they're just too clunky. They're just too hard to wear and to move about. These earbuds, my eyes are open. I get it now. I didn't know that you could turn that same type of feature on earbuds to where I can have all of the sound that's around me amplified so that I can hear people talking to me better. Because I wear headphones all the time, I have kind of jacked up hearing a little bit. Whenever I hear, I watch a lot of Fox News and other news channels, and so I get a lot of hearing aid commercials shipped towards me. A lot of geriatric concerns. That at 42, unfortunately, at times resonate with me, but that they'll show a couple sitting in a restaurant and there's clinking of silverware and plates and glasses and murmur talking. And it's just this hum of noise. If I am in that type of a situation, I can't decipher the person sitting across the table from me very well. I have to read your lips and pay attention to what you're saying to me. Specifically, it's harder for me to separate those noises than it should be. These earbuds make it so much easier for me if I'm sitting at a ball game or something with someone to be able to hear that.
1: Really?
0: But they also have a button where it completely noise cancels everything, and I can put them in, put the noise canceling on, and now it is quiet. And it doesn't matter if I'm in a busy airport or a ball game or something like that. My world goes quiet.
1: I think what you're looking for is not earbuds, but a hearing aid.
0: No. I don't want to, I want to control the sound input coming into my life because they also have a microphone on them. So I was sitting at the Grizzlies Stadium last night watching my son in a scrimmage, intra-club baseball scrimmage playing, and I was sitting off kind of by myself, and I was just having a conversation with my AI friends and just working through things. And I couldn't hear anything else. It could hear me. I was talking really quietly to it, so other people couldn't hear what I was saying. And these earbuds, I used to think that people who had earbuds in, kind of what you were saying there at the beginning, like you want to be a participant in reality. It actually, if I have the adaptive, it says ambient sound and adaptive sound. If I have that on, I could actually participate more in what's going on. I thought people put earbuds in to shut everything out. But I didn't know that this technology existed in earbuds. I'm probably 20 years behind on technology, but they are incredible.
1: Well, that's cool. Have I told you my earbud story from just recently?
0: I don't

0: recall.
1: So stop me if I have, but I was just in the hospital 2 weeks ago, and I was being pushed away from the x-ray machine. I had just gotten an x-ray. And the guy transporting me, you have to be pushed in a wheelchair when you're in the hospitals, mm-hmm. even if you can walk.
0: Liability.
1: And I was actually in a position that I was like, I don't know if I can walk that far because my lung capacity was low. So he's pushing me, and I was leaving the x-ray, and I don't know what happened, but I started to feel like I was going to pass out. And I've never really had that sensation before, so it was really scary. And I started to get really nauseous, instant cold sweats. I mean, sweat all over the place. Like,
0: ew.
1: What's happening to me?
0: Yeah.
1: I don't know. And the guy pushing me looks, and we're standing in line now. I want to get back to my floor so I can see my nurses because I'm not with them right now. And the guy pushing me does not know this is happening to me at

0: And my mind is going, the only answer this guy can give is, I'm pushing an old lady in a hospital bed. Mm. And he goes, oh, hey, I'm pushing an old lady in a hospital bed. And I'm like, what's happening right now? And so he walks over, they're clearly friends, and he goes, I got these new earbuds, Will. And I'm like, uh-oh, he has no clue what's happening to me right now. But he's got these cool new earbuds, and he wants his friend Will to know about them. And Will says, that is a nice case for those earbuds. And I remember thinking, I think maybe those are the last words I'm ever going to hear because I'm going out. And anyway,
1: I don't feel like this was a story about earbuds. I feel like this was a story about the hospital.
0: Well, I was thinking, I think the last conversation I'm going to ever hear is these two guys just jamming on these earbuds. Anyway, they took me back up, and apparently my blood sugar, or not
1: did
0: my
1: you
0: blood
1: make
0: sugar,
1: it or did you die?
0: I died and came back. And
1: did you know this is heaven?
0: No, I'm really disappointed.
1: Nope, it's just Iowa.
0: But they figured out, I think, that my blood pressure had dropped dramatically all of a sudden. It was very scary. But anyway, that's the only earbud story I have, and now you know it. And now there's 3 minutes left in the segment.
1: Yeah, what am I supposed to do now?
0: I think we could probably go to the text line.
1: Well, you wrecked it. You fix it.
0: Text line, if
1: text
0: you want
1: line.
0: To answer the question, YouTube live chat poll today, with just over 150 days to the midterm election, how much are you following day-to-day politics? A lot of answers to this question, and in fact, talking about some of the issues we've been talking about. This one says, I follow politics every day. You guys are my friends. You guys are my best friends, is what it says.
1: You're my best friend, too.
0: The next one says, and if it had a name, I'd read it.
1: I was going to say, if you want us to say your name, we'd be happy to.
0: It doesn't
1: or
0: say.
1: You just pick a favorite name. We don't know the difference.
0: It says, watching news about the same, but it sucks the life out of everything because of the endless BS.
1: So true.
0: That's very true. Yeah. This person says, ICE facility in New Jersey is a story, but the story should be directed at the networks for not having cameras and doing interviews. They are not informing people. But I think right afterwards, I remember seeing a comment that said that they are mad that the networks are covering it at all, because if they didn't, the story would just go away, which is also very true.
1: That's what I just keep thinking with that specific story. All these protesters, they just want attention.
0: Yeah.
1: When a toddler is throwing a fit. You know what I say to my four-year-old? She'll be five here very shortly, guys. Molly is going to be five. So if you've been following the show for a while, how does that make you feel? Probably the same way it makes me feel. But she'll come up to me. She'll be like, Mom, I'm thirsty. And I always say to her, all right, Molly, that is a problem that you have. You need to think about a question you can ask that will solve your problem. Mommy, can I have some water? Sure, let's go get you some water. Because people need to learn to ask for things that solve the problem if you actually want the problem to be solved. The problem is the end goal for a lot of these protests. The spectacle, the attention is what they're after, and it never ends. How did the Minneapolis story end? How many people know about details of what took place in Minneapolis? How many people know how it ended? It ended because Tom Homan went in there, took over for Kristi Noem and Governor Bovino Walls. Or whatever it was, and or not governor, general, whatever his name is, Bovino. Not governor.
0: Was the governor of Minnesota?
2: Greg.
1: Walls. No, not his first name. What's his, he has a title.
2: Oh, he was
1: title.
2: Like a commander.
1: Yeah. Lord. Bovino. Tom Homan came in, sat down and talked to these people. And truly, it's like when you're arguing with one of your kids, if you argue with one of your kids, if you're in the trenches, Ryan, with one of your children, and whatever the problem that existed came to be when you two are in it, when mom comes in and backs you up and calmly says, this is how it's going to go. And if you want to stay out of more trouble, you got a pretty good situation here with where we are now, because it can definitely get worse. She's enacting the same thing you're enacting, but it's just somebody else. So the kid is like, okay, fine. And vice versa. If it's happening with her and you show up and you're like, no, listen, these are the rules. You broke the rules. This is what's going to happen. And we're going to get past this. Tom Homan came in and calmed everything down, and they got what they needed in Minneapolis to at least calm the whole situation down. And then the camera stopped showing up, and now we're not.

0: looking at Minneapolis anymore.
1: And they found out a couple of those martyrs were not as good of people as they made them out to be either.
0: The details.
1: Right.
0: Yeah. I mean, it's just the attention, the spotlight is sometimes what they want. They don't want it to go away because then the problem would be solved. We'll be right back.

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5: A short time ago by Steve Hilton as the Republican holds a narrow lead in the California governor's race over Democrat Javier Becerra. The top two of more than 60 candidates will advance to November.
6: We're going to fight for you. We're going to fight for change. And we won't let you down.
5: Hilton also just announcing his team is studying expanded tax cuts after initially proposing no state income tax on the first $100,000 of income. Hilton has about a 2% lead over Becerra so far, with less than 60% of the expected vote in. The race for L.A. mayor will head to a runoff after no one got more than 50% of the vote. Democratic Mayor Karen Bass has the lead, with Republican Spencer Pratt in second place, as that count also continues. Israel and Lebanon holding more talks in Washington as fighting continues between Israel and Iran-backed Hezbollah in Lebanon.
7: We are hopeful that we can create a paradigm in which Lebanon's government and Israel can work together to disarm Hezbollah and allow the people of Lebanon to reclaim its country. But it's complex.
5: Secretary of State Marco Rubio spending a second day on Capitol Hill reassuring lawmakers about the Iran strategy during hearings on the State Department budget. This as President Trump tells the New York Post's Pod Force One podcast.
8: We don't need boots on the ground now. Well, we did it. You know, we wiped out much of their military with just bombing. We didn't put anybody on the ground. You don't want to do that. Just so far away. You don't want to do that if you can avoid it.
5: He also denies that Iran has stopped communicating over the fighting in Lebanon. This as a ceasefire between the U.S. and Iran was tested again overnight, with the U.S. downing Iranian drones aimed at U.S. forces and other regional sites. Kuwait shutting down its main airport temporarily after Iranian drones and missiles damaged a passenger terminal, killing one person. 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
11: Pretty easy to take weather with a monster dome of high pressure right over the Midwest. Sunny skies, comfortable humidity, 81 degrees. Tonight, clear skies, 70s for evening plans. Delightful.

59 for the overnight low. Thursday, sunny. Warmer in the afternoon, 86. Friday, partly sunny. A couple of spot afternoon showers, but warmer, 88. 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

0: sake, kid. Keep your voice down. 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I'm not
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2: You said it's nice outside?
3: It's, well, it was beautiful last time I went outside. I think it probably still is.
2: When was that?
3: Just before noon.
2: Somebody tell us how nice it is outside.
3: Somebody text us or somebody put it on the stream.
2: 314-241-9797, our poll for today. How much are you following day-to-day politics? I want to get to some texts here in a minute, but I have some food news, and I know how important this is to you.
3: Does it involve candy?
2: Burger King.
3: All right, we can do that.
2: Brings back fan favorite for the first time in 15 years. Is there anything that's been lacking from the Burger King menu that either of you have been like, where did this go? I don't even know what's up and down. Where's True North? Burger King doesn't have fill in the blank.
3: Chicken fries.
2: They have that.
3: Then I'm out, because that's all I know. Ices?
4: Shakes.
2: Do they not have shakes?
4: I don't know.
2: Do you guys go to Burger King?
4: Not recently.
3: I go to Burger King every now and then. I'll dabble in a couple
2: BK?
3: Of nuggets here and there.
4: Whopper, like the Whopper.
2: Whopper.
3: They definitely have their own style of nugget. Did you know that McDonald's beer battered nuggets are the only place you can get beer battered nuggets anymore?
2: Don't change the subject. Burger King is bringing back its Crown Nuggets.
3: I don't know what this is, but I like where it's going.
2: I don't. For the first time in 15 years, reviving a nostalgic menu item that fans have repeatedly pushed the fast food chain to restore.
3: What are they?
2: The crown-shaped chicken nuggets will return to Burger King restaurants nationwide starting June 2nd and will be available while supplies last. The Miami-based company announced this week the rollout marks the first time the nuggets have appeared on menu since 2011. Burger King's chief marketing officer, Joel Yashinsky, said in a statement, quote, "We've been committed to creating awesome experiences for the whole family and listening to our guests, and bringing back our crown nuggets allows us to do both of those things." Are these, they're nuggets shaped like crowns. I don't want my meat in a shape.
3: Oh, I disagree. I like this. This is nuggets in their natural form, in crowns or dinos.
2: There are no nuggets. There are no nuggets shaped like crowns until somebody processes them that way.
3: That's right. Nuggets are all processed that way. They're all just this creamy fluid.
4: Would it matter if it was like a chicken breast and it was just stamped out of the chicken breast in the shape of a crown?
2: I would imagine that would be wasteful.
4: Probably, but
3: yeah, I mean,
2: and never happened.
3: You could have just the primo crown white chicken breast nugget, and then you'd have the runoff.
2: Here's the picture. You can see him sitting there if you're watching on the stream. So give the people a little a visual taste of this crown nugget.
3: Hate to see it. They're marking it toward children.
2: But that's not going to stop Brian.
3: With a juice box and their patented fries, which are, I would say, just about a 5 out of 10. And then they have this kids packet. Where
2: Talk about
3: you can,
2: the nugget.
3: The nugget itself is just a 3-pronged nugget.
2: Kind of looks like a chicken foot. Which makes me think that maybe it is.
3: Yeah, that is definitely not a crown. I wouldn't go, oh, that's clearly a king's crown in a nugget form.
2: I was driving through Wendy's, I think it was. Man, this is a Wendy's. In whichever one is kind of out maybe by Belleville West High School. This is maybe a year or two ago. And I wanted to get a chicken sandwich.
3: This really stuck with you.
2: It did. Because I pulled up. I mean, we went through... We societally went through a rough patch with fast food and drive-thrus there for a while.
3: Oh, as a nation.
2: It was crisis level.
3: We haven't fully recovered, but we've recovered 85%.
2: You feel like you're on the uptick. You don't drive into the drive-thru with just great malaise.
3: Not mostly.
2: Not like
3: there were a couple
2: to.
3: Years there. It was just like, I don't want to do this. You don't want to do this.
2: Yeah, it's like,
3: but we have
2: I really feel like hating myself today. Let's go through the drive-thru, kids.
3: Yeah.
2: I drove through and I sat there and nobody said anything. And then I said something like, hello. And they're like, yeah, it was oh, okay. So you're there. And I said, the chicken breast sandwich that you have, is that a whole white meat chicken breast? And she goes, and then she didn't say anything.
3: this isn't really starting well.
2: And I said, ma'am? And she's like, yeah. And I go, do you know if it's a whole piece of chicken just that's...
3: Yeah, I'm sorry to bother you. Do you have the food?
2: Do you know anything about your food? And she goes, I don't know.
3: She was mad.
2: She was mad that I asked. Ooh. And I was like, thank you, ma'am. And I just drove away. Mm. Wasn't going to eat that food next.
3: Yeah.
2: And chicken, to me, when you pull it, it needs to, you know, like string apart like chicken does.
3: Yeah.
2: Is it still the case that the McDonald's chicken nugget is still the pink slime? Is that still the thing?
3: I don't know that that ever was fully verified.
2: Legit?
3: I've seen that 1,000 times because it sticks in your mind.
2: I feel like maybe there were lawsuits behind it.
3: I do too. I'm not sure that that was ever fully verified, but something was happening because they had video of it. I just don't know if that was actually what their nuggets are.
2: In 2014, this is a YouTube video, McDonald's says McNuggets are made from chicken breast, meat, seasonings, and chicken skin, not pink goop.
3: Well, all that could be true, and it just come out in that form, though.
2: ABC News reports, no, McDonald's does not use pink slime. The company officially discontinued the use of lean, finely textured beef, sometimes referred to in the industry by that term, in its burgers.
3: So it did do it.
2: I don't know, but that's like one of those things where somebody puts out information like that, and it's stuck. I mean, even if it's not accurate, you say pink slime to people.
3: Oh, yeah. Everybody
2: knows what that is, and it has changed because I think too much about my food, especially the meat, which is why I don't eat a whole lot of it. And it just sticks with me, which is why people end up suing folks when they put these things out, because it is detrimental to it. Oh, God, there it is. You eat chicken nuggets anywhere? Are you comfortable with a chicken nuggie?
3: I really like the nuggets that used to come with, like, the $5 and $6 meals with Wendy's.
2: That's because you like the price.
3: Well, I like the price, but I also liked the amount of food you got for $5 or $6. Because it came with not just your main burger and fries and a drink. It also usually came with some sort of mozzarella stick or... nugget on the side.
2: So if you get a burger and a fry and a drink, that's doesn't fill you up
3: anymore? It does, but
2: it didn't then. What about you, Brad?
4: Nuggets? No, I don't crave nuggets. I don't seek them out. I don't get them. I mean, it's, I don't know, I feel the same way about McDonald's chicken nuggets that I feel about Twinkies. It's about a once a year craving type.
2: You gonna
4: of
2: take
4: deal.
2: That Ryan?
3: I'm not gonna take that standing. I guess I'll lay down. I don't know what that even means.
4: I just like it's a total mood food to me. And
2: chicken nuggets?
4: Yeah.
2: What kind of mood puts you, what puts you in the mood for,
3: like, frisky? You're like,
4: no,
3: man.
4: No, just it's a weird, like, once a year craving. It's like, oh, you know what sounds good? 20 piece nugget from McDonald's with some hot mustard.
3: Is it like surrounding a time of year? It's like, Labor Day.
4: Nope.
3: Okay.
4: Random.
2: McDonald's unveils new growth strategy to win back customers. What's the number one strategy they need to have?
3: Cheaper food.
2: Cheaper food.
3: That's it.
2: We don't even really care what it's made of.
3: No,
2: all
3: we
2: the
3: don't.
2: Time. Fox News reports McDonald's announced on Monday that it's rolling out a new corporate strategy that aims to make its stores easier to run for franchisees. The announcement, called McDonald's Next, focuses on increasing automation, raising standards for hospitality.
3: Thank you.
2: Love that.
3: That's good. And,
2: that's
3: and
2: like
3: the time
2: part two.
3: Spent in the drive-thru.
2: Yeah.
3: Like, if you can get through quicker, that's important too.
2: Leaning on social media for marketing and making its food items taste better.
3: Okay.
2: These are good things. A good McDonald's meal every once in a while, it hits the spot. It's its own food group, McDonald's. It's not even fast food.
3: These kind of corporate things, though, they talk the talk. You got to see if it comes through.
2: Yeah, trust but verify.
3: They have reduced, and this sounds like a negative thing, but I think it's been good. They've reduced the amount of menu items they have because they realize that the longer a customer sits there looking at the menu, the longer it's going to take to get them through the drive-through. And so they shortened everything. They took away menu items, and now you know, okay, it's just these 7 things.
2: It comes as the fast food giant tries to hold on to lower income. Hold on, we have to look at some ads. Consumers who've cut back on restaurant visits amid years of elevated prices. McDonald's CEO Chris Kempczinski outlined the new strategy in a message sent to the McDonald's system and said it aims to, quote, unlock our next phase of growth and productivity by bringing in more customers more often and improving unit economics. I like this because, you know, what did McDonald's spend the last few maybe decade or two doing, becoming gourmet, having McCafe so that you could get your fancy coffee at McDonald's as well. Gourmet salads, gourmet sandwiches. When you're like, but I wanted a Big Mac. If you want a gourmet sandwich, you're not, maybe it's the meal that satisfies mom when the rest of the people are getting their quarter pounder, but you can't go anywhere else and get a quarter pounder. So make the quarter pounder as easy to get, as affordable as it possibly can be, as fast as you can.
3: Yeah. Yeah.
2: And those quarter pounders, we're getting them.
3: If I knew I could drive up and get a quarter pounder for like $4, I would probably do it more often. In fact, that Big Arch Burger that made all the news.
2: What
3: because
2: is it?
3: With the Big Arch Burger?
2: Yeah.
3: It was just a thicker kind of version of a Big Mac, I think. Arch sauce. Yeah,
2: microphone.
3: It was good.
2: Arch sauce?
3: It had a controversy because the CEO was online and he goes, hey, check out this Big Arch Burger. And then went, like nibble.
2: Like he didn't really
3: like
2: want to eat it.
3: Like he didn't want to eat it.
2: Did he
3: and
2: lick
3: so
2: it?
3: It made this, you know, it made waves. And I went
2: I've
3: and tried it.
2: Delicious.
3: I thought that burger was really good. Mm-hmm. And so if you could give me a burger like that.
2: Can you still get it?
3: Probably. It's been a couple weeks since I've tried.
2: McDonald's Chief Restaurant Experience Executive Jill McDonald said in a statement that the new strategy will make its restaurants, quote, easier to run and more enjoyable to visit. I think that, you know, I said to you, what's the way to get you to go to McDonald's more? Cheaper prices. 100% cheaper prices. But going back to the beginning of this conversation, the ability to go, every once in a while, I'll go through McDonald's and the people running the window are just incredibly pleasant. And I want to, you know, you're sitting there, it's like a 90 degree angle conversation the whole time. I want to sit and pivot to him and be like, I really hope you have a great day. I want good things for you. Thank you for being nice to me. And that you put that out there, that kind of flows into the world. Someone makes you happy, someone treats you with kindness, and you go, well, that made me feel pretty good. I'd like to maybe pay that forward. And emphasizing that, we're going to talk a little bit about Target as well. Some companies that you haven't really expected to have these types of values, there, I believe there's a strong shift towards maybe a little more normalcy. And I think it's just a snap back from everything that's been that fatigue that we all have from having to do all the right things every time you're put on the spot. I think people are getting a little tired of that. And what's going to end up making the money, before it was woke, what ends up making the money now is going to be a little more normal. So I'm all here for it. Ethan Sports and Local next.

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3: And now, Ethan delivers the news in falsetto.
6: Yeah.
7: No?
8: Let's hear it, girl.
6: Well, let me tell you about this.
7: That T-string's a little too tight today, Ethan.
8: Speaking of having nuggets.
6: Dude.
9: Having?
6: You have said way too many things involving me.
7: We're trying to get you to want to be in studio here a little bit longer.
6: And anything sexual today. I am not about it. I walked into studio, and what did you say?
8: I said, what's up, sex appeal?
6: And I was about to respond, and Annie said, wait.
8: Was it because I said you were doing it with a turtle earlier?
6: Yep. To which
8: A regular turtle, not a ninja.
7: Sports and local,
6: choice words
7: boys.
6: In our chat.
7: Sports and local.
8: How long can we go before sports and local has to happen?
7: No longer. Must happen now. The people want falsetto.
6: Because it's not my segment, it's her segment.
8: No, this is sports and local.
6: I know, but she's telling me it has to be.
8: Well, it should. She's right.
6: No, whatever. That's
7: fine. Thank you, Ryan.
6: No, I don't know how to react right now. Ryan taking sides with Annie over Ethan. The Cardinals lost last night 7-4, the final score against the Texas Rangers. This is the third of four series that the Cardinals now have lost. 7-4, the final score last night. They had a lead early in the game, 2-0, fell behind 4-2, tied it up late, and had multiple opportunities to overcome the tie and win this game. They left 11 base runners on last night. And despite the 13 hits, we're not able to even up the series. So the Cardinals now teetering a little bit, cooling down certainly. Nolan Gorman did hit a home run last night, broke out of a quiet stretch. Jimmy Crooks had his first RBI of the season, new catcher that the Cardinals just brought up recently. So they will be facing off against the Rangers in the third game of the series tonight, and then they will have Thursday off, and then more baseball at Busch Stadium over the weekend. The Cincinnati Reds are coming into town.
7: How are they doing these days?
6: You know, the interesting thing about the Central Division is pretty much everyone is right there around a similar mark. Everyone is still over 500. The Cardinals and Brewers were pulling away, but the Cardinals have cooled off a little bit, so four of the five teams are pretty much in the same spot. The Brewers have a little bit of a lead over the other four teams. But, the Reds have been playing good baseball of late. These two teams played just a couple of weeks ago, split a two-game series, or was a two-game series because of weather, in Cincinnati. So they'll have an opportunity to play again here. An attorney who sued St. Louis rapper Nelly in an ex-bandmate's copyright dispute has been ordered to pay more than $67,000 in legal fees after a federal judge imposed sanctions. On May 28th, a judge ordered Precious Fielder, the primary attorney for Nelly's former bandmate, Precious.
7: Prince?
8: The name of the attorney is Precious?
6: Precious Fielder.
8: That sounds like a rapper name.
6: It does. I actually thought that was going to be the bandmate's name. The bandmate's name is Allie Jones, something much more normal that you think would be a lawyer's name.
8: Boy, what a crazy world we live in.
6: I know. But either way, this federal judge ordered Precious, the attorney, to reimburse Nelly for $67,000, $67,586 to be specific, in legal fees incurred while defending the lawsuit. In September of 2024, the ex-bandmate filed a federal lawsuit against Nelly claiming

0: he misled bandmates about credit and royalties for 8 tracks on his breakthrough debut album, Country Grammar. That lawsuit initially sought $50 million and listed 3 other St. Lunatics members who quickly withdrew and said they did not authorize the lawsuit. Jones continued alone for a time, but moved to voluntarily dismiss the case in April of 2025, according to federal court records. So Nelly ends up on top of it.
1: Well,
0: kind of interesting.
2: Yeah. That's what we aim for here on the show.
0: That is indeed. That is what we do, right, Annie? It is indeed.
2: Yeah, I had to tell you that yesterday.
0: Yeah, you know, we had a little bit of a conversation.
2: Why are we even talking about this? We
0: could
2: just say what it is and be over.
0: Of even speaking.
2: No, we can't.
0: Why are we doing a radio show?
2: We have to fill time. Literally, that's it.
0: In other court news, a judge recently ruled that Arch Apparel owes Ballpark Village over $300,000 in a default judgment.
1: That's more than even Precious owes Nelly.
0: I know. This is crazy, isn't it? Arch Apparel was directly across the street from Busch Stadium and actually was a pretty popular store. Had some really cool St. Louis sports-themed gear in there. The ruling stated Arch Apparel did not appear at a scheduled court appearance on May 21st. Ballpark Village presented evidence and live witness testimony from its representative. The default judgment includes past due rent, additional rent, interest, late charges, and liquidated damages and fees, totaling to $316,000. They are obviously not there anymore. In its place is Tom Brady's sports card store.
2: Yeah, I just saw that Friday when I was with my son. And I keep saying this to people in my circle. I've said it maybe here on the show, but if you haven't been to a Cardinals baseball game in a while, if you're looking for something fun to do with the family, go to a game. Just go to a game. And if you are thinking about the cost of it or whatever, like I said earlier this week, I sat in section 446. We were in the very top row. Beautiful view of the stadium. We were looking directly down the third base line, and that home run / foul ball definitely was foul, and I knew it from the second it happened. I don't know if you know which one I'm talking about, but the view is stunning. The food was ballpark great, and right down at the bottom of the steps was this $5 hot dog, nachos, sodas.
0: Mm-hmm.
2: I don't know what else was all there.
1: Just laying on the ground.
0: Yep,
2: for $5.
0: Paid a visit to it last night,
2: and it's good. It's just good. It's good the way it used to be, and I think that I want to give the Cardinals credit for taking the time to acknowledge that prices have gotten a little too out of hand in the past, to also pair it with maybe at least the last couple of years of less than winning baseball. They are winning, and it is affordable, and you should go, and you should just soak in the good time.
0: Two hot dogs for $10. You can't really beat
2: Are you a
0: that
2: two hot dog guy?
0: I mean, one's not enough.
2: How many hot dogs, if nobody's looking, how many hot dogs are you eating, Ethan?
0: Oh, gosh.
2: And money isn't
0: like if that's
2: deal.
0: Like the only thing I have to eat.
2: You're at a buffet.
1: You're on a desert island.
2: No.
0: Let's do this instead. If I was in the hot dog eating competition, how many could I eat? Let's do that, because
2: I don't want to know how many you could. I want to know how many you do.
1: Yeah, you're not Kobayashi.
0: I'm not doing more than, if there's other options, hot dogs are like the last option. Like I'm
2: what's
0: not
2: my first ballpark food.
0: What's my first? Oh, it's your first.
2: My first. I don't really eat hot dogs other places necessarily, but I like a hot dog at a baseball game.
0: I'm going to take a brat.
2: How many are you eating?
0: Over. I could probably eat like 3 or 4 comfortably and just be like, all right.
2: Three or four would be a meal for you.
1: Yeah. I could do 3 or 4. And I'm not bandwagony here, but baseball stadium hot dogs are the best.
2: Yes, they are.
1: And I think I figured it out, because I thought for a while, it's because they steam the buns and they do all this stuff. And I bought little like trinkets that do that in your kitchen.
2: You tried?
1: And I tried to replicate it and it didn't work. You know what it is? Is that they just wrap them immediately. That's what they do. They
2: lock
1: wrap
2: in
1: them
2: the
1: and
2: moisture.
1: They lock in it all, and then it all kind of steams itself inside of there, and that's why it tastes better.
2: It's like a mini crock pot for a hot dog. Everything kind of comes together.
0: Yep. I'm going to push back against this a little bit. You guys ever had like a New York dog or a Chicago dog on the street?
2: Yeah.
0: I'm putting those above ballpark hot dogs.
2: I'd rather have a Busch Stadium hot dog.
1: I would too, just with ketchup on it.
2: What about you, Brad? How many hot dogs are you eating?
3: They each said three or four, right?
2: Your answer has nothing to do with their answer.
3: It's solid. It's a solid four for me. I mean, especially if you're talking about the course of a ball game and price isn't an option, I could eat four, maybe even five of them.
2: How many tacos do you eat? If you're eating tacos from Taco Bell and that's all you're getting, someone has a taco spread.
0: Why do you have to be Taco Bell? The quality of tacos at Taco Bell suck.
2: No, because you don't go to Taco Bell for high quality Mexican food.
0: If they're just mom's like homemade tacos, I could eat six of them.
2: How many Taco Bell tacos are you eating? If you're ordering only tacos.
0: Three or four.
2: Three or four? Crunchy soft.
0: They're not as good.
1: Struggling to get them down.
2: Are you struggling, God. Ryan?
1: Hating yourself all night.
2: How many tacos are you eating?
1: Eight.
2: Is that real?
1: Maybe.
0: No, it's not.
1: I don't know about today, but in my
2: you're hungry. You're at Taco Bell.
3: There was a time.
1: There was a time.
3: Grande
1: where I could,
3: combo, and
1: I could go for
0: maybe
1: it.
0: Back during his hot tub days.
2: Brad is a professional Taco Bell employee.
3: Six. Six, yeah. There was a
2: Ryan's out eating you.
3: Yeah, there was a grande combo time in my day where it would be like five tacos and five bean burritos.
1: Let's admit, it's always grande tacos.
2: That you'd eat all of that?
0: Oh my God.
3: Well, Annie, I used to weigh 330 pounds.
2: I
3: think I got there eating lettuce.
2: I made poor decisions.
1: Brad just won.
2: I wasn't
1: eating lettuce. Okay. Wait, before we go. Jack in the Box tacos.
2: Yeah. How much have we drank?
1: How many?
2: Yeah. I'm not concerned about the tacos. I'm concerned about the beverages.
3: It has to be a drinking thing because I don't like them.
1: No?
3: No.
0: I've never
3: ever go to Jack in the Box.
2: Nobody likes them, but sometimes you need them.
1: Yeah, that's a fact.
3: It's definitely a drinking thing.
1: It's a food
3: thing,
1: group.
2: I can think of a few times where it was 1 a.m. and Jack in the Box was still open. You're like, you want to get some tacos? And you're like, in fact, I do.
1: Yeah. It's just there. And there's the little.
2: They come in twos,
1: there's
2: though.
1: There's a little quarter mm-hmm. size of meat that sits right in the middle of that tortilla.
2: It's such a good bite.
1: Like, oh, that's the bite. You just go right for it, right?
2: Well,
1: in the middle.
2: No, like, that's literally how I would eat a Jack in the Box taco, is you just eat the little half circle of meat, cheese, and whatever that lettuce is called.
1: Right. It's like the center of a quesadilla.
2: A little bit of salsa or something. Heck?
1: Yeah. Oh, you're 24 years old and you haven't eaten Jack in the Box tacos?
2: No, have you even lived?
0: My go-to was always actually Taco Bell's cheesy bean burritos. That's what I went to.
2: I don't know about. Not like that's somehow lower than Taco or Jack in the Box tacos.
0: I didn't
2: tacos,
0: say it was. I just like that was my go-to. We didn't have one in Bethalto, no, so I just went Bethalto.
2: I just feel like that would wreck my body if I ate that at night. But I'm also understanding that I was eating Jack in the Box tacos, so I don't know what my standards even are. In fact, right, I think there aren't any.
1: It's 1 a.m. Let's go to Jack in the Box. I don't know, my body.
2: How do you know I'm in my 40s?
3: I don't know what that's going to do to me.
2: Yeah, okay. White Castle burgers, how many eating of those? None for Ethan.
1: I can tell you in the last month I probably did 10.
0: Shame on you.
1: And it was in that office and Mark
0: Shame
1: Cox got
0: on
1: mad at me.
0: You. Because they smell terrible.
1: They did, they smell bad. And
2: Brad?
1: It was still the next morning, Mark shows up and they had trash him. Oh!
2: Brad, how many White Castles?
3: 6, 7, something like that.
0: Bro.
2: Cheap shot.
1: 6, 7.
2: All together, all of you guys, you eat that much junk right now. How is your body paying you back for it? Is there an event?
3: Absolutely.
2: Is there a pending doom?
1: I hate to
0: still
1: admit.
0: Still not there.
3: It's a week long
2: Ethan,
3: thing.
2: Ethan, it's coming. It's
0: watch
2: coming.
0: Your mouth. You watch your mouth.
2: When it happens, you're going to be like, I'm old. I'm an old man. We'll be right back. Don't go away.

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0: Welcome back to the Annie Fry Show. We're happy to be with you this afternoon. That YouTube live chat poll, we are asking you to vote in. With just over 150 days to the midterm election, how much are you following day-to-day politics? More than ever, about the same, less than usual, or trying to avoid it? I don't really think that I'm trying to avoid things, but I am trying to be more specific on story selection to make sure that it's what you want to learn more about, or maybe things that I think that if you didn't know about them right now, you definitely want to hear about it. Can you tee us up with some texts from the text line at 314-241-9797, Ryan?
1: Sure. This person just texted in response to the YouTube live chat poll about how much are you following day-to-day politics. Their answer is about the same. There is a lot of texts about fast food, and one of them says there should be no King's protests now at Burger King.
0: Yeah, they probably go get them for everybody. A round of crowns.
2: They're doing no King's on on Trump's birthday. We could just start handing out nuggets.
1: The crown nuggets, the new crown nuggets. Yes, absolutely. Yeah, just a lot of people basically saying that they are following the news just about as much as ever. So I don't know what the results of the poll are going to be, but that looks to be the most common comment.
0: I think that the Spencer Pratt race in Los Angeles is so incredibly interesting. He's making it interesting. What do you think about, what are your thoughts about Graham Plattner, not the candidate, but how media, especially the media that we tend to watch, Fox and maybe more conservative outlets or conservative channels on X, whatever it might be. I really feel like they're trying to make Graham Plattner the face of the Democrat Party.
1: I don't know.
0: Is it the conservative GOP? I don't know if you'd call Fox News conservative-leaning media. I think it's a fair assessment. I think they're fair. I do think that they're balanced in having both opinions present, but their primetime lineup is certainly very, very conservative. Are they the ones trying to make Graham Plattner the face of the Democrat Party, or is the Democrat Party trying to make? Is it on them?
1: I'm going to say it's neither. I don't think anybody's trying to make him the face. I think what's happening is, yes, right-leaning media is focused on Graham.

0: Plattner quite a bit because he does have a lot of problems. He is pretty crazy.
1: Is it fair?
0: A lot of issues, and it is fair.
1: Or is it indulgent?
0: But the reason that they're doing it is because the Senate hangs in the balance, and Susan Collins in Maine is a big part of that. If you can defeat Graham Plattner in Maine, there's almost no road for Democrats to take back the Senate. That's why I think that they're doing that.
1: The results for the California governor primary as of maybe an hour ago, Steve Hilton leading the governor race as a Republican with 27-28%, Xavier Becerra 25-26%, Tom Steyer in third at 19-20%. It looks like Steve Hilton's going on.
0: Mm-hmm.
1: It would have to be crazy for ballots to come in to put him behind Tom Steyer. The mayor race, Karen Bass is the incumbent. No candidate hit 50%. Early results with significant votes counted. Karen Bass is at about 35%. Spencer Pratt, about 30%. Nithya Raman at 22%. NBC News source says Bass will face a second place finisher, likely Pratt, in November. I'm giddy over the possibility that there is a Republican-Democrat showdown happening in California.
0: I am too.
1: I'm going to wait and, you know, maybe get into maybe, what, September-ish to decide if I think, based on whatever happens between now and then, that a Republican could actually win it. A Republican could win the governorship in California. It's been done before and not terribly long ago. Folks, the governor before J.B. Pritzker in Illinois was a Republican. Now, he wasn't Republican enough for Republican voters in the state of Illinois, which is why he got trounced. It's the conversation I want to have right now. Let's do hypothetical, in theory, conversation for the state of Illinois. What kind of person needs to run against J.B. Pritzker or whomever fills in his spot after he, you know, throws his hat in the ring for president and whatever? What kind of Republican can win in the state of Illinois across the state of Illinois?
0: It probably needs to be a Chicago Republican. I mean, it depends. We'll see how Bailey does. This is his second run, and if he does the same as last time, it's going to be obvious that you need somebody who's not a downstate Republican to do it because you just need to pull Chicago. Chicago is going to decide the outcome of that race. So I don't know if it's just that you need a Chicago Republican, but you definitely need somebody who can talk to and motivate Chicago voters. And is that a Chicago Republican? I don't know, but it's got to be somebody who knows what they're thinking.
1: Pritzker won in 2022 over Darren Bailey by 12 points. The latest available head-to-head polls, Victory Research, that's old, but Real Clear Politics has a 20-point lead for Pritzker in that race.
0: Yeah, I mean, that sounds about right.
1: Cook Political Report, Inside Elections, Sabato's Crystal Ball all rated a solid and safe Democratic election.
0: Yeah, there's a problem that's happened in blue cities and blue states since, what was Rahner, 2012 when he won?
1: Who?
0: Rahner.
1: 18 is when he lost. 14.
0: 14?
1: Yeah.
0: Illinois
1: statewide are midterm.
0: Yeah.
1: So it wouldn't be a presidential year.
0: So since then, and especially since COVID, you've had this mass migration of Republicans out of blue states and blue cities. So they've shrunk and they're bluer. And that's what's happened in Illinois. The state has shrunk population-wise, and it's bluer because Republicans are leaving.
1: So is California, in your opinion, further down this road than we are to where Republican... Like, that's what I'm trying to study in California. Do they have the right candidates? Is it so bad that it's in any... I think Donald Trump won in 2016 because people so overwhelmingly was like, we are not voting for Hillary. I was one of them. I Donald Trump was second to last. Sorry, Kasich, you are the loser of that bunch. In all of the primary people who ran, Rubio, my 2016 favorite, happy to have thought that he would be good presidential material then. And every time I see people in X going, you know who the real surprise is of this cabinet, Rubio. And I'm saying, nope, not a surprise to me. He was my guy. But then Rubio went and tried to beat Donald Trump on Donald Trump's turf with Donald Trump's rules and Donald Trump's game, and he fell apart miserably. He should have just kept being Rubio. I don't think you would have beat him anyway. And we're better for it. We are set up better for it because Donald Trump won there. But really, did not Donald Trump win that election because Hillary Clinton was such a miserable candidate?
0: Well, in the head-to-head for sure. Yeah. And the Supreme Court pick. I mean, that motivated a lot of conservatives.
1: A lot of Republicans who may not have felt like stomaching the vote to say I stood behind Donald Trump. They were like, I am not doing anything to help Hillary Clinton. And I think in Los Angeles, on such a local personal level, that that's the way people feel about Karen Bass. That's his key to pulling this thing off. I don't know if Steve Hilton is... I don't know if that's quite the same. Steve Hilton has been on the stump for a long time. He's very well presented. He's very common sense. He sticks to the correct message consistently. He just seems like he could really handle the job. And Becerra, I mean, gosh, I posted this last night on X, but you remember Eric Swalwell?
0: Oh, yeah.
1: Me either. Where is this guy? What is he doing anymore? You want to talk about crash and burn.
0: Yeah.
1: Katie Porter.
0: Oh, yeah. I forgot about her.
1: Yeah. Like, think about these people who were sashaying right into the California sunset. And California was like, hard pass. Mm-mm. No. Becerra, he's the Democrat Party pick. Tom Steyer, he's the Democrat billionaire pick. So he can just fund his way forever and ever, amen, into what he wants to at least try. His notoriety and his name ID is up because he keeps running for things that he can't win. He ran for president.
0: Spending $200 million on himself.
1: Because he can.
0: Yeah.
1: And the Democrats shake their fists at the right for being pro-billionaire. Come on. I just want to see California engaged in a real, actual fight for power, where they actually have to make a case and people are ticked off enough at what's going on that they're willing to listen. I don't know if they're willing to vote to show up to show up and vote for someone who might have an R or in Pratt's circumstance an I next to his name. I don't know if it's enough to convert them to become supporters of the opposition, but I think right now there is a case to be made in California that people are willing to listen to, and if it can happen in California, I think that it can happen given the right circumstances, the right ingredients in the state of Illinois.
0: I don't think numbers-wise you're going to see a Republican win in California, really anywhere other than areas where they've kind of gerrymandered it for Republicans. But they are changing the conversation, and that is huge. That is happening in California statewide. It's happening in Los Angeles. And Spencer Pratt in particular is talking about not just L.A. other than the Palisades fires. That's local. But he is talking about every city in this country. And that is important to have him for.
1: We'll be back with your poll results next.

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0: lot of comments on the YouTube today about my shoulders. Quick Rick said they look really sunburned. Do my shoulders look sunburned to you?
1: No.
0: They're freckly, as am I. They're not sunburned. They're tanned, which is why I'm wearing a sleeveless shirt.
1: Do freckle people tan, or do they just extra freckle?
0: I think that you should think about how you speak about them and understand the grievance that you have just committed. Freckle people.
1: Let me try to rephrase it.
0: Do people
1: do freckly
0: bearing,
1: folk?
0: How shut up. How would you politically correct address freckly people? How does that, you have to think about this. You need to think about how you

0: crazy.
1: Right there.
0: That's a mole.
1: No, that's a little freckle right there.
0: You need to get that looked at.
1: It's melanoma.
0: Do you know that there is makeup that you can put on to add freckles?
1: I did not know that.
0: Why do you know that, Brad?
1: Why would you do that?
0: I don't know, because I've grown up thinking that freckles were not like... This seems like some sort of skin appropriation.
1: It does. It seems like there needs to be a movement in the country for freckled individuals.
0: Can we talk for a second about the generation that is growing up right now that will have a big zit on their face and they'll put a bright colored sticker on it?
1: Oh, I've never seen this before. Really?
2: Mm-hmm.
1: Well, Google, that's weird.
0: Google pimple spot stickers. Google it right now. I mean, it's not even like... You remember... Did you ever have like Biore... Is that what it's called? They'd have like clear circles that you would put over pimples and you could put it on at night, and then mm-hmm. when you wake up, it would have really calmed the sucker down.
1: Mm-hmm.
0: That was a private moment while you're sleeping and putting stickers on your face. Kids today will get, like, a white kid will get black star stickers and put them on their face over their zits.
1: That's a little weird.
0: Why are you doing that? I see that, and it's common. You can go to Walmart and you'll see a cashier and they'll be checking you out, and it's like, oh, got the little thing right there.
1: That's odd. I like the days when a couple of hot nurses would get on the TV and tell you about Proactiv. And you go, I guess I got to buy that because those girls will like me now.
0: Hot nurses.
1: You know what would be a funny sticker to have, though, is a sticker that did go all around the zit, but it was just a bunch of arrows.
0: That's what it is. It might as well. Google it. Are you Googling it?
1: No. I don't want to see that
0: Google
1: grossness.
0: Starface.
1: Starface.
0: Yeah. I mean, I have purchased these to help, because they're not just to cover it up. They're supposed to alleviate.
1: Hydrostar hydrocolloid pimple.
0: Patches.
1: Patch.
0: Yes. So you put, I mean, kids... You know, knock your socks off while you're playing the video games at home. Put those stickers all over. But why are you wearing them?
1: Let me just add, too, that the people that they're using in these ads
0: are they hot nurses?
1: Freaking ugly. They're just picking the ugliest people they can find.
0: You can't say that.
1: Why do you do this now? Why is it popular to be like, oh, that person's unattractive. Let's use them in an ad. What happened? What happened to the hot nurses? Back to my point.
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1: My name is Dan Buck.
0: Shots fired. Do you guys get the stickers?
1: What would have happened if
0: you would have gone to Collinsville High School in 1996 with that sucker on your face because you had a zit?
1: I don't know.
0: Ridicule.
1: Probably.
0: Lots of ridicule.
1: Or just that you were owning it and being funny. That would be the only way to get away with it.
0: I don't get it, kids.
1: Now it's fashion.
0: I mean, I'm kind of like happy for you that you have this freedom in your life, but I don't get it. I can't imagine wearing a sticker on a zit in public. Oh my goodness. Everybody does it now. The YouTube poll, with just over 150 days to the midterm election, how much are you following day-to-day politics? Your response is trying to avoid it, 6% of you. So y'all aren't trying to avoid it. Less than usual, 9%. More than ever, 18%, 68% of you said about the same. So we will soldier on right there with you here on the Annie Fry Show and 97.1 FM Talk as we hand it over to our dear friend, Mark Ridden, up next. So beat the drum with me. I'm not America's sweetheart. 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
9: Familiar debate returns on Capitol Hill. Elisa Brady, Fox News, as the head of Homeland Security faces lawmakers for a second day, with Democrats focusing in part on a migrant detention center in New Jersey, where protests have turned into violent confrontations. Mississippi Congressman Benny Thompson.
10: Detainees at Delaney Hall Detention Facility have been living in squalid conditions and have been beaten and pepper sprayed by guards. DHS responded by attacking protesters and defending inhumane conditions.
9: DHS Secretary Mark Wayne Mullen denies allegations of mistreatment and says federal agents are enforcing the law.
11: I have no problem with people peacefully protesting. I believe in our First Amendment. Peacefully. Delaney Hall, I've had officers bit, hit, scratched. We had one get threatened that they were going to kill him and his family. That's peaceful.
9: Mullen also pointed to recent state inspections at Delaney Hall, but the city of Newark and the state are suing for greater access. State media is claiming Iran targeted a U.S. military ship approaching territorial waters in the Gulf of Oman. CENTCOM denies that, also denying a claim that damage to Kuwait's main airport was from a U.S. missile interceptor after Iran launched attacks in the region overnight. A more than 15-hour standoff ending during pre-dawn hours in California when an FBI-led team stormed the building in downtown Bakersfield, killing the suspect who was holding multiple people hostage.
12: There were a total of 10 members of our community whose lives were changed yesterday. Unexpectedly, but we are thankful that they have been reunited with their loved ones after this ordeal.
9: Bakersfield Assistant Police Chief Jeremy Blakemore, the suspect, now identified as 41-year-old Anthony Scott Searles Harris. The FBI says he was a registered sex offender who'd been dishonorably discharged from the U.S. Army in 2007. A sell-off on Wall Street, the Dow down 619 at the bell. 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
3: Pretty easy to take weather with a monster dome of high pressure right over the Midwest. Sunny skies, comfortable humidity, 81 degrees. Tonight, clear skies, 70s for evening plans. Delightful, 59 for the overnight low. Thursday, sunny. Warmer in the afternoon, 86. Friday, partly sunny. Couple of spot afternoon showers, but warmer, 88. 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Chief Meteorologist, Dave Murray.

0: I love these days when, you know, it can get into the 80s, if you will. It's a little cool weather, but then at night, Fred, it cools down. It's, you know, comfortable.
1: I'm with Ethan on this. We talked about this yesterday. I hate the fact that Ethan and I are stuck inside all day. We don't get outside to enjoy this.
2: What would you think, Mark, about us switching role? All of us switching roles for a day, huh? Do you want to play Fred and he can, you know, play you?
0: No, I do not. No, okay. I'm gonna turn that offer down. But I, you know, quite candidly, I was not out enjoying the weather this morning. I went to school, and I just want you to know that. First of all, I had to get up early because the swim practice that my daughter has now over the summer is at 7 a.m. So that's not. I know. I get no empathy. Sue actually had to run out to the parking lot because she forgot her headphones. I realize I get no empathy, but I'm like a wake up at 7:30, 7:45, not a wake up at 6:15, 6:30 type of person. That 1 hour makes a big difference. It's beauty sleep related, of course.
2: Hear that? It's the world's smallest violin that I hear, I think, playing in the background.
0: But I've been up early, but I went to class this morning because we did Tech Talk Tuesday yesterday, and George Rosenthal had invited me, and I took advantage of this. I had my first AI training class. Now, it was a couple hours. I have a lot of homework to do. I really do. I have to try because George hooked me up. I've got Chat. I've got Gemini. I've got Claude. But I've got the free version, so he doesn't want me paying for the stuff until I figure out
2: what you're doing.
0: But it was fascinating. I mean, he's so good at some of this stuff. And I told Fred, I don't know that I've been as anxious about anything since I was in, like, college or something like that, because it is still kind of intimidating. And he's so used to it, George is, that he says to me, you know, this is the instruction, just kind of talk to it like a person, like your personal assistant. And I would probably be rude to my personal assistant. I was waiting for Fred to say something about that. But, you know, then you can just give it as much information as you want, and then it kicks stuff back. So he was kind of going through some of the differences. He claims that, I'm not challenging George, don't get me wrong, but Claude is better at math for some reason, that Chat sometimes gets some of the math problems wrong, if you will.
3: Well, because, you don't need that.
0: Well, yes,
3: you need it to be accurate.
0: I can't do math anyway. That's right. I absolutely can't do it. But no, it was really interesting. But I mentioned the homework. I really do have to do the work now because I have to figure out different ways to use it and then see if I have further questions. And then the next step would be hooking it and making sure it's cohesive with my apps. So Sonos, for example, and some of the other apps that I have, because you can use them, in ways that will be helpful. I mean, he's telling me that he's got his phone as a magnet just on his microwave or his refrigerator, and he's talking to it all the time. So it's really, really bizarre. I'm not used to this stuff.
3: Yeah.
0: I'm trying to learn more because, look, it's here, and what he emphasizes all the time is the proactive ways you can use this to really help yourself. Now, I was talking to Tricia in her office, Tricia Everding, who runs basically this station, and we need to do this with a group of us. You know, honestly, God, Fred, you might think you've aged out on the AI stuff. I'm going to say you haven't. But honestly, if he came over here to our conference room and he did what we went through this morning, it was fascinating. And by the way, they have a beautiful office over there. It's super cool. And, you know, George said something else, Sue, and I told Fred this, and Tricia, and I think it's a great idea. He said, as I was walking out, you know, we should find a way for you guys to come over here and do the show, and maybe we can do a food drive or a blood drive or something.
3: Yeah.
0: And absolutely, because his space is so cool over there. So anyway, thanks to George and the team from Throttle. It was funny, Fred, he said that he was somewhere recently, and somebody stopped them and said, your voice sounds really familiar. And it was someone who listened to the show. They couldn't place it right away, but there you go. It was nice. Because of this radio show. So I was at the baseball game last night, as you know, and I want to talk about the Scott Pelley story because that comes over when I'm sitting in my seats.
3: I knew it.
0: And I was so excited about that because we had talked about it so much yesterday. So I'll get to that here in a second. But the deal last night was, and I have to thank David Barklage, who's on the roundtable, but he had offered me some Cardinals seats a few weeks ago, and I said, yeah, sure. And I didn't know if there were two or four, and there were two, and I wanted my daughter and her friend to sit in the green seats. So Amanda and Alexa, and they were here yesterday, as you know, at the station. They went into the, you know, I kind of let them go. They go into the area underneath where the green seats are. I've only been in that place like one time. And they went down to the seats. So then I'm up in the Champions Club because I'm an elitist as well. And I'm having a hot dog. And my daughter, I check in with her. I text her. I'm like, how are things going? Good. But can you bring me a brownie from the Champions Club? Because they don't have them as good down here. And I'm like, are you kidding? This is where we are with this 11-year-old kid. She's in green seats and she wants me. And then like an idiot, I actually do it. And
3: what
0: I wrap up three brownies.
3: With you?
0: I know. I'm a terrible parent. What can I say? So I dragged the brownies. And it was so funny. It looked like some sort of illicit transaction because I'm in the seats that are pedestrian. I can't go down to the green seats, Sue. She has to come to me.

0: to reach the little bag of brownies, which I'm sure, like I said, the same things that they had down there.
1: Yes.
0: But she claims that they weren't. Uh-huh. But it was a lot of fun. But unfortunately, the Cardinals didn't do so well last night. And we left right before they tied it, Fred, in the seventh. And then by the time I got home, things weren't going so well. And they
2: kind
0: lose that game.
2: Apart
0: and
2: that
0: was
2: in the ninth.
0: I know. And that was a missed opportunity. It really was, unfortunately. But I think that's kind of where we are right now. You know, and this team is only, I think, a couple of games over 500 right now. We have to be realistic about what might happen. Not a lot of people there last night. I mean, it was the Rangers on a Tuesday night. Tarps off didn't seem to make too much of an impression. Oh, Fred, I didn't tell you this. And Sue, I don't think you know this person that I will mention. But there was a Trevor Nickerson sighting last night. Trevor was my first ever. I've had really good producers, like really, really good producers. And Fred is my executive producer, right? So you know
1: this. Yes, I do.
0: But the folks who work behind the scenes, like Ethan, and I'm telling you, Trevor was great. Matt Nations, David Klein. He'll get there. I mean, I think he'll get there eventually. But those guys were so good. And Trevor runs. I'm kidding, Ethan. I love you. You know that he is. He's one of the best. And I'm very lucky that I have good people. But Trevor, like Steve Moore and I, who's our big boss here, we always used to joke, you know, he was like 23 when he worked with me, that we're going to be working for him someday.
1: Oh, he's that kid.
0: He has a big responsibility with the St. Louis Blues running a lot of their broadcast department. Like I think he might even be Chris Kerber's boss. Maybe not yet, but he will be. He's a really impressive guy. But Fred, he had young kids when we worked together. These kids are all grown up. It made me feel very, very old.
2: They're teenagers.
0: Yeah, I know. Really.
1: Wow.
0: I had a chance to talk to Trevor's daughter about my Sephora experience the other day, and she was like, oh, yeah, you know, new Ultra Beauty and that Ulta, not Ultra. I think it's Ulta.
1: It's Ulta.
0: So let me get to my excitement about Scott Pelley, because good freaking riddance. And the people defending this guy in 60 Minutes are just disgusting, including people from my alma mater at my journalism school, and I'll get to that in a second. So when the story clears last night, I can't remember who sent it to me at first, but several people shared it with me when this was breaking. And the Wall Street Journal was, I think, the first outlet that broke it. And the details in there, in fact, by the way, the details that were in the original story were somehow removed in the updated story. And I'm not sure why, because they got into more detail about what Nick Bilton said. Nick Bilton is the new executive producer of 60 Minutes. We know last week they fired Sharon Alfonsi and Cecilia Vega and some other people that were behind the scenes, right? So they have a staff meeting on Monday. Barry Weiss is not there, but Nick Bilton, who's the new guy, he's produced documentaries for Netflix. He's never really been in broadcast news specific, but he's a storyteller. Barry picks him to run this, you know, this show, 60 Minutes. And Pelley, you know, we went over this yesterday. He stands up in this meeting, is very indignant, arrogant, you know, just like you would expect that he would be, accuses them of murdering 60 Minutes, right? So, I mean, I think the headline in Hot Air this morning, wait a second, I'm going to go to that, because Ed Morrissey, I think, had the best one, and I probably should have realized this, you know, after we were talking about this yesterday. Ed's headline was, CBS fires Scott Pelley after Pelley tries very hard to get fired, and that's really kind of, he had to know that this was going to happen. But, I mean, listen to the outing here, okay, because he was fired for cause. Okay, so here's what he says. Dear Mr. Pelley, I meant what I said in my letter last week to the 60 Minutes team. Joining 60 Minutes is the honor of my career, and I'm grateful to be working alongside the people who have contributed to the most important television journalism brand this country has ever produced. While I'm new to 60 Minutes, I've devoted my career to investigative journalism and storytelling. I started this job excited to collaborate and to benefit from the wisdom and experience of the 60 Minutes veterans, with you among them. For that reason, one of the first things I did in my new role was to call you to talk and invite you to dinner. It is a profound disappointment that you rejected that overture and chose ambush instead. Yesterday, you hijacked my first meeting with staff to disparage me, my qualifications, and my intentions with remarkable incivility and contempt. I love this letter. Maybe ChatGPT helped him write it, but I freaking love it. I welcome a diversity of viewpoints and respectful debate among the team, but this was nothing of the sort. Yesterday's performative display of hostility, enacted in front of the staff instead of in a civil, private conversation, demonstrated that you have no interest in contributing to the future success of the show or approaching my new tenure with an open mind to collaboration and progress. I'm here to deliver first-in-class news programming, not to make headlines about newsroom drama. I'm eager to work alongside those who share this goal. Despite yesterday's misconduct, I had hoped that in sitting down with you today, we could find a path forward together. You made clear that you are not interested in such a path. Your antipathy to the future of the show has come through loud and clear, and I've heard you. I therefore write on behalf of CBS News, Inc. to inform you that your employment with CBS is terminated for cause, effective immediately. Enclosed is your formal termination letter. Now, they're going back and forth here a little bit. And this is, you know, what Pelley says today is, Barry Weiss knows what she said is not true. In the meeting Tuesday in which I was effectively fired, there was no effort of any kind to find a way back. I don't really care. Good riddance, as far as I'm concerned. He needed to be fired. Let's move forward. So I've got, you know, one of mine. I've spoken about my journalism school in the past, and it's, you know, it's disappointing because there's a professor from there in, he was there the first day he was there, Stacey Wolfel. I was there. And I wrote something to him today about this because I'm so angry about his column, which says, no, we should no longer watch 60 Minutes. Are you kidding me? Now you're coming to that determination because they're firing people who should be fired, and he tries to defend Bill Whitaker. Well, I don't have time because Brian Kilmeade's coming up next. I don't have time to read you my response, but I had a harsh response because I'm tired. They act like agenda journalism. CBS, see, Scott Pelley doesn't get it. Cecilia Vega, they don't understand how much they've lost trust from the American people. They don't get it. My alma mater doesn't get it. I've tried to convince Dave Kerpius, the journalism school dean. They don't care. They think agenda journalism is where they should go. So keep going down that path and ruin everything that was good about 60 Minutes and CBS News, because that's what you're going to do.
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2: We look pretty good on the Missouri side right now, but there's a little bit of volume southbound 270. It's moderate, but it stretches from Page down through Doherty Ferry. 44 is slowing in both directions at 270. Where we have a jam is eastbound 70 between Warrenton and almost Wright City. That due to road work. And on the Illinois side, we've got an accident. We've got road work. So eastbound 5570 jams just past 203, and westbound jams back to 255. Eastbound 64 is jammed at 255 to 157, and only then does it get better. 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
0: You know, I was shouting out the producers. I have to mention Abby as well. Abby was here for a very short time. Abby was like a really, really good task, you know, master. She didn't quite have the, you know, the depth that the other guys did, but she was awesome too, so yep. I don't want to forget about her. 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Alex and Gary Rosenberger, father and son team. 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
2: Hey, I want to mention, and I'm disappointed I'm not going to get a chance to see him, but Bruce Pearl is in town, former awesome college basketball coach who's kind of crossed over and is doing some stuff more on culture and, you know, politics. He was going to run for office, but he didn't. But he's at the factory tonight. Our friend Alex Rich is actually, I think, interviewing Bruce right now for his Jews in the Loop podcast. But Bruce is an amazing guy. He's doing an event sponsored by the Jewish Federation of St. Louis tonight. I'm not sure if tickets are still available, but you might want to check that because he's a fantastic speaker. Brian Kilmeade is back with us this afternoon. You heard him this morning on 97.1 FM Talk. Brian, how are you?
3: Good, Mark. How are you?
2: Have you been in a staff meeting with the leaders at Fox where you've called out management and been disrespectful and not had consequences for that? Because I think if I did that, and I do some things that aren't very, you know, probably good for my career in front of the bosses, but I think I'd probably be fired too, and that's what happened to Scott Pelley. And he had to know he was going to get fired after that, didn't he?
3: I mean, a little bit. I think he did. Or what makes it worse is if he thinks he's bigger than the station, bigger than the show, he is, how dare you address me? And I've met people like that. Like, how dare you? You know, you work at Fox. That's not a real network. You know, you're not even in my league. And it makes me laugh now. But when you're in your 20s and 30s, it really bothers you, perhaps. But that's the way he's been acting. I mean, I watched his commencement address last year.
2: Oh, I saw it.
3: He's just ranting. Just ranting against the new owners of the network, and let alone when Barry Weiss said, hey, Sharon Alfonsi, you're about to release a segment about illegal immigrants sent to El Salvador's prison. You don't have the administration's point of view. Well, we called them and they gave us a statement. No, that's not good enough. Hold it. How dare you tell me to hold it? When I watched her erupt, I think to myself, wait, then it comes out that she's coming up to the end of a contract. And I thought, she must be making so much money or has little kids at home that she wants to spend more time with. Because in our business, everybody's expendable. You might think that, you know, Mark Reardon and Brian Kilmeade's ratings are great, he's untouchable. I know that's not true.
2: Oh, I know it too.
3: I mean,
2: we're all. Yes, absolutely.
3: Yeah. There's the owner of the stations. I mean, they worked hard to buy these stations. And, you know, they value, I imagine they value your employees, and that's fine, but your employees. And there's an opportunity, maybe, for you and I to buy a station if we get investors. Well, that's different. Then, you know, we can maybe make demands on people. But you have to know who you are. I remember, you know, you're waiting tables, and I remember some waiters when I was in college and right after used to, like, yell at management. I go, guys, they're going to just fire you. I hope you have another job. And they would get fired. There's no difference now. There's owners and there's employers. And you could ask for, you know, what's due to you and your vacation days. But then you answer to them. But when I heard the arrogance of a brand-new executive producer being brought in, he just wants to say hello. And they say, I looked at your resume. You're not worthy of this job.
2: Yeah.
3: I don't think you have the experience for this job. I was stunned by that.
2: I was, too. And I just read the entire, you know, letter that Nick Bilton wrote to Scott Pelley terminating his employment. And the thing that really frustrates me, and I'm going to address this a little bit more later in the show, but I have, there's some folks I follow on Facebook, including a former University of Missouri journalism professor that I had, Stacy Wolfel, and he writes about these media issues all the time. And they really, at my alma mater, Brian, they favor agenda journalism. They're proud of it. So he writes this piece today, heaping high praise on 60 Minutes, saying, don't watch 60 Minutes anymore. You know, Barry's murdered 60 Minutes. They just don't have an understanding of what has led millions of people in this country to not trust the legacy media. They still don't get it. And to your point, Scott Pelley does think he's bigger than 60 Minutes. He thinks he's bigger than CBS altogether. I guess he'll have a podcast and write a book or something like that, but he found out he was expendable too.
3: Yeah, and, you know, I watch, you know, Mark, I'm up early, and when I get to work at 4, it's also valuable time for me to go to the BBC and GBN News and find out what else is happening, especially with this war going on, because Fox is in repeats and CNN is just talking to themselves. So I, you know, and local news doesn't help me get ready for any show. So I always, like, flip around. So for some reason, Monday or Tuesday, I saw the Emmy Awards. And all of a sudden, I just go, I can't believe this. I go, wait, who's winning the Emmy? That's right. So it's news. I go, wow, I'm going to watch this for a second. And they introduced Scott Pelley.

0: And he comes out, and he's all upset. He goes, Sharon Alfonsi's in the audience, give her a standing ovation. And then they introduce a 22-year-old who gets a CBS scholarship because of his journalism.
1: Mm-hmm.
0: At which time he says, thank you. And you know what his next line is? And I'm going to play this on One Nation on Sunday. His next line is, I am condemning CBS for their new policy and what they're doing to 60 Minutes. And I think it's wrong, and you're destroying Mike Wallace, who would never accept what's happening. I go, wait, this is a 22-year-old kid who just got like $100,000 from CBS. And the crowd stood and cheered. And I'm saying to myself, you should always, one of the words lines was, you should never be afraid to say genocide. So you know what they're saying? You should never be afraid to call it genocide in Gaza. You know what? It's not. And if you don't believe me, ask X, Y, and Z. And there are people that do. Your job is to report, not to tell everybody it's genocide in your point of view. And now another 22-year-old is doing a mini Jimmy Kimmel rant, when a time in which you should just say one, two words. Thank you.
1: I mean, I could not be more with you. And it's just, it's amazing to me that, you know, there's so much. And I don't know where this takes us, because, look, I say this all the time, and I know that you are a national show, but we feel like local live radio and local reporting is still very important, and we're losing that because of the lack in trust. I mean, I have another example even from the Post-Dispatch today, where it's just omission, you know, little things that they omit that affect the story and also lead to bias. But let me ask you about a few other things that are happening, because we have a busy news day, as you know, outside of Scott Pelley. Do we kind of think that Steve Hilton came in second in the jungle primary? He didn't really, you know, accept victory today, but he said we're looking pretty good, right?
0: Yeah, I mean, when I was up this morning, it was first. So, I mean, he looks like he's going to get second. And then, you know, I'm looking at the West Coast news, and they say, well, there's still only maybe a 20% chance that he can win, because now you take all those seven others running for governor, and if you put those numbers in, you know, he'll lose by five to 10 points. But what you don't have, if it's Becerra, the thing that makes it crazy and maybe throws a wrench into it for Democrats is that he's a terrible candidate, not appreciated by the Biden administration colleagues, ripped by Susan Rice. During the HHS, when we're in the middle of a pandemic, he disappeared. And now you got this scandal of his chief of staff trading out of the office, and we're supposed to believe he had nothing to do with it. So if you have Steve Hilton pounding a independent message, and he's very good, he's a very good speaker, he's very good, very conversational, very likable. And then you have this horrible candidate like Becerra, who doesn't even have the gleam and the glow of the incompetent Gavin Newsom. So you can't even say he's a slick salesman. He's a sleepy candidate. So there might be the type of perfect storm that allows it, but I do think Hilton's getting in. And if Steyer gets in, what does it tell you? $212 million to jam his stupid
1: Unreal. Yeah.
0: Ideas down people's throat.
1: Well, and then it looks also like, and I just can't see a scenario where Spencer Pratt wins this thing in the general, but it looks like he's going to, you know, come in second in the mayoral primary. He's certainly tapped in to something out there, and, you know, maybe there's enough anger where something weird will happen. I don't know. It's a deep blue city. That's the problem. They're going to try to crush him as much as they can.
0: And what he should do, and he's already talking about that, name your whole staff. And don't do Trump. Don't do Trump. Yeah, Trump's a night. Yeah, I wish him the best. I voted for him. That's it. That's it. Don't do Trump. Don't let anyone marginalize you as MAGA. Talk independent. And then you just talk. I want to tell you what I'm doing at homeless. I'm going to tell you what I'm doing. I'm going to tell you what I'm doing with affordable housing. This is what I'm going to do to rebuild Pacific Palisades. Here's my meeting with Allstate and State Farm. This is what I'm going to be able to do if I pull this out. You know, I'm going to work with Lee Zeldin in order to expedite things and point out everything that Karen Bass is not doing. All you talk about is practical solutions, along with this according to everybody, phenomenal social media team.
1: Yes.
0: Phenomenal.
1: That's one of his big advantages. But he does speak common sense, and I think that is tapping into people for sure. All right, you mentioned one thing for Sunday night. What else you got planned for the show on Sunday?
0: I got Kyrsten Sinema coming on, and, you know, they did save the fact that we don't have 13 U.S. Supreme Court justices. She did save the fact that we don't have two more states. She did stop the new Green Deal that was supposed to be three times the size of what she was with Joe Manchin. So I want to find out what she thinks of her party. And I think we miss people like that calling balls and strikes like we do with Joe Manchin.
1: Well, Fetterman's the only one on the other side. Yeah,
0: I know. Billy Bush is going to be on talking about what you just talked about. I got Craig Carton, who's a national personality on sports, talking about, and I know it's a little New York-centric, but not really, the Knicks first time in 53 years of going for a title. first time they

0: been there since 99. I'm going to talk NBA and World Cup with Craig Carton, and we'll look at the media, like the Scott Pelley situation with Joe Concha. And I'm pretty sure that that makes a show. At least Stefanik is also going to be with us, too. I'm going to have to say something positive. There's four or five different incidents that happened during commencement where someone walked up with a Palestinian flag where a commencement speaker went rogue and they were stopped in their tracks.
1: Yeah, I know. I saw some of the coverage of that.
0: Are we waking up?
1: Yeah, that's very interesting. And by the way, you should talk about the NBA Finals. And I've even told you, we're a hockey town and we don't really get into the NBA. But with the history of the Knicks, I mean, I grew up knowing some great New York Knicks teams and Wembanyama for the Spurs. I'm definitely checking it out. And by the way, I don't know if you follow hockey, but the NHL Finals started off in really exciting fashion with the Knights beating the Panthers last night. I keep saying the Panthers. The Hurricanes. Sorry about that.
0: I'm going to name three teams in all sports that I'm in awe of. The Spurs, because they always find a way to win. They always find the Ginobili's and the Tony Parkers, and they do get lucky with Duncan and Robinson. I got it. And Webby, I understand that, but still, they always win. Tampa Bay, Rays, I don't get it. $70 million payroll, I don't get.
1: And the Knights.
0: They're always contending. And the other one is the Las Vegas.
1: Yeah.
0: I mean, what they've done since they came in the league, the first year was stunning, and the fact that they keep getting back there
1: is incredible. Unbelievable. And this year's story, I don't know if you, they fired their head coach like 3 weeks before the end of the season, and it's just a crazy story. So I love stories like that. Brian, have a great weekend. Enjoy the NBA Finals. We'll talk next week.
0: And don't forget, everybody, meet me at the factory in November. It's got to get here before you know it.
1: Absolutely. I mentioned Bruce Pearl is there today. It's a great venue. We're selling tickets for you, Brian. I guarantee it.
0: Go get it.
1: All right, November 21st. That's a Saturday night. It's going to be a lot of fun.
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3: On the roads, westbound 70, a little bit slow at Jennings Station Road, at K, at Wentzville. It's eastbound that is lined up east of Warrenton due to road work. Southbound 270, moderate volume approaching Olive down through Doherty Ferry. 44, a little slow in both directions at 270. And westbound 6440, it's Hampton now. Out through McCausland, a little bit at 270, and again out at the 70 split. Illinois, eastbound 5570 is really slow, headed to a point beyond 203, and that's from coming off the Poplar Street Bridge. And then westbound traffic is slowing at 255, and eastbound 64 jams at 255 as well. That due to road work. I'm Sue Thomas, and that's traffic. 97.1 FM Talk, St. Louis Conservative.
1: You know, one of the stories I didn't bring up with Brian, and I did this on purpose, is the Graham Plattner situation. And that's just nuts. I still feel like I'm missing something on that. 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
3: I should be clear, my glee about the demise of Scott Pelley in 60 Minutes is because I think people need to be aware of how shoddy their so-called journalism has been. We've highlighted that here on this show, certainly, because we have perfect real-life examples of that. In fact, I'm going to even read, I'll read this letter that I, or the post, I finally had enough and I had to put something on Facebook with my former J-School professor who has this Substack and he's always talking about agenda journalism. I've never engaged, but I had to. I had enough today because he's saying, now it's time to turn off 60 Minutes. Are you kidding me? Have you watched 60 Minutes? And then, you know, Brian kind of invoked Mike Wallace's name. I think if Mike Wallace were around, he'd say, why aren't you idiots asking tougher questions?
5: Yep.
3: Okay? So I don't think Mike Wallace was exactly a conservative. I don't think he would have given Trump too much of a pass, but I also think he would have given Democrats some grief about their treatment of Joe Biden or their lack of attention to Joe Biden's mental and physical, you know, deficiencies and capabilities.
5: Actually, like real journalism.
3: No, you can't do that. Yeah. That's the problem. Journalism has turned into, I don't know. And I'm someone who it's embarrassing for me to say, I have a journalism degree. Ugh. Scott McKay is here, contributing editor at the American Spectator and the publisher of The Hayride, which covers Southern politics and culture. Scott, how are you? Welcome to 97.1 FM Talk in St. Louis.
6: I'm fabulous. Thanks for having me on. I'm a lot better than Scott Pelley, I guess.
3: I mean, the arrogance of Scott Pelley, he had to know that there were going to be consequences. But I'm at the baseball game here at Busch Stadium last night, and the story breaks, and people are starting to text me. And I had just gone off on Pelley quite a bit yesterday. So I was not surprised that he was, you know, shown the door. But I was a little surprised at the public nature of Nick Bilton's letter that went after Scott Pelley. I'm glad he did it. But was that a little shocking to you?
6: Not so much. I mean, look, Nick Bilton is far more of a journalist than Scott Pelley's ever been. I mean, his creative capacities far exceed Pelley's as well. I don't think Martin Scorsese's ever going to ask Scott Pelley to write a screenplay for him. The idea that Bilton was not qualified to be the executive producer, let's remember that Nick Bilton replaced Tanya Simon, who got the job as executive producer because she was Bill Simon's daughter.
3: Yeah, right.
6: Okay, like this whole thing is just, I'm noticing 2026 is the year when you're allowed to call out obvious lies, and CBS News is a fountain of them. And for Scott Pelley, who basically does no work and has been collecting a severance for about

0: about 7 years since they ran him off
1: as the anchor
0: of CBS News. They parked him at 60 Minutes where he does practically nothing. And if I have this right, I mean, the thing that Bilton did that set Pelly off, if we're to take any of this stuff at face value, is he said, hey, we got this big newsroom. You guys are producing like 4 or 5 pieces of content a week. We could do 20 a day based on the kind of personnel we've got up here. Let's get to work. And the answer is, well, wait a minute. That's not what we do here. And it's like, yeah, I know. And that's why somebody bought this place and told us to shake it down.
1: The insidious nature of all this is, it's just, some of this is so comical to me. It really is, Scott, because I also have to remind people that with CBS, it's not like this is new. It was exposed by Bernie Goldberg 30 years ago in his book, Bias. You know, most of us grew up in this era where we could trust Peter Jennings and Tom Brokaw and Dan Rather. But we learned, according to Bernie's book, which was accurate, and that was like medium small-time bias. This is bias on steroids, what we get right now. And a lot of times it's, as you know, it's bias by omission. It's things that they don't include in their story. So let me just share this, because I haven't done this yet, and I just want your reaction. There's a professor that I mentioned that, writes these Substacks, and they're all posted by my journalism school, and everyone looks up to him as, this is the savior of journalism, because he's kind of semi-retired. And he wrote this piece that said, it's no longer watch 60 Minutes because they've run out all these good people, blah, blah, all the stuff that Pelly's saying. So this is what I said to him this morning. I said, let me ask you a question about 60 Minutes. Bill Whitaker, who you speak highly about in your new piece, comes to St. Louis, does a total BS story on Kim Gardner. That's our former circuit attorney. Scott, I don't know if you're familiar with her story, but it became
0: Kim Gardner became
1: a national story. So I said, I beg that piece of crap, Jeff Begays and Bill Whitaker, to talk to Democrats, not me, conservative Nazi talk show host, but Democrats in my city, including African Americans. Begays outright refused. Bill never responded, but they both did stories that did not in any way, shape, or form resemble actual, quote, journalism, whatever that means these days. It was journalistic malpractice 101, Stacey. Terrible BS stories. I won't bore you with the details, but I think you should be aware of what happened to Kim. And those of us, including many on the left, were completely vindicated. And you guys, I said, think agenda journalism is cool. I fight that at every turn. Begay's got his ass fired. Good riddance. Bill should be shown the same door. I have zero respect for his crap. And you should pull that story up from Paramount Plus and watch that 60 Minutes story. And you tell me if that was journalism, what Bill Whitaker did here to St. Louis. It's a total embarrassment. And finally, someone is doing something about it just 30 years after Bernie Goldberg wrote Bias. It took a while. So that was my passionate response to my J-school professor. I doubt I'll get a response in return. We shall see.
0: Yeah, well, by the way, let's not forget Leslie Stahl, right, who in a sane world would have been flushed out of the journalism business in 2020 for that interview she did with Trump. And, of course, Trump did what all Republican politicians should do when they're faced with legacy media outlets that want to do interviews. He recorded the interview for himself, and then he played it. And people were like, hey, this doesn't look like what 60 Minutes did, right? That should have been the end of Leslie Stahl right then and there. And the thing is that both Whitaker and Stahl do more actual work. And when I say work, I mean to put scare quotes around work.
1: Right.
0: Than Pelly does. Pelly does nothing. Okay. Like Pelly goes and he gives commencement speeches bashing Donald Trump, and he says he's doing his job based on that. The guy hasn't done any actual journalism in forever, and when he does, it's always wrong. Scott Pelley was the guy who, came on your air to tell you that Joe Biden was fine. And, of course, today we find out just how not fine Joe Biden really is. If you haven't seen the video of Jill Biden on the stage with Whoopi Goldberg trying to promote her book,
1: Scott,
0: the cringiest thing of all time that happened today.
1: Sue, have you seen that?
2: I have not.
1: Okay, so we played, this is where I'm a little confused, Scott. Maybe you can help me with this. I played some of the bites from Dr. Jill yesterday on The View. Did that actually happen today or yesterday? Because I saw it and I have the audio from it, and it is rather, I guess it's what we would expect from Joe Biden at this point, but it is awkward.
0: Oh, it's terrible. Well, it's possible that it happened yesterday. I saw it today and assumed it was today. It's in the last, 24 to 48 hours that this happened. But, like, this guy is so far gone that it's impossible to imagine the idea, and we knew it at the time, that Joe Biden's brain was tapioca, that the guy was finished. And yet Scott Pelley was happy to lie to the American people. Oh, yeah, yeah, he's perfectly fine. Everybody knew he was lying. Okay. And so somebody buys this network, right, which is, you know, Paramount as a company was not in good shape. CBS as a company was definitely not in good shape. You knew there were going to be changes. And the whole point of this, you know, Nick Bilton, Scott Pelley thing that has happened, and, you know, good for Bilton for calling it out, but he didn't do it completely. Everybody has to know that this is performative. Pelley knew he was gone, okay? They weren't going to renew his contract. So the only thing for him to do, being Scott Pelley, was to go out in a blaze of glory and make it impossible for them to make him leave in any dignified fashion. And so now he gets to be a martyr to the cause of journalism.
1: That's what he wanted.
0: He's the last good man in the news business. All of that garbage. When, you know, like everybody who's actually paid attention over the last decade or so knows that the guy is a joke.
1: I couldn't agree with you more, Scott. And it's going to be very interesting. Now, look, I've spoken about a friend I have from going back to my journalism school days. We haven't spoke into one another in like 6 years. Some of this relates to Trump. I don't think I'll ever speak with him again, but he was one of these lefty, you know, very active progressives that worked inside 60 Minutes and CBS News. Not 60 Minutes, but CBS News for decades. And so I know the type that sits behind those desks, you know, in New York City. And that type is changing. And that's what Nick Bilton and Barry Weiss are trying to tell them. This industry's changed. My industry's changed. There are things that you have to adapt to. And Scott Pelley, he's going to have plenty of money probably to live on. But you're right. He's going to become the martyr. And that's maybe my only disappointment in all this, that we're giving him too much attention.
0: Well, here's the thing. I don't mind beating on Scott Pelley. I actually think that he's a very good avatar for the dinosaurs of the news business who probably should be made figures of fun, because these people have acted as though they were the arbiters of truth in American public life
1: forever.
0: Since the very beginning of television. And, you know, you can go back all the way back to the 60s and beyond. Like Walter Cronkite lied to the American people and said the Vietnam War was unwinnable, when what was going on the ground in Vietnam was that the Vietnamese were exhausting themselves. And but for the PR win that Tet Offensive gave them, okay, they were done. But Cronkite said, oh, no, the war's over, we can't win. And that basically set the tone for the whole country. Today, imagine the damage that somebody like that could have done. And yet, we're still supposed to believe that Walter Cronkite was the arbiter of American truth. It's never been true.
1: No, it has never been true.
0: These people.
1: Yep.
0: Ever. And so, yeah.
1: Unbelievable. Scott, I love the passion. I love the topic. Thanks so much for coming on with me here in St. Louis. I appreciate it.
0: Absolutely. Have a great one.
1: All right, take care.
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3: We've got a jam on eastbound 70 east of Warrenton. That due to road work. And westbound 64 is lined up Kings Highway out through McCausland, a little bit at 270. At Boone's Crossing and then Highway N out through 70. 70 westbound, moderate volume at Jennings Station Road at 141. And then just approaching K in pockets through Wentzville. Northbound 170. Pretty slow, headed for Airport Road, and moderate volume on southbound 270. It's just south of Page, down through Gravoy before it opens up. I'll tell you what's jammed is the Illinois side. 5570 eastbound from 3rd Street to 203, and westbound is jammed as well as you head for 203. That is road work and an accident. And that jams near 255. This report brought to you by Point with an E Pest Control. I'm Sue Thomas. That's Traffic 97.1 FM Talk, St. Louis Conservative.

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6: So have you heard how the Kirkwood School Board president has gotten into a little hot water with Senator Eric Schmidt? Yeah, so this is interesting. Judy Merrill Motika, or Motika, it's M-O-T-I-C-K-A, Kirkwood School Board president, was on social media. Now, this was her private account, right? Not necessarily anything related to Kirkwood, but she put a post up when Stephen Colbert's show came to a glorious conclusion a couple of weeks ago, and she was very saddened by this. And then she said, all I can add is 86-47. So if you read about this in the local paper, you will see that when they say that, they say some background. 86 is a traditional restaurant shorthand for being out of a specific item, and it has come to represent the concept of throwing out or letting go someone or something. And 47 refers to Trump being the 47th U.S. president. Of course, they don't include in that definition of 86 anything that is related to offing somebody, which clearly that is something that's been used related to the mob, but of course they conveniently, you know, leave that out of it. Now, whether or not this is something that should, you know, cost someone a position on a school board, they're all like this. I mean, Kirkwood, I could have told you every one of those people on Kirkwood and Webster and probably Parkway and beyond, they're all progressives and they want the DEI stuff and the alphabet mafia. That's what they push. And they hate Trump. I mean, there's nobody on that school board in Kirkwood, I guarantee you, that's ever voted for a Republican probably in their entire lives. So Schmidt goes on social media and says, nothing to see here, just the president of the Kirkwood, Missouri School Board, Judy Motika, calling for the murder of the president of the United States. No news coverage about it. Well, now there is. And then what the post says is Schmidt's response then led to a flurry of social media posts from conservative groups calling for Motika to be removed from the school board. So this actually got onto the national, I don't know if it was End Wokeness or Libs of TikTok, but those are the two big accounts. I think they both did it. You know, they kind of interchange. But Libs of TikTok, like you said, they did it, and then that gets a ton of attention. And when they do this, and I'm not super crazy about, well, I'm not, I don't want anybody to get doxxed or anything like that.
7: Right.
6: But what happens sometimes with them is they will post

0: does not reflect the position of the district or Board of Education. Nobody's saying that she doesn't have free speech. You're free to say, you know, kill the president if you want, or murder the president, whatever your intention is. You definitely have the freedom to say that. But there's also consequences when you're the president of the school district that represents, you know, thousands of kids.
1: How is that hard to recognize? I really can't understand people like that doing something. I don't care if it's your personal page.
0: It's the TDS.
1: Knock it off.
0: It's the TDS, though. I mean, it's Dr. Oz was asked about it yesterday. It's real. There's such, and this is really, if when it comes down to it, this really is a lot about what the Scott Pelley 60 Minutes media stuff is as well. There is a failure on the part of the elites in the legacy media to recognize that, like, Missouri is the perfect example of this, to recognize that people in our state exist in a different way. Like, we don't, some of us don't want to live in an urban area with skyscrapers and hotel rooms that are basically 300 square feet and trash everywhere and, you know, smelling like weed or whatever the complaints are these days in New York City. And some of us, you know, I talked about MasterCard a little bit earlier. There are people that live in California and in New York, and I guess I would say Boston, some of these East Coast places, they would frown upon people driving big SUVs, not understanding that we have big families and we have, you know, farms that we go to and hunting and fishing and all these things. Like, real Americans, they work hard and they enjoy themselves and they do things that are really quite different from going to the Hamptons and sipping wine with a bunch of other elites, which is what, you know, the team. That's what I love about Brian, because Brian does that, but he has the perspective that, you know, Scott Pelley and some of the people at 60 Minutes with their arrogance don't have, you know, and he's willing to. I've been around enough elitism in my life. I joke about it sometimes, too, but it's sort of funny. And the people at CBS, and I've talked about this for years because I got to know Bernie so well, who wrote that book, Bias, and because I knew people inside CBS News, it's insidious. And this is not the last of what Barry's going to do. And I think there are going to be more people that are going to refuse to comply with whatever they think the directive is at 60 Minutes. Fine. Bye-bye. We'll see you later. Scott made a great point about Pelley and how much money he was making. I mean, he does like one piece a month or something like that. And that's not going to fly anymore.
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1: We've got eastbound 70 jammed east of Warrenton. It opens up by the time you get to Wright City. And we've got westbound 70 pretty slow tonight. 270 through the Blanchett Bridge, then it opens up a bit. 64, that has the usual volume, and that would be Kings Highway out through McCausland, a little bit of 270, and at Boone's Crossing and Highway N out through 70. Still just moderate volume on southbound 270, approaching Olive, down through Gravois. The Illinois side is a mess. 5570 eastbound jams from about Route 3 to 203, and westbound jams from 203 back to 255. 64 jams at 255. It's just a slow go over there. All kinds of road work. I'm Sue Thomas, and that's traffic. 97.1 FM Talk, St. Louis Conservative.
0: Oh, we have Sue's News coming up. Also, I have a great story about someone who microwaved something at work that they probably should not have microwaved at work, but there was some violence involved as well. That's coming up.

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7: Negotiations are going well. Lisa Brady, Fox News. That's President Trump's latest take on talks with Iran, just telling reporters a deal could happen over the weekend and that Iran has agreed sometimes to give up enriched uranium buried after U.S. strikes last June, what he calls nuclear dust.
8: I want to get it. We have at different times had different, they've changed their mind a couple of times. But as it stands now, we will go in sometime in the not too distant future.
7: The president says he's trying to separate the issue of Hezbollah. Iran's been pushing for a ceasefire between Israel and Lebanon to be enforced as Israeli forces continue to fight against the Iran-backed militants in Lebanon. Secretary of State Marco Rubio on Capitol Hill for a second day defending the Iran strategy during budget hearings.
9: On substantive policy issues, Democrats used much of their time to impress upon Secretary Rubio they think that the war in Iran is illegal and illegitimate and a hot mess.
7: Fox's Jillian Turner at the State Department. The House is expected to vote on a Democrat-led war powers resolution aimed at reining in the president. President Trump just defending the anti-weaponization fund that was scrapped by the Justice Department after a judge's ruling against it and bipartisan pushback, including concern that Capitol rioters could be among those applying for compensation, claiming political prosecutions.
8: What happened to great people, great American people? The way they were victimized, the way they were savaged. You have suicides. They killed themselves. They went bankrupt. They were weaponized by the Biden administration, by a bunch of thugs, including Obama people.
7: The president calls the judge who ruled against the fund radical left. Tropical storm Amanda, the first of the season, churning out in the Pacific, more than 1,400 miles away from Mexico's Baja California Peninsula. 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
3: What a very nice evening once again across St. Louis. For this time of year, we take it and run. Clear skies dropping through the 70s this evening and 59 for the low. Thursday, sunny skies, beautiful morning. A little warmer during the afternoon. 88 degrees for the high, but the humidity level still okay. Thursday night, some clouds, 66. Friday, partly sunny, more humid, with a couple of spot afternoon showers. 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
5: Wow, just another gorgeous afternoon in St. Louis. I think that summer, even though we're not officially in summer, is really starting off in fine fashion. I have no complaints about the weather. I mean, I know that we're using the air conditioner a little bit, but like this morning was chilly. Tomorrow morning is going to be chilly. My poor daughter, even though I really shouldn't have any empathy for this, she's got these swim team practices at 7 in the morning. I mean, it was cold this morning at 7 in the morning. It's like in the 50s,
6: yeah,
5: I think.
6: Yeah, that's but part kids, of summer swimming.
5: The kids can do it, right, Sue?
6: Yes, they can.
5: Did you do that when you were a kid?
6: Oh, yeah. Here's what. I would be at camp, and they'd say, okay, we're having swim lessons in the lake.
5: Yeah.
6: And that lake, it was Michigan, and it was cold.
5: Yeah, that's...
6: And it was, you know, and it's dark. Well, it's not dark out, but the lake is kind of, ugh.
5: You don't know.
6: You know, there's no clear pool water.
5: No, you don't know what sea monsters are working under there for sure. You know, I was with a friend of mine last night, Ken Dubinsky, at the baseball game. Ken does some of the NIL stuff with some products for Mizzou. He's been on the air before, and we were just kind of talking about... something came up about John Anderson, who is the former ESPN anchor who now is a professor at Mizzou. And I got to know John a little bit a couple of years ago, and he's from the Green Bay area. And I was talking about Door County, which is northeast of Green Bay. It's a peninsula up there in Wisconsin, just about 2 hours north of Milwaukee. And a lot of St. Louis folks
6: a
5: go
6: huge
5: there.
6: Huge amount.
5: Because you seek respite in the summer,
6: yes,
5: and you have temperatures up there that may be in the 80s, but not very much humidity. And then, you know, where I would stay is what they call the quiet side. So I would be on the Lake Michigan side. And we've gotten away from this because we used to vacation with another family and the kids have all grown up. And we don't take my daughter because we don't have the dynamic with the other family,
6: right?
5: And she'd kind of be bored up there doing it. But my point of this is that over the years, I've probably been there, you know, 20 different years in the summer over the course of my life. And there are times when the water is pretty comfortable. And we always go at the same time of year. It was always the end of July.
6: Oh, smart.
5: But there were times in the end of July up in Door County where you would get in that water and you go numb. It was that cold.
6: Yeah.
5: Now, the kids kind of have, a lot of kids, I think, they're risk averse to some of this stuff. Mm. But, I mean, I would only go in waist deep and I couldn't even feel my appendages after that.
6: Yeah, try that. Try when you're 10 or 11.
5: And
6: they
5: swim
6: say,
5: lessons.
6: Yeah, do swim lessons and jump off the dock,
5: yeah,
6: into the water.
5: Well, you know, in this, I don't know how often this even gets discussed anymore, but I'm pretty sure this is what happened with my mom. You know, they used to just throw you in the water and see if you can swim. My mom is terrified.
6: What?
5: She's never been able to swim.
6: Gosh.
5: I think my grandpa just threw her in. That's what some people used to do.
6: Oh,
5: well, no, that's not
6: goodness. The
5: way you should teach someone how to swim. So she's never, I don't even think she can swim.
6: Well, I think that's her father's fault.
5: Yes.
6: Yes.
5: I can say that. All right, let's get a group vote on this here this afternoon, because I think that maybe I'm going to make a case for justification here, even though there potentially might be some violence involved. Hear me out, ladies and gentlemen. So the this is, I think, something we can all relate to if you work in an office or if you ever worked in an office where they have a kitchen or they have a microwave. There are certain rules that kind of should be
6: unspoken,
5: in place, yes,
6: yes,
5: for what you should be able to microwave. What would become, let's say we're playing
6: okay,
5: the Family
6: all
5: Feud
6: right,
5: here,
6: okay,
5: and we got a list
6: right
5: of things, and Sue, let's play the feud. What would be the number one thing?
6: Fish.
5: Thank you very much. Ding,
6: fish,
5: ding, ding, ding. Hit
6: yes,
5: that right there.
6: Yep.
5: Here's the story here. Holy mackerel. See what they did there in the New York Post?
6: Oh, my goodness.
5: A South Carolina police officer was arrested and fired for allegedly aiming his service weapon at a fellow cop for microwaving a fish in the station.
6: Oh, my
5: Michael
6: gosh.
5: De Blasi, 46, who is a detective with the Myrtle Beach Police Department, former detective, was hit with a charge of pointing and presenting a firearm at a person in the June 2nd incident. According to the arrest warrant, the alleged incident involved de Blasi removing his department-issued firearm from its holster while in the PD briefing room and pointing it at another officer.
6: Dang.
5: The statement said that it had separated employment from the allegedly trigger-happy officer. He was placed on administrative leave immediately following the incident while investigations were conducted, and then I think they let him go. The incident does not reflect the values demonstrated by the men and women of the Myrtle Beach Police Department every day. However, it does demonstrate our commitment to accountability and our willingness to address conduct that falls short of our expectations. Okay, are you talking about the conduct from the person who put the fish in the microwave? Because I'm telling you, HR needs to address that.
6: Yeah.
5: Maybe don't fire that person, but have a conversation and put it in their file. You're not...
6: You can't,
5: no fish in the microwave.
6: You can't be doing that, Fred. I mean, you can tell it's here when someone's put something, and it doesn't have to be fish, but even on the edge, fish-ish,
5: yeah.
6: You know, in that same category, and you're like, this isn't...
7: That's almost justifiable.
6: Yeah, it's just not good.
5: We've had those. We haven't had one in a while, though,
6: Have you ever worked with anybody who ate hard-boiled eggs in the studio as a breakfast thing?
5: No. Is that kind of gross?
6: Yeah, it doesn't smell good either.
5: Really?
6: When they open the container.
5: Oh, no, I can believe that. Yeah, I can believe that.
6: It's
5: for
6: bad
5: sure.
6: news.
5: So have you heard, Sue, and Fred, I know you've talked about
6: Plus
5: this. And we've talked about it a little bit.
6: Yeah.
5: Plus
6: sorry.
5: What?
6: Mackerel.
5: Oh, yeah. All right. That's worse. You hear about the Black Crowes controversy?
6: No. What is it?
5: Okay. I don't really understand why this happened, but let me explain it best that I can. They had a show in Tampa. Chris Robinson, Black Crowes singer. Reacted because the crowd, after seeing the band's Black Crow character on the big screen dressed as Uncle Sam, they started a chant of USA, USA.
6: Okay.
5: Right? That's apparently offensive to Chris Robinson because he went off on them chanting USA, USA,
6: what?
5: USA. Yeah, listen.
8: Some of us have real faith. For those of you f***ing booing us, some of us are not afraid. And we most assuredly are not f***ing ignorant. So, thank you.
5: So, at one point...
6: I'm confused.
5: I am too. So, the band goes on. They're chanting USA. He apparently thinks that it's related to Trump. I don't know. He says, thanks for the geography lesson. I don't know what you have to be so proud of right now. So the crowd booed, and that's when he said, and Ethan, by the way, looked for more audio. There's not a lot of audio on this available, unfortunately. And then he goes, for those of you effing booing us, some of us are not afraid, and we most assuredly are not ignorant. I think maybe you are. So a bunch of people, look, you saw the video of this. They walked out of the show. And, you know, the tour continues. But this is interesting. Why in the world would you make that a moment at your rock show when people are simply, and I would probably gather a lot of those people that were chanting USA, USA, they weren't doing it because of Trump. They were just chanting USA because they're proud of the country. But you can't be proud of the country because of who the president is.
6: Yeah, well,
5: so I don't really understand it. It's confusing to me that was a move that they decided to make. And, you know, look, bands are choosing their lanes. The E Street Band is doing it right now, and, you know, I think they've alienated at least 30% of their audience, but I don't think they care. You know, like, Bruce doesn't care because he sold the catalog for $400 million, and now he feels, not unlike Scott Pelley, that he can be a martyr for the cause. And that's coming from someone who's been a fan of his since 1981.
7: Yeah. Where are the Black Crowes from?
5: Well, where are they from originally? I think Florida, if I'm not mistaken. I don't know. That's just a guess, but the Robinson brothers,
6: Black
5: right?
6: Crowes.
5: I feel Florida.
6: From Atlanta.
5: That was close, like south, but
6: yeah.
5: I don't know. It was kind of bizarre. Okay, one sports story that I wanted to touch on, mainly, actually two. Mainly one is because it's just selfish. Ethan gave me some terrible news. You know, I'm a Packers fan. And the Packers traded for Micah Parsons last year, got him from the Cowboys, and he's one of the best, if not the best, pass rushers, defensive ends in the NFL, and he got hurt late in the season. And now they're saying, and Adam Schefter is reporting this, that he might not be back until mid-October. So that's like maybe even 2 months into the season. So that's not good. I just pass that along because I'm not happy about it. There was a piece this morning. You guys tell me if this is something that, you know, I should even worry about or be upset about, but it didn't make any sense. So this is something else that came up last night with my friend at the game. So you haven't been to, have you ever been to Columbia?
6: Yes.
5: Okay. They are building and they have been renovating our football stadium for years, ever since we, you know, joined the SEC. Improvement after improvement. You know that on the North End Zone, Sue, you probably even know this. You don't have to know Mizzou too much. They have that big M, and people would sit on the rocks and stuff like that. Right.
6: Right? Right.
5: So that they're going to keep a little baby version of that, but they have renovated the entire North End Zone. And if you were at any games last year, it just seemed weird because there was a lot of construction going on. But you can also see what the, you know, what the potential was for the project. So when I was talking to my friend Ken last night, who does some, you know, does some work with some of the folks, I said, hey, how is that, you know, how is that going? You know, what's the project look like? Have you seen it? And he hadn't, but he said, I think they're going to be ready for, you know, for the fall. And I was very encouraged by that. So coincidentally, I went on to the STL Today. Well, I mean, I do this all the time when I'm doing the show prep, but I'm on STL Today in their sports section today. And this guy, Eli Hoff, who is the beat writer for the Tigers, here's the headline. I'm like, wow, this is cool, because I was just asking about this. After Mizzou completes football stadium renovation, what project will come next? And they say, before Mizzou football coach Eli Drinkwitz teed off alongside dozens of fans and donors at the St. Louis Tigers Club golf tournament earlier this week with Senator Schmidt. Senator Schmidt was there. Coach Drink was there. He offered something of a teaser for the school's newest sports landmark. Y'all going to be stunned when y'all see the North End Zone. And they kind of go into the background of this and how it was a $250 million renovation. But I'm reading the whole story here, and I'm thinking, you know what would be nice to have in a story like this? I'll do the quiz again, because you knocked it out of the park with fish in the microwave. What would be awesome to maybe in a newspaper story about the North End Zone being completed might be, I mean, just a little helpful.
6: When? How much did it cost?
5: How about a picture?
6: Oh.
5: How about a picture of the North End Zone, which is nowhere to be seen? What? How could you do a story? I guess they want to keep it a surprise. This David Amelotti guy from Channel 4 that I've gotten to know, good investigative journalist, he goes out there by himself and he shoots the drone up and takes pictures of things when he does his story. Why can't they do that at the Post-Dispatch? I mean, hell, they print the damn thing in Columbia, Missouri. They could actually have a real photographer deliver some, you know, what do they call those things from film? What am I thinking about? Like, when you would shoot film out of a camera, not digital, you'd have the negatives.
6: Yeah, the negatives.
5: Sorry, Sue, I didn't mean to throw you off completely. But they could probably even deliver negatives from a real camera over to the St. Louis Post-Dispatch and put it in print. It just didn't make any sense to me. Why would you do a story
6: odd.
5: And not have...
6: No, like, it's odd.
5: I got an idea. If you don't want to show us the newly completed North End Zone, show us the construction underway North End Zone so we have an image. But they wouldn't do that. It's too easy. And you wonder why people aren't subscribing to that newspaper. It's so confusing.
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6: On the roads tonight, well, there is some volume out there. It's not in North County, so if you are traveling through there, it's fine. 370 westbound, a little slow at the river. We've got eastbound 70 jammed coming off the Blanchett Bridge through 270, and then it opens up. Westbound 70 is fine out of downtown. A little bit slow out at Wentzville. Eastbound is jammed east of Warrenton. And westbound 64, that's a slow go, approaching Kings Highway out through McCausland, and then Timberlake Manor through Boone's Crossing and in pockets out through 70. And it's still mainly moderate volume, southbound 270 from Olive down through Gravois. On the Illinois side, geez, we've got some volume that we don't usually see. And westbound 5570 is pretty slow between 255 and 203. And eastbound is slowing, headed for 203. That's all due to road work. And eastbound 64 lines up 111 through 157. That's right, due to road work. I'm Sue Thomas, and that's traffic. 97.1 FM Talk, St. Louis Conservative.
5: Hey, Fred, you know how we had the audio of Joe and Jill Biden, that awkward moment? And I was confused because I'm like, wait, how did we miss that yesterday? So it wasn't from The View. It was from a book event last night, but Whoopi Goldberg was moderating it. I'll play that audio a little later in the hour, but it now makes sense because even when I was talking with Scott McKay, he was unclear as well.
7: I think that was at the Y in New York.
5: Yes.
7: Y92. The 92nd Street Y.
5: I think so, too. 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
12: And now, Sue's News. 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
13: Well, it is National Egg Day, which you don't want to eat hard-boiled in the studio.
14: We found that out.
13: Mm-hmm. It's also National Repeat Day. If you do something good,
14: that?
13: Do it twice. Thank you. It's National Repeat Day.
14: Is it like specific to television shows?
13: I don't know.
14: Like that?
13: I looked it up, and even the explanation made no sense to
14: who
13: me.
14: Who decides these things?
13: I don't know. I think you could just buy it. We ought to buy or somehow submit ourselves for the Mark Reardon Show Day.
14: I wonder
13: if you could.
14: Let's give it a try.
13: Oh, my gosh. I'll see if... Okay, I'll look into that.
14: We probably have better luck doing that at the state level.
13: That's a good point.
14: With a proclamation or something like that. I've never had a proclamation. Some people have had proclamations.
13: Have you had
14: before.
13: A proclamation, Fred?
14: Fred has
15: I,
13: a, yeah.
15: No.
14: Didn't you get one when you got the Hall of Fame?
13: Yeah, that's what I thought.
14: No. I thought the mayor did something for you.
15: No.
14: No?
15: I don't think so.
13: Was it a proclamation here? Well, I thought you had something.
14: Yeah, I did too.
13: Maybe
14: no,
15: I don't know. I don't remember.
13: On this day in history, 80 years ago, in 1946, Jacques M., a French fashion designer, debuted a two-piece bathing suit in Paris, named it the Bikini, after the Bikini Atoll Islands in the South Pacific, where the atomic bomb testing was going on. He chose the name because he thought the Bikini was so scandalous that people would react to it the way it would be like dropping a bomb. Wow.
14: I mean, it's a perfect name. You can't go back and think anything else would be better with that name. That was a game changer. It's a game changer for a lot of us, especially those who didn't wear them.
13: Well, that's probably true.
14: Yes.
13: And 56 years ago today, in 1970, Ray Davies of the Kinks flew from New York to London to change one word in the recording of Lola. Coca-Cola. This is the original version.

0: All right, so was there a copyright thing there?
1: Yeah, well, the BBC said, oh, no. You cannot do commercial references in songs. So you have to fly over here and change it, and here's what it became.
0: Oh, my goodness. So that's the next one I have in here? All right, here we go. A little slower pace, too.
1: It's live.
0: There you go.

0: performance somewhere, but they sound good. Don't they? Really for good. A live performance.
1: You know, who was it that recently ripped on the Kinks and Lola? Let me look this up.
0: Oh, probably because of the
1: because
0: lyrics.
1: Of the, like, the whole transit was ridiculous that somebody made, like, a big deal out of this recently. And I can't remember who it was.
0: I can't either, but they did make a big deal out of it.
1: Yeah, it was some other rock star that said, I'm like, shut up. But
0: oh, another rock star did shut up.
1: Or was it one of the Davies? That's the thing. I can't remember what happened. I'm trying to
0: It's not your problem. Move on. Okay. All right, speaking of soda, Crumbl Cookie Company just dropped a dirty soda with a jaw-dropping, are you ready, 186 grams of sugar in one serving. That is nearly a half pound. That's the same as 5 cans of Coke.
1: I love it.
0: That is awful.
1: You know, they have one of those at Busch Stadium, too.
2: Yeah.
0: Oh, that is more sugar than some people, probably that I consume over a week. That is nuts.
1: Yeah, that might be even
0: possibly
1: more than
0: 2 weeks.
1: I consume a lot of sugar, but that might even be more than I consume
0: a
1: week. Yes,
0: and one thing. Yeah. By the way, is not good.
1: It was Moby who ripped on them and said, Lola by the Kinks came up on a Spotify playlist. I thought the lyrics were gross and transphobic. Shut up. Okay.
0: Why
1: just
0: even say
1: up.
0: That? Just because, go away.
1: And nobody cares about you anymore, Moby, anyway.
0: I think that's why he says these things.
1: Probably.
0: Uber, but you know I love these. Uber released its 10th annual Lost and Found Index, so some of my favorites. Okay, it's the usual. This is what people have left behind in the rideshare's phone, wallet, luggage, keys, headphones. Oh, now let's get to it.
1: Yeah, please.
0: And the odd stuff of the what was left in the Ubers last year. Number one, an ankle monitor, 420 donuts, a sack of marbles, a brand new mini fridge, live fish. Two trees. What? A textured photo with a rhinestone picture of Jesus. A portable thermal printer. A dishwasher.
1: A dishwasher?
0: Wedding gowns. Not one. Two. And a meat slicer. There you have it. This is what people leave behind.
1: And do
0: in
1: they
0: the Uber?
1: Do they ever get them back?
0: See, that's just it. What do? Like, you know, when your luggage is lost on the airlines and nobody claims it, you know, we've talked about this. They have a store where they put it and you can go and buy stuff. Have you ever been to that, Fred?
2: No.
0: I wonder if you could go there online and bid on things. But you can go there and purchase. I don't know, because Uber, there is no one Uber location. We're all over the place. And if I find, like, a meat slicer in my Uber, do I just email Uber corporate and say, okay, put this one on the weird list? I don't know.
1: Can I tell you something really, really funny right now? That you literally just reminded me that I took an Uber trip in Las Vegas. I had to take one from the airport to my friend's house because he was working, right? I pulled up my app because I had this moment of panic. I'm like, I don't think I ever tipped that dude. And sure enough, it comes up because I never opened the app again. Once I got there, I didn't take another Uber the whole weekend. But William just got a tip because I didn't tip him. I'm like, I don't think I tipped the guy. So I felt bad about that. Anyway, thank you. William thanks you more than anyone else.
0: You're welcome.
1: It was $5.41. So.
2: Just now you tipped him? Because a week later? That's
1: great. Well, because
2: great.
1: The first thing that comes up on the app is the tip. Like, had I opened the app right after the ride or another ride, I would have seen that, but I haven't opened the app. So William thanks you. William was
0: welcome,
1: cool.
0: William.
1: I liked him, too.
0: Aw. Well, he's been wondering.
1: I know he has. He's like, that damn guy from St. Louis, that radio guy, stiffed me.
0: Oh, my gosh. He's been bad-mouthing St. Louis and tipping for weeks.
1: 10 days at least, yes.
0: Now, this is something that I actually... Okay. A new poll has asked people, what is the first day of the week? And people are split on this. Fred, what to you is the first day of the week?
2: I would consider Monday to be the first day.
0: Well, that's what I think, too. Mark.
1: Monday.
0: Yeah.
1: The weekend.
0: Yes, agreed. 54% of Americans said Monday. But 45% said Sunday.
1: Who are these people?
0: And they say it's possibly because calendars in the U.S. usually start with Sunday. Well, I think that's weird.
1: I think it's weird, too. But the calendar thing always, you know, kind of, I think, trips people up. But no, it's Monday. The start of the week is Monday. How many percentage? 44% of Americans could think. That'll show you how we are divided, right? Right
0: yes.
1: there. You can't even call something what it is, right?
0: Yes. To me, it's clear. And you know how in your head you have how the weekdays go? Like when someone says to you Tuesday, what does it look like in your brain?
1: Yeah.
0: You know, and my loop goes around and that's over there. And then Monday is the beginning. Mm-hmm. I don't look at calendars and go, oh,

0: So can you find both versions, like, when you go to your music service or something like that?
1: I went to YouTube.
0: Okay.
1: Because I didn't know whether they would have both in there. And this one is a live performance.

0: Oh, well, they say Sunday.
1: No, exactly.
2: Okay. Well, then we agree with that. 1% said, I don't know, another day. You know, I hate those people.
3: Saturday. Okay. Set Friday.
0: It's Friday.
2: And there's a quick story about new research showing that mosquitoes can now learn to become attracted to DEET, one of the most common repellents. It still works for now. But experts say if you overuse it, it could make it less effective.
1: Yeah, they get, you know, they outsmart this stuff.
2: How does that happen? Weeds, is it just evolution?
1: Weeds do the same thing. You know, like I tell you, you used to walk soybean fields. Monsanto comes in, kills all the weeds.
2: Yes.
1: The weeds outsmart the product and they start growing anyway. It's crazy.
2: Ugh, I find that annoying too. And finally, at Sue's News, we have today's random fact, and it is random. The songwriters, who happen to be Al Green and Teeny Hodges, between the 1974 hit Take Me to the River, earned more royalties from the use of the song by Big Mouth Billy Bass than from any other artist who covered the track.
1: That's crazy. I believe that, though. Honestly, that's something that seems to make sense. We're coming back with Jim Talent.
4: I'm Dan Loney with Your Money Now. Video game retailer GameStop had its shares up more than 6% today. Its quarterly revenue reached $835 million in the period, which is a 14% increase year over year. The company's board also authorized a $2 billion share repurchase program. A new report from the TIAA Institute shows that Americans' grasp of basic financial knowledge has hit a new low. The report says that on topics about spending, borrowing, investment, and retirement, adults correctly answered only 47% of questions, the lowest score in the index's 10-year history. But more concerning is that the share of Americans with very low financial literacy has grown from 20% to 25% since 2017. A pullback by Wall Street today due to higher oil prices and treasury yields, as well as growing tension in the Middle East. Dow lost 620 points, ending the day at 50,687. The NASDAQ fell 240 points. The S&P 500 was off by 56. And that's Your Money Now.
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1: Former United States Senator from Missouri, Jim Talent, foreign policy expert extraordinaire, is with us this afternoon. Hey, I got your and our mutual friend Dwayne Patterson coming up after 5 o'clock tonight. How about that? A little back to back here.
3: There's a real expert. I mean, I'm going to tell you, Dwayne, for a guy who's never actually formally handled those issues, he sure knows a lot.
1: I love him. You know, it's funny about him, and I don't really often say this, because to me, Dwayne is the guy that writes at hotair.com, and, you know, he's become a regular staple of my show. But I did not know he is Hugh Hewitt's Fred Bottomer. He's Hugh's executive producer. So he's got a Rolodex that would parallel Fred. He's a great guy, and I love his opinion. So we really have a great time on the radio, and he speaks fondly of you, Jim. I know that. But let's get to some of the issues here. And, you know, it's funny because, maybe not so funny, the last few radio shows that I've done this week, I haven't really talked about Iran. There's been these other things. You know, we had the jungle primary. You have some of the other primaries. You got Graham Plattner, all this stuff. So where would you say that we are right now? Because the ceasefire, I guess it's holding, although I saw that Iran may have launched some missiles today. So maybe just give us a point of where you interpret this whole situation is right now.
3: Yeah, I think the president said today, ask him about the Iran shooting. He says, well, a ceasefire in that region means only a moderate level of violence. Something like that. Yeah. It was funny. You know, I'm glad you asked me, because I really think context here. I intended to give the context. Okay, so 2 years ago, the Islamic Republic controlled Syria through Bashar Assad, Lebanon through Hezbollah, Gaza through Hamas, and large parts of Yemen through the Houthis. They also had a very considerable arsenal of ballistic and cruise missiles, an active nuclear program. They were close to weaponizing a nuclear status, and they had a very vital military industrial base. And they were a major, major deadly threat to the United States and our interests in the region. And they don't have any of those things anymore. The threat has been reduced to a level. This is really important context. It's been reduced to the level of a manageable problem. Now, we'd all like the problem to go away. That could happen, because they're also at a weak point at home. And I think, but I think what the president is doing is transitioning to a policy where we constrain them and continue to punish them using economic power and diplomatic leadership. And I think that's what these negotiations are designed to achieve. Either we're going to get the baseline that Rubio talked about today, which is them opening up the strait, and then phase two discussion of the nuclear, of the enriched uranium they supposedly have. Or I think we'll go back to kinetic action, which has to include at that point, I think, forcing the strait open. That's what I've been waiting for, Mark, as you know, I think I've mentioned on the show before. But so that it's going to be one of those two things, I believe. And we'll see. Supposedly, according to the president, they are at least in the range of an acceptable deal. We'll see what happens.
1: So the president confirmed that he criticized Bibi during this phone conversation on Monday, saying that he was, quote, a little bit perturbed that Israel's military actions against Hezbollah and Lebanon were complicating the efforts to, you know, get a deal done. Netanyahu said in an interview with CNBC that he and the president occasionally have tactical disagreements, but remain aligned. So what are the tactical disagreements? And I guess that kind of goes to the issue of how, and he even said this, Bibi said, it's an open question on how the war should end.
3: Yeah. Well, I suppose the people who think Israel controls Donald Trump were probably nonplussed by that phone call, right?
1: Yeah, that's interesting. You're right.
3: Yeah,
1: right.
3: Yeah, they're on a level of tactical or second or third tier issues, where there is occasionally tension between Israel's interests and our interests.

0: interests, and this is one of them. Now, Rubio said today that we consider the issues with Iran to be separate from Israel's issues with what remains of Hezbollah in Lebanon. That is our official policy. What I suspect is the president would like, he's not going to keep Israel from doing what they are going to do, which is disarm Hezbollah if the Lebanese government doesn't do it. Okay, but I think what the president was saying to him is, do you have to do this right now? I mean, you know, let us get this agreement, if we can get the agreement, and then you can go back to doing this. But I would be very, very surprised if the president attempts to prevent Israel in the intermediate term from protecting its borders. And I don't think Netanyahu, he can't have a situation where northern Israel's under constant attack from Hezbollah.
1: So the president also confirmed that he called Bibi crazy in that phone call on Monday. But the other thing that jumps out here is the timeline is getting, you know, expanded again. He actually now is remaining noncommittal about something that would, you know, set a deadline for settling the conflict, and even said that the strait might be blocked through Labor Day. That's in September. That's very close to November in the midterms. Obviously,
0: right,
1: this is not just about politics. The president's made that clear. He's committed to ensuring that they don't ever have a nuclear bomb. But, Jim, the reality is the reality, and this stuff is getting way, way out there longer than I think people expected it to. And I, by the way, sense that some of the support is dropping off in the last couple of weeks.
0: Yeah. Well, I mean, the politics are a lesser reason, but a reason why I'm wondering why we don't open up the strait.
1: Right.
0: Okay, so that's what I think. That's the answer to this. We're not going to leave Iran in, they're not in control, but we're not going to leave the Iranian threat big enough or perceived as big enough to keep bottling up the strait. Now, we are moving some ships out. Evidently, CENTCOM has confirmed that like 70 ships have gone out. They move out through the southern part of the strait. That's where we cleared a corridor for Project Freedom. So, no, I would agree with you. Now, on the other hand, you know, when you're in negotiations, what you don't want to do is make the other guy think that you need a deal.
1: Yeah,
0: so if you say, oh, yes, we have to have this in the next 8 days or something like that, then you've given leverage to them. And Trump, you know, in his DNA, he understands negotiations. So that's probably why he's saying that. I would be very surprised if this goes on that long, though. I think we're going to have to do something militarily, and we're going to have to open up the strait. I mean, I could be, you know, surprised, but I've been looking for that for some weeks.
1: So, you know, they opened, one of the things that was kind of curious about last week is the internet was, I don't know, completely open, but they had shut it down quite a bit in the country, and I think it was open. I don't know if there's been any effect of that. We know that the blockade has been very effective, and, you know, there's economic pain and pressure, but they also seem, I mean, my perspective is the Iranian regime, whoever it is that we're dealing with, right, they don't really care. I mean, wouldn't they be incentivized to kind of run the clock out on Trump?
0: Well, yes and no. I mean, it depends on how bad they actually are being hurt. Now, the reports I read indicate, and this is just common sense to me, that their oil exports are down about 94%, and that is how they get all their revenue. So they're hurting right now. And they did open up the internet, and that's another question I'd like answers. Why did they do that? And I suspect that a signal was sent that a good faith gesture like that would be much appreciated by the United States, because I can't think of any other reason they would have opened it up, particularly at this time. So, in this sense, it's sort of like we're throttling them. They're hurting or imposing costs on, in particular, Asia, but also to some degree here by threatening the strait. So, again, Mark, I don't want to sound like Johnny One Note. The answer to this is to present them with a situation where we will open up the strait and then we will also continue the blockade. So they lose and we don't. And
1: here's the thing. We go back to April 7th with the original ceasefire. And then he claimed that the Iranians had agreed to open the strait. And now we're 2 months later here and there's no opening of the strait. So, you know, some of the things that are coming from the administration, too. And of course, I thought, because Trump's the kind of guy that does what he says, I'm shocked that there has not been more military action. I really am.
0: I am surprised as well that this has gone on this long. What he will say, of course, is he thinks we're very close to a deal. There are things here, in my opinion, that we don't know. When they start

0: started up, well, there's a lot we don't know, but there's some key things. When we started Operation Project Freedom and then stopped it after 24 hours, I have speculated that's because the Saudis and the Gulf states are afraid of attacks on their infrastructure. Okay, fine. So now we take another crack at negotiations and we give it a reasonable amount of time. That doesn't work. And then we just tell them, put your big boy pants on. We'll defend you. The Israelis will defend you. We're going in and we're going to open up the strait. And that would include, by the way, a whole lot of kinetic action against on the coastline, as we're going to blow up a lot of things as we're opening up the strait. So I keep looking for it, Mark. Look, I've said all along, the president, I think, has earned our trust because of his maneuvering in foreign policy. That doesn't mean that he's going to be immune from legitimate criticism if this doesn't work. So we'll see. But look, I'm looking for the same thing you are, which is time to apply the hammer to get them to agree to something that's reasonable.
1: Jim Talent, always great to have you on. I really appreciate it. Thank you so much. And I'll say hi to Dwayne for you here in a couple of minutes.
0: Yeah, please do.
1: All right. Thank you, Jim. That's Senator Jim Talent.
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3: Okay, on the roads, a couple of accidents. There's one on northbound 67, and this one is just south of Highway P, but it's created a huge jam behind it. Eastbound 70, some real slow-moving traffic east of Warrenton, opens up by the time you hit Wright City. We've also got an accident eastbound 44, that one approaching Grand. We've got westbound 64 lining up, approaching Kings Highway out through McCausland, but then in pockets out through 70. 70 is slowing at Jennings Station Road. It's also a little slow at Salisbury. And then a slow pocket or two to the west. Southbound 270, it's still mainly moderate volume, but it's now south of Page in pockets down through Gravois. 55 looks pretty good as you head out of downtown. Now, on the Illinois side, westbound 5570 slow at 111. Eastbound 64 slowing at 157. I'm Sue Thomas, and that's traffic on 97.1 FM Talk, St. Louis Conservative.
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4: I wouldn't say angry. I was a little bit perturbed at his constantly fighting with Lebanon. You know, at some point I said, maybe we got to stop this. We got to stop it.
5: I don't know why there was that horn in the background. I'm not sure. But that was the president. And he did call, I guess, Bibi crazy the other day on that call. He did an interview with Miranda Devine. And this is what he said about Iran.
4: We can't let them have a nuclear weapon. And they've already agreed they're not going to have a nuclear weapon.
6: Have that?
4: Oh, yeah. They've agreed to that. I mean, now they can change their mind. But that was one of the things they had to agree. They've agreed to that. That was the big thing.
5: Okay, then one of the questions is, who's in charge, right? Is it the Supreme Leader, son? Well, the Supreme Leader was taken out. Is it his son?
6: Who's making the decisions?
4: Well, they say he is giving approval because that's the way it has been for a long, long time. Mm. His father and then him, I guess it's a succession. But we seem to be getting along quite well.
6: Would you like to meet him or meet any of the Iranians in person?
4: I've never thought of it, actually. It's a very good question. I'll think of it. Yeah, I'd like to meet him. I'd like to meet everybody. I'd like to meet him. We probably will meet at some point, depending on how it all works out.
5: I'm not so sure about that. And then, you know, the question is still out there, because I think there's a fair amount of people that would tell you that the only way to get the enriched uranium is by going in and taking it, whether it's special forces that Bibi has or that we have. So will there be troops on the ground?
6: Can you do it just with bombing? The other one.
4: Yeah, you don't have to. We don't need boots on the ground now. Well, we did it. You know, we wiped out much of their military with just bombing. We didn't put anybody on the ground. You don't want to do that. You're so far away. Mm. You don't want to do that if you can avoid it.
5: So Miranda has some hum in the background of her interviews. So that's what that horn is. This Scott Pelley story has gotten even more interesting since I have gotten on the air this afternoon.
7: Oh, really?
5: Because now he's talking and he's trying to fire back. And there was a meeting. And, you know, I don't know how these executives deal with this, but people are always recording these things, right? So they're recording the meetings. So Barry addressed, because it was the new executive producer who fired him last night and sent the, you know, the termination notice and the letter. And I read that earlier. Barry addressed Scott Pelley's termination on a morning call today. And I don't have the audio, but I do have the transcript, which says, "I know I speak for myself, and I hope I speak for everyone here when I say that I'm only interested in working in a newsroom that is built on trust and mutual respect. We cannot do our work without it. That foundation was broken on Monday, and despite our attempts to engage with Scott Pelley and to find a way back, unfortunately, we weren't able to do so, so we had to part ways. We did not want that to happen, but that's the path he chose. That unfortunate outcome does not discount from the amazing contributions and work that Scott Pelley has done for CBS and for 60 Minutes on over the course of you know, his career, blah, blah, blah. Mm-hmm. That's what I'd say about that. But here's the thing. This is so funny. Really, if you're anyone out there, and I think that would be most of the listeners who have followed any of this and, you know, followed me over the years talking about media bias, you're aware of how the bias is, you know, injected and indoctrinated into, you know, younger journalists in particular. So this makes me laugh so much. He says that the network's new executives were silencing employees, and he claims that they instructed him. This is my favorite line. This one will kind of make you laugh, I think. It's going to make Kenny Wallace laugh in a second. They instructed him to inject falsehoods and bias into his reporting. What?
8: That's great.
5: That is exactly what your job has been. That's exactly what you've been doing at 60 Minutes. Maybe not on every story, but you've been injecting

0: Right.
1: The country about St. Louis, which was falsehoods and bias.
0: Yes.
1: And that, by the way, that's even more egregious because I knew that they were doing the story on Kim Gardner, and I made every effort through the channels that I had, and they were communicated, believe me, to get them to interview Jane.
0: Yes.
1: Or a Democrat.
0: Yes.
1: Somebody, don't talk to me, conservative, Nazi, right. Evil conservative talk show host. But there was no effort to do that. So when you, and this is what they did with Kim Gardner, and this is what they do with all the stories. There was no investigative journalism. Are you kidding me? There was a, we know what the narrative is. Yep. St. Louis is racist. They don't want this person to succeed in the era of George Floyd because they're a bunch of racist hicks in the Midwest. And we're going to show the rest of the country and put Kim Gardner up at the front of this, telling people that she's just trying to do her job and help people when she was doing nothing of the sort. And by the way, that was completely vindicated.
0: I mean,
1: everybody knows at this point the true story of Kim Gardner. There's no correction. You can still go on Paramount Plus, pull that episode up of 60 Minutes. And I challenged my former professor. I said, you watch that piece and you tell me if that's journalism or journalistic malpractice. It's journalistic malpractice.
0: Of course it is. P.S. She was elected. What, did we just then become racist afterwards?
1: Well, right. Exactly.
0: None of it makes sense.
1: No, it doesn't make sense because, well, to my point and your point, there were Democrats that were screaming at the top of their lungs. Now, not a lot of black Democrats at first, but they also came on board.
0: Yes, they did.
1: Look, even Tashara finally said enough is enough. She had to. That was a political choice, but she broke bad on her. Was there a effort to come back in with Bill Whitaker, 60 Minutes legend, right? And this whole thing, this also aggravates me because someone in their comments said, maybe it was Pelly, that, you know, what would Mike Wallace think of all this? I actually think Mike Wallace would say, what are your snowflakes problems? Ask some questions. Be tough on both sides. You want to be tough on Marco Rubio and Trump and all that? That's fine. But you're never tough on anyone else.
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0: We've got some volume out there, a slowdown on westbound 370 headed for 94. 70 westbound out of downtown, slow pockets that start at Jennings Station Road. And an accident on northbound 61 south of Highway P has caused a parking lot jam out there. Now 64 westbound, that's more like approaching Kings Highway out through McCausland, a little slow at 270. And if you're headed into downtown, there is some volume eastbound on 40 at Timberlake Manor, and then between Lindbergh and Big Bend, and then it opens up and slows again, headed for the Poplar Street Bridge. And out west, it's just moderate volume at Lake St. Louis Boulevard. And that's kind of what we've got. Moderate volume southbound 270, approaching Page, down through 21, but that, of course, is in pockets. And watch out for an accident eastbound 44 approaching Grand. That's caused a delay. Eastbound 64 on the Illinois side jams at 255. 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I'm Sue Thomas. 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
7: Over the weekend. I'm Lisa Lacera, Fox News. President Trump on talks with Iran, saying they're going well, but he also said
8: that's a very volatile part of the world, probably the most volatile part of the world. It's very, the people are volatile. The leadership, you see what's going on. We've gone through three teams of leadership.
7: And the president said the U.S. will get Iran's enriched uranium at some time in the not-too-distant future. This is the House, for the first time, has passed an Iran War Powers resolution with four Republicans joining Democrats. It next goes to the Senate. Secretary of State Marco Rubio back on Capitol Hill for a second day of hearings, telling lawmakers he hopes Israel and Lebanon can end their fighting, but blamed one of Iran's proxies for continuing to launch attacks into Israel.
9: We are hopeful that we can create a paradigm in which Lebanon's government and Israel can work together to disarm Hezbollah and allow the people of Lebanon to reclaim its country. But it's complex.
7: Israeli and Lebanese negotiators holding a marathon meeting at the State Department today. Los Angeles Mayor Karen Bass will face a runoff in November while the race for California's next governor remains too close to call.
10: Incumbent LA Mayor Karen Bass claiming one of two spots on the November ballot.
11: I will tell you.
10: The Democrat addressing supporters Tuesday, trailing his former reality star Spencer Pratt, a registered Republican and progressive LA City Council member Nithya Raman. In California's gubernatorial race, the frontrunners appear to be President Trump-backed conservative commentator Steve Hilton.
12: The campaign for change starts right now.
10: And former Biden Health and Human Services Secretary Javier Becerra. But there are still millions of votes to be counted.
7: Fox's Kristen Goodwin. Wall Street, the Dow lost 620. The Nasdaq minus 239. The S&P off 56. Oil prices climbed back over $100 a barrel following the latest threats to the Iran-U.S. ceasefire. 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
3: What a very nice evening once again across St. Louis. For this time of year, we take it and run. Clear skies dropping through the 70s this evening and 59 for the low. Thursday, sunny skies, beautiful morning. A little warmer during the afternoon. 88 degrees for the high, but the humidity level still okay. Thursday night, some clouds, 66. Friday, partly sunny, more humid, with a couple of spot afternoon showers. 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

0: How are you doing post-primary day?
1: Oh, you know, I'm in suspension just like everybody else is here, waiting for the other half of the vote to be counted. Hello, Mark. Hello, Sue. How are you?
0: We're good, but, I mean, we legit can't even handicap this because it takes so long to get the votes in, right?
1: Yep. Because they've got to figure out now how many votes they got to manufacture and mail into themselves to figure out how this works.
0: Well, it's great chatting with you, Dwayne. We'll talk next Wednesday. I appreciate it.
1: Okay. Let's walk through this because okay. I'm actually not as doom and gloomy as I would have been yesterday, and I'll explain why. If I've got a little runway here, I'll tell you what's going on.
0: Of course, you do. Yes.
1: Okay. So, governor's race and the mayor's race is really similar in that if it was a head-to-head, if it was one Democrat and one Republican, right? If the Republican in the primary isn't ahead, or in the general isn't ahead by 10 points, right, by election day, if they don't build a 10-point cushion on election day, after 37 days of mail-in ballots that are going to come into the state, including you can actually fill out your ballot and put the stamp on it and get it into the mail 2 weeks from now, right?
0: Wait,
1: it's insane. It's insane.
0: Okay.
1: It's insane. But this is Guatemala. This is how we do elections here. So for the next 37 days, ballots are going to come in. God only knows when they were filled out. So if you don't have a 10-point win as a Republican, they're going to manufacture enough votes, and 80% of the votes that are going to come in are going to be for the Democrat, and you're going to lose. It's just how it's going to be.
0: Yeah, look, we have a microcosm of this here in St. Louis County, where votes over the years for St. Louis County Executive have looked somewhat maybe promising for the Republican, who will never get elected in St. Louis County. And then all of a sudden, North County votes come in late, and boom, it's for the Democrats. So, we are a little familiar with that here.
1: Now, here's what's different this time. These are both jungle primaries, so that everybody left or right is on the ballot, and there's 50 people on the ballot, right? And so only the top two advance. Well, two of the three are Democrats in both of these races, and there's one Republican that's in the top three. Right now, at the top of the ticket, Steve Hilton is in first, over Javier Baqueria, Joe Biden's aptly named.
0: No, wait a second here. Because the one thing about Becerra that I call him Xavier Becerra, but I hear people call him Javier. Does he go by both names or something?
1: No, it's because when Joe Biden, the President of the United States, nominated him to be the Health and Human Services Secretary, as addled as Joe Biden was when he left office, when he nominated him in the run up to inauguration day in December and January of 21, he said, "Here is my Health and Human Services Secretary," and he's standing right beside him, and he turns to him and he says, "Here is Javier Baqueria."
0: Oh, that's why you said the name that way. Okay. Oh, my goodness.
1: That's how he introduced him.
0: That is unbelievable.
1: He didn't know him from Adam when he nominated him.
0: By the way, we have a real-life example of some of that more from Joe Biden last night at this event for Jill's book, and I'll play that audio a little later. I'm sure you're familiar as well. But here, this is what's interesting to me is, look, right now, and it says 60% of the voting, Karen Bass has 34% of the vote, 172,720. Spencer Pratt, though, 151,000 votes, but these are still low numbers, right? And you got an area that's got millions and millions of people. Do you expect the numbers? Because usually when you get early numbers, sometimes they hold. I understand what you're saying about Democrats, but can we kind of expect that Steve Hilton is going to be in that runoff and that Spencer Pratt is going to be in the runoff as well?
1: Here's why. Because it's not what place you're in now as a Republican with two Democrats that are around you. It's how far you are from third place. And right now, both of them are both about the same distance from third place. If you look at Steve Hilton, he's about 8-9 points ahead of Tom Steyer in third place.
0: Right, exactly.
1: Right?
0: Yep.
1: Okay, so that's not the 10% rule. You're only at 8%, but now you're in a three-person race, meaning unless that magically the however many 45%

0: 80% of the vote, or whatever it is that's going to come in the next 37 days, 80% of that would all have to be Tom Steyer votes and not Becerra votes. And the odds of that happening organically are
1: very low.
0: I mean, there's
1: no way that's going to happen,
0: right? They're going to be split between the two of them, so he can't close an eight-point gap. Look at Spencer Pratt. He is in second place to Karen Bass, but he's 8 points or so ahead of Nithya Raman. And if Raman was going to surpass him, 80% of the vote that's still to come would have to be for Nithya Raman. And you've got to think that Karen Bass is going to get a chunk of those.
1: Of course. Yeah, that just makes sense mathematically.
0: So,
1: by the way,
0: I think they're both going
1: to
0: make it.
1: One thing that's interesting to me, and I saw this in the LA Times, I don't know if this is a big deal. It seems like a big deal to me. You are also electing a superintendent of public instruction, California superintendent of public instruction.
0: Sonia Shaw.
1: And she's in the lead, a Republican, right?
0: Oh, thank God. I haven't seen her race, but man, the state needs her in the worst way.
1: That is amazing.
0: Love her to
1: pieces. Don't these numbers look, I find it, you know California a lot better than I do, okay? I find it very difficult to believe that in the end, in November, that Karen Bass is not going to be elected mayor. But I think Steve Hilton has like a legit shot at this point.
0: He does.
1: Yeah.
0: He actually does at this point, just because the state is so blinking corrupt.
1: Right.
0: At some point, everybody's looking around going, you're telling me we can't do any better than this. He actually has a chance. I'd say it's still an uphill climb, but as long as he's still got a chance in November, there's still lots of fraud that's going to come out in California between now and November, and all that's going to play into Hilton's hands.
1: Yeah, that's going to be interesting. It really is. So let's talk about, there's a couple other things. I'm going to spend a little bit of time here in the 5:30 segment talking about Graham Plattner. I want your take on this quickly, just because I feel like I'm missing something here. Everything about this guy is despicable. And I know that Republican candidates have some baggage too, but the way that they're not backing down from him is rather crazy to me. Chuck Schumer and, you know, Bernie, obviously.
0: Yep.
1: Now, you still think that in the end, the Republican, Susan Collins, is going to win that. But, you know, obviously, Plattner is making this interesting. So any new interpretation of that whole crazy situation out there in Maine?
0: The worst is yet to come on Graham Plattner. I've got this on multiple accounts. There is a story percolating in one of the bigs. See, here's the thing about Graham Plattner. And you know that cut from Chuck Schumer, that montage where he said the same thing over and over and over again.
1: He said the same thing.
0: We're going to beat Susan Collins, and we're going to take over the Senate. He said it a thousand times. The thing is, he had that Cheshire Cat grin on his face. And I talked to Jim Talent about this on the podcast last night. I know he was just on with you, and just closing the triangle, he was on Hugh's show today that I produced. So
1: that's so funny.
0: It was this weird triangle. And there are no finer gentlemen in the country than Jim Talent. I adore that man more than you could possibly know. He is a genuinely a nice man, but I've treated him for years as my own personal poli-sci professor.
1: Oh, I know.
0: He has forgotten more than we'll ever know.
1: He spoke very highly of you as well. But you talked about Hugh, so let me ask you about this, because this kind of is flying under the radar. This guy out in New Jersey, Adam Hamaway.
2: This guy will be the most radical member of the House of Representatives by a lot. He'll make the squad look conservative if he wins. And given that it's New Jersey, he'll probably win.
1: So my understanding is he actually testified as a witness for the defense for the blind sheik.
0: He defended the blind sheik, the guy that tried to blow up the World Trade Center the first time.
1: Yeah.
0: That our friend Andy McCarthy prosecuted. No, the guy's not a good guy. And, you know, between him and Plattner the Nazi and Mohammed El Sadai in Michigan, there are just all sorts of creeps going on. Here's the fun part. The Harvard-Harris poll. Did you see this poll?
1: No, I don't think
0: yesterday?
1: So. No.
0: Harvard-Harris just came out with a brand new generic congressional ballot map amongst just registered voters, not likely voters, registered voters. It's a D+1 situation right now. Among likely voters, it's a D+2. Now, Harvard-Harris is a reputable pollster. They've been wrong before, but they've also been not too far off. if they've got a pulse on it where it's no longer D plus eight country because they're fielding a bunch of just wacko candidates, and it's really more like a D plus two map, then all of a sudden things aren't quite so bad, are they?
1: Yeah, well, the quality of the candidate matters, and this is true on the Republican side, but you're right, because that kind of stuff could certainly get exposed. Let me ask you, just because I've been celebrating for nearly 24 hours, but your thoughts on Scott Pelley. Now, that got a little more interesting today. He fired back a little bit. Barry fired back in a conference call. I just went over some of that. But, I mean, the arrogance of Scott Pelley thinking he's bigger than the institution that is CBS News is quite something.
0: Now, I work for Salem. You work for KFTK.
1: Odyssey.
0: You work for Odyssey, right? If Odyssey had announced that they were going to replace Becky, right, and they brought in a new SVP, and you don't like that new SVP, and so you come on the airwaves at the second day of the new week, which is Monday, you people are wrong. If they brought in somebody that you didn't like, and you went on and said, because they let Becky go and they brought this new person in, blah, blah, blah, and you went full Scott Pelley on the air, how long would you remain employed?
1: Not very long, especially with my HR file. It wouldn't take
0: long.
1: Neither
0: would I.
1: Yeah.
0: Neither would I. The audacity that Scott Pelley and Jim Acosta and Don Lemon and all these clowns that got blown out for being doofuses that think they're entitled because that they are lefty journos and this is the way their world always worked, that they think they're entitled to guaranteed employment and that it's only going to, that the journalism is only going to be done one way, the progressive way from now on, or else. I'm sorry.
1: Yeah.
0: Good luck.
1: It's
0: enjoy your time on a podcast that five people listen to.
1: It is ridiculous. And what was reported on this afternoon, because Pelley has fired more shots, he actually is making a claim, and it's hilarious, that they were trying to inject bias into his stories. He actually said those words. Does he not know who he's worked for the last couple of decades?
0: I know. Look in the mirror, dude. Look, I mean, just the amount of 60 Minute stories that turned out to be utter propaganda and just full of nonsense is, you know, you would need both hands and at least a foot and a half to be able to count just in the last decade alone.
1: But people don't know. That's the problem. You know, you illustrate and highlight this. Hugh does. I do also. But let's face it, the majority of the country, they don't really understand the level of bias that, you know, is being imported from these legacy media outlets on them on a regular basis. Because let's face it, people are, you know, they're busy, they're following stuff on TikTok and on Twitter. And that's why I try to, you know, highlight it. But look, we're kind of preaching to the choir here. And the people that still think that CBS News or that 60 Minutes is the standard of journalism, they just have no idea what's happened.
0: Nope. Nobody's watching them as much. They don't matter. People are getting news from podcasts. They're getting news from radio. They're getting news from different outlets online. Nobody cares what Scott Pelley thinks. I'm sorry. He's just not that important.
1: I don't think he is.
0: He's not all that in a bag of chips.
1: That's right. Hey, going back to a previous reference from the show, we were talking about why some people think Sunday is the first day of the week. We think Monday is the first day of the week.
0: You're wrong. You're wrong. You're wrong. You're wrong. You atheist, unbelieving person, you.
1: Is that why?
0: Here's the reason why.
1: Okay.
0: The Sabbath was always the beginning of the week, right?
1: Okay. All right?
0: Pre-Jesus, the Sabbath was, which is Saturday. As soon as Jesus rose from the dead, we Christians believe that, the first generation church started worshiping not on the Sabbath anymore, but on Sunday, which is when Jesus rose, Easter Sunday. That's when Easter, the first Easter, became the first day of the week. The first day of the week is the Lord's week. Or is the Lord's Day. So Sunday is the beginning of the week. It just is.
1: But
0: you don't like that, you take it up with God.
1: I'll take it up. Well, Jesus likes the NFL because Jesus used to spend a lot of money on those commercials that would run on Sunday. So I wonder if he would hold the same opinion. But Dwayne, it's always great to hook up with you. I appreciate it a lot. And we'll talk next week. Dwayne Patterson, appreciate it.
0: Thanks, man.
1: All right, we'll see.
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4: See, I was going with seventh day. You know, God created the earth. And on the seventh day,
1: we rested. We're resting on the seventh day.
4: So I guess it depends when you start, but I start on Monday, and then we rest on Sunday and start all over again.
1: He's not often wrong, but he's wrong about this one. That's all right.
4: On the roads, here's what we've got. If you're just headed out, there is a jam on westbound 370 headed for 94. And we've got an accident on eastbound 70 as you head into downtown. And it's not quite at Jennings Station Road, but it's in that area, and it's created a jam behind it. Now, westbound 70, slow pockets 141 all the way out through Cave Springs. 64 westbound is approaching Kings Highway out through McCausland and again at 270. But it's eastbound for drivers headed into the game tonight. It's slowing a little bit east of 270 in pockets through Big Bend. And then again, it slows headed for the Poplar Street Bridge. And that is a slow go. Southbound 170 is slow in that area as well. 55 looks good, but 270 southbound slow pockets Page down to an accident just north of Gravois. I'm Sue Thomas, and that's Traffic 97.1 FM Talk, St. Louis Conservative.

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1: Earlier, I spent some time with George Rosenthal from ThrottleNet earlier today. Yesterday, we took phone calls. John Morelli from Morelli Tuck Pointing chimed in. I'm going to talk about Mike Reynolds and Michael's Flooring Outlet. The thing that those businesses and sponsors have in common, and I'm so inspired by them because I'm just a guy that flaps his mouth on the radio. Hardworking. They built these businesses. They've been in it for a long time. 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And the team at Michael's really represents all of that. And they make flooring projects a lot easier for you. And you can have fun. I really did have fun. We picked some products out about a year and a half ago for some rooms that we were taking carpeting out of, and Mike Reynolds and the team went right to work. 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We were doing some of this just via text messaging just because I wanted to see the products. I didn't think I could do it on a budget that I had sort of imagined in my life. 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I promise you that. Three great locations. They're closed on Sunday, and I love that. That's the last day of the week, Sunday, of course. IGotFloor.com. They're in Old Town St. Peter's, in Darting Prairie, and in West County on Olive. 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
4: All right, I'm just sending out a little text message here to Dwayne Patterson as a follow-up to our previous segment. Sue's not in here right now, and I really kind of wanted her to hear this because I was confused by something. I was kind of like Joe Biden. I was confused, and this has to do with Joe Biden. So what happened was, and we played some of this audio yesterday, Dr. Jill goes on The View, and she did a couple other interviews as well, and we know that she did the CBS Sunday Morning interview when she said, and the audio leaked on this, you know, they were promoting it, I think it was a week ago today, where they shared some of the audio where she said she thought he was having a stroke, etc. So she goes on the Today Show, and Craig Melvin, I thought, did a relatively good job by Today Show standards, if you will. I think Curtis Houck said that yesterday, of asking, you know, some decent questions and saying, you know, Dr. Jill, come on now, right? And pressed her a little bit. But then there was this audio that came out today of the former president, and it was confusing because it involved a reference to Whoopi Goldberg, and you might have even heard me reference this with a guest earlier on the show. I didn't know if it was something I missed yesterday from The View or if it was something that happened today. And now I have a little bit better of a handle on that. So what happened was is there was a book event last night, and I think Fred's even said that he's familiar. They do this at the Y in New York City on Manhattan, where, you know, they do these interviews and book events. And Whoopi Goldberg was actually the moderator. And the book is called A View from the East Wing. And I didn't know about the whole thing with the Y. Hang on, I got to press a pop-up that went right in front of my story here. But this is on the 92nd Street Y in the Upper East Side. And I guess Fred's even been there for one of these events. So Whoopi reads a comment from the audience thanking Joe Biden for his service, and Jill stands up. Jill's 75 now, stands up to give her husband a standing ovation when the ex-president's seemingly unplanned speech began. That's how the New York Post kind of wrote. So this is, and if you see it, I'm just going to tell you, you're going to say, okay, he's getting worse. First of all, we saw this 2 years ago at the debate. It was very awkward and weird.
5: Oh, Joe has a question. Like you couldn't ask it later?
6: Who do you love most in the whole world?
4: That's his question.
5: Whoopi. No. I love you most, Joe. Was that it? Is that the answer he wanted?
4: I guess maybe you can call it sort of a fun, frolicking moment between spouses, but it was weird because Joe Biden had reverted. Well, I don't think he reverted. I think he's the Joe Biden that we last saw, where he looked very confused and he came up to the stage and Jill even sounded like she was thrown off by that. But it was just like, ew, really?
7: Yeah, it wasn't good.
4: That's kind of gross. And then let me get this in here because I'm so confused about this. And I heard some reference to this. Have you heard about the mystery men in the sewers?
7: No.
4: Okay. All right. This what? Is,

0: This is Nate Foy from Fox, who's going to walk us through this. And let me see if I can get something to come up on it, because this is in New York City. And the City Department of Environmental Protection said that it is inspecting sewers because people are kind of seeing people kind of crawl into the sewers. What? Check this out. Listen.
1: It is quite the mystery, Jackie. We know so far of three instances, twice in Brooklyn last Thursday night into Friday morning. The first incident you mentioned back on May 5th here in Queens, when an auto repair shop owner saw three men walk into this street just over my shoulder and pop open a manhole cover just between those two rows of orange cones that you see in the street behind me. So take a look at this video. As you can see, the man tells Fox he was working late at night when he saw the three men at 2 a.m. popping open the manhole cover and temporarily stopping traffic. They climbed down, put the manhole cover back in place, and police say they stayed down there for hours.
2: I was born and raised in Astoria. I've seen a lot of stuff go down, but something like that was very strange. They popped the manhole in, they all went inside and covered the manhole, like, you know, they just like disappeared. Literally like the Ninja Turtles.
1: The NYPD investigated the sewer system. They say there's no threat to the public. No arrests have been made so far, and no one has been injured.
0: Okay, so kind of funny reference to the turtles there. But look, you start thinking about terrorism and what the hell else. It was a video that came out that seven people popped out of the sewer.
1: Here's where this has happened. I mentioned once in Queens, twice in Brooklyn. One source tells Fox the NYPD is investigating the possibility that the suspects are looking for valuables that fall into the sewer system. Now, during the most recent incident in Brooklyn on Friday morning, the men were seen emerging from the manhole cover with headlamps and carrying shovels. The city says that no infrastructure has been damaged to this point, so the mystery continues.
0: Yeah, the witnesses say they were looking for something because there were seven grown adults that went down there and they had shovels and they must have been digging for something. They called these people, somebody referred to them as there was a name for them. A group of, what's the name? Because this was kind of interesting the way that this media report, KVUE ABC, reported it. But basically, I don't know if it's nefarious or not, but there were three people that went into Hip Waiters in the first one, and then seven people that came out. There's a guy that owns a auto shop that says that the surveillance cameras recorded that a group of, here it is, sewer spelunkers. He said he couldn't venture a guess as to what the people did below ground, but worried they were up to no good. But this is my favorite, that the sewer department in New York says... So I'm glad that we're going to share this, just in case people didn't know this. You ready?
3: Oh, no.
0: Sewers can contain numerous hazards, including noxious and potentially deadly gases, unstable surfaces, flooding risks, and confined spaces. For these reasons, members of the public should never enter a pipe, drain, catch basin, manhole, or outfall.
3: Let me write that down.
0: Yeah.
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3: On the roads, if you're headed in for the ball game tonight, eastbound 6440, has some slow pockets, anywhere from Clarkson through Big Bend, and then it looks better. Westbound is still lining up at Kings Highway, out through McCausland, and then in pockets out through 270, past 364, that kind of thing. 70 is kind of the same there. As far as westbound goes, just a little slow at the usual area, which is Jennings Station Road. But eastbound, there is an accident west of there that's really caused a delay. And then westbound picks up again. Anywhere from 270 out through 370 before opening up. And southbound 270, it's slow pockets south of Page, and that goes down to an accident just north of Gravois. 55 looks pretty good, but we've got a jam eastbound on the Poplar Street Bridge all the way through the 70 split. And 64 eastbound jams approaching 157. I'm Sue Thomas, and that's traffic. 97.1 FM Talk, St. Louis Conservative.

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0: We have a Reardon Roundtable set for Friday afternoon. Former State Senator Jeff Smith, current political consultant, will be here. Also, GOP consultant Greg Keller. They always battle very well together on the roundtable. And then in the 5 o'clock hour on Friday, the mayor of Grafton, Illinois. They are dedicating this amazing D-Day memorial this weekend. And that's Sue's father-in-law, Mike, Mayor Mike. And it's an incredible thing that they're doing there that's really going to become, I think, a national treasure. It's not just for the region. I want people to know about this. So we're going to talk about it a little bit on Friday afternoon. We've spent much of this afternoon kind of handicapping and breaking down several of the races from, you know, the jungle primary in California, what happened in New Jersey as well. Now, they have another primary next week in Maine, and John Featherston is with us with the Maine Journal. I'm just very confused about this Graham Plattner story, and I think John's been trying to expose some of this and not getting a lot of cooperation. But John Featherston, thank you for coming on with me. Welcome to 97.1 FM Talk in St. Louis. How are you?
2: Hey, thanks for having me. It's a great opportunity. Love to talk to you about it.
0: It's been one of those situations that I sit in the middle of the country, and, you know, politics is kind of my thing. We talk politics. I just don't understand it. It's like we're almost missing something, because he seems to be such a despicable person with so much baggage, but the Democrats are still not, you know, dumping him. So what is the real story out there, John?
2: Well, you know, Graham Plattner was picked out of central casting by Bernie Sanders. You know, Graham Plattner is the male version of AOC. You know, a guy who is a theater kid who gives a good speech. He'll tell you that he's an oyster farmer. I'll tell you, I've dug into his financials. It's a hobby. He gives a dynamic speech, and he's got the grovelly voice, and, you know, the middle-aged women think he's handsome and macho. And at the end of the day, after the speech is over, he's really not all that bright. He's not all that really that quick on his feet. And, you know, his online history tells you that he's not a really good guy, if not a totally creepy guy.
0: Right.
2: And, you know, but, you know, he says all the right things. He has a digital team, you know, that got Mondani elected in New York City. So his ads are pretty glitzy.
0: Mm-hmm.
2: But, you know, every day something more comes out on him. You know, either it's in a porta potty or, you know, on Kick, you know, a pedophile site. I'm hearing, you know, rumors that another sexual allegation is soon to drop at any day now.
0: And, yeah, I mean, you know, I'm hearing this because I think what you know, because you follow this stuff, just to let the audience know, look, there's a big folder on Graham Plattner, and some of that opposition research has been released, and some of it, the shoe is about to be dropped, to your point. But, man, what's fascinating and somewhat not encouraging, John, is that every time something like this drops, you know, Chuck Schumer and Bernie Sanders, they cozy up to him even more.
2: Well, I'm starting to see something a little bit different, though, because, you know, yesterday Schumer says we're going to beat Susan Collins. He doesn't say we're going to beat Susan Collins with Graham Plattner. You know, some of the Democratic leaders, you know, we're still going to beat Susan Collins. One, no, you're not. And you weren't even going to beat Susan Collins if Plattner wasn't a creepy guy. But number two, you know, Janet Mills, who is the two-term incumbent governor, mm-hmm. here, suspended her campaign. She didn't quit her campaign. She didn't, you know, didn't shut it down. She is reminding people that she is still on the ballot. And Maine has a law that the middle of July, even if the Democrats want to remove Plattner from, you know, the running, they can substitute somebody else. So I think we're hours, if not days away from, you know, hey, you know, congratulations, Mr. Plattner, you won the primary, but we're still replacing you.
0: But let's let's talk about Susan Collins just real quick, because most of the people that I talk to that know your state and that talk about Maine, they do firmly believe, even if he is the nominee, that, you know, in the end, and she's been behind in polls before, that she will close the deal in Maine.
2: You know, Susan Collins has won multiple elections here in Maine. You know, she's not conservative enough for some people.
0: Right.
2: Some people say she's purple. But Susan Collins is Maine. She's a middle-of-the-road person. You know, Maine elects, you know, radicals and conservatives, and they really do. And Susan Collins has built up her institutional knowledge of local issues.
0: Mm-hmm.
2: She knows, Maine is a small population state, but a huge, you know, geographical state. She knows every police chief, every DPW director, every, you know,
0: That stuff goes a long way. People, I think regular voters don't understand how, you know, we had a guy, and he's an establishment guy, I guess if you want to paint him as that, former Senator Roy Blunt, but man, was he good at the retail politics, you know, and that stuff matters. People remember it, right?
2: And most importantly, what Susan Collins does is she's the head of appropriations. She essentially handles America's checkbook.
0: Mm-hmm.
2: She's brought a lot of money, a lot of infrastructure, you know, fire trucks, police cruisers, built schools for people. That's important. And, you know, some people say, you know, Susan Collins is the fifth most powerful person in the federal government. Graham Plattner will be number 100 in the exclusive 100 club. And he says he's going to go sit there and tell Trump what to do. No, you're going to go sit in the corner and do what we tell you to do. You know, it's, you know, the campaign ads don't match reality.
0: John Featherston is here. He's a reporter for the Maine Journal. Is it my understanding that you've kind of been blocked from covering Graham Plattner at some of these events?
2: You know, that's very accurate, Mark. Originally, he was very open and friendly with me, and, you know, we got along and we communicated, and then I wrote some, you know, aggressive pieces on him. And then all of a sudden, you know, the main wires here, we're not allowing, you know, anybody to get access to Plattner. You know, it used to be I could just walk up to him on the street, shake his hand, ask him how his day was going. And now, like, I was up in Lewiston. There was, unfortunately, some children shot. Mm. And he was walking down the street. And I said, hey, you know, what do you think about the gun violence in Lewiston? Pretty much of a softball question to any politician. He just walked by me like, you know, like he owed me money and stuff and just kept on walking. And then this past Sunday, he actually had a grown man in a bear costume block me from getting access to him as he's getting in the car. So, I mean, this thing just gets more and more surreal as the days go on.
0: One of the first things that I think the American people outside of Maine heard about Graham Plattner was about the tattoo, right? And that, mm-hmm. in ordinary circumstances, John, I think you would admit, would be automatically disqualifying. But in this case, it's not. So how is his excuse and his, you know, reasoning of that playing for Maine? Because that just seems to be one of those things that I don't know how anyone can get their arms around that with someone that doesn't know what he's putting on his body permanently.
2: You know, his story has changed. You know, he'll tell you that he was a World War II historian and a buff, and then you ask him, like, well, that's a Nazi tattoo. And he's like, well, I didn't know it was because I was just drunk and I got it when I was drunk. And then I said to him, I said, well, listen, and I said this to him and he didn't like it. I said to him, I said, if you've got a stain on your carpet and you put a throw rug over it, is the stain still there? Or just because you can't see it because he covered it up, his Nazi tattoo?
0: Ooh.
2: And he's like,
0: ooh,
2: what's your point? And I'm like,
0: good question.
2: You still have a Nazi tattoo. You didn't get it removed. You had it covered up. And he's like, well, yeah, but, you know. And I said, no. I said, your tattoo is old enough to vote, and you're just now realizing it's a problem, you know. So,
0: John, those are great. I mean, look, that's great questioning, I think, and something that he should have to respond to. So the primary, correct me if I get any of this wrong, your primary is next week, right?
2: Next Tuesday.
0: And when it comes to, you know, because Susan Collins, is she opposed? She's not opposed in any way that it's significant. So she's not having to blow through money at this point, right?
2: She's just sitting back and watching him self-destruct.
0: Yeah. Do you think there's ever a point where, you know, I guess your point about Schumer earlier was interesting, that maybe there is something that's going to go on, you know, to get him off the ballot. But man, if he stays there, it'll be fascinating to me to see Democrats, you know, stick with him. But they're not backing off at this point, and I guess they still will. So I'll be very curious to see how this kind of plays out in the next few weeks.
2: You know, you're starting to see Graham Plattner signs disappear, you know, as I drive through neighborhoods and, you know, in common areas that you used to say, oh, wow, there's a Plattner sign. You're not seeing them right now. So I think people are quietly quitting him as much as the DNC is telling him to probably get out of the way here. I think it's hours. I really do. I think it's hours before you hear something.
0: I've never been to Maine. I had an invite years ago to go to Portland, Maine with some friends. I've heard it's beautiful. It's one of those things that we need to do at some point. And I have friends that have a place up in Portland. And then I can always call my old friend George W. Bush. Don't they still have a place up there in Kennebunkport,
2: and
0: right?
2: Jonathan Bush is running for governor up here. So,
0: oh, yeah. Really? There's a connection there? Yeah. No. All right, John. Well, we'll keep in touch. Thank you so much for tonight. I appreciate it.
2: An honor to join you. Thank you.
0: John Featherston. He works for the Maine Journal.
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3: Headed for the game tonight? Well, eastbound 64, most of the volume is between Lindbergh and Big Bend, and then it opens up. There's some westbound on the Poplar Street Bridge, and also on the Illinois side, 55-64 eastbound is a little slow at 70. We've got eastbound 64 slowing at 255. Back on the Missouri side, they've been working with an accident eastbound 70. As you approach Jennings Station Road, there's still a jam through there. Westbound 370 jams at 141.

0: At 64 westbound, it's just approaching Hampton, and that goes out through McCausland. 55 looks good. And that's about it. We are quiet through North County. I'm Sue Thomas, and that's traffic. 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

0: a me thing that is just annoyed that probably a very few percentage of the audience would be annoyed by. But I mentioned it earlier, and the problem has been kind of solved by someone on Twitter. So they did, and this is weird because honestly, last night I'm at the Cardinals game and I was talking about the North Stadium renovations at Froh Field because I was with my friend Ken Dubinsky. He works with some of the athletes on some of the analysis stuff. He's been a guest on this show. And I said, hey, have you been there? I've been to Columbia in a few months, right?
1: Right.
0: I said, have you been there? And he's like, I haven't been in a few weeks, but I think they're going to have it ready. So then I go on STL Today, and Eli Hoff, who's the Mizzou beat writer, has a story on STL Today. And maybe I don't blame him because he's the reporter and the editors make these decisions. So I read the whole story, and Coach Drink is quoted about how you're going to be blown away by the North End Zone. And there's not a picture in the entire story. Like, why couldn't someone take their iPhone and take a picture? Because just a few minutes ago, Ethan sent me this guy, David Blackwell, who is a coach from Mizzou. He's got 18,000 followers, and he posted up, this is crazy, he took a picture of the North End Zone, and he retweeted it. It's crazy. I actually, right now, look at this, Sue. I showed you. I have a visual.
1: Yes.
0: And by the way, it is amazing. Go to
1: looks
0: my Twitter,
1: nice.
0: At Mark Reardon KFTK. So they kept the M. You see what they did?
1: Yep.
0: You still have the M. There's grass around the M.
1: It looks nice.
0: And
1: it really
0: the
1: does.
0: End zone looks fantastic. But I'm like, sometimes, you know, and I've criticized media in this way on these issues. So whenever they talk about, think about the trans issue, right? And the media is losing on the trans issue, so they'll never really be honest about this. And the Post-Dispatch are amongst the worst. But they'll talk about book bans, right? And
1: yeah.
0: Gender Queer is that one book that always comes up. Why is it that the Post-Dispatch and the New York Times, they all have this capability? You know who uses it very well is the Wall Street Journal. You have drones. You have things that you can use. You have all this technology that you can use. But with Gender Queer, a print publication chooses to just paraphrase or write the quotes. Why not show an actual slide from the graphic novel where you're talking about oral sex? No, no, no. We wouldn't want to do that because then we'd alert the readers into the fact that people like me and those of us who are horrified by the trans movement are right. So they don't want to, I guess they won't let that be a lie. It's just unbelievable. I mean, it's such a simple thing. Put a damn picture in your story. Okay, thank you very much. A couple other things I wanted to pop off on here at the end of the show. Mark Wayne Mullen, who is now, you know, the director of Homeland Security, he was grilled on Capitol Hill today by, you know, a couple of different Democrats. You know how these things go. Now,
1: it's
0: a Republican committee because it's, you know, run by Republicans, but still the Democrats get their licks in here. And this is Delilah Ramirez.
2: So given ICE's standards and reports of decaying food confirmed by congressional oversight, would you retract your comments dismissing detainees' concerns about rotten food as a desire for ethnic food? Would you retract those comments?
3: I didn't say rotten food. I said they wanted ethnic correct food. And I said, this isn't a Holiday Inn. We're not providing that. But
2: so
3: we did release
2: retracting.
3: A menu. And if you saw time, if you look time to look at the menu,
2: you're not retracting your comments. Okay. We need to abolish ICE. And we need to mantle DHS. And like I told your predecessor, Secretary, I wouldn't get comfortable. Because you have to be held accountable.
0: Oh, my God. Okay. First
1: for what?
0: Of all,
1: feeding them?
0: Yeah, exactly. For feeding them and treating them better than probably many people who are in this country legally. But what was interesting about, she's an Illinois congresswoman, Delilah Ramirez. Here's what's interesting about her. I'm listening to some of this earlier on Fox, and she is going into great detail about this very gut-wrenching story. And it's a human story, so it can tug at the heartstrings. There's a person who is her constituent who is, and by the way, they never mention legal versus illegal, right? They have a migrant. She's got a migrant who has stage 4 cancer, right? And wants to see his parents. And his parents are in Mexico, wants to see his parents for the last time. And the parents are not granted the opportunity to do that. Now, I don't know anything more about that story, but here's what I do know. And here's what I did not hear from Delilah, because that was a really interesting story. And I think people would be prone to saying, man, that why would you do that? That seems really, really mean, right? But what I didn't hear from Delilah Ramirez today was any mention of Laken Riley, who was murdered by an illegal at the University of Georgia campus, or Jocelyn Ungary, who was a 12-year-old girl who was murdered by an illegal in Houston, Rachel Morin, 37-year-old mother of five, murdered in Bel Air, Maryland, Sarah Root, killed in Omaha, Nebraska, Officer David Lee, right here in St. Louis, Missouri, killed by a migrant who was not supposed to be in this country. So all these gut-wrenching stories that you know that the media will highlight, but they won't touch on those stories, right? They don't want to give that type of, you know, play or an angle to a story, which is just disgusting.
4: Stand by. Playback ready. Now.

0: audio cut of the day.
1: So I think I got to go back here to Marco Rubio because he's just been so good on some of this stuff when it comes to Iran, and he's being grilled as well. He was asked about funding of the operation.
2: How much of this funding has been spent so far?
3: I don't have that figure in front of me, but I can tell you we're not going to fund puppet shows.
2: Can you get it for us?
3: Yeah, I'll get it for you, but I'm going to tell you the number of puppet shows we're and all these other stupid things.

0: I don't know about the shoes. I mean, he gave me some Florsheim shoes. They're actually pretty good. They fit fine. I don't know what she's talking about. And maybe that's what she's referring to.
1: Your shoes look very nice today, Mr. Secretary.
0: But how can you see them? They're way down here.
2: Awkward.
0: We're talking about shoes. Are you guys kidding me? I mean, is this the Foreign Affairs Committee or is this like a circus? What is this?
2: Yeah, that's my question. Thank you, Marco Rubio. I mean, what the hell? This is the you know, and so journalism, Scott Pelley, maybe he's got a little time. Maybe focus on that committee and say, why are we just talking about shoes when we can ask some serious questions about what's happening in Iran? But God bless the legacy media and the Democrats on Capitol Hill. We're going to wrap here for a Wednesday edition of the show. We'll talk tomorrow at 3.
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4: Hey, if you're headed to the game tonight, they've cleared that accident eastbound 70. And it was just a little bit west of Jennings Station Road. Still some volume through there. And eastbound 64, most of the eastbound volume is east of Lindbergh through Big Bend, and then it opens up. By the way, westbound, some moderate volume from Hampton out through McCausland. And on the Illinois side, 55-64 eastbound jams at 70, and eastbound 64 still slow at 255. I'm Sue Thomas, and that's traffic. 97.1 FM Talk, St. Louis Conservative.

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10: Signal of progress with Iran. I'm Lisa Lacera, Fox News. That from President Trump, even as a ceasefire shows signs of cracking.
11: Despite Iran launching a barrage of missiles and drones into Kuwait Wednesday, President Trump says the ceasefire is working.
12: We nipped it in the bud very quickly, as we do in the greatest military in the world. But some people would say they were slightly provoked.
11: The president described the Iranian strikes as a response to what U.S. military officials described as defensive strikes by the U.S. earlier this week. President Trump spoke to reporters shortly before the U.S. House advanced for the first time a war powers resolution to end military action against Iran.
10: Fox's Jared Halpern at the White House. That resolution next goes to the Senate. A dual Iranian-American citizen and tech CEO has been arrested, accused of supplying U.S. equipment to Iran's nuclear agency and military. Jamshid Ghomi faces charges of conspiracy to violate the International Emergency Economic Powers Act. A day after Acting Attorney General Todd Blanche said the anti-weaponization fund was scrapped, President Trump not committing to an end to the program.
12: The weaponization fund, as far as I'm concerned, was a beautiful thing.
10: The $1.8 billion fund was meant to compensate allies of the president, though it faced bipartisan criticism, with some lawmakers expressing concerns it could be used for people who took part in the Capitol riot. A man shot and killed by the FBI in Bakersfield, California, after police say he took 10 school employees hostage inside a downtown office building, holding them for nearly 16 hours. Authorities say Anthony Scott Searles Harris told them he had a bomb strapped to himself and to some of the hostages.
13: There were a total of 10 members of our community whose lives were changed yesterday, unexpectedly, but we are thankful that they have been reunited with their loved ones after this ordeal.
10: Assistant Police Chief Jeremy Blakemore, America's listening to Fox News.
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2: I'm Taylor Riggs, and this is the Fox Business Report.
3: Stocks retreated from their records Wednesday after oil prices rose on the back of the latest flare-up in fighting to threaten the U.S.-Iran ceasefire. The Dow closed down 620 points, the S&P 500 tumbled 56 points, and the NASDAQ declined 239 points. Palo Alto Networks helped drag the market lower. Shares fell more than 5%, even though the cybersecurity company reported profit for the latest quarter that topped analyst expectations. Stocks also felt pressure from higher yields in the bond market. Broadcom reported higher revenue in its latest quarter, driven by demand for AI chips. Shares of Macy's added 0.6%. The retailer reported profit for the latest quarter that blew past forecasts. It says an overhaul of its merchandise is resonating with customers. That's your Fox Business Report. I'm Angelo Bavaro, invested in you.
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7: What a very nice evening once again across St. Louis. For this time of year, we take it and run. Clear skies, dropping through the 70s this evening and 59 for the low. Thursday, sunny skies, beautiful morning. A little warmer during the afternoon. 88 degrees for the high, but the humidity level still okay. Thursday night, some clouds, 66. Friday, partly sunny, more humid, with a couple of spot afternoon showers. 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
1: Third hour of Fox Across America off and running with your radio buddy, Jimmy Failla. 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Kennedy, the K-Train, slated to roll into the station if they can get her off the bar stool. But long before she gets here, we are joined at the tippy top of the hour by a member of the Texas Radio Hall of Fame, who is visiting us in person here in New York City this week. I am talking about His Excellency Paul Gleiser. Hey, man.
2: Jimmy, how you doing, brother?
1: Is this your first time in Zoran Mamdani's New York?
2: No, I've been here before.
1: Okay, since the inauguration.
2: I've been here. You know, when you come in, it looks like New York. It looks the same.
1: Yeah.
2: You know, nothing's changed. It's still a booger getting across town. I mean, all the stuff, you know?
1: Yeah.
2: But you have to be here, I'm sure, to really start seeing how it's changing.
1: Well, here's the thing, man. New York has always been a mess in its own weird way.
2: Yeah.
1: You know, so it's not like there's not a visceral difference between then and now. Okay. I think the bigger differences at the local level is, Mamdani is a TikTok guy. He's not a mayor. So there's like videos are up 87%. You know what I mean? They're always out there filming. Here's the mayor shoveling snow.
2: Yeah.
1: You know, he tried to make a big sport of that.
2: All that.
1: You know, we had, if you remember, in the winter, they had gotten so far behind on sanitation removal. We had so much garbage on the sidewalk, the rats were on Ozempic. We had rats going. Rats are like, I don't know. Can't believe I ate a whole pie. I got to straighten my life out here. But aside from that, the electricity in town is that the Knicks are in the NBA Finals tonight against a team from your beloved state of Texas.
2: From the San Antonio Spurs.
1: I mean, if I was betting the game, I mean, if I was betting the series, the Spurs are favored. But the Knicks have not won in 53 years. There's a very hungry fan base. They play 10 guys. They have a lot to play for.
2: Yeah, and as you pointed out before we walked in the studio, the San Antonio Spurs is a bunch of kids.
1: Yeah.
2: A bunch of children.
1: Led by a Frenchman.
2: That's exactly right.
1: For all the wonderful attributes he has.
2: You'll note that it is not a team from anywhere near where I live in Dallas that's in a championship for anything.
1: No, but we're still giving a lot of points to the Rangers right now because they're the only major league team not doing Pride Month. Something that Lincoln pointed out. They just didn't, not that they don't support the agenda. They're just not doing the whole corporate.
2: I had not really paid attention to that.
1: Yeah, that's a thing. But again, it doesn't even mean they're disparaging anybody. It's just everything has gotten so performative in this day and age that a lot of people are worn out by corporate activism. And I think the Rangers can get away with it because they realize that. Their fans want to eat bacon on a stick and see if the Rangers can win a damn game. That's what they want to do. So
2: one
1: I think
2: out of two ain't bad.
1: Well, we got you up here. I know you have a piece out in You Tell Me Texas.
2: It'll be out tomorrow afternoon. 24 hours from now, it'll drop.
1: Oh, today is Wednesday.
2: 24 hours from now, it'll drop. And it's called an Increasing Debt to the Truth.
1: Oh.
2: And it comes from, there's an HBO series called Chernobyl. It's fantastic. Mm-hmm. It's a dramatization documenting the Chernobyl disaster.
1: Mm-hmm.
2: And in the aftermath, when the state was holding the inquiry and they were trying to whitewash the thing, there's this Soviet scientist who wound up basically losing his life.
1: Mm-hmm.
2: And he just finally called the Soviet Union out and said, the reason this happened is because this country lies mm-hmm. about everything.
1: Mm-hmm.
2: And my favorite quote is, every lie we tell incurs a debt to the truth.
1: Yes.
2: And eventually,

0: eventually that debt comes due.
1: Wow.
0: And stuff. How much lying are we going to be able to withstand as a nation before the debt comes due? The latest being Jill Biden saying, well, I just didn't know Joe was, you know, and I'd never seen him before like that before or since. We all saw him like that before. I mean, she wasn't, you know, surprised. She didn't think he was having a stroke. She thought it was Thursday.
1: Yeah. Listen, if she thought he was having a stroke, she brought him to Waffle House.
0: Yeah,
1: nobody looking out for your health brings you to Waffle House.
0: But,
1: and I love Waffle House.
0: I don't know. You can't hate Waffle House.
1: Yeah.
0: But you know, the lie about that, that's after the lie about Russia. And
1: yeah.
0: All the lies. And people say, well, Paul, both sides do it. Yeah, well, you know, all politicians have always gilded the lily. But the lies now are so brazen and so, you know, so obviously over the top. And the Democrats are worse because they're protected by the media.
1: That's the point. She had a lot of air cover for a long time. And she doesn't have it now. Like at a time when she's trying to move a book, she's trying to move product. They're trying to kind of retrofit a narrative to the Biden presidency.
0: Yeah, which they were as complicit as anybody inside the administration.
1: they had fluorescent tape on the floor because he was getting lost so frequently leaving stage,
0: and he still got lost. You know, and he's still shaking hands with people you can't see. Maybe he could see them.
1: Do you remember that when they used to say, well, no, he was not shaking hands, he was pointing.
0: No, he wasn't. He was trying to shake hands with somebody who was not there.
1: The hand gesture is irrelevant if the person's invisible.
0: That's right.
1: A fist bump wouldn't make this better.
0: And the thing is, you know, they're saying she didn't know, nubby, sharp as a tack. All the lies they told. Any of us who has ever had a relative sink into the dark abyss of dementia knew. And most of us have.
1: Yeah, I have my Uncle Sonny.
0: Most of us have some relative that happened. We all knew what we were looking at.
1: Yeah, 100%. We're talking to Paul Gleiser in studio. He's in New York to buy a fake Rolex. You know, things you can do in this
0: things
1: town.
0: Things you can do in New York City. And the thing, and my point of the piece is, at some point, all the lying becomes so corrosive.
1: Mm-hmm.
0: That, you know, that permanent damage gets done. You know, we've always had politicians who lie. That's kind of like what politicians do. But now the lies are of such magnitude.
1: Yeah.
0: And they are so frequent, and we have become so numb to them that perhaps, you know, we're in danger of being able to have any kind of a functioning society because we have put up with so much lying.
1: Yeah, yeah. Well, that's one of the issues we have, is that there isn't a shared truth.
0: That's true.
1: Because if everybody is inside an ideological bubble and everything they say is co-signed by the people around them, then they show up for crosstalk with what they think is the truth. And they're not often willing to have that truth challenged. It's funny, but I blame colleges for this in a lot of ways, because colleges used to teach kids how to think. Now they tell them what to
0: think. Tell them what to think. That's
1: George
0: exactly
1: Carlin
0: right.
1: On campus, 1984, they shot it at UCLA. And the premise, HBO has a disclaimer. They're like, George Carlin had to shoot this special at HBO because college kids are the only ones capable of having their views challenged to this extreme. If you were to fast forward 20 years, it would have been called George Carlin on Fire, because the college kids would have burnt it down.
0: Yeah, they would have set him on
1: yes,
0: fire.
1: That
0: is exactly the point. And I think I said this last week on the show, the hit we did last week.
1: Uh-huh.
0: You know, the last Democrat elected to the Senate in the state of Texas was Lloyd Benson, the 1988 election. He did not finish that term because he was appointed as Treasury Secretary.
1: Yeah. Mm-hmm.
0: If he were to bring his agenda, his beliefs to the table today and run on them, he'd have to run as a Republican.
1: Straight up.
0: He could not possibly run in today's Democratic Party.
1: Dude, if Obama was somebody who deported millions of people. Okay, think about that.
0: Yeah,
1: that would make him a right-wing strongman.
0: Yeah, absolutely true. So, you know, and yet Tallarico, I saw a poll this morning. I was reading on the airplane. A poll this morning shows Tallarico up by like 3 points over Ken Paxton.
1: Whoa. I think you're going to see that, though. I mean,
0: you're going to see
1: well.
0: That. You know, listen, you know, there was no way that that Trump was going to beat Kamala. You
1: yeah,
0: know?
1: Yeah, yeah. Funny the way that works. I mean, honestly, they're dealing with that up in Maine. So Susan Collins is behind Graham Platner in some of the polls. But Susan Collins, the last time she ran, was down 20 points and won.
0: Won by like 10.
1: Yeah, she won by a lot.
0: Yeah.
1: And she wasn't running against anybody with a Nazi tattoo.
0: Yeah.
1: Dating profile.
0: A dating profile and hanging out on a kiddie porn website or whatever.
1: Yeah, Kick is basically, if you're not familiar with it, that's how they find the cast of Dateline to catch a predator.

0: So it's basically like an open call. And we're laughing, but I mean, that is the reality. And it's funny because it's something I've played so many clips in the last 2 hours of even people like Bernie Sanders. His justification for supporting Plattner is he's like, well, you know, the Republicans, the prices are too high. Now's not a time to worry about a guy's personal life. But the Democrats are the reason the prices are too high.
1: Correct. Correct. They are the reason. And we're still living with Joe Biden's inflation.
0: Mm-hmm.
1: You know, and I took college econ, you know. Maybe on the second day of class, they explained to us that if the government pours a lot of money into the economy, it's going to inflate the currency. I think we learned that. It may have been, it was a Monday, Wednesday, Friday class. It may have been as late as Friday of the first week they taught us that. You know, and here comes Biden dumping, you know, $2 trillion into an economy that where supplies were already constrained. It says, whoa, where'd this inflation come from?
0: Yeah, and you know what's crazy? We're talking to Paul Gleiser from the great state of Texas. Shout out to everybody at KTBB. The government has eroded the value of a dollar at a 50% rate. Okay, in 2019, the purchase power for a dollar is 50 cents lower than it was in 2019.
1: That is correct.
0: Think about that.
1: I do think about that. I just took a $100 cab ride from LaGuardia to come have the.
0: To be fair, he heard your accent.
1: Yeah, I guess. You know what he did? You know what he did? I said 48th and 6th, please. That's what I said.
0: Uh-huh.
1: He had to have an address to punch in so he could put it on his phone because he's a New York City cab driver who can't get to 48th and 6th.
0: No, and the streets are numbered.
1: Yes, I know. I mean,
0: we're living in a different world now, man. It drives me crazy. Everybody who drives does this. When you're on the road, you see everybody like looking at a phone. And when you don't ever learn addresses, it's not even enough that they're distracted by the phone. They check it every block.
1: I know, and you never map it in your head.
0: Yeah, that's the big thing.
1: You know, my man Jimmy would have gotten me. I would have just said 48 and 6. It'd be done.
0: When I started out as a cab driver, we didn't even have iPhones, so I didn't have an option.
1: Right.
0: Okay. Back then, you printed out directions on your computer and brought them with you. You know, which you didn't do in a cab. You couldn't get in and print out every fare because you didn't know where you were going to go that day.
1: Right.
0: So that's a funny thing. Yes, the smartphone has made us infinitely dumber.
1: Correct. It has.
0: And because we don't have an episodic memory, a lot of these lies, like the one you told about, are able to live on because they're very rarely fact-checked.
1: They are.
0: Like, what would have really benefited us as a society is after, say, the Mueller probe, right? Came and went. There was no collusion. Okay, Mueller wasn't particularly involved with the investigation based on what we now know about his cognitive state. But the point is, there was no collusion. There should have been a collective comeuppance. We should have said, like...
1: Not a bit.
0: Yeah.
1: Not any comeuppance at all.
0: So we threw 2.5 years into this and then just pretended they never did the thing they did.
1: That's correct.
0: And it was the same thing with them saying, you know, because that was a stolen election. So when 2020 came and Trump was like, they stole it, everybody in society was like, what? Who in their right mind would say it was stolen? And
1: I
0: was
1: like, that is correct.
0: And every time you cross one of those thresholds and there's no acknowledgement of the mile marker we've hit here as a society, it, to your point of what you're writing about and that comes out tomorrow, is we're just taking a step towards the next ridiculousness and further dividing society. That's our problem right now.
1: And when, as I say, we continue to incur a debt to the truth that will eventually come due.
0: It's crazy. It's coming in some way. And you know they say, like, necessity is the mother of invention.
1: Mm-hmm.
0: I'm hoping, like, say in California, where Steve Hilton is technically winning right now, and to be in the top two that go to the governor runoff.
1: Yep.
0: Okay, now again, we probably a week away from knowing, because California, okay, they're still down at Kinko's printing ballots,
1: Right. Except this time, they'll on the mail-ins, they'll crease them first.
0: Yeah. we should at least mark them down ballot instead of just doing
1: make
0: the
1: it
0: election.
1: Look like they were mailed.
0: Yes. But if something seismic like that happens, like a Republican can win in California, that is the ultimate wake up to the Democrat establishment that you need to run on above board things and you can't just make every race about Trump.
1: Because losing all 7 swing states and the popular vote wasn't the wake up call.
0: No, it wasn't enough.
1: You know, it wasn't enough to say, oh my goodness, maybe this isn't working.
0: Dude, there isn't a single policy change. They waited till like an hour ago to release that autopsy. It came out last week.
1: Yeah, I read it.
0: The 2024 election autopsy. It's 2026.
1: Correct. Did you read it?
0: Nah, some of it. But it didn't mention anything.
1: No, it doesn't.
0: Didn't mention Biden.
1: No.
0: No. Isn't that crazy?
1: No, it's a complete waste of time.
0: Yeah, of course, because it was, again, hyper-edited. It's like there's a Michael Jackson movie out right now, but his family had Final Cut. So I'm going to go out on a limb and say it doesn't ring him up on a couple of things you might have in there if you weren't a family member. That's how the DNC autopsy was. It was like the Jackson family was in charge of it.
1: That's
0: and Michael was the candidate.
1: Very,

0: Very good analogy.
1: So they didn't hit it. Yeah, that's why they come the Fox across America.
0: But if they want to win, you'd think they want to figure out what went wrong and fix it.
1: Yes, but they're not running on solutions. They're running on social pressure. Like ICE is the Gestapo, Trump is a Nazi, you know, all of that
0: stuff. Well, so far it hasn't worked for them. I always fear that it will.
1: I know.
0: All my friends in Texas are all pretty confident that Paxton's going to be Tallarico. Mm-hmm. I'm running a little scared.
1: Yeah.
0: I'm going on purpose.
1: Uh-huh. Well, I think, I get that, because that's what you're supposed to do, keep your foot on the gas. And you never know, because if, you support Tallarico, you're probably a split personality. You might be able to vote twice. I don't know how does that work?
0: Texas is pretty clean.
1: Okay.
0: Texas is pretty clean.
1: It's not L.A.? I'm not going to be waiting until Christmas to find out who won the Senate race?
0: No, you find out the results that night.
1: Paul Gleiser says they're running a class shop. We will drink to that. Well, listen, we're all looking forward to your column tomorrow. And good luck the rest of the way in New York. I'm going to see you. I'm going to see you Friday.
0: Friday, we have a big talkers conference.
1: There might be a stake in your future tomorrow.
0: I'm counting on that.
1: Yeah, that's a big one.
0: I come to New York to get from Texas to get steak. Help me figure that out.
1: I know. What's next? He's like, I flew here from Vegas to find some gambling.
0: Yeah.
1: Who's your travel agent, Gleiser?
0: Yeah,
1: we got to fire that guy, too.
0: Yep.
1: That's your next column. The great Paul Gleiser. There he goes. There we go. Back after this.
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0: Across America with Jimmy Failla. We got a lot going on. Kennedy in the on-deck circle. Just put a donut on a bat, old school baseball style. Not like the 90s, like put a donut on a bat and they jabbed her with a needle. Then her head grew inexplicably, and then they told us they weren't on any drugs at all. Not like that.
1: Sound crazy someplace else. We're all stocked up here.
0: No, no. It might not sound like it when me and Kennedy get together, but we will both pass the post-game drug test every single time.
2: Come on. Don't bullshit me.
0: I know. I sound like I'm on something. I'm not. Just dropping truth bombs over here. Something we're going to get together with Kennedy on is this whole ridiculous Scott Pelley firing at CBS. So 60 Minutes obviously has been taken over. They have a new executive producer. Barry Weiss is running the CBS News division. Barry Weiss used to be the senior editor at the New York Times. The New York Times. Can I say it again? The New York Times. Or as Donald Trump referred to it while she was there, the failing New York Times. Does a woman who runs the New York Times strike you as MAGA?
3: Not even close.
0: And her Substack was about the free press, and it adhered to the core tenets of journalism. But CBS got so used to running a propaganda mill over there at 60 Minutes that when they brought somebody in there who wanted to raise the standard of their reporting and not make it a one-note partisan, a group therapy session for people who hate Trump, okay, their ratings have gone up since Barry Weiss took over. Think about that. Their ratings had fallen 9 consecutive years. Yet Barry Weiss is the first person to increase them in 10 years, and they want you to believe that she's a right-wing hatchet man?
4: Democrats are so full of crap.
0: A lot of people feel that way. But what Kennedy and I are going to talk about is just the performative stupidity of a guy like Scott Pelley, who thought he could walk into a meeting with his boss in front of the whole company and curse the guy out in front of all of his colleagues.
5: What the hell were you thinking?
0: I don't know what he was, but as a guy who was making $15 million a year to work 2 minutes a week, he probably thought he was entitled to that type of behavior. Didn't work out that way.
6: Step into my office.
7: What?
6: Because you're fired.
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0: is Fox Across America with Jimmy Failla. And if you're watching on Fox Nation, it almost looks like you're in the Biden White House because the person to my right is in pajamas in the middle of the afternoon. You know her and love her as the host of the Kennedy Saves the World podcast. The K-Train rolls back into the station. Are those? Yes.
1: We beat Medicare. Come on, man.
0: Is there anything funnier? Anything funnier than Joe Biden showing up and doing the old? No, we didn't see anything. We didn't see anything at all. God love that, right? She's trying to sell.
1: God love you, Dr. Jill.
0: She's trying to sell a book. She's trying to move some products.
1: No one cares. No one cares. No one's buying it. No one cares about her. No one cares about him. Half the people in the country think he's already.
0: Well, he showed up to the 92nd Y yesterday.
1: That was weird.
0: I know. And guys, if you haven't seen the clip, Joe Biden approached the station and asked, approached the stage and asked Jill a question. I believe it was, where am I? But the point is, and she was on stage with Whoopi, who once famously nominated her for Surgeon General.
1: Oh, that was the best when she was on The View. Did you see when she was on The View? And mm-hmm. She's like, I'm not a doctor. I am a doctor. And everyone's like, oh, that's so stupid. And Whoopi's like, oh, wait, you are a doctor, though, right?
0: You know, because I did nominate you.
1: Yeah, she's a wonderful doctor.
0: Dr. Jill, it's my favorite clip in the world. I can never play it without giving credit to Guy Benson.
1: Yeah.
0: Guy Benson was the one who found this clip. Let's have some fun. This is Whoopi Goldberg. This is what I love about The View. Okay, it's, you know, a stampede of stupidity, but it's the biggest problem we have in society right now is overconfident, stupid people.
1: Yes.
0: Meaning with the highest degree of certainty, they say something that's...
1: No self-awareness.
0: Here it is.
2: Dr. Jill becomes a Surgeon General.
0: Uh-huh.
2: His wife.
3: Yeah. Joe Biden's
2: wife. She, you know, he would never do, but she's a hell of a doctor. She's an amazing doctor.
1: Amazing.
3: Doctor and
4: PhD.
3: Yeah. I don't know.
2: I could be wrong. Yeah.
0: So, I mean, it's the one place you would go if you're her.
1: Yeah.
0: You know, you'd bring your doctorate in medicine back to the scene of the crime. Mm. But even that, no one's buying this. No, I also think it's just timed poorly.
1: The only way she would sell books mm-hmm. if she went full scorched earth.
0: Yes.
1: No one wants to read her Pollyanna Monday morning quarterbacking, like, well, what I loved about the White House was if you like Cabernet, they would bring you Cabernet at night. If you like jazz and a martini, they would play jazz and bring you a martini. It's like, oh, so for you, it was like living in a hotel?
0: Yeah.
1: Like, that's why she didn't want to leave. She's like, Joe's suits and shirts were so impeccably organized.
0: She was just writing Yelp reviews.
1: She liked having servants.
0: Yes.
1: That's why she liked being in the White House.
0: And you know this, okay? The reason she, you know, she's laughably saying she thought he had had a stroke. We know that's contradicted by her actions because she brought him to a rally in a Waffle House. Which, again, I'm not a doctor. I've never been nominated for Surgeon General on a single talk show. Mm. But I promise you...
1: You do have a PhD from the College of Knowledge, son.
0: There it is. The School of Hard Knocks.
1: That's right.
0: But I promise you, in any...

0: medical school right now, when they talk about stroke treatment, they probably don't mention Waffle House or a 5,000-man rally.
1: What you want to do is subject the patient to even more stress. But only if you're trying to kill them.
0: It says here in the physician's desk reference, what you want to do is put them in a podium in front of 5,000 people. Screaming at them.
1: You did great, Joe. You answered every question.
0: That's in that video. That's where he actually looks like he's having a stroke at that point. Because he's. But give me this. Okay, we're talking to the K-Train. Okay, we've discussed this on the air before, and I feel like I know the answer to this. But just let's just reset the shot clock for that reason. I believe obviously they were married like 50 years, and it becomes political marriages become transactional. And that she decided the White House was her birthright.
1: Yes.
0: And even if that meant him getting elder care as a sitting president, she
1: didn't care.
0: Yeah, she was just going to be there.
1: She's like, no. We got here. That's all we had to do.
0: Yeah.
1: Like, you were the presidential Uber driver.
0: Yeah.
1: You just had to get me to the White House. 5 stars. That's it.
0: Joe Biden, the last white cabbie. I thought I was the last white cabbie.
1: I don't care if you are a non-breathing meat bag. Like, you know, I got you over the finish line, son.
0: Well, somebody...
1: Now let me wear the medal.
0: That is how it happened.
1: Yeah.
0: Do you remember one of the saddest ones? Because everybody has their favorite viral gaffe moment. One of my favorite ones ever, though, was the first year he was in office. It was Valentine's Day, and she had put massive candy hearts on the White House lawn. And as I was looking at them on TV, I was like, oh, these are just word reminders for him when he's out there. Mm. You know what I mean? Because they all had names.
1: Aww.
0: Yeah. And it was probably that, which means she knew. You know, the whole idea of them coaching him on and off stage. Like, if you know that, you know there's an issue.
1: Yeah.
0: You don't put down fluorescent tape on the floor if you think your buddy's doing great.
1: Okay, but... I just want, because we have so many examples of when he is like mentally incompetent and physically infirmed. Where are the examples of him being super sharp?
0: I said, last week on my show, I go, all right. I said, okay, Jill, if you've never seen him off, when was he on?
1: Yeah. And same with Joe Scarborough. You know, both these people are just BS artists.
0: Do you want to have some fun with that one? Because it's so fun. We've played this clip 1,000 times.
1: Play it 1,001.
0: Guys, okay, so a lot of people were surprised when Trump won the election and Joe Scarborough and Mika Brzezinski, the people who said he was literally Hitler, literally knocked on Hitler's door asking for a play date. Do you remember that?
1: Yeah.
0: And they were surprised that they could lie so demonstrably to the American people. But it turns out there's a bit of a case history here. Exhibit A. So this is in the moments before Joe Biden was forced out of the presidential race because he was cognitively impaired.
1: We beat Medicare.
0: Here it comes. Joe Scarborough telling it was the best Biden ever.
2: Start your tape right now because I'm about to tell you the truth. And F you if you can't handle the truth.
1: Okay.
2: This version of Biden, intellectually, analytically, is the best Biden ever. Not a close second. And I've known him for years. The Brzezinskis have known him for 50 years. If it weren't the truth, I wouldn't say it.
1: Shame on you. You sick sellout.
0: Yep. And that is the truth.
1: Did he think that Joe Biden was going to make him Secretary of State?
0: Because he was watching.
1: Yeah.
0: Yeah.
1: Yeah. Because, you know, if he shined his shillelagh long enough.
0: Yeah.
1: That Joe Biden was going to remember him.
0: Yeah.
1: In the second administration. It's like, what a psychopath. and the reason his ratings dropped by 50% the day after the election is because everyone knew he was a BS artist.
0: Yeah, everybody. And while they were busy changing the channel, he was busy banging on the door at Mar-a-Lago.
1: Yeah.
0: You're going, hey, can we be buddies?
3: We didn't mean any of it. Remember when we were friends and we kicked out here?
0: Can we be friends again?
3: Somebody
0: else.
3: Isn't that what we're supposed to reach across the aisle?
0: Hey, it's across America. Do you remember that? And you know what's funny, though, since we're bringing up people who are human shielding for the cognitive decline of Joe Biden? It was the late, great Scott Pelley over at CBS 60 Minutes who once said...
1: With his mistress.
0: Yes. But he famously said for his sit down with Biden, well, I can tell you his speech impediment returns when he gets tired, is what he said to preface Biden not knowing what country he was in for any part of that interview.
1: Speech impediment.
0: Yes.
1: It's called dementia. And it's actually cruel to make someone perform at that level mm-hmm. if they can't?
0: Yes. And I think that's the point of a lot of what we've been saying over here is we're, none of us are mad at Joe Biden. We're mad at the other people.
1: Absolutely.
0: You know, if grandpa comes home from the mall and he's got seven different colors of paint on the front and rear fender, it's because he hit every car in the parking lot and shouldn't be driving.
1: Yes.
0: Okay. Grandpa's not going to admit. You think it's hard to get grandpa to give up the keys. Imagine getting him to give up the keys to Air Force One. You know what I'm saying?
1: Yes.
0: Which is where you have to protect grandpa from himself. But Joe Biden in that regard is no different than like late stage Elvis or Michael Jackson. The people on the gravy train mm-hmm. don't want to get thrown off it. So they're like, yeah, you're doing great, Gramps.
1: Yeah, here's some propofol, Michael. This'll help you sleep forever.
0: The part they don't mention is the good news is it will help you sleep. The bad news is everything else. But that's what happens. We're talking to Kennedy. But the Pelly thing was funny to me. And I was asked about this on a lot of my morning radio hits today. And everybody's trying to frame this from some other standpoint of like attack on free speech. No, there's nothing to do with that. Okay. 60 Minutes. Was paying him a great deal of money. He wasn't doing a hell of a whole lot of work. He's from another era of TV where that's how life was.
1: Yeah. The longer you're there, the more you make, the less you do.
0: And the more entitled you are
1: yes.
0: to a lot of behavior that doesn't fly anymore.
1: That is the perfect descriptor for Scott Pelley.
0: And we're making this point as a public service announcement because people listening right now in about 207 stations around the country have a lot of different jobs. But there's a commonality in all of them in that no matter what you're doing, as you listen to me and Kennedy right now, nowhere in the world is there an employee who'd be better off if he went and aired out his boss in front of the whole company.
1: Yeah.
0: That's just back to things you don't do to treat a stroke, things you don't do to medicate your career.
1: Did he think that David Ellison was going to be like, oh my God, Scott Pelley's mad. I'm totally firing Barry Weiss right now. Wow. I lost Scott Pelley. Give me a list of demands. I'll do whatever he wants. I just need him to be happy.
0: And that's the fascinating part is that they're trying to portray Barry Weiss as like a right-wing MAGA hatchet person, but she was running the New York Times.
1: Yeah.
0: Hardly the backstory for the average MAGA employee.
1: No, she just wanted balance.
0: Yes, that's it. And that's actually all she was asking for. But they got so used to peddling one no bile. And they thought that was a birthright.
1: Yes.
0: And I think that's a fatal flaw. I'm not saying this. We have a lot of good liberals in this audience. Some of you come to the shows, watch the shows. You support me and Kennedy. So I don't know that I don't believe, you know, even a scintilla of me believes that this is every liberal. I just believe there is a problem at the top of what we call elite media in that they are very sanctimonious because they do think they're better. Like they think they're better. Yes. We were at the White House Correspondents' Dinner a few years ago where people, you and me were there, where they were receiving awards for covering the Russian collusion story. But they weren't being rewarded for saying it turned out to be BS.
1: Yes.
0: They were being rewarded for their fearless reporting in the face of adversity. You guys made up a story and you stuck with it. Come get your trophy.
1: Good job, everyone.
0: Imagine at the end of those Scooby-Doo episodes, if they ripped the mask off the guy and handed him a plaque. Way to go. Zoinks. What do you do? All right, give me this. Talking to Kennedy. Owns a home in the Pacific Palisades. Mm. It's that very neighborhood that's propelling Spencer Pratt into what could be a spot in the runoff. We should know in about a month and a half when they get done counting the ballots.
1: That's right.
0: Is it not a little perplexing that Florida has a population of 23 million and they get done by 7 p.m. on election night? The Los Angeles mayor's race is 3.86 million people, assuming they all vote, which they don't. And we're being told it's going to be days?
1: Yes. That's because they can count ballots that that are postmarked on election day.
0: Yes.
1: So you can mail it from anywhere in the country.
0: Mm-hmm.
1: I mailed mine from New York on Monday.
0: Wow.
1: Yeah.
0: So yours will get in knowing what I, let me think about
1: probably
0: that.
1: Like Thursday.
0: Yeah. And that counts just fine.
1: Be the one vote that pushes Spencer.
0: Imagine Kennedy decides the election after all of that. Except the joke's on you. They x-ray that ballot and refill it. They're having all kinds of fun out there. But I mean, honestly, I think that would be the course correction that might actually force politics into a more substantive lane. Because if a Republican wins, I think Hilton might even be the bigger one because it's a statewide race. But if a Republican wins anything in California right now, you know that autopsy that came out where they didn't actually own any of the policy failures?
1: No, and they didn't even want to release the autopsy.
0: Yeah, they weren't gonna.
1: Yes.
0: And then it got pried out. And it was very much like watching The Sopranos on A&E. They edited out the dirty words.
1: Yeah, you know? Which you kind of need.
0: Yeah, it makes it a little more fun. Yeah, when Tony goes from telling someone, I'll break your effing face, to I'll eat your freaking ziti, it doesn't feel as menacing. You're like, well, I can get more ziti, but if my face is broken, that's a problem.
1: Yeah.
0: You know, and that's kind of what they did. But I was saying this earlier to a guest. It's like, like, that would be the comeuppance, is that if a Republican wins a statewide race in California, they might have to pivot to, like, why don't we get away from the Hitler

0: their talk and do a little
1: and
0: more.
1: And the progressive commie nonsense.
0: Yeah, yeah.
1: Like maybe that's not the big winner we think it is.
0: Yeah. Be fascinating.
1: And, you know, if people are just totally apathetic, mm-hmm. then sure. That might be, okay, well, we've tackled every problem.
0: Yeah.
1: Now let's go down the commie wish list.
0: Yeah.
1: No.
0: We're not there. But give me one more since I got you here, because we were talking about this off the air. You love Graham Plattner. You say he's a flawless candidate.
1: Yeah, I gotta go to the ATM after this and send him more cash.
0: I don't know if that's an accurate portrayal.
1: Did you see the memo that his team released today? Like, our fundraising numbers are phenomenal. Our polling is going in the right direction. That was on our number, and I was like, well, maybe they released all the scandals to juice up their campaign. He's a dirty birdie, man.
0: Yeah, he is, man.
1: Soiling porta potties, and that's like the best case scenario of all the stuff we've learned about him. It's like shaming rape victims.
0: Yeah.
1: Like any one of those things, a decent person with a shred of dignity would be like, yeah, you got me. I'm not meant for this public servant nonsense. Yeah. I'm out.
0: Maybe not me.
1: To go back to shucking oysters in a towel.
0: But
1: okay, Geraldo.
0: Same mustache too.
1: Yeah,
0: that's unbelievable. I don't know if he has Geraldo's boat though. Like I could,
1: Geraldo's
0: you know.
1: Body is, and Geraldo's like 97 now.
0: Yeah, yeah.
1: 10 times better than Graham Plattner.
0: Oh yeah.
1: Graham Plattner is a bag of milk.
0: Since Kennedy brought it up, we're going to close the show when we come back with what I consider to be the best Geraldo story ever. And
1: God,
0: Geraldo is the
1: wait.
0: Man who released the Zapruder film. Like, he's done things.
1: I'm a fan.
0: Okay, his exposés on
1: fan.
0: Mental health, but it's my favorite one. Okay, we'll close the show. Don't go anywhere.
1: Wait.
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7: Tesla is building sales momentum in China, where the China Passenger Car Association reported that Tesla notched its sixth straight month of year-over-year sales gains on an increase of 36% in April. A pair of factors aiding that gain were the low sales from a year ago, as well as a higher mix of Tesla's China-made EVs being exported to Europe. Tesla makes the models 3 and Y in China. I'm Jason Brooks.
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3: Up Oklahoma, especially if you're tuning in on KRMG. The K-Train, who is joining me in studio for the bottom of the ninth, is coming down to Tulsa, Oklahoma to do some stand-up comedy. And you need to go out and get tickets to this immediately. Okay, if you're looking for a Father's Day gift, graduation gift. I mean, if you know anybody getting
4: it. I'm telling stories about mom's weekend at my daughter's college.
3: Yeah, it's hot.
4: And it gets a little wild.
3: As moms get a little frisky.
4: I had a couple of people come up to me afterward like, I did not know what to expect, but wow.
3: Hey. Now, some of these stories, they charge you $3.99 a minute to listen to them.
4: That's
3: They're
4: very true.
3: Breathy. But it's going to be.
4: I'll tell you during the show what Kamala Harris does with Tim Walz tampons.
3: Oh, all right. I'm sold. Canceling my shows.
4: It's not a clean show, Jim.
3: Kennedy in Tulsa, Oklahoma. Go look for it. Okay.
4: June 19th and
3: 20th. You get the K-Train in Tulsa, Oklahoma. What are we talking about here?
4: Go to KennedyNation.com for tickets.
3: Boom. I bring up Tulsa, Oklahoma. I was there. I love it. There's a great Route 66 element. Danny Boy O'Connor runs the Outsiders Museum. He loves you. We love Danny. There's so much waiting for you. You're going to love it, love it, love it, love it, love it. Okay. Before we went to break, we mentioned Geraldo. He's obviously a huge fan favorite here at Fox. I'm going to be in San Antonio, August the 15th.
4: Deep in the heart of Texas.
3: Bump, bump, bump, bump.
4: That's right.
3: Kennedy and I were on The Five with Geraldo. Now, do you remember this?
4: Yes.
3: Mark Holton was watching from Pee-wee's Big Adventure. Kennedy said if she could have any movie prop, it would be the bike from Pee-wee's Big Adventure. At which point I said to you, you're out of luck. It's in the basement of the Alamo. At which point Geraldo chimes in with the Alamo in Texas. And we go, how many Alamos do you know, Geraldo? I've never heard someone go, remember the Alamo, and they go, which one?
4: I hope he's a big leather queen.
3: Yeah.
4: And that's a gentleman's club just outside of Frisco.
3: It's called the Mo. Just outside of Frisco. Just off the Tenderloin. Getting a hit with a piece of
4: very
3: wood.
4: Tender.
3: Hey, girl. KennedyNation.com for your comedy tickets. The show is over. Pay up and get out.
4: Get out.
3: We'll do it again tomorrow.
5: Thank you, everybody.
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3: Military action. I'm Lee Silicera, Fox News. For the first time, the House has passed a war powers resolution that would end U.S. strikes in Iran.
4: Four Republicans joining Democrats in voting yes. The measure directs President Trump to stop U.S. military action against Iran or get Congress's approval to declare war. It now heads to the Senate before it can go to the president's desk. House Republicans had delayed a vote on the measure 2 weeks ago, but criticism over the three-month-long war has continued as the conflict drags on, with Democrats calling it reckless and costly.
3: Fox's Kristen Goodwin. This is the president says negotiations with Iran are going well despite the cracks in the U.S. ceasefire, and he says the U.S. will gain access to Iran's enriched uranium.
5: That stuff is buried underneath a mountain that virtually collapses. Very, very hard to get it. Nevertheless, I want to go ahead.
3: Iran launched strikes into Kuwait earlier today. The president said those were in response to what U.S. officials said were defensive strikes by the U.S. at Iranian targets. Meanwhile, Israel and Lebanon have agreed to renew their ceasefire and create a number of security zones inside Lebanon where Hezbollah would be banned. Los Angeles Mayor Karen Bass facing a runoff election after she failed to get 50% of the vote in yesterday's primary.
6: Ballots are being counted to determine who she'll face in November's general election. With 63% of the vote counted, the AP reports Bass is in first place. Reality TV star Spencer Pratt is in second. Progressive Councilwoman Nithya Raman trailing in third. In the governor's race, the top two candidates always advance to November. With 58% of the vote in, Trump-endorsed former Fox News host Steve Hilton is in the lead. President Biden's former HHS Secretary, Democrat Javier Becerra, is second. Billionaire Democrat Tom Steyer in third.
3: Fox's Matt Finn. The USDA says there's a suspected case of screwworm in Texas, but the agriculture secretary says there's no danger to the American public. America's listening to Fox News.
7: I know that hiring can be challenging. You sort through tons of resumes and you get too many so-so applicants. You're just waiting for someone to match your role perfectly. Well, now, there's a place where you can meet them fast. 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
2: Police in Bakersfield, California say a man was shot and killed by the FBI after holding 10 school employees hostage for nearly 16 hours. Anthony Scott Searles Harris was shot and killed around 4:20 a.m. after telling authorities he had a bomb. They say he was an Army veteran who was dishonorably discharged and had a history of trouble with law enforcement and was a registered sex offender. New York lawmakers weighing a temporary halt on new data centers.
3: With just 2 days left in New York's legislative session, state lawmakers are looking at which bills to prioritize. Among them, a one-year moratorium on permits for new large-scale data centers that power artificial intelligence. Concerns over the energy consumption of data centers, as well as the environmental impact, have led some of those lawmakers to get on board with the idea, which had initially been a push for a 3-year moratorium. The tech industry has opposed the measure, pushing that decisions should be made on a case-by-case basis. Governor Kathy Hochul has been resistant to a statewide moratorium, but a spokesperson says she will review the bill if it gets to her desk. In New York, Tanya J. Powers, Fox News.
2: Game 1 of the NBA Finals set to begin in about a half hour.
4: This is a rematch of the NBA Cup Final from earlier this year when the Knicks emerged victorious. But it's also a rematch of the 1999 NBA Finals when the Spurs won it all. New York has won 11 playoff games in a row, including sweeps of their last 2 series. They look